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2: Louisiana Congresswoman Julia Letlow won the Republican nomination for Senate. President Trump endorsed her over incumbent Bill Cassidy.
3: On Saturday, Letlow clinched the Republican nomination comfortably with about 57% of the vote. State Treasurer John Fleming finished at 43%. Letlow's win marked a victory for President Trump as well, who had endorsed the Republican representative. She will likely succeed Senator Bill Cassidy, whom the president successfully ousted. Cassidy has broken with the president on several issues, including last week when the two had a blow-up over the war in Iran. The two-term incumbent accuses the president of sometimes treating Congress as an appendage, but he does believe there are other lawmakers who will hold the president accountable.
2: Fox's Madeline Rivera. Lawmakers are looking at the effects of artificial intelligence on students' learning. Fox's Chad Pergram reports.
4: The percentage of high school seniors performing at grade level in math and reading is down 4 points from 2009. Lawmakers are skeptical about AI boosting performance. There are also privacy concerns. AI could harvest what students learn. An over-reliance on AI by teachers to grade papers is troubling. Some lawmakers doubt that AI can do everything. Students may question the value of an education if they can't find a job because of AI. Bipartisan lawmakers are now working on a framework to regulate AI. House Speaker Mike Johnson wants to pass that before the end of the year. On Capitol Hill, Chad Pergram, Fox News.
2: Delaware Senator Chris Coons is suffering minor injuries in a multi-vehicle crash in his home state today. He said the collision was triggered by a driver experiencing a medical emergency. Coons is expected to make a full recovery. He says the accident was not too bad. I'm Kathleen Maloney. This is Fox News.
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15: 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My co-host is the captivating Lisa Wolf. In this hour, Ed Gardner is Archie, the manager of Duffy's Tavern, who welcomes his guest, Colonel Stoopnagel from 1944. But first, it's Stump the

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1: 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We'll call you back and we'll walk you through the club or the Ultimate Collection or anything you'd like to chat with us about. All right, it's time now, though, for Duffy's Tavern. This was one of the funniest radio shows ever. It starred Ed Gardner as Archie, the waiter of a fly-infested tavern by the name of Duffy's Tavern. And each week, a celebrity would drop by, generally, not every week, but most weeks. And it was a weekly comedy that was just listened by so many. The writers included Abe Burrows and future MASH writer Larry Gelbart. Also, Dick Martin of Rowan and Martin's Laugh-In was one of the writers. So they had, you know, pedigree, terrific writers. This one has a special guest, Colonel Stupnagel, going back to March 7th, 1944. Here's part one of Duffy's Tavern.
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3: Bristol-Myers, the makers of Sal Hepatic, a famous laxative, and Minute Rub, modern chest rub, bring you Duffy's Tavern.

0: Duffy's starving. What do you eat? Meat deed. Archie, the manager's speaking. Duffy ain't here. Hello, Duffy. Tonight, Colonel Stoopnagel. Oh, I wouldn't say that, Duffy. Oh, he's lost weight. I would describe him more as a big, thin slob. Huh? Crazy? No, he ain't really crazy. I'd describe him more as a wealthy eccentric. With no dough. Yeah. His inventions? Duffy, he's invented some very good ones. Well, that bathroom door that you don't have to wait outside of. Yeah, because it opens into a closet. And them round dice he has. Round dice, you know, for people who would rather play marbles. Hey, Duffy, what's that noise? Mrs. Duffy slugging you with a frying pan because you won't buy her a mink coat? Duffy, you better leave her slug you. A mink would probably set you back about $150. Oh, certainly. Even more expensive than rabbit. Well, that's, on account of there's more rabbits than minks. Why is that? Maybe it's because the rabbit is a friendlier animal. Well, look, Duffy. I'm busy. Fight it out yourself. I gotta go figure my income tax. I'll call you back.
1: Gentlemen, welcome to Duffy's Tavern. Come in and meet Finnegan, Eddie the Waiter, Ben A. Venuta, Peter Van Steeden and his orchestra, our special guest tonight, Colonel Lemuel Q. Stoopnagel, and Archie himself, Ed Gardner. Brought to you by two products that will pay you to remember. Minute Rub when you have a cold, Sal Hepatica when you need a laxative. Minute Rub, Sal Hepatica.
0: Let's see, I gotta figure these taxes. Now, my yearly salary, that's annuities, $15 a week, and there's 48 weeks in a year.
2: Mr. Archie, there's 52 weeks in a year.
0: You're thinking of states. 52 weeks. There's

0: 12 months in a year, right?
1: Right.
0: And there's 4 weeks in a month, right?
1: Right.
0: Well, you multiply 4 by 12 and you get... You're right, it is 52. Yeah, holy cow, 52 weeks.
2: Except leap year, of course. Then it's 53 weeks.
0: Oh, naturally. Now, let's see. 15, you times it by 52. That's 6-3-0. Shove over the cipher. That makes the fiduciary. Look, let me look at that tax blank a minute, Eddie. Let's see here. It says, see footnote 1. Footnote 1, see schedule B. Schedule B, see footnote 2. Footnote 2, see footnote 1. Footnote 1. If you claim a credit in line 15, disregard line 19A, complete schedule L1, page 4, instructions, and enter computation in line 19C. I'll ignore that. Must be a typographical error. Now, if I add Schedule 1 to the 15... by the way, Eddie, you want me to help you with your taxes?
3: No, thanks. No, sir. I don't want to bother you. See, you got enough work making out your own tax wrong.
0: Oh, yeah? Well, look, Eddie. You know, I may seem confused internally, but inside, me brain is going clickety-clack, clickety-clack. Like a broiler factory. Eddie, I'll have you know that when I was at PS4, I was the mathematical genius of the school.
3: Yeah. Well, if you stay any place long enough, you're bound to get to the top.
0: Right. You should have seen me in them days, Eddie. Me knowledge of mathematics was positively gruesome. Yeah, mastered them all. Arithmetic, geometry, adding... plane geometry, fancy geometry, trigonometry, calcium, and algebra, square root, and the cube root, and the round root, and the entire multiplication table up to and including 9 times 9.
3: Up to and including 9 times 9, huh?
0: Yeah.
3: How much is 9 times 9?
0: Now that I think of it, I guess it was just up to, not including. Well, look, let us get back to this blank.
4: What are you doing?
0: My income tax, Finnegan. Did you do yours?
4: Oh, heavens to Betsy, yeah. thank goodness mine is all completely.
0: Oh, it is completely, huh? Who filled it out for you?
4: To nobody. I went down to the post office and waited in line and finally decided to fill it out for myself.
0: Well, how much was your tax?
4: $600.
0: Finnegan, how could you figure it to come out $600?
4: Well, Archie, I hate to admit this, but I cheated.
0: Oh. You cheated, huh? How?
4: I copied from the guy in front of me.

0: Flanagan, $600. That's crazy.
1: You think the government should pay me more?
0: Flanagan, the government don't pay you. You pay the government.
1: Is that so? Then why is it so popular?
0: What do you mean?
1: You should have seen that line at the post office.
0: Look, Flanagan, you got to fill out a return.
1: Yeah.
0: Tell you what, I'll help you. We'll do it together. After all, you know, one head is better than none.
1: Thanks,
2: I demand a recount.
0: Quiet, Eddie. Now, look, Flanagan, what was your income last year?
1: Nothing.
0: Nothing, huh? Any dependents?
1: My father. He gives me $1 a week spending money.
0: $1 a week from your father,
1: yeah,
0: huh? I wonder how we could charge that off. Too bad your father ain't dead. We could call it an inheritance.
1: Well, that's the break, son.
0: Well, let's see now. How about medicinal expenses?
1: Oh, none of those.
0: Dentifrice?
1: Oh, yeah. I got my father teeth for Christmas.
0: Oh, you got him teeth. How much did you pay for the teeth?
1: Nothing. I found them.
0: All I could do there with the front teeth?
1: Yeah.
0: And you can't deduct them, you know? Father would look horrible.
1: How much could I deduct?
0: Well, let's see now. Your income is zero. The deductions is zero. Tax to be paid, zero.
1: You mean I make zero, so I gotta pay zero?
0: Yeah.
1: It's a crime. It's making a guy pay 100% of his income.
0: Put you in the upper brackets. Excuse me. Hello? Hello, Duffy. She's still slugging you with a frying pan? Oh, now it's with the lamp, huh? What happened to the frying pan? They don't make them like they used to, huh? Look, Duffy, why don't you buy it a mink coat? You can't afford it because you got to pay your income tax. Look, with a fat wife like that, you could put a picture on a blank and claim her as four dependents. Huh? You absolutely refused to buy it. Did she hear you? Hello? Hello? Oh. Goodbye, Mrs. Duffy.
3: 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We'll get back to that and more of Hollywood 360 after this.

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0: Okay.
1: I put out my campfire and Smokey Bear hugged me.
0: So you drowned the fire, you stirred it, drowned it again, and felt that it was cold?
1: Uh-huh.
0: Yeah, but he's just letting you know you did good.
1: Bear hug from Smokey Bear. Status update.
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2: 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All right. We're listening to Duffy's Tavern starring Ed Gardner, and his special guest is Colonel Stupnagel. Let's go back to March 7th, 1944 for the conclusion.
16: She must have left him have it again. Say, what's going on over at Duffy's, Archie?
17: Well, Duffy is extremely ill. A pounding sensation in his head.
16: Oh, it probably comes from a cold. Isn't it awful what a little cold germ can do?
17: The little germ that's doing it to Duffy weighs 350 pounds.
16: Oh, but those little cold germs can cause plenty of misery, too, Archie. 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
17: Hello? Hello, Duffy.
19: What?
17: She left you? Oh, where did she go? Well, what did the note say? Have gone home to my mother. Goodbye forever, you thick-headed cheapskate. Signed, your loving wife. Oh, Duffy, don't start crying. Oh, Duffy, don't. Come on. Chin up, old man. Duffy, please. Benny, come here, talk to him, cheer him up. Mrs. Duffy has left him, and the guy's really miserable.
20: Oh, certainly. Hello, Mr. Duffy. This is Benny Venuta. Oh, I'm sorry to hear about it. What? No, I'm busy tonight, you old goat.
17: That Duffy. Go ahead and sing, Benny. That guy with the memory of a frying pan still warm on his brain. Trying to make it.

0: Miss Archer, how you doing with the income tax?
1: I gotta get back to that now. Let's see now, let's look at this blank now. Here, I put down the tax that I know that I gotta pay. See, that's the, sure tax.
0: Wait a minute now, you say that's a sure tax.
1: Yeah, sure tax, S-U-R-T-A-X.
0: Oh, I see. And then to that you add the sure plus.
1: The what?
0: The sure plus.
1: Are you kidding? The word is surplus. Anyways, you add the surplus to the sure tax, and then you...
2: Pardon me, may I use your telephone?
1: Oh, just the guy to help me with the taxes, Colonel Stoopnagel.
2: Thank you. I'm in an awful rush.
1: Uh-huh.
2: Hello, information. I'd like the phone number of Duffy's Tavern.
1: But, Colonel, this is Duffy's Tavern.
2: Oh, really? What's the phone number?
1: Orchard 29970.
2: Thank you. Hello, information. That number is Orchard 29970. You're welcome. In the future, please look it up in your own directory.
1: This guy's a maniac.
2: Well, so this is, what's the name of this place again?
1: Zimmerman's Little Hungary. Colonel, ain't you a little bit punchy?
2: Well, yes, I think so, too. But most people agree with me.
1: Huh.
2: And not only that, I'm also absent-minded.
1: Oh, you're absent-minded. How did you get that way?
2: Well, you see, as a child, I was very cruel to animals. And one day, I deliberately kicked a horse in the foot with my head. Well, so this is Duffy's Tavern.
1: Yeah, this is Duffy's Tavern.
2: And how is Mr. Duffy?
1: Oh, okay.
2: And Mr. Tavern?
1: Colonel, there is no Mr. Tavern.
2: Oh, I'm sorry. Well, we've all got to go sometimes. But Mr. Duffy is carrying on, huh?
1: Oh, he certainly is carrying on. His wife just left him.
2: Oh, really? I hope they'll be very happy together. Incidentally, Archie, speaking of marriage, I have a new invention for newlyweds.
1: New invention for newlyweds? What is it?
2: It's an overhead threshold so that if you marry a heavy woman, you can carry her under it.
1: Oh.
2: What do you think of it?
1: Well, I don't know. To me, it sounds crazy, but I think it is.
2: Archie, I'm glad to see that you have vision.
3: Kyle Stoopnagel, I believe.
1: Oh, Colonel, a man just stepped out of the audience here, Clifton Finnegan.
2: Finnegan. Were you ever awake by James Joyce?
3: No, I have an alarm clock.
1: Colonel, you confused the guy. The correct grammar is Finnegan's woke. Say it's a verb, not a tense.
2: Mr. Finnegan, may I say that you are a very intelligent-looking man?
3: Oh, thanks, Kyle.
2: Yes, I'm sure that if you had a forehead, it would be a very high one.
3: No, Kyle. I would rather have a head like yours coming up to a point.
2: Yours comes to a point, too.
3: Yeah, but yours comes to a higher point.
2: Oh, no, yours comes to a higher point.
1: What is this, Wheaton Staple? Colonel, I got my income tax to fill out.
2: Income tax? Well, that's right down my uppy. Archie, would you like to reduce your taxes?
1: Reduce my taxes? Certainly.
2: Then here, take a look at my latest invention.
1: Your invention? What do you call it?
2: The Taxual Q Reducer Nagel. The greatest little machine I ever invented. Cut your taxes 80%.
1: Look, Colonel, not that I doubt your insanity, but... How can a little machine like that reduce your taxes?
2: You doubt me? Let me read you some testimonials. Listen to this one. Mr. Henry Morgenthau, dear sir, since the invention of the reducer Nagel, many people have reduced their taxes by 80%. Signed, Colonel Stoopnagel.
1: Let me see that. Hey, you're right. It's addressed to Morgenthau, all right.
2: Yes, Archie, and not only that, the reducer Nagel carries a written guarantee.
1: Written guarantee, huh?
2: Yep, here it is. I, Colonel Stoopnagel, hereby guarantee that if my invention does not reduce your income tax by 80%, sign Colonel Stoopnagel.
1: Guy couldn't ask for no more than that, could he? Excuse me. Hello? Hello, Duffy. She didn't come back, huh? You're lonesome. Well, sure. A dame that weighs 350 pounds must leave quite a gap in a guy's life. Hey, wait a minute, Duffy. I got an idea. Colonel Stoopnagel invented a machine that'll knock 80% off your taxes. Huh? Well, so what? All great inventors is nuts. Take Robert Fulton. Sure, they called him Bugs. That other guy that invented gravity. Sure, they called him Figs Newton. And, look, Duffy, with the 80% that this machine saves you, you can go out and buy Mrs. Duffy a mink coat and anything else a big, fat heart desires. Huh? You'll go right out to I.J. Fox? Attaboy, Duffy. Leave your income tax to me and the Colonel. We'll rate those. Okay. Colonel, warm you all up to reducing egg. We're going to do Duffy's tax.
4: Oh, say, Archie.
1: Oh, Colonel Stoopnagel, this is Danny Seymour, our announcer.
2: Oh, really? I once invented an announcer, but it didn't look anything like you.
1: Did it work, Colonel?
2: Yes, except for one thing. I couldn't invent anything for my announcer to say.
5: Oh, well, Colonel, the most helpful statements aren't invented anywhere. They're facts.
1: Oh, sure, like what Danny here has to say.
5: Yes, a fact like this, for instance, ladies and gentlemen. According to a nationwide survey of thousands of people, the two things most wanted in a laxative are, first, speed, and second, gentleness. Those are two of the very things that have made Sal Hepatica famous. Remember that when you wake up feeling dull and headachy because you need a laxative, and take that famous saline, Sal Hepatica, right away.
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1: All right, Archie, let's get to work. What's the weekly income of this joint?
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1: An average week.
0: That's a bad week. I'd say about $30.
1: Okay, we'll put it on the machine. About $30.
0: Mm-hmm.
1: That's A, B, O, U, T, 30.
0: Well, if I didn't see it with my own eyes, I wouldn't believe it. Wait a minute. Here's some more figures, Colonel. Put them on the machine while I answer the phone, huh? Okay. Hello? Hello, Duffy? Huh? You what? You bought the mink, huh? What kind? Cheap mink? I never heard of it. How do you spell it? C-H-I-P. Duffy, that's chipmunk. Well, she probably liked the chipmunk, Duffy. Sure. Yeah, that's right. She ain't got no taste. What? Huh? Oh, the machine is going great. Yeah, doing a great job. I'll put it back. What happened, Colonel?
1: Tilt. But it'll be all right.
0: Well, just see that the tax ain't no more than 50 bucks now. What do we do now?
1: Well, I've entered all the figures. Now I set the automatic adjustment. I checked the barometric pressure. And we're all set to go. Take it away, Reducer Nagel. There. You'll find your tax total on this little white card.
0: This little card, huh?
1: Yes, read it.
0: You have a pleasant disposition and make friends easily.
1: Yeah, it's a little extra service. Your tax is on the back.
0: On the back? Yeah. Oh, on the back. The total income tax, $2,000. Colonel, who invented this machine? You or Morgenthau?
1: Gee, really, I'm embarrassed. This is the first time this has ever happened.
0: You sure?
1: Positive. It's the first time I ever used the machine. Let me try it again.
0: Let's look at a card now. You are a person who loves to travel.
1: Read the other side.
0: Pay the $2,000 or we'll send you to Alcatraz. Stoop Duffy can't afford to pay $2,000.
1: Archie, you've given me an idea. I hereby renounce the Reducer Nagel. I hereby christen this machine the Taxual Q Increaser Nagel.
0: Increaser Nagel?
1: Yes. It's to help poor people to get into the higher income tax brackets.
0: But, Colonel, please, Duffy was buying a mink on the strength of $150 we was going to save him on a Reducer Nagel. What? Oh. Hello? Hello, Duffy. Did you buy the coat? You did, huh? Did she come back? Yeah. And she liked the coat, and you're both very happy, huh? You don't know how to thank me, huh? Look, Duffy. If I was to tell you... No, I can't spoil it. Duffy, I hope you and Mrs. Duffy will continue to be happy for many, many years. Yeah, okay. I couldn't tell it to the guy. They're too happy, you know. I'll pay the $150 out of my own pocket, huh?
2: It's time to leave Duffy's Tavern for the evening, but let's all meet here again next week when our guest will be Gertrude Lawrence. And in the meantime, if you have a cold...
3: Remember Minute Rub.
2: If you need a laxative...
3: Remember Sal Hepatica.
2: And if you have a half hour next Tuesday evening at this same time, remember...
0: Duffy's Tavern, where do you eat? Meat to eat, Archie the manager speaking. Duffy ain't... Oh, hello, Duffy. Yeah, that's right. Next week, Gertrude Lawrence.
4: Who?
0: Yeah, the English actress. Yeah. Yeah, I'm gonna get all dressed up, Duffy, you know, in a top hat, a white tie, and a manacle. A manacle. A pair of one-eyed glasses. Yeah, like them CNI Englishmen wears. Well, good night, Duffy. See you next week.

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2: That's Duffy's Tavern, starring Ed Gardner from March 7th, 1944, special guest Colonel Stupnagel. And that was an early show. I mean, the show started in 1940, so this was a 1944 broadcast, but it lasted into the mid-50s. Good show. Also, Miss Duffy was played by Florence Hallop on there. Florence Hallop, for a while, played the nosy neighbor on Bewitched. Remember Bewitched? She had that Gladys, the nosy neighbor.
3: Oh, that was Gladys?
2: Yeah, she played Gladys. Florence Hallop.
3: I remember.
2: Yeah, Gladys.
3: Oh, no, she remember? Was wonderful.
2: Yeah.
3: I really enjoyed her.
2: I hope you enjoyed that episode of Duffy's Tavern. Time for this month in music history.
3: All right, here's our next song from 2011. This is called The Edge of Glory.
2: I don't know who's singing.
3: Okay, you do. You do. You know her and you like her.
2: Who is it? Carrie Underwear?
3: No, it's a very different voice. This is Lady Gaga.
2: Oh, it is?
3: It is.
2: Yeah, I like Lady Gaga.
3: This was one of her biggest pop hits of 2011.
2: Wow.
3: One of the biggest pop hits of 2011.
2: And I'm really Gaga over that Lady Gaga.
3: There you go.

0: Yeah, he was amazing. He toured with Bruce and me.
1: When you toured with Bruce, exactly. I thought you'd remember him.
0: All right, thanks, Lisa.
1: Sure.
0: Thanks, Bubble Bath. When we come back, it's more of Hollywood 360. Stick around.

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1: In our next hour, it's a detective adventure with Ellery Queen from 1944. But first, we'll play Name That Tune. Lisa will present clips from One Hit Wonders. I must name the tune while you play along at home, right?
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3: A halt in fighting. I'm Carmen Roberts, Fox News. U.S. and Iran agreed today to stop fighting over the Strait of Hormuz. The two sides are set to resume peace talks Tuesday in Qatar as they try to reach a long-term deal to end hostilities and restrain Tehran's nuclear program. Reopening the Strait of Hormuz has been a big sticking point and fighting point. And GOP Senator John Kennedy tells Fox News,
4: it would be nice to have some help from other countries in the world that depend on the Strait of Hormuz for their oil.
3: Crude oil opened higher this evening, immediately jumping 1% after the U.S. and Iran traded back-to-back strikes since Friday. Fox's Alex Hogan has more from the White House.
5: President Trump taking it one step further following these renewed attacks. He took to Truth Social, writing in part, quote, there may come a point when we are no longer able to be reasonable and will be forced to militarily complete the job that we have successfully started. If that happens, the Islamic Republic of Iran will no longer exist. This week, Iran struck a commercial vessel in the Strait of Hormuz. The U.S. then carried out strikes in Iran on Friday, the first since the signing of the Memorandum of Understanding. Tehran launched a drone and missile attack targeting Bahrain and Kuwait.
3: And U.S. crude is up about 0.75% now at $69.75 a barrel. If prices move much higher, that could, of course, push gas prices higher as well. But for now, drivers getting a break at the pump.
6: We have another big drop in the price of gasoline. In the past 2 weeks, regular grade at retail is down 23 cents. The new price is $4.01. And in 5 weeks, it's down 58 cents.
3: Oil analyst Trilby Lundberg with the Lundberg Survey. AAA says its average is $3.88 a gallon. 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
3: In World Cup action, Canada scores in the 92nd minute to earn the first World Cup knockout stage victory over South Africa, 1-0. The knockout rounds continue tomorrow. The Supreme Court set to rule on President Trump's executive order banning birthright citizenship. Congressman Brandon Gill of Texas tells Fox News he supports the president's move.
19: An illegal alien who traverses across South America, passes through multiple countries, shows up at our southern border, crosses over, and has a child, if that child should be an American citizen, just like anybody else in our country, I think most people would say no.
3: Well, the president has claimed no other country awards birthright citizenship. However, that is not the case. The Pew Research Center says 33 other countries have such laws, including Canada, Brazil, and Mexico. Lawmakers are looking at the effects of artificial intelligence on students' learning. Fox's Chad Pergram reports from Capitol Hill.
11: The percentage of high school seniors performing at grade level in math and reading is down 4 points from 2009. Lawmakers are skeptical about AI boosting performance. There are also privacy concerns. AI could harvest what students learn. An over-reliance on AI by teachers to grade papers is troubling. Some lawmakers doubt that AI can do everything. Students may question the value of an education if they can't find a job because of AI. Bipartisan lawmakers are now working on a framework to regulate AI. House Speaker Mike Johnson wants to pass that before the end of the year. On Capitol Hill, Chad Pergram, Fox News.
3: Republicans and Democrats in the Senate are pushing to require labels on AI-generated content. And President Trump says East Potomac golf links will remain open to the public after a major renovation. He says work will begin in September to transform the historic Washington Public Course into a world-class golf destination. I'm Carmen Roberts, and this is Fox News.
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1: The unraveling of America's food safety net. I'm Mike Gavin, filling in for Gordon Deal, along with Nicole Murray. It's the final weekend of June, and here's what we have for you during today's show.
2: It's been nearly 1 year since SNAP food assistance requirements were tightened across the country. Hear how one state has been coping.
1: Is AI to blame for all company layoffs these days? We'll talk to a tech expert about why this could be the tip of the iceberg.
2: What happened to Las Vegas? We'll have a look at how America's bargain vacation got more expensive.
1: And could you survive a silent retreat with no phones, no tech of any kind, and no human interaction?
3: You are supposed to only focus on the current moment, on what's happening in your body, and you are not, anytime you have a thought enter your brain, you're supposed to notice it and let it pass you by. The idea is that if you cut out all outside stimulation and you cut out anything internally, you are very much in the moment. It's basically the opposite of modern life.
1: Pamela Paul of the Wall Street Journal with more on her experience at a silent retreat later in the hour. The state of Maine has been working for years to battle food insecurity for its most vulnerable citizens. That effort was made more difficult after the Big Beautiful Bill was signed into law nearly 1 year ago. Here to talk about it is Marsha Brown, food and agriculture reporter at Politico. Marsha, start maybe by going back a year or more and talk about how we got to this point.
4: Let's go back to July of 2025. So this is when Republicans were trying to pass, you know, their sort of signature legislation, what President Trump has called the One Big Beautiful Bill Act. And essentially what that bill did was it wrapped together, you know, farm safety net programs, tax cuts, immigration enforcement spending. But to pay for all of that, Republicans wanted to make it budget neutral and they wanted to cut spending. And one of the programs that really grew in federal spending was the Supplemental Nutrition Assistance Program, which is the nation's largest anti-hunger program. It used to be called food stamps. And so Republicans looked to cut that program. They looked to cut spending. And to do that, they looked at eligibility. So they tightened eligibility standards. They applied work reporting requirements to more people. And they also limited how much the actual benefit amount can grow over the next decade.
1: So today, we're almost at the anniversary of the changes to the SNAP benefit. And how has that affected the residents of Maine where you went?
4: Right. So the reason we went to Maine was there are a few different reasons we went to Maine. One of them is that the state set out to end hunger in their state by 2030. It's a small state. They had a motivated state government. They had a really active, you know, nonprofit sector with lots of different groups trying to tackle this issue. And obviously, hunger can't really be isolated on its own. It's you know, part of an effort, an anti-poverty effort. But the state really, you know, tried to do this. And then this bill, you know, not only did it make all these changes to eligibility, but it also is increasing the cost for states. And so you have this small state like Maine, and they're trying to figure out, well, how do we pay for this? Most states have to balance their budgets. And so there's not always much wiggle room to suddenly be paying this big bill that historically the federal government has paid. That's been a partnership between the state and the feds for decades. So now states have to pay, you know, a lot more for the administrative costs for the program. And starting in October 2027, they could also have to start paying for the benefit, some of the benefits themselves.
1: Now, the Trump administration touts these changes to SNAP as a celebration of work, and they're aimed at eliminating fraud. But officials tell you that on the ground, it's often a lot more complex than that. Talk about that, if you would.
4: Yeah, so that's right. The Trump administration has really taken aim at fraud in the SNAP program and in other safety net programs like Medicaid. And they also, you know, in a statement to me, they said, you know, work requirements are not a punishment. People who are able-bodied should get a job or volunteer or participate in a state-endorsed sort of job training program. And what I heard from, you know, advocates and social workers is that a lot of people struggle to meet these work reporting requirements because it's not just go out and get a job. It's go out and get a job and prove to the government that you have that job or that you're meeting those volunteer requirements. And a lot of folks who especially are in low wage jobs, their hours are inconsistent. They maybe struggle to, you know, cobble together multiple jobs to meet that 20-hour a week requirement. And I spoke to a lot of folks who, you know, they had disabilities and maybe they had, but maybe those disabilities didn't qualify to exempt them from the work requirements, but they couldn't really hold a job that was available to them. They couldn't stock grocery shelves, you know, they just, their bodies weren't up to it. And so that's one of the challenges that a lot of social workers talk about is like, you know, finding jobs or volunteer options that people can actually do.
1: Well, we know that Maine's Governor Janet Mills will be leaving office soon. How could that change things for the food security efforts there?
4: That's a great point. So, I mean, like I said earlier, you know, states have to balance their budgets. So a big piece of this is whether states can afford to keep these programs running in the way that they have historically. And right now, the Republican nominee, Bobby Charles in Maine for governor, has said that he wants to eliminate the Maine income tax. So that would really dry up a lot of the revenue that the state has for, you know, these different programs that are helping people access, you know, food aid and housing aid and all of that. And Hannah Pingree is the Democratic nominee, and she would probably take a similar tack to Janet Mills. But a lot of this also depends on what the legislature in the state will do and can do.
1: Thanks, Marcia. Marcia Brown from Politico joining us this weekend. Coming up next, helping Gen Z find their thing.
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0: Many people struggle to disconnect during their daily lives, but could you handle absolute silence for 5 straight days? Here's someone who definitely couldn't. This weekend's Nicole Murray with more.
1: I went to a silent retreat for 5 days. It nearly broke my brain. Here to discuss, Wall Street Journal reporter Pamela Paul. So first, describe what these silent retreats are like.
2: Well, it's interesting. They differ in terms of their duration. I did this for 5 days. Some people do it for weeks. But the idea is that you go to, in this case, a retreat in Massachusetts near the Berkshires, and you are not allowed to speak. You are not allowed even to make eye contact with anyone. You completely disconnect yourself from everything in the outside world, and together as a group, you meditate. And with the kind of meditation that we did at the Insight Meditation Society where I went was Vipassana meditation, which is mindfulness meditation. What that means is not going deep into your thoughts, really the opposite. You're meant to empty your brain out. You are supposed to only focus on the current moment, on what's happening in your body, and you are not, anytime you have a thought enter your brain, you're supposed to notice it and sort of let it pass you by. So the idea is that if you cut out all outside stimulation, you cut out anything internally, you are very much in the moment. It's basically

0: opposite of modern life.
1: Oh, wow. What type of schedule is there for this type of retreat?
0: It is a very strict schedule in many ways. You wake up to a gong at 5:15. I thought, there's no way I'm going to wake up at 5:15 to a gong. Oh, I woke up at 5:15 to that gong. It was loud. So you wake up at 5:15 to a gong, and you have three set meals a day at 6:30 a.m., at 12 p.m., and at 5:15 p.m. And then no other eating. I suppose you could bring snacks if you're really hungry. And every 45 minutes, you basically rotate between sitting meditation and walking meditation. And walking meditation is really, you know, the same kind of total conscious concentration on emptying your mind out. It's not taking a stroll around and looking at nature or contemplating your life or getting exercise, really. It's just focusing, it's meditating in a different way by standing and moving your body.
1: So the average consumer who heard about this type of retreat, what was their response?
0: When I told people I was doing this, their response was almost universally, that sounds like hell. Because, you know, it's not just that you don't have any phone, which I think is really hard for anyone, including me, to disconnect for a day. You know, sometimes it's hard to disconnect for hours. But also, no TV, no books, no journaling, no listening to music, no podcast, no radio, nothing. Total silence. And not talking, which is a huge challenge for a lot of people. For me, frankly, that was part of the draw. I thought, oh, great, you know, we'll all sort of be quiet for a moment, and maybe that will be useful.
1: In your opinion, since you've done it, what are some of the positives and negatives of this type of experience?
0: I think it's a huge positive for anyone to try at least once because, you know, we all live in a routine that we know we can do, but shaking up that routine every once in a while, it can't hurt. You know, it's very hard to think of a situation like this being harmful to someone. But the benefits are that you really challenge yourself and notice the extent to which you have become possibly dependent on these things. And of course, there's the added benefit. This is a meditation retreat that perhaps you'll achieve enlightenment, or if not enlightenment, maybe you'll learn to meditate, which we all know is tied to all kinds of physical and cognitive and emotional benefits.
1: Now, are there certain types of people or demographics that you saw at these retreats?
0: It's interesting. I spent a lot of time trying to figure that out, and it was a very broad spectrum of people. There was no way for me to kind of make any generalizations. It was young, it was old, it was male, female. You know, it was fairly ethnically diverse, maybe a little whiter than the, you know, U.S. population, but for that area of Massachusetts, not particularly unusual. It was really people from all walks of life, but also it's very hard to tell who anyone is when you have no signifiers, right? I mean, other than people wearing, you know, aloe workout gear and Bombas socks, like I had no way to size anyone up in terms of where they were professionally or socioeconomically. So you really don't know. Like someone in there could be a CEO and other people might be retired teachers.
2: That's Pamela Paul from the Wall Street Journal with this weekend's Nicole Murray. Coming up next on This Weekend, why every job cut is being blamed on AI.
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12: Why was the basketball court all wet? Because the players kept dribbling all over it.
11: The dad joke. Corny, groan-worthy, but also one of the simplest ways to share a moment with your kids.
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1: Mike Gavin sitting in for Gordon Deal this weekend. Here's what we'll have for you this half hour. Why companies love blaming AI for layoffs. Why your kid's American dream looks different than yours. How Vegas is catering to millionaires. And the LA dads who meet every month while pushing strollers. That story in about 20 minutes. This week, Oracle announced a massive layoff of 21,000 employees and blamed the reduction largely on artificial intelligence. That's been happening a lot lately, though like AI itself, it's hard to tell what's real and what's fake in those announcements. Here to talk about it is tech analyst Rob Enderle, principal and founder of the Enderle Group. Rob, let's start with that news about Oracle. What do you make of that?
2: When you do a layoff, there are a lot of concerns that revenue is flagging, that you might have some internal problems that are being covered up. But you can just say, hey, it's AI, and folks tend to leave the companies alone. So it's become kind of the default reason for doing layoffs. It's a shame because AI isn't yet really doing people's jobs. It's assisting, but it needs a substantial amount of oversight because hallucinations are still a thing. And many deployments are still suboptimal at this moment. So we're a bit over our skis with this stuff.
1: Right. And I guess that's kind of the scary part for anyone who's working right now, as you said, is AI is not even yet doing our jobs. At some point, that is the goal for many of these companies. So if we're already laying off this many people and it's being blamed for AI, what are we looking at a couple of years from now?
2: Yeah, that's it. It's because AI is getting better, and it's getting better very quickly. And so if we get to 2030, there's a real concern that the loss of jobs would become unsustainable for any country. Just you have so many people out of work that the overall drag that they're having on the economy and everybody else then becomes significant. Not to mention the poor folks that don't have jobs that can't find them. So perhaps this is a bit of an early warning of what is to come. But I think it points to why so many people are turning sour on artificial intelligence and large data centers.
1: Now, if it's not AI that is in reality to blame for these job losses, what is it? Or is it, again, just an excuse for wanting to shed payroll?
2: I think it's just wanting to shed payroll. I mean, if you look at Oracle, they've made some rather questionable financial decisions, you know, buying a television network, things that aren't in line with what the company is focused on. And so you could certainly see that there probably are other things going on over there underneath the covers that are causing them to want to reduce expenses and do so in a dramatic fashion. And sadly, employees have for a long time been kind of the flexible expense. It's easier to get rid of a person than it is to get rid of a building. And so folks are often treated as replaceable. I often wonder why people go to work for companies that seem to believe this, but they do, and then we get this kind of an outcome.
1: Speaking with tech analyst Rob Enderle, principal and founder of the Enderle Group, talking about AI increasingly being blamed for layoffs. So as AI continues to evolve, what job sectors will the next round of AI-blamed layoffs come from?
2: Well, as I say, right now, most of the layoffs are undoubtedly being caused by other things, and so it really depends on overall dynamics. We're on the cusp of a whole lot of changes. The automotive industry is on the ropes. A lot of things are going on with regard to renewable energy, particularly in the United States, that are creating issues as the administration turns away from renewable energy. So we've got entire segments that are under a lot of pressure. Oil and gas are under a great deal of pressure right now, making a ton of money, but they're under a lot of pressure to reduce prices. And so there are a lot of economic dynamics that are likely going to result in AI being blamed for a lot of things that had no real responsibility for.
1: All right. Thanks, Rob. Tech analyst Rob Enderle joining us this weekend. Coming up next, the new American dream.
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0: What is the American dream? To older generations, it meant one thing, good job, family, house, maybe a dog. To younger generations, it's starting to mean something very different. To talk about it, here's Betty Lynn Fisher, national consumer reporter at USA Today. Betty, what are some of these younger folks telling you?
1: Yeah, so, you know, I got an exclusive first look at a study by Simon Kucher where they were taking a look at this American dream. And as you said, you know, a lot of us grew up with this idea of the white picket fence house and the 2.5 kids and the dog and the steady job as the American dream. But younger people are realizing or understanding that that dream is maybe not the same. And there may be different things that they want. I talked to a woman, Paige Frisconi in Detroit, and she's 38 years old. And she said, you know, I loved her quote. She said, maybe the American dream isn't really the house or the job or whatever, the golden doodle. Maybe the real American dream is the freedom to decide what your life looks like.
0: Mm. So what do they say is behind this change in attitudes?
1: You know, a lot of it just has to do with the way that the younger generations are feeling pressures about whether houses are affordable or whether or not they really do want a house, or maybe they want to change that idea of what the dream is.
0: Now, overall, though, the majority of Americans still seem to believe in the traditional American dream, but I imagine that percentage is slipping.
1: Yeah. So, yes. So, you know, a lot of people, the majority of the people surveyed still believed in that traditional dream of home ownership, family, hard work, stability, and financial progress. 66% saw home ownership as central to that traditional American dream. 61% raising a family. 58% said seeing success through hard work were keys to the dream. And 56% rated financial stability as that. But, you know, there were some differences when you started looking at the younger generations. Younger generations define the American dream less consistently, the report said. So they're still, you know, connected to the idea, and they're not rejecting it, but the personal definitions are becoming less universal. They're focusing on personal freedom, independence, safety and security, and financial stability, but it might not be in the same way that baby boomers and Gen Xers looked at it.
0: Speaking with Betty Lynn Fisher, national consumer reporter for USA Today, her story, young people are rejecting boomers' view of the American dream. So, yeah, I mean, just at the end of the day, it's not about making the most money possible. How you spend your life and how you spend your time is really shooting to the top of the list for the younger generations.
1: Yeah. So, you know, they were saying that, you know, the study was saying that money and wealth are still important and, you know, quote, success to Americans. But there's generational differences. You know, a lot of people are considering financial wealth as the top measure of their success. But millennials and Gen Xers ranked material possessions second. While all generations ranked financial wealth as their top measure of success, baby boomers, 23% of them, and 18% of Gen Xers ranked material possessions second, while millennials and Gen Zers ranked freedom over their time as second. So, you know, Sheikha Jain, who I spoke with, who conducted this study, said many Americans are choosing quality of life over status and wealth accumulation. They're seeking personal experiences and control, like flexibility at work and home, even if it means trading in long-term savings.
0: Thanks, Betty. Betty Lynn Fisher of USA Today. Coming up next, how Sin City got super glitzy.
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7: Great party, huh, guys?
8: Yeah, it is.
7: So
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7: Think I knew that.
10: No, you didn't.
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0: Las Vegas was once the home of dirt cheap rooms and buffets, drawing you in the hopes that your gambling losses would far exceed what the hotels didn't make on your accommodations. Everything about that equation has changed, and here to talk about it is Rachel Ensign, economics reporter at the Wall Street Journal. Rachel, talk about the changes in Sin City.
1: Vegas has changed a lot, even just since the pandemic. We found that the city has really changed a lot in the last few years. Specifically, it's like moved really upscale. You know, before, people who were earning, you know, their households took in six figures a year, that was like a minority of visitors in Las Vegas. And now that's the overwhelming majority of visitors. So it is a town that is catering to a much more affluent visitor than it was in the past.
0: And we know that the evolution of Las Vegas began a while ago, back in the 1990s, when they started building all those mega resorts. But you cite the pandemic here as a real dividing line. Explain that.
1: Yeah. So, you know, obviously Vegas was hit super hard by the pandemic. I mean, I kind of put it in the story, like, Vegas really always reflects the U.S. economy and then some, because it's such a big travel destination for Americans, also international tourists. So financial crisis was horrible for Vegas. COVID was terrible for Vegas. And then you enter this period that we're in right now, where affluent people are spending really freely, feeling

0: pretty good about the economy, and everyone else is just really pinched by inflation and not feeling great. So another thing that happened after the pandemic is Vegas got all these great new entertainment venues. So this venue, the Sphere, is the top grossing arena in the world now. It got an NFL stadium, which is a place that they can host a ton of big concerts. So a lot more people are coming to town for that $300 a ticket concert and then spending money on everything else from there. They're not necessarily there to gamble.
1: Speaking with Rachel Ensign, economics reporter at the Wall Street Journal, and her story, Vegas was once America's bargain vacation. Now it's a luxury destination. So this seems like it kind of mirrors the same strategy that Disney has been employing, in which you target fewer high roller types who'll spend more on high-end rooms, food, shopping, and experiences.
0: Yeah, that's a great point. That's totally right. And, you know, and I was reading through the comments on the story this morning, and that's what a lot of our commenters are saying too. And it's totally true. You know, there are a lot of businesses, whether it's travel, we have a story of automakers doing this pretty recently, where you make more money by selling more expensive things to fewer people. So that's a business model that's pretty in vogue right now, given the state of the economy and the divergence in how affluent people are spending and everyone else. And yeah, it was pretty fascinating to go to Vegas and, you know, see that live.
1: You spoke to one guy who couldn't believe he was being charged a $45 a night resort fee at the Circus Circus, not one of the glitzier properties on the Strip, right, for sure. So there's a lot of sticker shock going on for people, even people who've been coming for years, like this guy.
0: Yeah, exactly. So for that visitor, the person who kind of expects the old Vegas where everything is incredibly cheap, they're really surprised when they come. I mean, I think kind of many people see the prices and they're like, gosh, wow, this is actually really expensive. Whether it's like, you know, the Starbucks last year, there was a $26 mini bar bottle of water that went viral. And it's a pretty big shift, because for a long time, it was known for being like outrageously cheap. You know, the hotel rooms were super cheap. There were these cheap buffets. You could eat like all the food you wanted for very little money. And of course, that was all subsidized by gambling revenues. The point of that was to get you in the hotel where you would then gamble. But that's really the business model.
1: Now, you did find a few properties that are looking to reel in some more budget-minded visitors. What are we seeing there?
0: Yeah. So, I mean, look, at the end of the day, Vegas has an incredibly large number of hotel rooms, and not all the properties are that fancy and nice. So there are places that, you know, are a deal.
1: Thanks, Rachel. Rachel Ensign of the Wall Street Journal. Coming up next on This Weekend, where the dads gather to talk about how to dad better.
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Founder Cameron Smith says the L.A. Stroll Society is about more than making friends. It's about helping fathers navigate a version of parenthood that looks different from previous generations. Rather than a sanctuary for dads to grab beers, watch football, and get away from their kids, the kids come along in strollers while the dads share tips on what diapers are the most absorbable. The group started, like many modern communities do, with a social media post. According to People.com, last February, Cameron had just become a first-time dad, and like many new parents, his world reorganized itself overnight. His wife, Nikki, quickly found herself surrounded by support, but he wanted that same sense of community himself. After posting on TikTok and Instagram, 20 dads showed up for that first walk last October with strollers and bottles in tow. The group's WhatsApp chat has grown to more than 100 fathers swapping advice on everything from sleep regressions and picky eaters to potty training and weekend activities. The group's also helping challenge the bumbling dad stereotype that paint fathers as clueless caregivers or occasional babysitters. That's a wrap on today's show. For Nicole Murray, I'm Mike Gavin. Thanks for listening to This Weekend.

0: Looking for a perfect way to kick off your 4th of July weekend? 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
3: The U.S. and Iran trade strikes. I'm Kathleen Maloney, Fox News. Fox's Trey Yingst with the latest.
4: This was the second exchange of fire this weekend between the United States and Iran. Vice President J.D. Vance posted to X over the weekend saying, Iran signed a ceasefire agreement. We have honored it. If they have disagreements about how the MOU is being applied, they can pick up the phone. But violence will be met with violence. The new military action comes as the situation between Israel and Hezbollah plays out on a separate but parallel track. The Israelis launched new airstrikes against Hezbollah this weekend as Hezbollah continued attacks against Israeli forces in southern Lebanon. Late last week, there was a diplomatic breakthrough in Washington as the Israelis and Lebanese signed a framework agreement aimed at normalizing ties between the two countries and disarming Hezbollah.
3: Axios now reporting that the U.S. and Iran have agreed to halt strikes and meet Tuesday in Qatar. Rescue teams from several countries join a desperate effort to rescue earthquake survivors in Venezuela.
5: Time is of the essence to find any survivors underneath the rubble. A 17-floor condo has fully collapsed. We spoke to a woman whose cousin lived on the second floor of this building, and she is holding out hope that her cousin is still alive.
6: My cousin, Chantal Daniela, was with Antonio. And he called a friend, and he said that they were alive and well and in a reduced space, and that gave us some hope. We know that she might be there because the second floor is, like, underground.
5: American rescue teams are here from Florida, California, and Virginia. The U.S. Embassy tells Fox the Trump administration will be here for Venezuela as long as it takes.
3: Fox's Matt Foy. A long and dangerous heat wave will blast a large stretch of the central and eastern U.S. It could be temperatures as high as 100 degrees. 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
3: Louisiana Congresswoman Julia Letlow won the Republican nomination for Senate. President Trump endorsed her over incumbent Senator Bill Cassidy.
9: On Saturday, Letlow clinched the Republican nomination comfortably with about 57% of the vote. State Treasurer John Fleming finished at 43%. Letlow's win marked a victory for President Trump as well, who had endorsed the Republican representative. She will likely succeed Senator Bill Cassidy, whom the president successfully ousted. Cassidy has broken with the president on several issues, including last week when the two had a blow-up over the war in Iran. The two-term incumbent accuses the president of sometimes treating Congress as an appendage, but he does believe there are other lawmakers who will hold the president accountable.
3: Fox's Madeline Rivera in Washington. Lawmakers are looking at the effects of artificial intelligence on students' learning. Fox's Chad Pergram on Capitol Hill reports.
10: The percentage of high school seniors performing at grade level in math and reading is down 4 points from 2009. Lawmakers are skeptical about AI boosting performance. There are also privacy concerns. AI could harvest what students learn. An over-reliance on AI by teachers to grade papers is troubling. Some lawmakers doubt that AI can do everything. Students may question the value of an education if they can't find a job because of AI. Bipartisan lawmakers are now working on a framework to regulate AI. House Speaker Mike Johnson wants to pass that before the end of the year. On Capitol Hill, Chad Pergram, Fox News.
3: Lawmakers are pushing to require labels on AI-generated content. Delaware Senator Chris Coons suffering minor injuries in a multi-vehicle crash in his home state today. He said the collision was triggered by a driver experiencing a medical emergency. Coons is expected to make a full recovery. I'm Kathleen Maloney. This is Fox News.
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1: Hi, Billy Cunningham, the great American. Welcome to Sunday night throughout the nation. So many things happening. I would note, first of all, that the tit-for-tat between Iran and America continues unabated, and that whenever Iran attacks a steamer, a ship, we respond overwhelmingly, which we have got to do. I think if you're a normal American, I don't like to think I'm normal. If you're a normal American, how's this going to turn out? The only way it works is if the Iranian regime real soon determines that for the last 50 years or so, their dogma, their philosophy is wrong, and they want to participate as a normal country in the Middle East, of which there's very few. Now, absent that, this will go on for a period of time, because the goal of the Iranians is really not to have peace with Israel or peace with America. Their goal is to kill Jews, kill Christians, behead men, rape women, because the more you rape, the more you kill, and the more you butcher, the more likely it is you're going to go to heaven with the 72 virgins. And so unless somehow that changes, I give the Trumpster great credit for trying this approach, which is overwhelming force and hoping something changes, beginning with Soleimani and continuing through Operation Midnight Fury, and it continues. We got the 60-day plan. Does anyone think that's going to bear fruit down the road? Does anyone really believe that the Revolutionary Guard will say, you know what, we were wrong for the last 47 years or so. We want to live in a participatory democracy, and we want to make sure that the girls, the women in Iran have equal rights with everyone else. We're going to change our complete philosophy of that situation. Do you believe that's going to happen? Answer that question. The answer is no. I can't conceive it occurring. We're delaying the inevitable, which is why yours truly, and maybe you thought the same thing about 7 weeks ago, when the Trumpster was lied to by the Pakistanis that quit bombing, they can't take it anymore. The Iranian leadership has been decimated. The Navy's at the bottom of the ocean. The army doesn't exist anymore. They want peace. So the Trumpster said, okay, what do you want to do? And the Pakistanis told Donald Trump, I got this from a highly placed source in the White House, send over J.D. Vance and to Islamabad, and we're going to work this thing out, because they really want you to stop, and they're willing to do whatever it's got to. Tell them what they got to sign, and they'll sign it. So here goes J.D. Vance, my friend and yours, by the way, living in Cincinnati, Ohio, and he flies as the VP all the way over to Islamabad with Kushner and Witkoff and others to sit there for like 12 hours and listen to what the Iranians are saying about how much peace they want. And they were saying they wouldn't agree to anything. And when you listen to J.D. Vance and others, they'll tell you, sitting there in Islamabad about 7 weeks ago, the Iranians who were present had no authority whatsoever. In fact, they could not communicate with Tehran, because the leadership, so to speak, whatever the hell that is in Tehran, thought if they communicate with us, they're going to locate where we are. We're going to get missiled to death. We're going to die. So the Iranian leadership went to Islamabad with no authority, no power, and no way to communicate back home to determine, okay, what can we offer? What can't we offer? You might recall that when J.D. Vance came out with Kushner and Witkoff, and they looked like their dogs had recently died, and as a consequence, nothing happened. So at that point, you would think, okay, I was sandbagged, and we're going to go back to aerial warfare and bomb them into the Stone Age. So at a minimum, it's going to take them years to recover. Well, that didn't happen. Now, here comes the Egyptians. Here come the Jordanians. Here comes UAE, Bahrain. Here comes Qatar. Here comes Saudi Arabia. And they were getting hit. In fact, they were hit as recently as 2 days ago. I think Friday or yesterday, Saturday, they were hit again, and we responded tenfold. And so I hope down the road that the Revolutionary Guard says, you know what? We're not going to kill Jews and Christians. We're going to live in peace with our neighbors. Until that happens, this is a pipe dream. And the Trumpster is certainly pursuing it. And as we speak this Sunday night, there's more missiles going back and forth. Of course, that isn't a breach of the ceasefire, which, of course, it is. They're testing Trump to see how far he'll go. And this president will go very far. Would you agree? I'm so proud of what Donald Trump has done. Imagine if you would have Kamala Harris was in the White House right now and Tim Walz. Are you kidding me? So at this point, I don't know Gasoline I filled up yesterday in Cincinnati, Ohio. It was $3.19 a gallon. I'm told by the experts, got one coming up later, that the real cost of this war is not really born yet into the oil markets of one type or another. Got a guest coming up who's an expert. Going to talk some more about that, who, by the way, is a Trump supporter. And so, yes, I hope, you hope, everyone hopes this thing resolves itself quickly. I heard a wise man say a few days ago that if Israel was given the option of saving every man, woman, and child in Gaza and the babies, Israel would say yes. Given the choice, Hamas asked the same question in the Gaza. Hamas, would you want to all the men, women, and children and babies in Israel to survive? The answer would be no. And so the crux of this is that whenever they want, Hezbollah can send one of their 2,500 rockets into northern Israel to try to kill Jews. They're in the business of killing Jews. And at this point, because of that tanker that went down about 6 days ago, a tank with five brave soldiers inside, business is good. They're killing people. That's they're in the business of doing, is killing. And so hopefully, as America approaches the 4th of July next weekend, hopefully we have more peace. Things are a little more quiet. Iranians quit killing people. On the other hand, I really doubt it. If Israel would put down their arms right now, they would be obliterated. If Iran put down their arms, there would be peace. Israel is the only functional democracy and state in the Middle East. I've been there. There's Jewish flags. Heck, there's gay pride flags in Jerusalem. About 25% of the Knesset are Muslims. It's a participatory democracy. And that's the only little piece of dirt in the Middle East like that. And if Israel wants peace, Israel disarms, they're dead. And if the Iranians disarm, guess what? There's peace. Israel wants peace. That's what they're after. That's why I'm a great supporter, of course, of Israel. Have an expert coming up on that topic and so much more. Also on Thursday, there were some momentous decisions by the U.S. Supreme Court, I'm proud to say. And one of them dealt with CCW. And the other one dealt with Haitians and others, TPS, shall we say, in Springfield, Ohio, and elsewhere. Have experts coming up on both topics on that issue. I'm kind of saddened by the fact that my old golfing friend, John Kasich, is acting like the moderate Republican that he is, as is my friend Governor Mike DeWine. Both are saying the Haitians need to stay in Springfield. There's about 50,000 Haitians living in the state of Ohio, which was the design of the Biden administration to disperse these refugees in generally middle class red states to change the quality and character of those operations. And it's sad to say that about 80% of the Haitians in the state of Ohio are on public assistance of one type or another. And it's also accurate to say the great bulk of the Haitians did not come from Port-au-Prince. Most of the Haitians were living in Peru, Bolivia, Venezuela. They came from elsewhere. They weren't living in Haiti at all. And I watched one of the morning talk shows today with Tom Homan talking about this. It is misnomer to say that these so-called Haitians, in fact, were living in Haiti. Some were, most were not. But the Supreme Court said in a ruling on Thursday, 6-3, that temporary protective status, TPS, means what? It means temporary. Look it up in the dictionary. It means temporary. And the Supreme Court ruled that courts have limited power to review the Department of Homeland Security's decision to revoke those protections because the law itself says it is not subject to judicial review. And that came from the United States Congress. And the decision was Mullen versus Doe and Trump versus Mayotte. And it greenlit the Trump administration beginning July 1st to get out of the country, literally hundreds of thousands of those who don't belong here. They never did belong here. They don't fit in. In fact, I heard someone the other day make a reference, which I think makes a little bit of sense. Have you seen those who seek to come to America that might have an illicit banana or a tomato? They might have an apple. They might have a plant of one type or another. And they're seized at the border. We don't let things into this country that may foul up the biosphere. We don't let in unusual or any plants or any animals of any type, any lizards, salamanders, they can't get in because it ruins the ecosystem. But on the other hand, we'll let in 20 million illegals. Are they going to disrupt the ecosystem a lot more than a lizard would in someone's suitcase? Absolutely. Absolutely. So at this point, it's going to be a while. It may take 1, 2, or 3 years, but I'm confident now that for the first time, we have the rule of law. because when the Congress passed all these enabling pieces of legislation, guess what? Temporary means temporary. It doesn't mean permanent. Some have been here since 1990 on public assistance. In Minnesota, 85% of the Somalis are on public assistance, costing about $6 billion a year. The number in Ohio, I'll give you an example, in Medicaid, my home state, in 2020, the cost of Medicaid in Ohio was about $37 billion. Now it's close to $50 billion because we're paying for the housing, the clothing, the food, medical care, education of illegals who should not be here. And guess what? Now they're really illegal, and Trump's going to do his best to get them the hell out of the country because guess what? They don't belong here. But whatever it is, another thing, temporary protective status, it began with four countries when they had earthquakes. Biden administration, the Otto Pen, made the number now 20. And if Kamala Harris had won, the country's done. We would have had 20 to 30 million more people. We have enough problems. And the main reason, according to the Federal Reserve, 30% of the additional cost of housing is caused by illegals being in this country. Because you have about the same number of supply and more people are going for it because of all the illegality. As far as the cost of food, about 12% increase in food is because illegals are eating SNAP benefits, et cetera, when they don't pay into the system at all. Medical care, according to the Fed, has gone up 38% the last 10 years because of the usage by those who are here illegally, 38%. And so when the Democrats talk about, you know, they're all about one thing, the cost of living, you know, is rising. It's rising because of their policies, whether it's housing, public education, food, medical care, whatever it might be. You have 20 million more people using a product. Guess what? The costs are likely to go up and go up significantly. So we have a guest coming up later to address himself to that. And also the CCW. This is another thing. John Lott is one of the greatest scholars in America when it comes to the issue of what do you do with CCW permits like in the state of Hawaii and four other states. And I'm pretty sure to say this, I'll get it from John later on, that Hawaii had a scheme where you had to affirmatively get permission of a landowner to carry your legal CCW issued by the state of Hawaii into that business. That means if you walk into a laundromat, you walk into a pharmacy, you walk into a grocery store, you go into a movie theater, you might go to a doctor's office. Every time you had that permit issued by the state of Hawaii, you had to affirmatively have the owner of the land, generally a corporate interest, that's going to tell you affirmatively yes or no. Effectively, that took away the opportunity of someone to defend themselves. Now, I'm going to ask John Lott this question. Most, about 28 states right now, are open carry. You don't need a permit. But what if you're in a state that, such as Illinois, that is very restrictive on guns? Based upon this decision, does this mean that someone going to see a Cubs game at Wrigley Field can take their CCW and gun with them? Probably not. There's something called sensitive locations. The Supreme Court has ruled previously if it's a sensitive location and the person that owns the facility doesn't want you to come in with a weapon, for example, that's constitutional. So that means a school is a sensitive location. A courthouse is a sensitive location. A daycare can be a sensitive location. So we want to get into those who are in the areas of the blue cities, blue states. What does this decision mean for you when it comes to carrying your weapon into sensitive areas? For example, if you go see a baseball game in Atlanta, they have signs up that weapons are not permitted. Now, is that open to the public or not? The crux of the Hawaii decision was, number one, is it open to the public? And number two, can you criminalize carrying a concealed weapon onto someone's property if they say you can't do it? Because the Hawaii scheme was 1 year in jail. So if you went to four or five just conducting your daily life and you had a CCW issued by the state of Hawaii, you could be eligible to get 4 to 5 years in prison and you did nothing wrong. And so it's a little bit murky. What is a sensitive location? What is not a sensitive location?

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1: The most law-abiding citizens imaginable. It would be somebody who's gone through background checks, proficiency using a weapon, and is carrying it legally. That person, it's almost like extra law enforcement. We should encourage that person to do what they're doing now, which is protecting themselves. And there's at least a million crimes stopped every year by those legally carrying a gun. And lastly, one thing that really got the liberals going nuts is that authorities can turn away asylum seekers at the border. And that's important, too, because what does it mean when you've arrived in the country? And a June 25 decision, an alien standing in Mexico does not arrive in the U.S. by attempting and failing to set foot inside this country. They limited greatly. And so the Supreme Court, and they got big decisions coming Monday or Tuesday. One is on birthright citizenship. And to me, I'm 1,000%. It was never the intent of the amendments to allow those who have birthright citizenship under the 14th Amendment. In 1868, the intent was to make citizens slaves, not to those who engage in birth tourism, etc. So let's continue with more. And on the other side, we'll set up more of tonight's big show. Once again, there's relative peace. The liberals are very angry at this point. Why? The liberals are angry because the World Cup's going off without too many problems. And America is celebrating our birthday. And there's time capsules being put in the ground all over the place. So that down the road in 250 years from now, those Americans alive then can look at and see exactly what's going on. So let's continue with more. But happy the 4th coming up in about a week. America is tall, proud, and sassy. And may God bless Donald Trump. And please pass the SAVE Act. Let's continue with more. Bill Cunningham, the great American, with you and all of the great Americans every Sunday night.

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Billy Cunningham, the great American. Happy birthday, America. Coming up later will be the great Michelle Steeb, who's done quite a bit of work on homelessness, especially in Los Angeles. And what a fake and a fraud and a hoax. Millions of people living on the streets all over America. There's about 100,000 living on the streets of L.A. And there's a huge, shall we say, industry built up on keeping people homeless. Because that's how these activists get paid. The NGOs get paid, not by solving a problem, but by continuing it. After the break, we're going to have Darren Ward on. He runs Starfire, which is an oil company. And I've read some of the things he's written about down the road what's going to happen. This comes from the mouth of a Trump supporter. And most of us feel like for the first time since 1979, it appears that we have a president who's going to keep his word when it comes to Iran. And the more they send missiles here and missiles there, the more we knock them down. This president will knock down 10 or more sites inside of Iran and keep doing that down the road. And also later on is the great John Lott to discuss the new CCW ruling of the Supreme Court on Thursday to see what's going on with them. And also later on is Dr. David Raznick. And this guy's unbelievable. He is saying in written form that ivermectin should be taken by those with stage 4 cancer with great success. And also later on is Sherry Carney to talk about the Epstein files and things of that character. Bill Cunningham, the great American, with you every Sunday night.

0: by Billy Cunningham, the great American. We're told by the media and others, including the president and many involved in the Middle East, that the crisis in the Straits of Hormuz has largely now been solved, that ships are beginning to process of moving. Gasoline, which is something all of us look at on a regular basis, at least where I live, is about $3.19 a gallon, and happy days are here again. I had on last week Senator John Husted and Senator Bernie Moreno, who both said, along with the president, that when this thing is resolved and we have supposedly a 60-day window here, and at this point things don't look too bad in Straits of Hormuz, then that prices are going to drop like a rock. All of a sudden, we're going to be back to $2 a gallon. One of the other aspects of oil is something called lubricants, something that are the lubricants of society, whether it's trucks or whether it's planes or whether it's ships. Now, oil lubricants and lubrication elements is key to the world economy. And we're fortunate to have with us now Darren Ward, who's the CEO of Starfire, that provides lubricants all over the country, all over the world. And Darren Ward, welcome, I think, for the first time to the Bill Cunningham Show. And since you're in the business, you're not a media type, you run a company, you have lots of employees, and every day you live and die the business of oil and the price and where you get your product from. So are these views of certain politicians and others a little bit myopic? Do you feel that all of a sudden happy days are here again, and that's certainly by August we'll be back to new normal? Is that accurate?
1: Billy, first of all, thanks for having me on. I appreciate the time. And the answer to your question is a simple no. And to make it really easy, I think most of the world and most of us who live day to day, we base this all off on what's the cost of fuel.
0: Right.
1: And I do think fuel will come down. I think fuel prices, as you know, a lot of times it's driven by what's in the news. The day we bombed Iraq, the gas went up 2 days later. Well, the inventory in the ground didn't change. They just were able to go up. And then as the good news comes, because it's all based off of futures, it'll come down. And the same thing's true with crude. People look on the news and they see crude and they go, oh, good, crude went down, therefore oil prices have went down. The reality of it is that fuel and crude on the news comes up and down quickly. The prices of oil move slowly. We buy base oil, and we buy base oil from the Middle East, and we buy base oil from America. Air America is extremely lucky in that we produce an extremely large amount of the oil that we use. We really do. That's a true story, but it's not all. And the rest of the world is not that lucky. So what's happened is that not only do we have a war going on where the Strait of Hormuz has been closed, restricting supply chains, but other parts of the world are like in serious trouble. Europe, if you Google Europe's oil problem right now, they don't have the luxury that America has. So between American companies exporting oil, because we have a ton of it, and the Group 3 oil that we don't have, not coming from the Middle East, the supply chain is weakened extremely bad. And back on March 15th, when we started bombing Iran, I started getting price increases for what we call base oil, which is what is needed to make the oil that you guys buy as consumers. We take a base oil, we blend it with an additive, and then we have a 5W-30.
0: Right.
1: Well, those prices since March 15th are up 250%.
0: Let me write that down. 250%.
1: 250% across the board for all of them. And we have passed on increases to our customers, which are like large distributors. Then they're going to pass them down to their folks. And then ultimately, you know, so many contracts in the oil business are 60-day contracts. You can't move prices for 60 days. Well, 60 days would have been around June 1st. So the consumers are going to start to feel this increase. And I don't care when this war ends. When it ends, it's going to take 6 months easily for this supply chain to fix itself. There is inventory in the system right now for the last 45 days that is 250% higher than it was on March 1st. To put it in perspective, I'll take a farmer who buys a tractor fluid. The prices that we're selling tractor fluid now to large companies who are going to ultimately put that in a five-gallon bucket and sell it to a farmer, they're up 175%. So at some point real soon, that farmer is going to start paying that. And that trucker is going to start paying that. And manufacturers are going to start paying that. And we're going to start to feel it as consumers. And you don't hear it on the news or from a politician, from anybody. And I think what we're doing is smart. This should have been done by the last 10 presidents, quite frankly.
0: Right.
1: This is the right thing to do for our country because it's going to make us stronger. And we already are strong. The fact that we've been able to deal with this and really not have an oil crisis, what's going on in Southeast Asia and Europe right now is scary.
0: Let's talk about base oil. The American people think about gasoline oil when they look at the BP and it's $3.25 a gallon. However, explain to the American people what are lubricants, what are base oils, and how they're extremely important to the world economy. In a concrete way, explain how that product is used across the world.
1: The simplest way I could do it is there's three types of base oil. There's what we call group one, which is predominantly made in America. We make our own. That's what's made for like your tractor fluids, for your farms, hydraulic fluids, industrial fluids. Then there's what's called group two base oil. And again, most of that in America, and that is mainly used for like passenger car motor oil for older cars, but it's a lot of that. And then there's this big thing called group three base oil. And group three base oil is the best base oil you can buy. It's the most expensive you can buy. And it's what goes into like our full synthetic oils for like the newer cars or, you know, higher end cars or, you know, high end industrial fluids. It's the most expensive that we get. That predominantly, we don't make any of that in America. Hardly, I mean, like maybe 5% of what we use. It has to come from the Middle East. So with that oil not coming here, my ability to buy group three base oil is down about 80%. I'm only getting about 20% of what I would normally order to make full synthetic oil. So what's happening is that becomes a supply chain problem. And then you've got companies in America that are for-profit oil companies. It's not the government making this decision. These are for-profit companies. They realize they can sell oil to Europe because of the problems Europe's having. And a lot of the oil that's made here isn't staying here.
0: Right.
1: So we have a full-blown supply chain problem, and all three of those base oils are affected, but it's being driven without a doubt by the shortage of group three, which comes from the Middle East.
0: So Darren Ward, the CEO of Starfire, you're talking about this is outside your bailiwick, but it's probably a good idea to take down Iran in the long run. The prices will be paid in the short run. The midterm is coming up. As far as the tankers, there's about 100 tankers a day that passes through the straits. And you told me off the air that essentially insurance companies drive that along with the crew. What is the status of the insurance companies insuring the tankers and the status of the crews, the thousands of men on these tankers? Where are they? So those are the two issues, insurance company and the men who work on the tankers.
1: Yeah, I think there's three. So the number one, the insurance companies are being asked for example, the company that I buy group three base oil from gets it from Saudi Arabia. Well, that boat's going to go through that Strait of Hormuz, and there's a chance it could get blown up, right? So they call an insurance company, and they say, we want you to insure that tanker for X millions of dollars. And they usually do, and it's not that much money. But it'd be like asking an insurance to, hey, can you insure my house even though this hurricane's coming? So they won't do it. So therefore, if the insurance company won't insure the oil, the company can't afford to run it through there because if they sink one of them things, they're out of business. I guess that's crazy. So that's number one. Number two is they've been sitting there for so long, they don't have people on these boats just waiting for the day to come. They've all went home. So like the idea that we're just going to open up the Strait of Hormuz and all the boats are going to come flowing through, they got to be manned, they got to be fueled, still going to take time. And then the last thing that nobody really thinks about is, if you remember when this war first started, Iran blew up some refineries over there. Well, those refineries were owned by American companies. So, you know, people, the majors, Shell, the Mobils, the big boys, a lot of those guys get their oil from their own refineries. That's also not coming over here now. So it's a big, I mean, if you ask anybody in my industry, they would tell you that this supply chain problem that we're dealing with right now is worse than COVID and after COVID. And you just don't hear it on the news. It's just mind-boggling to me that nobody talks about the fact that oil is being sold today for close to double what it was on March 1st. And that's going to affect, like you said, plastics. For example, we buy 5-gallon plastic pails and we fill them up with oil. On March 1st, that pail cost me $4.50. Today, it's $6.75.
0: 50%.
1: Plastic's up.
0: Right. One thing. And none of that's in the system. So, Darren Ward, you're saying none of those costs are in the system yet. But you talk about the destroyed refineries. It'll take a year for them to build. The three insurance companies that handle most of the commercial fleets, there's one in Hong Kong, two in London, and they've said on many news channels that, guess what? We're not going to insure any of these tankers for about 30 days. We want to make sure this piece holds. We cannot afford to have one tanker blown up. So that's months in the future to get the insurance. The crews are not there. Plus, the product itself won't be able to be offloaded because the refineries themselves are gone. And none of that's in the system.
1: Well, the refineries are in the Middle East. So once the oil does get here, we can offload it. Those refineries being blown up or damaged, all that does is limit their ability to come back online and produce more oil, is all I'm saying. So that without a doubt creates a problem for us down the road, for sure.
0: And so long term, here we sit at the end of June, getting ready to celebrate the 250th anniversary. When do you anticipate, you're a quiet, competent CEO in the business, before we're going to return to normality when it comes to all these lubricants, base oils, 1, 2, and 3, Group 1, Group 2, Group 3, all of which I can't imagine the lubricant requirements, for example, of the United States Navy or the United States Air Force or the United States Army.
1: Right.
0: They all run on these lubricants, correct?
1: Well, the whole world, everything we do every day revolves around it. I mean, your listeners could just do this one thing. If they just went onto the internet, their ChatGPT or whatever, and just said, explain to me what's going on with Group 3 base oil, they'll be blown away. The words that you'll read versus what you're hearing on news. I would tell you today, if that war ends today, and that strait opens 100% today, there is so much oil in our inventory in this world right now that's 200% over what it was on March 1st. First, we have to go through all that oil. Then we got to get the lower priced oil, which could take 6 months. You know, here's the deal. Most of us have not even felt this yet, Bill. That's the problem. I was at an Audi dealership 2 weeks ago talking to the guy that runs the place, and he hasn't even been given his first increase yet because they have a 60-day contract.
0: Right.
1: Well, his first increase is not going to be 30 cents a gallon. It's going to be $5 a gallon. And that $150 oil change that he used to have is now going to be $325. And that's a reality that's going to happen sooner or later. It has to. I mean, that's what the prices are. It has to make its way down to the consumer. There's no way it won't.
0: And what if this thing drags on, which I think is likely? If I had to bet Hot Fudge Sunday, this thing's going to drag on. Right now, the Iranians appear to be playing ball, talking about using their money to buy corn and oil, byproducts, soybeans from us. That's a great idea. But if we have another 3 to 6 months of stops and starts and more missiles are sent here and there, and Hezbollah attacks Israel, Israel goes back and defends itself, and then Iran gets involved and they send another missile to Saudi Arabia. If we have stops and starts for the next 3 to 6 months, what happens?
1: Then the process to fix it doesn't start for 3 to 6 months. That's the problem, is that we can't really begin to fix this until it's fixed. Like, until the oil starts flowing, and then however long it takes for the oil to be refined and processed and shipped and made it to America, until all that happens, the answer is, I don't know, because it won't happen until all that happens. So until this war is officially over, the clock doesn't even begin. Like, I'm not getting a price increase, and I'm not getting a phone call saying I got more oil anytime in the next 90 days. I can promise you that. No matter if that thing, if it gets fixed today, there's no all of a sudden snap your fingers and we got a bunch of oil and the supply chain problem's gone. It's going to be probably six months after, if not longer, after we finally have a complete reopening of the strait and these companies can go in and fix these refineries. Until those two things happen, we can't even begin to tell you or think about when it's going to end, because, I mean, I sent you a letter yesterday that was dated May 7th, I think.
0: Yeah, I'm looking at it.
1: And it was from somebody in our industry who's a very respected man, and it was to all of their customers saying, this is the worst he's ever seen, and that was on May 7th. And we've had 3 increases since then.
0: And here we are almost July 1st, and 6 months puts us to the end of the year, And the lubricants, the base oils, fuel the great American and the world economy. Without them, we stop. The president talked about a week ago something about a Great Depression. And that's they had to strike a deal with Iran. If this thing continued as it was a week ago, I don't know how long this is going to take. Is Iran going to change its stripes? Is Iran going to say, you know what, we're going to transform our worldview and we're going to use our monies in order to uplift the Iranian people? I've heard none of that at all. In fact, here, I don't know what to do. Well, we got to run. Darren Ward, I'm glad you brought some normality to these proceedings and the idea that, okay, happy days are here again. And the lubricant base oil business, not true. And I don't know when, assuming it ends today, things won't be normal until January. And if it's delayed two or three or four more months, then we're in the spring or summer of next year, correct?
1: Yes. I mean, gas prices, I think you'll see improvement. And I think, unfortunately, that's all the news cares about. And unfortunately, that's all us as consumers care about. Oil never usually moves like this. This is not normal. If I had an 8% increase, the 8 to 15% increase in a normal year, that would be normal or maybe even a lot. This is a 200% increase, Bill. We've never seen anything like this in the history of me. I've been in this for 35 years. Never have I seen anything but prices move like this and then supply chains be hit like this. It's unbelievable to me. And that's why I get so crazy when I was talking to you on the phone, when I watch whatever news or listen to any podcast or even listen to your show. Some of the guests that come on, they just say, all we got to do is fix this and we're good. They're crazy. They're just crazy. It's not going to happen fast. It's going to happen, and it's going to make us a stronger country. This is going to make us a much stronger country if this goes well. Because the fact that we can get through this is a Google what's going on in Europe and look at their oil shortage.
0: It's awful.
1: Because they don't have the luxuries that we have in America where we do have our own oil. We do reuse our own products. And
0: not
1: America's
0: in
1: a great spot.
0: India,
1: we're in a great spot, even though it sucks. Yeah. We're a lot better than most others, I can promise you that.
0: Darren Ward, the CEO of Starfire, thanks for being so informative. All right, back to your business. And Darren, once again, thanks for coming on the Bill Cunningham Show. You're a great American. Thank you.
1: God bless America, Billy.
0: God bless America. Great points. That's the truth, and the truth will set us free. Bill Cunningham, the Great American, live with you every Sunday night.
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Billy Cunningham, the great American. Of course, Darren Ward knows the oil business backwards and forwards. For those who think, guys like me, who yesterday, Saturday, filled my car up, my Chevy Blazer, about $3.19 a gallon, the same thing in California would be $6.19 a gallon or more. But the other kinds of fuels, the lubricants, are a different animal completely. And you heard from him how much difficulty is going to be in the future. So let's continue with more. Coming up next is John Lott, the expert on CCW, what the Hawaiian decision means for you, for me, and everyone else. I think concealed carry permit holders are among the safest people in the world. And so I think John Lott's going to certainly fill in the blanks on that issue. Let's continue. Bill Cunningham with you every Sunday.

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6: A halt to fighting. I'm Deborah Valentine, Fox News. The U.S. and Iran have agreed to halt new fighting and hold talks in Qatar on Tuesday. The U.S. retaliated after Iran fired attack drones on two ships in the Strait of Hormuz. Fox's Trey Yanks reports from Tel Aviv on the latest fighting.
7: The United States conducted a new round of airstrikes against Iran overnight after the IRGC targeted another oil tanker in the Strait of Hormuz. According to U.S. Central Command, surveillance sites along with storage facilities and radar systems were hit by U.S. planes. The president posted to Truth Social shortly after saying the strikes, the United States aircraft just struck Iranian missile and drone storage locations and coastal radar sites for violating the ceasefire agreement again. It is very possible that they will never learn. The president goes on to say there may come a point when we are no longer able to be reasonable and will be forced to militarily complete the job that we very successfully started. If that happens, the Islamic Republic of Iran will no longer exist. Now, in response, Iran launched missiles and drones toward Kuwait and Bahrain.
6: U.S. military forces in Bahrain intercepted ballistic missiles and drones that the IRGC launched towards U.S. military sites. The latest eruption of fighting threatens that 60-day memorandum of agreement between the two countries. Trump-backed Louisiana Republican Congresswoman Julia Letlow defeating State Treasurer John Fleming in Saturday's primary runoff. Letlow addressing her supporters.
8: Louisiana sent a clear message that they want a candidate to represent them in the Senate who will always put America first and never turn her back on Louisiana voters.
6: The Congresswoman will face Democrat Jamie Davis in November's general election. She was vying for the seat now held by incumbent Senator Bill Cassidy, who lost Trump's support. 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
9: 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Just click listen, then swipe right and hear the latest news updates on your time. 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
6: It's another decision day at the U.S. Supreme Court as the term nears its end. Fox's Jared Halpern has more from Washington.
12: Justices have at least two more days remaining in the term as they finalize eight cases still outstanding. Among the high-profile opinions, a ruling on President Trump's executive order to eliminate birthright citizenship. The High Court is also still considering a pair of cases from Idaho and West Virginia over transgender students participating in female athletics. And ahead of the midterm elections, a case over campaign finance is unresolved, as well as a Mississippi case about counting late arriving mail-in ballots. In Washington, Jared Halpern, Fox News.
6: Deadly flooding reported in Kentucky with water rescues and flooded homes. Fox's Chanley Painter has more.
13: Kentucky is declaring a state of emergency as heavy rain floods the state. Crews have their hands full, rescuing people trapped in cars and homes. The flooding is blamed for at least four deaths. More rain is expected throughout the night.
6: Many victims of the severe flooding were swept away in their vehicles due to sudden flash flooding. Governor Andy Beshear declared a state of emergency for several counties. Upwards of 8 inches of rain fell, with Madison and Jackson counties hardest hit. Arizona Democratic Senator Mark Kelly is criticizing the America 250 event at the National Mall in Washington. The senator telling ABC's This Week that America 250 is more of a political event rather than a celebration of America's history.
14: This is really an opportunity to think about like the history of our country and all the great things we've done, all the innovation. But what's going to happen on July 4th?
15: Yeah,
14: we're going to have a rally.
6: The America 250 celebration kicked off with President Donald Trump opening the celebration with a speech at the National Mall in Washington on Wednesday night. President Trump also scheduled to speak at the America 250 celebration again on July 4th. I'm Deborah Valentine. This is Fox News.
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0: 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Now, here's the man who's been recognized as radio's best, the recipient of not one, but two prestigious Marconi Awards for his broadcast excellence, the one and only Bill Cunningham.
1: Bill Cunningham, the great American, of course, my source for all information about guns, legal and illegal, and also about criminal rates and how crimes are not being reported is John Lott, who spent many years in the Trump administration in the first term. CrimeResearch.org is his website. And first of all, John, welcome again to the Bill Cunningham Show. Can you first address yourself to the recent U.S. Supreme Court decision that seemed to say to Hawaii that you cannot ban guns from certain businesses open to the public? And I think there's thorough confusion about what that means if you're in a state such as California that requires permitting to have a gun. What does that mean? So just first of all, tell the American people what is happening with that new law and how it applies to them.
2: All right. Well, there are two big Supreme Court decisions that have come down just the last week or so with regard to guns. The one that you're talking about just yesterday from the Supreme Court dealt with Hawaii having what they call a so-called vampire rule, which, you know, a number of states will say if, you know, a private property owner can post a sign banning somebody from being able to go and carry on their property. What they wanted instead was essentially to more than reverse that, where you had to go and get prior personal approval from the owner of the property. You know, if you had a business there, or a gas station or whatever it is, before you were allowed to have your permitted concealed handgun on that property. You know, a lot of people may not even know who owns the property that's there to be able to go and get prior approval. It was essentially their way of saying, look, in 2022, the Supreme Court had a Bruin decision that said that with regard to concealed carry, there were seven states where you had to go and give a good reason to some local public official for why you should be able to go and carry. And they made it very restrictive. In states like California and New York, you'd have maybe a couple tenths of 1% of the adult population with a permit. And the Supreme Court struck that down. They said you could have the concealed carry law that Ohio's had for decades now, where, you know, you have certain objective rules. You know, you pass a background check, you're a certain age, you pay your fee. But once you've met those criteria, then your permit's automatically granted. And they said, well, if you're going to make us go and give out these permits, we're going to make it so you can't carry any place. And as the discussion there in the courts indicated, you know, you may be talking about 90-some percent of the state of Hawaii where you would have been effectively banned from being able to go and carry. And California and New York had similar versions of the law there, so it applies to those too. But there are literally only a few states that were trying to essentially have these types of rules that say, look, if you're going to make us give out permits, we're going to make it useless for you to carry other than maybe around your home. And I was hoping that the case would go and talk about gun-free zones generally.
1: Right.
2: But they didn't do that. They're just limited specifically to this particular rule in Hawaii.
1: Right.
2: And the other big decision that came down dealt with marijuana. Whether or not if somebody uses marijuana at all, then they would be banned from being able to go and own a gun.
1: Right.
2: And that was the position that the Department of Justice took in that. And the Supreme Court said, no, you have to have somebody be adjudicated as being kind of impaired as a result of using that. And it just can't be that they're drunk once or, you know, high once on whatever they're doing, but that it actually impaired them being able to function. And there was, if you ever want to listen to something amusing, listen to the oral arguments in the case. because I think it was Justice Gorsuch went through and kind of the history of what the founding fathers had to drink. So you'd have like John Adams would go and have like a pint of whiskey with breakfast in the morning.
1: Right.
2: Or you'd have Thomas Jefferson didn't really consider himself much of a drinker because he'd only have like six glasses of wine with dinner. And, you know, people don't appreciate that back at that time, since, you know, you really didn't have refrigeration and stuff, you kind of made things safe to drink by having alcohol in them.
1: Right.
2: And the notion that somehow it would be consistent with the founder's intent to say that if you, you know, drank at all, you'd be banned from being able to go and own a gun. You know, they wouldn't have taken that at all seriously.
1: No.
2: And that's pretty much what the court decided there, that you have to have it that somebody is so impaired that they cannot go about their normal business.
1: Right.
2: And it just can't just be a regular judgment. You have to actually have some type of adjudication. You have to have a judge essentially go and rule that the person was so impaired that they could not go about their normal business.
1: Some of the comments of Sotomayor and others, let's say you lived in Honolulu, say, 2 weeks ago, and you had a legitimate concealed carry permit issued by the state of Hawaii. But if you went to get your car washed, there was a sign up saying a concealed carry, you can't do it here. Pick up the dry cleaning, well, concealed carry, you can't take it there. And then you want to go get lunch, well, you can't take it there. Then you have an office building, you walk in there, a sign there saying, well, we can't take it there. So by the time Hawaii wanted to do indirectly what it couldn't do directly, but as we sit here today, if you're in one of the restrictive blue states, and they have certain ministerial acts, such as you have to pay a fee, have to demonstrate you don't have a criminal conviction, you get your concealed carry license, unlike Ohio, Kentucky, Indiana, which is open carry. That's different. But if you're in California and you have that permit, these businesses open to the public. Explain how it's different to walk into a restaurant as opposed to walking into a basketball game where the Lakers are playing. That one requires a ticket, the other one doesn't. Explain that nuance.
2: Right. Well, I mean, you're dealing with a situation where they just wanted to go and ban people being able to go and carry just in general. You had to go and get prior approval from the government to be able to allow you to carry. And, you know, they knew that they were doing. I mean, in fact, there were statements from politicians in Hawaii that were raised during the court case where they say, look, we know we're just going to make it impossible for people to be able to go and carry. And, you know, so much of the discussion, whether you read Justice Jackson's opinion, which really didn't deal a lot with the law, was kind of more policy discussions, or a lot of the reactions that are coming from gun control groups. You know, they say, well, you know, this is so dangerous. Well, you know, the thing is, you look around the country, you know, basically, you know, you have like 47 states that didn't have these types of restrictions on where you can carry.
1: Right.
2: And, you know, they can't point to any problems that have been occurring in those places.
1: None.
2: So, you know, you kind of wonder what rock are these guys living under? You have to have a concealed carry permit. We have data on how incredibly law-abiding permit holders are. You know, they don't cause trouble. You concealed carry permit holders are convicted of firearms-related offenses at 1/12 the rate that police are convicted of firearms-related offenses. Mm. And police are very rarely convicted of any type of firearms-related offense. And so, you know, it's hard to find almost any other group in the population.
1: That's,
2: you know, somebody who's willing to go through the process to go and get a concealed carry permit is not the type of person who's going to go out and expecting to go and commit a crime. Because if we're going to go out and commit a crime, why bother going through the process of getting a concealed carry permit, even assuming that they could pass the background check?
1: You know, John, here's the point I'm making. Let's say you're going to a soccer match. Let's say you want to watch America play Bosnia in a few days, and sign is up. It isn't open to the public. But you have to get a ticket to go into the event. Can they say, can they say you can't bring your gun in here when you buy a ticket to go to the event?
2: Well, they're saying, what the justice has said was that it's up to the property owner to decide whether or not people are going to be able to do that or not.
1: Right.
2: It's not up to, the state legislature to make that decision in advance and to set up a rule that's going to make it almost impossible for anybody to carry. And to go and set that up for the whole state, you might as well ban people being able to go and carry for protection.
1: Right.
2: Justice Barrett had a very good concurrence that was there where she was comparing it to other types of things, like going and getting, approval for going and speaking. Or she had an example with regard to somebody wearing a yarmulke. Do you have to go and get permission from a gas station owner or a restaurant before you could go in to that establishment to say that it was okay for you to wear a yarmulke? You know, she says if a state passed a law like that,
1: right,
2: it would be completely laughed out of court. Nobody would even take that seriously, that such a law could be enforced. And so she was saying that, the right that you have to kind of be able to go and wear a yarmulke, religious practices there, she said, is just as important of a right as your ability to go and defend yourself and your family.
1: All right, let's talk about your posting on Canada. I have a sense that Canada is a better environment for criminal activity than America. Of course, if you take out the 10 largest cities in America and their crime rate, the New York Post has pointed out that the crime rate in America is not in the top 100 of the nations on the face of the earth. But I have a sense that you have a posting about Canada's overall violent crime victimization rate was 295% higher than the U.S. Now, explain that, because Canada is extremely restrictive when it comes to concealed carry.
2: Right. So normally what people do when they compare different countries is to look at the number of reported crimes to the police. And when you look at that, the United States looks like it has a higher violent crime rate than Canada does. But here's the problem. We know most crimes aren't reported to police. And according to the Canadian government, about 28% of violent crimes are reported to police. That same year in the United States, it was like 41% of violent crimes were reported to police. Well, let's say the true underlying crime rate was the same in both countries, but in one country of 41% reported and the other one only 28% report, the one where 41% reported makes it look like it's a higher crime rate if you're just looking at reported crimes. And so what you want to do is you want to look at the measures that these different countries have for total crimes. The United States has a massive survey, National Crime Victimization Survey, where they survey 240,000 people each year in order to get a measure of total, both reported and unreported crimes. And Canada also has a survey that they do on that. And if you compare the estimates of total crimes, Canada is just off the chart compared to the United States. As you say, it's like 295%. It's almost 300% higher violent crime rates than the United States.
1: Why?
2: And
1: why is it? Concealed carry, is that the problem in Canada?
2: Well, I think it's lots of things. I think it's just that criminals don't face a risk from going and committing crime. They're not as worried about being caught and punished, which, by the way, is one of the reasons why you have a relatively low rate of those crimes being reported. Whether people take the time and effort to go and report crimes to the police in part depends on whether you think the police are going to be able to catch and punish the guy.
1: Right.
2: If you don't think police are going to do anything, if you don't think the justice system isn't going to work, people are less willing to go and report those crimes to the police. And, the amazing thing is this, the media doesn't seem to understand the different measures that are crime there. They just rely solely on the measure of reported crimes. But look, you know, if you have 41% of crimes being reported to the police, even in the United States, you know, you're missing a lot there.
1: Yeah.
2: And you

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1: The 20, talk about New York City or talk about Austin, Texas or L.A. or Chicago. There's little confidence that when crimes are committed, anybody's going to be arrested. And if they're arrested, they're out on no cash bonds and they're not sent to jail anyway. So citizens say to hell with it. And that's what's happening. And I'll say again that if you take out the 10 major cities in this country,
2: it's actually not correct.
1: How much is it?
2: I've seen that type of thing around in the media.
1: Look, tell me.
2: The United States has a murder rate that's lower, or homicide rate that's lower than the average across all countries and lower than the median. So more than half the countries in the world have a higher homicide rate than we have here in the United States. That's without taking out any cities or whatever. Now, one thing I will say is that murders in the United States compared to other countries are extremely heavily concentrated in tiny areas. 2% of the counties in the United States account for 54% of the murders. And if you look at what's called a murder map, what you'll find is that on average in those 2% of the counties, almost two-thirds of their murders occur within 10 block areas. So, yeah.
1: Stay out of those areas.
2: It's overwhelmingly gang-related type thing. So, but the United States doesn't have a high homicide rate compared to the rest of the world. What will often happen is people will compare firearm homicides, and we're higher with firearm homicides, but that's because most countries, about half the countries, don't report firearm homicide data, and the countries that don't report firearm homicide data are the countries that have the highest homicide rates. So it's just an artifact of what countries tend to report firearm homicide data. You know, we're spoiled with all sorts of data in this country. A lot of countries don't report that. But, you know, if it were me, I'd rather look at total homicides. All countries do that. And by the way, most countries don't report murder data. Only a few countries do. Murders, homicides are murders plus justifiable homicides. It's never really been obvious to me why you want to lump those two things together.
1: Well, politically, it makes sense. Politically. Because guns are evil and media wants guns. Well, look, up against the clock, we got to go. But crimeresearch.org has all the information. John Lott, may you and yours have a continuing great 4th of July weekend. And thanks for coming on the Bill Cunningham Show. Thank you, John.
2: Well, thanks for being there, Bill.
1: God bless. Crimeresearch.org. Thank you, John. Let's continue. Bill Cunningham with you every Sunday night.
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took quite a bit of time with John Lott explaining everything relative to the Hawaiian decision. And coming up, I'm going to put a call into Dr. David Rasnick, who has said in writing that ivermectin can take care of lots of forms of cancer. Bill Cunningham with you every Sunday.

0: Cunningham, the great American. Of course, cancer is something you either have it, will have it, or have a family member that have had cancer or will get cancer. It is ubiquitous. And the excuses such as maybe microwaves or plastics or things of that character may be real. I'm not sure. But I know one thing. The way we're treating cancer now, I don't think it's working. I'll give a personal experience, and I'll go on to Dr. David Rasnick and his book, The Outsider, A Personal Odyssey into the Essence of Cancer. And that is a friend of mine developed colon and cancer that had spread to his liver. And, of course, it was stage four by the time it was discovered. And at that point, he went through chemo, a little bit of immune therapy, that kind of stuff, and none of it worked. And the doctors essentially said to him, well, you know, that's the best we can do. For some reason, a year and a half, 2 years ago, he got into ivermectin and also changed his diet a little bit, and he's still playing golf. And I thought, well, maybe there's something going on. Either you're going to get cancer, a family member has it, et cetera. And Dr. David Rasnick, author of the book The Outsider, A Personal Odyssey into the Essence of Cancer. And he said that ivermectin is a legitimate treatment. And Dr. Rasnick, welcome, I think, for the first time to the Bill Cunningham Show. Is my experiences with a good friend of mine dissimilar or similar to what you're finding in the real world?
1: Good news. I've been working on cancer continuously since 1996 with Professor Peter Dewsbury at UC Berkeley. And I've only really recently, like the past year or so, heard anything about using ivermectin and a similar type of antiparasitic drugs to treat cancer. So it's new to me, but I've been digging into it very deeply now, and I know a lot about it. But again, I just want to say that the data are kind of slim on results, and I'm always happy to hear what you're talking about, which is consistent with what I have found very recently. If you want to, I'll go into why I'm interested in it.
0: Yes.
1: and why it works.
0: Why? Explain, because this friend of mine, a female, by the way, has had some success. She's still playing golf. So explain to me why it works and why. I like to know, why isn't it more available? And secondly, how much is invested in the typical chemotherapy, immune therapy for cancer? There's two or three questions in there. Please answer each of them.
1: Oh, I wanted to address anyway. I'll get started. Normal human cells use very efficient mitochondria to turn glucose into energy. In 1926, Otto Warburg discovered that cancers, all cancers, depend on a different source of energy called glycolysis. Warburg got a Nobel Prize for his discovery. Glycolysis is the Achilles heel of all cancers. I want to say that again. Glycolysis, a source of energy that all cancer cells use, and they all depend on it. You stop glycolysis, you will stop cancer. Yeast use glycolysis to turn glucose into ethanol in beer and wine, in beer and wine. Cancer cells use glycolysis to produce lactic acid, which is toxic to human cells. Liver cells use massive amounts of energy to detoxify the lactic acid produced by cancer, which is a massive energy drain on the body. I've learned recently now, and it seems to be confirmed, but I want to say I don't want to be too dogmatic. I don't want to be dogmatic at all. Just use the evidence. Ivermectin and some other antiparasitic drugs are powerful inhibitors of glycolysis. And they appear, I use the word appear, to human to cure cancer, because it's anecdotal. I hear stories like what you just said in other places, and the literature is sparse. And I think it's sparse intentionally to keep this message away out of the public, the general public, learning about this stuff. Because the chemotherapy and radiation do not stop cancer. They do not cure cancer. In fact, prior to COVID, chemotherapy was the, cancer was the third leading cause of death in the United States. Since COVID, it's gone up even more. It's the second leading cause of death in the United States. And the problem is the chemotherapy itself is the sixth leading cause of cancer. Chemotherapy and radiation, you know, these are very, very toxic drugs. And the thing about cancer cells, they have an imbalance of chromosomes. They have typically 70 more chromosomes, and they're all scattered than normal cells do. That's the primary reason that cancer cells resort to glycolysis, because glycolysis is 200 times more faster, 200 times faster making energy, ATP molecule, than the mitochondria. That's why the cancer cells have an absolute dependence on it.
0: You're kind of in the weeds a little bit to a typical American. So let me ask you the question. I love all this talk about mitochondria, et cetera. Chemotherapy, radiation, immune therapy is the go-to treatment for cancer. And you have a section here that says chemotherapy is very toxic to patients. It causes more difficulties than solving it. Am I right about that?
1: Chemotherapy and radiation should be stopped today, 100% in the United States. They do far more harm than good, and that's been known for a long, long time. The only reason that the tumors disappear with that treatment, which is very toxic to normal cells, is that cancer cells are wimpy compared to healthy normal cells. And those poisons, chemotherapy and radiation, kill the tumor cells really, really fast compared to normal cells, but you're killing the patient at the same time slowly. And unfortunately, there's always a residue of cancer cells left after the treatment, because you have to stop it before you kill the patient, that are resistant to all forms of chemotherapy after that. But now you've injured the patient so much and destroyed their normal immunity and everything, that when those cancer cells come back, they come back with a vengeance, and there's no therapy that will stop it except for things like ivermectin, apparently. And I say apparently because I don't want to be too strong on this until I have more evidence and data. But I think it's highly, highly likely, if it were me, if I had cancer, I would only take ivermectin or these other things that stop glycolysis, because if they stop glycolysis, they stop cancer.
0: All right, Dr. David Rasnick, what about immune therapy, in which you turn on the patient's own cancer-fighting cells to fight the cancer? Do you like immune therapy?
1: No, it's a big mistake. You think these chemists and these other people know how to adjust your immune system to do anything useful or helpful? No, they don't. Your body knows how to do that much better than these oncologists. Do not take those drugs. They will not do you any good.
0: So what do you do? You say no chemo, no radiation, no immune therapy. You have stage 4 lung cancer, stage 4 pancreatic or colon. What do you do?
1: Ivermectin. Yeah, and it's been around for a long, long time. And so... You know, that's what I would do if it was me. I'm not telling you, I'm a scientist, not a physician. That's for other people to do. But I'm telling you from my experience now, for all these decades working on cancer and everything, it's in my book, all the details and all these particulars in my book and the other things that I have on my website, for example. So people can go to my website, my book, get the evidence, and look into the evidence and see for yourselves and make up your own mind. I have downloaded a lot of papers on this ivermectin stuff over the past couple of years because it's new to me. And frankly, it rings a bell. It works perfect. I would bet on this thing killing cancer. I really, really would bet on that.
0: All right.
1: You know, so
0: ivermectin.
1: I wish there was more literature.
0: Well, we need more research. Of course, the medical establishment doesn't want to do that. I remember 30 years ago or so, I had on a doctor who related to me that in the 1920s and 30s, it was so unusual to have lung cancer that when one was discovered somewhere in Baltimore, that they called in cancer doctors all over the region to come in and look, what does a lung cancer look like and why is it happening? And I'm thinking maybe there's something in the environment causing this. So what is the actual cause? Is it environmental? Is it a chromosome? What causes cancer in the first place?
1: Carcinogens. All carcinogens, which mean things that cause cancer, cause an imbalance in human chromosomes. This has been known since the late 1800s, early 1900s. David Hanselman looked at over 10,000 different cancer cells. They all had an imbalance and an excess of chromosomes. Theodore Boveri published a book on this in 1914, 59 pages. You can go to my website, click on Boveri's image. You can download his book. It's in plain language and explains what he did and the evidence that the unbalanced chromosomes cause cancer. Everything that's been looked at this over the decades confirm it. Unfortunately, the incurable disease is what money is made of. Right. And the trillion-dollar healthcare industry is not about healing or curing anything. It's just about keeping this, rolling the ball down the hill. That's what it's about.
0: Dr. Rasling, one thing you have done is you have a column called Cancer Industrial Complex. Big Pharma's cash cow meets ivermectin's low-cost effectiveness. Explain, because I can recall a week or two ago, we had a circumstance where Tulsi Gabbard stood up, I think it was on the 13th, and said that the medical industrial complex, that is Dr. Anthony Fauci, did not want to tell the truth about the origins of COVID-19, and there was too much money at stake to say it was caused by some bat in a cave 800 miles in a wet market, and it didn't want to tell the truth. And that's the top of the medical establishment for years was Dr. Anthony Fauci. And she made the point that he lied repeatedly about the causes and the locations of COVID-19, which fits in nicely with your column, Cancer Industrial Complex, Big Pharma's Cash Cow. Please explain.
1: Anthony Fauci has been lying for 40 decades. It started in November 1984 when he was made the director of National Institutes of Allergy and Infectious Diseases. He got it all wrong about AIDS, Zika, Ebola, the SARS, the MERS, all of those things. Totally lied about all that stuff. And let me tell you about, I really dug into this, and I'm even involved in legal cases and talked with lawyers in four continents who contacted me about this stuff, and here in USA too. Did you know there were fewer all-cause mortality, fewer deaths in the United States in 2020 than there were the previous 5 years? There was no COVID pandemic. And in 2020, the CDC, if you go to their website, the symptoms of the flu and COVID are identical. Guess what? There were no CDC reported no cases of flu in 2020. There are no cases of flu. It's all COVID. It's a total scam, and those injections are highly toxic, and they're very, very dangerous, and they've killed millions of people with those injections. And, I mean, it's much bigger than the problem is much bigger than you even made it out on your program right there. I mean, it's huge. It goes back decades.
0: As far as ivermectin, it's very cheap. I think you need a prescription to get it, but I'm not sure. And it's very inexpensive. Why would some anti-parasitic drug offer benefits against cancer? What is it about ivermectin, which is, I've looked it up, as allegedly it's anti-parasitic drug. How does that fight cancer?
1: Well, parasites rely on glycolysis, just like cancer cells rely on glycolysis, and it inhibits both. Remember that big, long spiel I was giving about glycolysis? Cancer cells they need more energy than the normal cell that the mitochondria can produce because they have so much more DNA and protein than normal cells. So it relies on glycolysis, which is 200 times faster than the mitochondrial production of ATP. And glycolysis is the same process in turning glucose into energy in parasites and in cancer. That's why it works. It inhibits the same process, glycolysis, and that's the Achilles heel of all cancer.
0: Why is there not research into this with objective proof? Well, what is it that keeps the doctors, the hospitals, the medical establishment from diving in? And you're saying ivermectin is indicative, but there's not proof. Is that correct?
1: Well, I'll put it this way. It's hard to get proof when the researchers aren't allowed to publish on this stuff. You know, we're getting this from all different sources over the decades about this. And I'm a cancer researcher, and I've only learned about this in the past couple of years. And the thing of it is, it's a threat to the trillion-dollar health industry. You know, incurable disease is what money is made of. If people started using ivermectin, guess what? The multi-billion-dollar cancer industry goes down the tubes overnight.
0: Well, we need double-blind, triple-blind studies. We got to know, is there a downside to taking ivermectin? I mean, if you don't have cancer, should you take ivermectin if you don't have it so you don't get it? And if you have it, should you do it? And how would you explain that one?
1: Yeah, okay. I tell you, I don't know all these details. I do know that it's very safe. You don't need a prescription. You can get it over the counter. You know, it's been available at God for decades. I don't know all those details. That we need to do those studies and find out.
0: Right.
1: You know, here I'm a cancer researcher, and I'm just learning about this. You know, if it was kept from me, you know, it's been kept from the public.
0: No question. Ivermectin was considered verbatim when it came to COVID-19. These other hydrochloroquine and ivermectin were all, I lived through the whole thing on the air, and it was like, don't do that. You have to get the jab. You got to get the vaccine. And I've had more than one doctor tells me because of the vaccine, more of their patients are dying of heart disease and other breakdowns of aortic valves and things like that. And it's happening. Well, we got to run. David, Dr. David Resnick, where can people get more information?
1: Well, my website, edrasnick.com. I got 40 years worth of information on there, videos, documents. You can download books. There's all kinds of stuff. I have things on AIDS, on cancer, and it's up there. It's easily accessible, davidrasnick.com. And my new book, you know, The Outsider, A Personal Odyssey and the Essence of Cancer. It was written for the general reader, accessible to everybody.
0: And if you have stage 4 pancreatic cancer, what the hell do you have to lose? Go for it. I got anecdotal evidence, but not scientific proof.
1: Yeah, I mean, you don't have anything to lose, and it's not toxic.
0: All right. Well, we got it out there, Dr. David Resnick, .com. Thanks for coming on the Bill Cunningham Show. And I love different perspectives on known problems. Dr. David Resnick, thank you very much. All right, God bless you. Let's continue with more. Why not do the research to determine what is and what is not happening? Anecdotally, it makes sense. Where's the objective research? You heard why the research isn't being done. Bill Cunningham, The Great American, live with you every Sunday night.
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Billy Cunningham, and I want to say, as someone that doesn't have cancer, at some point in your life, you will have cancer, your spouse will have cancer, family member of cancer. And the first thing I think anyone would say is speak to your cancer specialist about whether or not all the exotic treatments are good for you or not. And as part of that, a discussion with your doctor about ivermectin should take place. As I related to him, I have a pretty good friend, stage 4 colon cancer, who at this point is in remission, and he attributes it to ivermectin. Now, is that accurate or not? I don't know. I don't give out medical advice on the radio. Listen to your own doctor and bring up the issue of ivermectin, whether or not that should fit you or should not fix you. Well, let's continue with more. Sherry Carney is from Los Angeles. She's done lifetime of research into the Epstein files and more. She has some questions to ask. Let's continue with more. Bill Cunningham, The Great American, with you every Sunday night. You know, no, keep it.

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5: Reciprocal strikes on hold. I'm Sue Guzman, Fox News. The U.S. and Iran have reportedly agreed to halt attacks in the Strait of Hormuz as a weekend of military strikes threaten the fragile ceasefire agreement. Fox's Trey Yingst in Tel Aviv tells us that the strikes between the U.S. and Tehran escalated before both sides reportedly agreed to prepare for high-stakes talks in Doha, Qatar on Tuesday.
6: The United States conducted a new round of airstrikes against Iran overnight after the IRGC targeted another oil tanker in the Strait of Hormuz. According to U.S. Central Command, surveillance sites along with storage facilities and radar systems were hit by U.S. planes. The president posted to Truth Social shortly after saying the strikes, the United States aircraft just struck Iranian missile and drone storage locations and coastal radar sites for violating the ceasefire agreement again. It is very possible that they will never learn. The president goes on to say, there may come a point when we are no longer able to be reasonable and will be forced to militarily complete the job that we very successfully started. If that happens, the Islamic Republic of Iran will no longer exist. Now, in response, Iran launched missiles and drones toward Kuwait and Bahrain.
5: Meanwhile, the Times of Israel is reporting Hezbollah is accusing Israel of violating the ceasefire in southern Lebanon and is vowing it'll still defend the homeland. This as Lebanon's Hezbollah-allied parliament leader says the peace deal with Israel will not pass. Trump-backed Louisiana Congresswoman Julia Letlow defeated State Treasurer John Fleming in Saturday's primary runoff, Letlow addressing her supporters.
7: Tonight, Louisiana sent a clear message that they want a candidate to represent them in the Senate who will always put America first and never turn her back on Louisiana voters.
5: The congresswoman will face Jamie Davis in November's general election, the two vying for the seat now held by incumbent Senator Bill Cassidy. 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
5: The nation's highest court, with a big week ahead as it wraps up its final session with some key issues expected to be decided. Fox's Jared Halpern with more from Washington.
10: Justices have at least two more days remaining in the term as they finalize eight cases still outstanding. Among the high-profile opinions, a ruling on President Trump's executive order to eliminate birthright citizenship. The high court is also still considering a pair of cases from Idaho and West Virginia over transgender students participating in female athletics. And ahead of the midterm elections, a case over campaign finance is unresolved, as well as a Mississippi case about counting late arriving mail-in ballots. In Washington, Jared Halpern, Fox News.
5: Massive flooding in Kentucky turning deadly. The heavy rains and flash flooding prompting water rescues, evacuations, and emergency declarations, as we hear from Fox's Chandley Painter.
11: Kentucky is declaring a state of emergency as heavy rain floods the state. Crews have their hands full, rescuing people trapped in cars and homes. The flooding is blamed for at least four deaths. More rain is expected throughout the night.
5: Many victims of the severe flooding swept away in their cars because of the sudden flash flooding. Governor Andy Beshear declaring a state of emergency for several counties. Upwards of 8 inches of rain fell, with Madison and Jackson counties hardest hit. Arizona Democratic Senator Mark Kelly criticizing the America 250 event at the National Mall in Washington. The senator telling ABC's This Week that America 250 is more of a political event rather than a celebration of America's history.
12: This is really an opportunity to think about, like, the history of our country and all the great things we've done, all the innovation. But what's going to happen on July 4th?
13: Yeah.
12: We're going to have a rally.
5: The America 250 kicked off with President Trump opening the celebration with a speech at the National Mall Wednesday night, and he will finalize it with a speech on July 4th. I'm Sue Guzman. This is Fox News.
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1: Hi, Billy Cunningham, the great American. Of course, one of the ongoing sagas almost in my career in radio has been Jeffrey Epstein. This thing started about 30 years ago in Miami, continues through today. In fact, the other day, once again, a guy named Leon Black, who's a multi-billionaire, he's worth about, I don't know, $17 billion, gave $158 million to Epstein and allegedly testified in the Congress that Epstein duped him out of $60 million. And Bill Gates testified about a week ago claiming he was duped and he was blackmailed. Then you got Les Wexner, who's another billionaire, who claims he didn't know what was going on. There's nothing going on here. And, of course, many of us would like to know what happened, who was involved. I am certain there were hundreds of young women and girls that were sexually abused, shall I say, against their wishes and misused. A few have committed suicide. And here we sit getting ready to celebrate the 4th of July, 2026, 250 years after our founding. And there's still uncertainty in the public's mind about what happened, who was involved. And secondly, why aren't people being held accountable? And thirdly, how does this thing ever end? Of course, Sherry Carney has had been on this topic for many, many years. She's a victim of sexual abuse herself. She's a lawyer. God bless attorneys. A founder of Roar as One Inc. And Sherry Carney, welcome again to the Bill Cunningham Show. But first of all, let's deal first with Bill Gates. What did Bill Gates say about a week or 10 days ago about his relationship with Jeffrey Epstein?
2: Well, he said that it was a mistake. It was a grave error in judgment. And as far as I'm concerned, when we say something's a mistake, it's usually running a yellow light. A grave error in judgment is lending your ex-brother-in-law money. This is so beyond a grave error in judgment or a mistake that it's, you know, unconscionable that that is the response of many of these alleged accused involvees in the Jeffrey Epstein saga.
1: I would assume you know more about this than most people because I follow it. I don't know anybody personally that was involved. Not even Lex Wexner is from Columbus, Ohio. I don't know these characters. Do you believe, tell me overall, for those listening in Dubuque, Iowa, and those listening in Austin, Texas, why is the Jeffrey Epstein case still front and center in the media? Why is it still prevalent?
2: That's a great question. I think the American people are outraged that the 1% Epstein class seems to be completely giving a different legal system than the rest of us. In other words, it's still front and center because people feel the truth has not come out. There's been no justice. There's been no accountability. There's been no consequences for the 1% who are involved, whereas the rest of us, the other 99%, have to follow the rules, get accountability. You have 1,500 to 2,000 victims of sex trafficking, child sexual abuse of Jeffrey Epstein and his cadre of associates, and yet there's two people have been held to account. Ghislaine Maxwell's in jail. Jeffrey Epstein is dead. And so you have 1,500 to 2,000 victims. Who are the other people that victimized them?
1: Yeah.
2: And where is the accountability?
1: Well, when I see the victims in the media, I often will like the interviewee to ask the question specifically, who abused you? I want names. If there's 1,500 girls and women, there's got to be hundreds and hundreds of men. So why don't CNN, MS Now, Fox News, whenever they put somebody on, why don't the actual victims name names?
2: Well, let me say this. It's a great question, Bill, and everybody asked that. They have named names. The names are in the released files. They have told the FBI. They have told local police. They have told Congress people. They have named names. The real question is, where are the indictments, investigations, arrests, and what needs to happen to hold these predators accountable? They have named names.
1: Why not publicly? I'd like to have these girls say, these are the men, most of these women, the girls are now in their 30s and 40s and 50s. So they've told the law enforcement, these are the people.
2: They told Congress.
1: Why don't they come out with the names? Or Thomas Massie, who, in our area, just lost a congressional seat, said, give me the names. I'll go to the Congress. He's still in office. He'll lay out 200 men that did it. Why doesn't that happen?
2: There's a couple of issues involved. Some of them have publicly named names, and some of those people who publicly named names are now dead. Also, some of these women have NDAs. If they're called to testify in front of Congress, the NDAs would not be enforceable. They're afraid. You're dealing with the billionaire class of very wealthy, very powerful, very influential people, and there are very bad consequences to publicly naming names. They are afraid, but make no mistake, there are plenty of names that have been released and nothing has been done. So let me ask you this, Bill. If you're a victim and you name a name and that person testifies in front of the oversight committee and zero is done because the person says, I knew nothing, I saw nothing, I did nothing, I don't know, I can't understand, I don't remember, I'm innocent, and there is no follow-up, no investigations, no prosecutions, would you name the names?
1: Well, probably not. Let me ask you this question. You talk about NDAs, non-disclosure agreements. Is there a pot? I understand there's a pot of money, hundreds of millions of dollars paid for by brokerage firms and banks and law firms and others into a pot of gold for these women and girls to make claims and to get money. And is that... Have the most of the victims been paid money?
2: Because they've signed non-disclosure agreements, I only know informally the same way you know that there's been many settlements from banks, universities, media companies, the Epstein estate. I have heard that, but I don't have evidence of that. In other words, it's my opinion. Because articles that I've also read have said that many of these victims have gotten to settlements civilly, and they have non-disclosure agreements and other agreements, not just NDAs, but other draconian consequences if they talk. But I have heard many times that there are settlements, and the reason there's settlements and not criminal prosecutions is because that is the only justice these victims have been able to obtain. There has been, and here's my question to you, Bill. You're a former attorney general, prosecutor. Why are there no local prosecutions in California, New York, and Florida? Many of us have worked to extend statutes of limitations, both civilly and in some instances criminally. The criminal statutes can't move backward. They move forward. But some of the places these women were sexually assaulted and these children were sexually abused have extended statutes of limitations that are in place that cover the time period they were sexually and criminally abused. Why no prosecutions at the state level?
1: Well, there was one in Florida, but Republicans and Democrats have looked at this thing for 30-some years, and except for that one prosecution in which Epstein received literally a slap on the wrist, he was let out of jail to work, so to speak, and while he was out on jail, so-called working, he was sexually abusing children.
2: Correct.
1: And that's the only prosecution other than the two recently. One other issue, about 6 months ago, Ellie Honig, who's a legal analyst for CNN, was asked the question, I think, by Wolf Blitzer, as to why in 2019, when Epstein was still alive, that there was lengthy criminal investigations involving James Comey's daughter, who probably was very aggressive in trying to find the wrongdoers, and Ellie Honig, who was involved in 18 and 19 in investigating Jeffrey Epstein. Ellie Honig said on CNN that we indicted all the people that we could indict for these criminal activities. And so, and I watched that, I'm going, well, what about these hundreds of men? I thought it might have been a statute problem, or it might have been a victim problem. It might have been no forensics, whatever. I doubt there's forensics. But when Ellie Honig and Comey's daughter, I forget her first name, was actively investigating, why were only two people indicted? This like 7-8 years ago. And he said, well, those are only two we could indict. Do you buy that?
2: I don't buy it. I'm sorry. I don't buy it. I think the whole thing on both sides of the aisle has been a cover-up or a lack of wanting to go after these influential, powerful people. I just think, you know, campaign contributions and influence, because it doesn't make any sense. And I'm not saying that this is political. I'm saying the public is outraged for the same reason you're outraged and the same reason I'm outraged. And then we have this situation. So then we have the release of the Epstein files with the perpetrators and accused perpetrators' names redacted and the victims' names unredacted. So every victim has been told on some level or another they've been followed, they've been stalked, they've had their computers hacked into, they've been threatened, they've been bullied. You know, they're afraid. And for good reason. Just what you said, Bill. You have Ellie Honig, you have 2008. You know, 2008, you brought it up. I want to go back there a second. Epstein is charged and convicted with a sex offense, okay?
1: Yeah.
2: He gets this cherry, club-fed, gets to sexually assault women, children, and girls during the day. He's off on the weekends, or he serves on the weekends. And we have Alex Acosta, who was then appointed a cabinet member under the Trump administration. And so the message that you're giving survivors, victims that are going to testify is that we're not going to do anything. You're going to be in danger. You're going to be, I mean, we have a lot of suicides in this case. We have a lot of mysterious deaths in this case.
1: Jeez.
2: It's dangerous. And so my question is, they see the handwriting on the wall, and the handwriting on the wall could be what's on their tombstone. And they are afraid. The best answer here is civil recovery. But it's no answer at all. So I don't understand why, again, I understand that the FBI, which is controlled by the current administration, which doesn't seem to want any transparency at all, but I don't understand on the local level, just what you said, in New York, California, and Florida, why more has not been done, and neither does the public. I only can tell you that we all think it's a travesty of justice. It gives a message to survivors that your voice doesn't count. When you speak up, you're going to be the victim, and the perpetrator, you know, the perpetrator is going to come out as the victim, and you're going to come out as the wrongdoer. And so you have Bill Gates, for example, who just testified in front of the Oversight Committee. He's got a prepared statement. He has very expensive lawyers that tell him what to say and what not to say. And simply to say it's a mistake, a grave error, I didn't do anything wrong. I didn't witness anything in the Epstein situation. So you tell me, Bill, how you can be around Epstein from 2011 to 2014, which was when Gates knew him, and you don't see any pictures of nude children on the wall. You don't see sexual devices and sexual accoutrements all over the location. You don't see underage girls. You don't see children. How do all of these men get away with saying, I didn't see anything, I didn't know anything, I didn't do anything?
1: Sherry Carney, another issue arises that in New York City right now, Alvin Bragg is the criminal prosecutor, and Letitia James is the Attorney General of New York, not exactly conservatives, and they're in charge of criminal justice in the state of New York, the Democrats. Why aren't they proceeding?
2: You're right, and also California. California is not known to be super conservative.
1: No.
2: You know what I'm saying?
1: Why not?
2: We, you know,
1: answer it.
2: Exactly.
1: Why? Can you give me an answer?
2: My same question.
1: Why?
2: I don't know, to be honest with you. I don't know. I know that there's statute of limitation problems in many of these cases where the criminal statutes at the time of the child sexual abuse, sexual molestation, rape, sexual assault, the statutes are gone in some places.
1: Right.
2: But some of us have worked very hard to extend both civil and criminal statutes of limitations. They're not all gone. I don't know if they're worried about losing. I'm just like now speculating. If they're worried, I'm speculating. I have no idea other than I do believe that the first top 1% class of this country, the Epstein class, millionaires, billionaires, highly connected, have a completely different justice system than the rest of us. Because think about this a second, Bill. A show like To Catch a Predator. Some of these, you know, schnooks in the Midwest or in California or across the United States text an underage girl, say they're going to come over and have sex with her, and they're sitting in jail right now 24 months or 3 years.
1: Chris Hansen. Yeah. Happens.

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1: Have the tape, submitted it to the FBI. Named names. I am here to tell
2: right.
1: you.
2: Right.
1: That these victims have named names. Prince Andrew.
2: Yes.
1: He happened to have named, you know, his name was named, but anyone else that was named during that Prince Andrew situation.
2: Unbelievable.
1: Still has not been held to account. And I think this involves, and I'm not a conspiracy theorist, but I can tell you that some of the survivors who I've spoken to or who I knew that are no longer alive mentioned this was worldwide. Jeez. They were leaders that were princes and kings and prime ministers and governors and presidents and around the globe. So you can't tell me that there isn't some international pressure as well.
2: Well, Sherry Carney, once again, I do this topic frequently, every year or two. Something happens, nothing happens. You and I put the signal out. Let's see what happens, Sherry Carney. L.A., thanks for coming on the Bill Cunningham Show. And all I can say is we'll see what happens. I'd like to get you on again when something dramatic occurs.
1: Well, there's probably something dramatic that's going to occur very soon because Alan Dershowitz has just been, you know, not subpoenaed, but has volunteered. And that's a whole other situation, how people volunteer and don't get subpoenaed.
2: Let's do it. See what happens.
1: That's a whole different jam.
2: Sherry Carney, we'll do it again, I think. Thanks for coming on the Bill Cunningham Show.
1: Thanks for having me.
2: Thank you. Thank you, Sherry.
1: You take care. Bye-bye.
2: God bless you. It's really unbelievable. Catch a predator. There's hundreds of men. Catch a few of them. Bill Cunningham, the Grand American, live with you every Sunday night.
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great American, Sherry Carney, has her perspective. But one thing I hopefully this interview brought out, who's someone's not friendly with Donald Trump, is that the best information we have is that Donald Trump, by any application of law and facts, have nothing to do with the Epstein. In fact, he was the one who turned Epstein into the local prosecutors in Florida. Has nothing to do with that. But nonetheless, we'll see what happens down the road. Let's continue with more. Michelle Steeb, who's an expert on homelessness, has some solutions in her mind, what should be happening, what could be happening, and what is not happening, especially in California and maybe in your hometown. Bill Cunningham, the Great America.

0: Bill Cunningham, the great American. Of course, in the state of California, there's many efforts now to expand the homeless spending without addressing the root causes thereof. And I think every major American city has a great or a little a problem with excessive compassion for those that are homeless without addressing the fundamentally underlying causes of all this. And no worse case than in California. Some of the numbers I hear are ridiculous. More than $100,000 per year per homeless person is being spent. There's an industry built up around keeping the homeless homeless because a lot of Americans are working in California making sure that's the case. And there's no better national expert than Michelle Steeb. She has a column up, Tolerance versus Compassion for the Homeless. Also author of the book, Answers Behind the Red Door. Michelle Steeb, welcome again to the Bill Cunningham Show. And first of all, as we approach America's 250th birthday, can you just give an overview of the difficulties in solving the homeless problem and why government action often doesn't work?
1: It's a great question, and thank you for having me back. Just to step back a little bit in history, up until about 30 years ago, the response to homelessness was handled by the faith-based community at the local level. So the church was the place where those struggling with homelessness would go for help. And slowly but surely, as the federal government has done in many other areas, issue areas, they took over homelessness response at the federal level. And you know, as they do in other areas, they don't do this area well, as we're seeing by now the data, which I'll explain in a second. But in 2013, as the largest funder now of homelessness, the federal government instituted a policy approach to homelessness called Housing First, meaning that we would give everyone who is struggling with homelessness a house for life. It's called permanent housing without any conditions, without any conditions for sobriety, without any conditions for mental health treatment, without any conditions for drug and alcohol treatment. And this housing for life was going to, this policy approach, right, was going to end homelessness in a decade, the then administration said. 12 years later, rather, we're almost at a 35% increase in homelessness. And the really fundamental reason is there's often many issues that accompany homelessness, addiction being one of them, mental health being another one that plagues about 80% of the street homeless population. But there's also other issues in the female population, domestic violence, criminal histories, lack of education, high school diploma, lack of work training. There's a real generational aspect to homelessness as well, and if a parent or a grandparent has never worked, you don't learn as the child or the grandchild to work yourself. So there's a lot of issues that accompany homelessness, and we under this policy approach ignored those issues. We didn't fund the treatment of those issues. And what we're seeing now is not just an increase in homelessness, but an increase in chronic homelessness, which is people have gotten much more sick. The homeless population has gotten much more sick. They're much more disabled by the addiction, by the mental illness that plagues them, because we ignored those diseases. And it's a really difficult place for us to be, but thankfully, this administration is now addressing this failed policy. They're pointing the federal ship in the right direction, not only in funding mental health treatment and drug and alcohol treatment and transitional housing, not lifelong housing. Very few of the homeless population need lifelong housing.
0: Right.
1: But they're also saying to the faith-based community, come back in.
0: Right.
1: Get back in the mix. We need you.
0: Yes.
1: Because you do this so well and we don't. And it's a really, really welcome and needed shift.
0: You know, that answer raises in my mind two issues. One is when I did commitment hearings for the state of Ohio in the AG's office, we had a large mental health facility in the tri-state in which individuals were placed if they had profound mental difficulties. There was also the faith-based community stepped forward with alcoholism, things of that character. And that's now gone. I think the movie Wind Flew Over the Cuckoo's Nest got rid of all the mental hospitals. Very difficult. The mental hospitals in Cincinnati, it was called Longview. And I would do commitment hearings there. 400 or 500 people were housed more or less permanently. There were hearings every 6 months, but they were permanently housed because of their mental condition. And the idea was get them out of the hospital and give them group homes. And let their medical treatment take place in group homes. That failed miserably. And so when there wasn't a mental hospital and there's not a group home, you find yourself on the street. And so what happened to the idea of having a mental hospital for those that have severe mental disorders that can only be treated with medication? And even with that, they need to be locked up for a little bit for their own good. What happened to the whole mental hospital facilities in the country?
1: Yeah, it's another great question. You know, the federal government was not in the mental health business until President Kennedy. He had some friends, doctors, not mental health physicians, but doctors who convinced him to birth mental health institutions and fund them at the federal level. The reality is, and one flew over the cuckoo's nest it kind of lifted the veil on those, but the reality is Reagan shut them down in the 80s because the outcomes were so poor and it was such an expensive endeavor. We did not, as a country, unfortunately, develop a better system. As you mentioned, these group homes really were the default system there for a while. And one of the things this president and his administration is doing is, again, you know, funding mental health treatment in conjunction with temporary housing. There are a certain handful of the homeless population who need much more intensive mental health treatment. But that system needs, we don't need to go back to the old system. It needs to be built.
0: Right.
1: And we need to, you know, build that system, but it needs to be much more effective and responsive than the old system was. But, you know, we need long-term beds, we need temporary beds, but we need beds that are tied to treatment, which we haven't had in the last 12 years under the Housing First policy.
0: And then secondly, is the industry built up around this issue, whether it's New York City or Chicago or whether it's L.A., for example, there's thousands of people employed now by government, state, local, and federal, to have outreach programs for the homeless. And so I don't know what the number was in California. Maybe you have it. There was some bill passed or a state issue, like $10 billion is going to be spent on solving the homeless problem. All it did was exacerbate and aggravate the homeless problem. There are literally tens of thousands of Americans whose job is dependent upon keeping the homeless, shall we say, homeless, because to solve the problem means they're out of work. Is that also an element of homelessness?
1: Well, and California is a real great example of a failure of the Housing First approach. California is the only state in the nation that followed the federal government in adopting Housing First. When they did that, since they've done that, which was 2016, homelessness rose by 40%. And they've spent an estimated $32 billion since then on homelessness, but it rose 40%. I was just in Sacramento 3 weeks ago touring encampments, and Sacramento is a disaster story as well. I won't get into it today, but I was there and we went out to encampments and not one person, many people who had been living out there for years, not one had seen an outreach worker. So I don't know where those outreach workers are. I wasn't aware that we spent $10 billion on them alone in California, but they are nowhere to be found. They are not out there triaging the homeless into treatment programs, and that needs to change as well.
0: So the money, large money being spent, there's no incentive to get them off the streets. For example, if you would take the homeless problem of those that are mentally ill, those that are addicted to drugs, alcohol, et cetera, most Americans would say, you know what, we have to, number one, identify the problem. We have to require treatment and recovery, restoration, and interventions. What do you do if someone is on the streets And they've been there for 2 or 3 years, male or female, and they don't want to leave the streets. In Cincinnati, we have about 1,000 homeless. And in good weather, they walk from the Ohio River up through Washington Park, and they have lunch or dinner at one of the social service agencies. Then they want to live on the street, and they don't want to go into the homeless shelters because there's rules. You can't do certain things. And secondly, you can't bring drugs or guns in. So what do you do with somebody that refuses treatment? Because they don't have the mental acuity to understand the problem.
1: Yeah, another great question. So what I would say is when you are struggling with severe mental illness and addiction, you are often also struggling with a disease, another disease of the brain called anosognosia. It's a deficit of self-awareness, meaning you don't know how sick you are. I use the analogy often, you know, when all these people struggling with homelessness were in first grade and the first grade teacher, you know, sat them around the carpet Indian style and said, hey, what do you want to be when you grow up? Not one of them raised their hand and said, living on the streets, severely mentally ill and addicted,
0: yeah.
1: Right? They've lost their way and they don't understand how sick they are. So the administration, again, in this new approach, is also calling for a strengthening of civil commitment laws that allow you to compel people into treatment who are too sick to make those decisions for themselves, and to clear encampments. So it is no longer, in order for the federal government distributes most of its homelessness dollars through the local government level, and the local governments use those dollars to implement homelessness services. In order for the local governments under this new approach to continue to receive money, they're going to have to clear encampments and demonstrate to the federal government that they're doing that. And the choice is going to be, do you mandate them into, do you use civil commitment laws to compel them into treatment facilities or jail, or they need to leave that community. It's no longer going to be an option, their option to live outside. That, you know, society works only when we, you know, abide by the rules that society establishes, and rules are part of society. It's part of how we function as a community and as a country. So we need to bring that back in homelessness. It's not a laissez-faire approach that we can continue because it's just been a disaster in the last 12 years.
0: Yeah, a lot of county sheriffs will tell you that their county jail is the largest homeless treatment center in the nation. So sheriffs will tell you, well, about one third of our inmates are homeless and they're mentally ill. And we're a mental hospital now instead of being a jail. So according to Michelle Steve, what has to happen is the feds have got to quit funding toxic compassion for the homeless. There has to be consequences for bad behavior, and you can't live like this. And it's not right to have men and women urinating, fornicating, and defecating on streets. And we can't do that. And if you're going to hurt society in that fashion, we'll give you many opportunities to improve yourself. And if you don't, there'll be a consequence, which is either jail or involuntary commitment in a mental hospital. Is that true?
1: Yes. I mean, you know, again, every state has different civil commitment laws. A lot of times they're strong laws, but they're not enforced. They're not used for a variety of reasons, including the fact that we haven't had treatment capacity. So, you know, rebuilding the system that's going to be much more effective that the administration is calling for, it's not going to happen overnight. We have to first establish the treatment capacity. So when we enact, or follow civil commitment for an individual, there's capacity for them, you know, treatment capacity for them to go to.
0: Lastly, Michelle Steeb, article is Tolerance Versus Compassion for the Homeless, Answers Behind the Red Door. Many times in this business, I've done it for many years, we complain and argue and nothing happens. Do you have a sense in the next, because of the Trump administration, the next 2.5 years, and if J.D. wins the presidency in 28, this problem will not be solved, but it will be greatly alleviated.
1: Well, absolutely. I have tremendous hope that this is going to happen. Not only are they pointing the ship in the right direction, but they're going to hold communities now that receive federal money, which is pretty much every community across the country, they're going to hold them accountable for outcomes and results. And to your point about J.D. Vance, I mean, he knows this issue like he lived it, right? He lived it with his mom and was raised by his grandmother. He was very interested in homelessness policy reform as a senator. I think he will remain interested in continuing on this course if he is to be our next president. But there's absolute, I have such hope under this new direction that we're going to be able to reverse homelessness. But again, it's just not going to happen overnight. It was 12 years in the breaking of the system, and we're going to need some time to rebuild it.
0: Well, you say at the Free Up Foundation, quote, since 2013, federal funding climbed 300% while homelessness rose 35%. The money was never the problem. The model was. And you say moving these dollars toward treatment and accountability will reverse the crisis. And let's hope that's the case. You know, many times, Michelle, Steve, I often say, all I have is hope. All I have is hope for a better day. And if we change the federal policy to the Biden-Obama model, we're going to explode homelessness again with no good results. If we stick with this Trump-Vance approach, we're going to solve the difficulty to a large extent. Michelle, Steve, once again, thanks for coming on the Bill Cunningham Show. Michelle, you're a great American. Thank you very much.
1: Thank you, Bill.
0: God bless you. Let's continue with more. There's the answer. Have any responsibility, shall we say, and consequences. Even if you're mentally ill, if you're drug addicted, if you're taking heroin, if you're injecting your dog with needles to see if the batch of heroin is good or bad, that cannot continue. And we've tried this for 13 years, and it's not worked.
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Hi, Billy Cunningham, the Great American. Thanks for listening tonight. Many great guests breaking down the U.S. Supreme Court decision, plus where we are in Iran as we speak. Iran continues to test Donald Trump, which is a loser, and they can always encourage Hezbollah to fire more rockets into Israel. 2,500 have been sent in since April the 15th, and it goes on and on and on. So I don't know what happens with that. I know right now America is having a renaissance, that real wages are going up. More Americans are employed now than ever before. The southern border is in great shape. Our American cities run by Democrats are in complete collapse, as you would expect nothing different. And I can only imagine a country celebrating number 250 if we had the policies of Mamdani or Karen Bass or Brandon Johnson or Aftab Pirovall involved instead of the policies of conservative Republicans. The failure in the Congress, especially by John Thune, not to pass the SAVE Act when the House has passed it, what, four or five times, is totally despicable. And there's several U.S. senators, so-called Republicans like Cassidy and Tillis, Murkowski and Collins, that don't act like Republicans at all. Just the opposite. They're moderates. Well, there's no moderation whatsoever in the Democrat Party. Would you agree? The moderation is always in the Republican Party. So I still have hope, even though the Senate's now up for the next 2 weeks, that at some point maybe we're going to pass the SAVE Act so that we have legitimate elections and not so many elections that are rigged. Once again, thanks for listening tonight. May God bless you and God bless America. July 4th, coming up, 250th anniversary. Bill Cunningham, the Great American, with you every Sunday night.

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6: Fighting halted. I'm Deborah Valentine, Fox News. The U.S. and Iran have agreed to halt new fighting and hold talks in Qatar on Tuesday. The U.S. retaliated after Iran fired attack drones on two ships in the Strait of Hormuz. Fox's Trey Yanks reports from Tel Aviv.
7: The United States conducted a new round of airstrikes against Iran overnight after the IRGC targeted another oil tanker in the Strait of Hormuz. According to U.S. Central Command, surveillance sites along with storage facilities and radar systems were hit by U.S. planes. The president posted to Truth Social shortly after saying the strikes, the United States aircraft just struck Iranian missile and drone storage locations and coastal radar sites for violating the ceasefire agreement again. It is very possible that they will never learn. The president goes on to say there may come a point when we are no longer able to be reasonable and will be forced to militarily complete the job that we very successfully started. If that happens, the Islamic Republic of Iran will no longer exist. Now, in response, Iran launched missiles and drones toward Kuwait and Bahrain.
6: U.S. military forces in Bahrain also intercepted ballistic missiles and drones that the IRGC launched towards U.S. military sites. The latest eruption of fighting threatens the 60-day memorandum of agreement. Emergency crews are searching for survivors after back-to-back earthquakes shook Venezuela's capital last week. Fox's Ashley Strohmeyer has an update.
8: Local and international rescue teams are racing against the clock to pull survivors from the rubble in Venezuela days after dual earthquakes struck the country. The death toll has now surpassed more than 1,400 and is expected to keep rising. Nearly 70,000 others are still reported missing, and thousands of buildings are destroyed.
6: Thousands others injured and tens of thousands missing. 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
6: It's another decision day at the U.S. Supreme Court as the term nears its end. Fox's Jared Halpern has more from Washington.
14: Justices have at least two more days remaining in the term as they finalize eight cases still outstanding. Among the high-profile opinions, a ruling on President Trump's executive order to eliminate birthright citizenship. The High Court is also still considering a pair of cases from Idaho and West Virginia over transgender students participating in female athletics. And ahead of the midterm elections, a case over campaign finance is unresolved, as well as a Mississippi case about counting late arriving mail-in ballots. In Washington, Jared Halpern, Fox News.
6: Louisiana Congresswoman Julia Letlow won the Republican nomination for Senate. President Trump endorsed her over incumbent Senator Bill Cassidy. Fox's Madeline Rivera in Washington reports.
16: On Saturday, Letlow clinched the Republican nomination comfortably with about 57% of the vote. State Treasurer John Fleming finished at 43%. Letlow's win marked a victory for President Trump as well, who had endorsed the Republican representative. She will likely succeed Senator Bill Cassidy, whom the president successfully ousted. Cassidy has broken with the president on several issues, including last week when the two had a blow-up over the war in Iran. The two-term incumbent accuses the president of sometimes treating Congress as an appendage, but he does believe there are other lawmakers who will hold the president accountable.
6: Senator Cassidy voted to restrict President Trump's war powers in Iran and told CBS Sunday he pushed for answers about the end point of the war in that meeting last week. Three federal firefighters are now reported dead and two others are hurt battling Mesa County wildfires at the Utah-Colorado border. There's no word yet on the conditions of those two injured firefighters. I'm Deborah Valentine. This is Fox News.
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0: Good evening, everyone. You're in the right place at the right time. This is Coast to Coast AM, blasting out of the Mojave Desert like a Scirocco, blazing across the land, slamming into your radio like a supercharged nanoparticle of unobtainium. Greetings from the boldest, bawdiest, most outrageous city in the world, the planetary capital of sun, fun, sin, sex, and secrets, my not-so-humble hometown, Las Vegas, Nevada. My name is George Knapp, your occasional host, designated driver of the airwaves, and moderator of tonight's upcoming cacophonous cavalcade of conversation. Let's shake it out there. Summer has arrived, as we all know, and in the desert southwest, that means heat, blazing, broiling, scorching heat. Southern Nevada already set multiple temperature records earlier this year, all-time records, that is. And, you know, I like heat, or obviously I wouldn't live here, but, man, it seems to feel less tolerable every year. Certainly much more difficult to grow things, you know, in a home garden, which I've tried. People who can afford it tend to get out of town during the worst of the summer temps. They'll go rent a condo somewhere, a place a little cooler near the ocean or bodies of water, and be gone for a month or 6 weeks and sigh. You know, I kind of like to do that myself, but not possible. Thanks to the miracle of air conditioning, Las Vegas has thus far managed to survive and occasionally thrive, though it's been economically bumpy of late for Sin City. The wildfires burning in rural areas near here are another regular feature of summertime. Fire season isn't just a few months of the year anymore. It's pretty much year-round because of the drought that scorched the Southwest for more than 20 years now. And, well, that's enough of my weather report. Birthday greetings go out today to the amazing Mel Brooks, who turned 100 years old today. Turner Classic Movies has been airing Mel Brooks' Palooza all day long. His films, Young Frankenstein, Blazing Saddles, The Producers, have been airing one after another. I left the TV on in another room all day, and he'd go check in now and then. It's tough to prepare for this show or get much work done when those movies are playing anywhere else here in the bunker. Did my best, though. You know, the word transparency is kicked around quite a bit these days, along with another term, disclosure. Both of those are buzzwords in the UFO arena, certainly, but they also have a lot of public momentum in other ongoing battles. The Epstein files, for one. You know, we were promised they'd all be released. Congress passed a law to ensure it happens. The president signed that law. Some materials have been released and also redacted at the same time, but millions of other key documents with supposedly named names are still bottled up, though the public has been told basically they're not going to be released. You know, the Pentagon has coughed up a few hundred documents and files and videos about UFOs, many of them previously released, along with videos that were previously made public. Some were truly interesting, but does anyone think this amounts to actual transparency? Do we suspect there are better documents, better videos and photos, more evidence, physical evidence still being withheld? And of course we do. The JFK files. More of them have been released, and some of the new released material is truly important. But is that it? Is that all we're going to get? We've all heard of the CIA's MK Ultra mind control program back in the 50s into the 60s and some horrible experiments that were unleashed on unfortunate test subjects. Has actual transparency been achieved on that? Not even close. This coming Tuesday, Representative Luna of Florida, whose secrecy task force has been pushing for more transparency on multiple topics, will hold a brand new hearing about MK Ultra. So many promises have been made about transparency, and I'd have to say not many of them have been kept, not yet anyway, despite the best efforts of that task force. So, you know, we do have to wonder if we're ever going to get somewhere on these kinds of topics, if we're ever going to learn the truth. And I'm not quite sure that that's the case. Tonight, we've got a guest who's going to help us in this regard in this first half. Hold on just a second here. I'm going to find his bio. His name is Dick Russell. He's a journalist who's been chasing these kinds of topics for a long time. He's written 16 best-selling books on subject matter related to JFK in particular, on MK Ultra, and on many other topics that we kicked around on this program. He's an award-winning investigative reporter who started in a much humble kind of circumstances. We'll get into his background. But tonight we're going to talk to him about transparency and what it really means, what we've actually accomplished, and what it's going to take to get to the bottom of some of these topics that we've talked about this program for a long time, in particular about JFK. Mr. Russell, who's been at this for a very long time, has gone up against the CIA in a number of different kinds of battles. And some of it is, I would say, really risky for him. You know, he has been leading a fight for transparency on some of these, several of these topics. And, you know, it seems like the CIA has its fingerprints all over these subjects, all of them. Dick Russell will join us a couple of minutes from now. And then in the second half, let's say something like actual disclosure does happen, or if there's a singular, undeniable event, something akin to what happens in the new Steven Spielberg movie, a huge leak by insiders, say, or maybe a literal landing on the White House lawn, or maybe Joe Rogan gets the first interview with a live ET, how would the public handle it? I think most of us in Coast to Coast world think we've been educated enough, acclimated enough to the possibility that we think we're ready, even if you don't exactly know what it is that's going to be disclosed, what reality will look like after the event, call it an X event, after that happens. You know, in spite of decades of books and movies and TV shows and experts warning us that this is all too real, is the entirety of humanity actually ready? A group of well-intentioned academics, part of an organization called Unhidden, has produced a third report. This one makes the case that we need to start prepping now to handle true disclosure, not the leak of some documents, not a fuzzy video or two like we've been getting, but the real thing. And when they argue we need to prepare, they mean it in the framework of public health. Some people, they believe, are not going to handle this well. A large percentage of the world's population will have trouble with it, and some will definitely freak the hell out. John Priestland of the Unhidden Foundation joins us from the UK to outline what the risks are and how we can get ready for what some think is inevitable. That's in the second half tonight. Should be good stuff. Our webmaster, Alec Fernandez, and I have pulled together our usual assortment of items and oddities culled from various news media around the world. We call it Naps News, and you can find it on the Coast to Coast AM website. Among the stories there tonight, an update on the MK Ultra hearing that's coming this week. Looks like two of the key witnesses who were scheduled to testify are now off the list. They won't appear. Not sure what the reason is for that. We have the news story about it, and maybe my first guest, Dick Russell, has some insight about that. We also have a story about how the SETI program and other scientists who've been looking for signs of alien intelligence out there in the cosmos may have been looking for the wrong kind of signal all this time. We have two stories about our natural world, one about how monsoon patterns are changing, moving north, the rainfall going north, and the massive effects that this could have on farmland, on agriculture, our ability to feed an ever-increasing population. Also, an unfortunate development, the number of insects worldwide has taken a major dive in recent years, and now that fact has been documented as having an effect on bird populations. The number of birds has dropped dramatically, according to new studies. Take a look at those stories and more in Naps News. And while you're there on the Coast to Coast website, take a look at how you can become a Coast Insider. The cost is about 15 cents a day if you subscribe for a year. It gives you access to a huge archive of programs and interviews, including the Art Bell Vault, classic episodes. You can listen anytime you want, as often as you want. It's a good deal. So, too, is a subscription to Beyond Belief. That's George Norrie's television program in which George interviews fascinating guests, similar to what he does so well here on the radio. You know, I had a chance to be on stage with George last month at Contact in the Desert. It's always fun to interact with the public, especially Coast listeners, and especially with him. Got to say, he's really smooth on stage. Funny, very smooth, really good with the audience, and it's no wonder people like him so much. Someone put together sort of this AI animated video, like a spy movie theme, superhero video of the two of us preparing to enter that conference. It's really funny and creative work. I'm not sure if that's ever going to leak out to the public, but maybe I can ask about it and put it on the Coast website. With that, let's assume the position. Bring in the dog and the cat and the family wombat. Crank up the AC. Put on a pot of Joe. Slide your bod into those silky summer jammies and your toes into your best bunny slippers. Plop yourself down in a comfy spot, turn down the lights, and turn up the radio, because we are about ready to rumble. In a moment, journalist Dick Russell and the battle for truth and transparency. I'm George Knapp, and this is Coast to Coast AM.
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0: Welcome back. Dick Russell is an award-winning investigative journalist, author of 16 books and hundreds of articles, many of which are focused on intelligence agencies, cover-ups, environmental crimes, and the lives of key historical figures. He's best known for his research into the assassination of President John Kennedy. He's co-authored books with Governor Jesse Ventura and Robert F. Kennedy Jr. He currently writes a column on Substack, frequent articles about recent document releases on UAPs, the JFK files, CIA revelations, and a lot of other hot-button current issues. Dick Russell, welcome to Coast to Coast.
1: George, thanks so much. Great to be with you tonight.
0: I feel kind of guilty. You know, we first met in person at the congressional hearing into UFOs back in September, and I was feeling pretty guilty about the fact that I hadn't had you as a guest on here before, but I'm trying to make up for it tonight. I hope you'll forgive me.
1: I definitely do. Thanks so much.
0: So at this point of your life, you're mostly known for these hard-hitting investigations into weighty topics, the kind of subjects that could get a guy killed, I would think. But a long time ago, earlier in your career, you wrote for Sports Illustrated and TV Guide. Both are great publications and very popular at that time, and still, I guess, Sports Illustrated anyway. Tell us about the curve of your career, how you ended up from there doing the kinds of things that you do now.
1: Yeah, well, it's interesting because when I was with Sports Illustrated, and this is back in 1973, I actually first got into the UFO issue sitting with Muhammad Ali. Just as he was about to fight Joe Frazier, I was at his training camp, and we were talking about different things. I'd never met him before, and all of a sudden, Ali looks at me and says, "I saw the mothership last night." So I kind of looked at him, and he began to talk about, I guess it was part of this was due to his faith with the Muslims, but who were interested in the same subject. But he and his friend began to talk about this mothership that they'd seen, which Ali described as like a bright star, half mile wide, half mile long, going 39,000 miles an hour and stops on a dime. And, you know, so that was kind of the beginning of I mean, I'd always been interested ever since I was a kid. But there I was at Sports Illustrated doing a piece on Ali, and all of a sudden this happens.
0: Did you write about it? Did you write about it then?
1: No, I didn't at the time. I wrote a long piece about Ali that actually was probably too long for magazines to print at the time. But I didn't. Sports Illustrated, that wasn't what they were looking for. But I'm putting it in the book now.
0: Yeah, I'm going to come back to that topic because it's the project that's front and center on your mind. But I want to start with what people would know you best for, and that's the heart of the work you've done on JFK, the murder of a president. You know, there's so many books that have been written and movies and documentaries, and the public generally would think, well, we've heard it all. We know all the evidence that it's already out there. But just months ago, you know, the public is told once again, hey, we're going to release some more documents. You're going to get to see all of them, all the files, the whole story will be told. Did that happen?
1: It sure did not. Not so far. I mean, things have come out for people who are aficionados, I guess you'd say, like myself. You know, that now we're clear that George Joannides was a CIA officer who worked with these Cuban exiles who were looking to make sure that they pinned the blame on Castro when Oswald did it, which was not Castro, by the way. It was anti-Castro Cuban exiles and mafia and CIA and right-wing military people who basically orchestrated a coup d'etat. And, I got into it in 1975. And was lucky enough to meet a guy, and I won't go into all the details here, but the main subject of my first book, which was called The Man Who Knew Too Much, was Richard Case Nagel, who had been a double agent for the Russians and the Americans, CIA and the KGB or the GRU.

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1: Found in notebooks very similar to Oswald's that were taken from him by the FBI to make me believe this guy was really for real. And I just started devoting myself to this case. I was in high school when JFK was killed. Wasn't particularly political at that time, but I became much more political as the years went by, and believing for sure that the country had changed really irrevocably on that day, and that the truth about it was not being told.
2: You used the word coup. That's what you think it was.
1: It is what I think it was. That's what I actually more than think. I'm sure it happened that way. Although it was made to look like an operation by Fidel Castro. And that was the plan of the people who put this together, some of whom I met. I mean, I spent time with James Angleton, who was the head of counterintelligence and then resigned. I interviewed him on three occasions. And, of course, all he did was really try to point me in the direction of Cuba and Russia, because that was the whole name of the game as far as the intelligence agencies were concerned. But, yeah, I met some very interesting people in those days. And later we can talk about this, too, but spent some time with Sidney Gottlieb, who ran the MKUltra program for the CIA.
2: Oh, we'll circle back around to that. I guess, you know, you look at the overall picture for the JFK assassination, CIA, mafia, Cubans, Cuban exiles, all kinds of players there, maybe Lyndon Johnson. And, you know, when you look at a conspiracy like that, all this stuff has come out before. It becomes so big and so ridiculous that has helped to confuse the public and keep everyone off balance, has it not?
1: Oh, for sure. And actually, I think it was in 1967. There's a CIA document that was released years later that basically sets out a plan. It was when Jim Garrison was doing his investigation in the DA of New Orleans, and the CIA was going to counterattack by putting out disinformation wherever they could, using their media contacts. They had hundreds of media contacts in something called Operation Mockingbird, who actually worked for them and did their bidding. And it had been for a long, long time, which was true of the UFO situation, too, I've discovered. But, yeah, I mean, there was a cover-up going to happen, and people were, you know, taken down with their reputations and sometimes taken out, which means killed. Eventually, the man that I'm talking about, Richard Nagel, was found dead in his apartment the very day in the mid-1990s that the Assassination Records Review Board sent a subpoena to him, and they were going to interview him.
2: Oh, quite a coincidence.
1: No coincidence.
2: Of the most recent releases of JFK documents, which ones stand out to you as something significant, and what's still in there that they may never release?
1: Well, I'm afraid that much of what would be much of what the government has been hiding, and the people who did this for years, is the fact that they destroyed most of these records. Way, way back. All of Oswald's Army intelligence files were destroyed that showed his connections to the agency and to the military intelligence. And so we're not seeing very much so far anyway. And like I say, there's, you know, people like Joannides, who clearly was running an operation involving these Cuban exiles and putting Oswald to work. That's been coming out through these files, and people like Jefferson Morley, who've been on this in recent years like a dog on a bone and done amazing work. But I don't think we're going to see all that much. I don't think a lot of it exists even.
2: These promises of transparency on that and other topics, and we'll get into it further through our conversation tonight. I mean, they ring hollow on this and others. I say, like the Epstein files, I'm amazed that those haven't been burned somewhere or shredded.
1: I suspect they have. I think that, you know, we're not going to see anything that points any strong finger at the president and a lot of powerful people who were involved with Epstein, and also what he was interested in. You know, I did one Substack on the fact that he organized this conference, a scientific conference back in the early 2000s, bringing together all these physicists.

0: talk about things like UFOs. I mean, where is Epstein really coming from with all of this? I don't think we'll ever find out that much.
1: I want to get into that on the other side here. I want to talk to you also about Representative Luna, her task force on federal secrets. I mean, she had some things she wanted to go after, and then they loaded up her plate, almost too much stuff to even take on. And she's moved forward, but, man, run into a lot of obstacles. We're talking with Dick Russell, investigative journalist, and we got a lot of ground still to cover here. We'll be back in a little bit here on Coast to Coast AM.

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1: And I wanted to talk to you anyway about the UFO reports, what you think of them.
2: The best thing about it is it's really exciting. We got complete vindication because basically what happened was is the government admitted that we don't know what these spots, these objects, these bright lights are. But basically you can help the government because the thing we're finding out is government's not that bright and they need our help. So that's where Coast to Coast AM comes in and George Norrie comes in. Because you're going to have people on here that will give the government investigators an idea where to look, how to look, and what to look for. So it really does a lot of validation of the history of this show. And this is a huge step forward to getting to the truth, because for the first time, we have the U.S. government admitting that there's something to this, really admitting there's something to this. And that's the big step for all of us.
3: 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More importantly, a 2 gigabyte flash drive folds out of that card and you can insert it into any USB port. What you'll get are forms you can fill out that answer questions important to someone who might need to care for you in an emergency. 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It, too, has forms that cover medical decisions and shot records. Add a vet certificate, a tick and tapeworm certificate. You get the idea. 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
4: 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And ultimately, we got disclosure. And you're here to see it, and so am I.
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1: Bruce Springsteen, further on up the road from the album The Rising. We're talking with investigative journalist and author Dick Russell about the various conspiracy theories. I'm using air quotes around the conspiracy word. He has investigated and how often the CIA's fingerprints seem to be all over these things. Topics like MKUltra, the JFK assassination, the UAP cover-up, and more. We'll continue that conversation in just a minute here on Coast to Coast.
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0: We're talking with Dick Russell. Dick, you know, when the news comes out that Representative Ana Paulina Luna is handed what was then a committee and then became a task force on federal secrets, I think her primary focus was getting to the bottom of UAP, UFO mysteries, files, videos, whatever. And then they dropped a whole bunch of other stuff on her plate, the Epstein files, MK Ultra, JFK, RFK, MLK, a lot of stuff. Almost like they were giving her too much rope and no subpoena power, expecting her to fail. I wonder if that thought occurred to her. And I wonder if it thought that occurred to you when you heard the depth and breadth of her assignment.
1: Yeah, it really did seem a lot like piling on. And also, you know, these are complicated subjects, and you really need to. I mean, they have Jeff Morley in there now on the JFK stuff, and he's a former journalist, just like myself, and he's been devoted to this case for a long time. But I think it's just been, it would be too much for anybody. I mean, I've met Ana Paulina Luna, I've met Eric Burleson, who I find a very sincere man. Congressman from Missouri, who's been, you know, very much a part of pushing for disclosure. But I'm worried that, there's just so many things that the CIA has done over the years that if they came out, I think would probably, you know, just destroy what's left of the agency. I mean, it's really shocking when you look at, there's a couple stories I could tell here. One, there's a guy named Philip Corso, who a lot of people know was involved, you know, at Roswell and a National Security Council member in the 50s and very knowledgeable about the UFO issue. But they don't really talk very much about the fact that he was hired to work for Senator Richard Russell from Georgia, who was a member of the Warren Commission, to do a private investigation at the same time the Warren Commission was whitewashing everything, because Russell didn't believe it. So he brought Corso in, and I interviewed him twice in the 1990s while he was still alive. And he told me just some astounding things, which he's done on the UFO subject as well. He said that what he uncovered was that there were actually two Oswalds. There was a double operation that was being run, and that two guys came back from the Soviet Union. Not to say that the Soviet Union was directly involved in this, but that the CIA was monitoring this whole thing, handling these guys, and that they ran doubles a lot in terms of what they needed to get done, they thought, in the intelligence world. And then MKUltra was even bigger than that. All the files, and it was a mind control program. It was using LSD, hypnosis, all kinds of nefarious techniques to work on unsuspecting people. And it went on for years. It started in not long after the CIA came into existence in 1947. And eventually, there was a lot of stuff was coming out in the 1970s. And in 1973, they destroyed almost all the files on MKUltra, so nobody would ever know what was happening with it. And my research indicates that Oswald and likely Jack Ruby, who shot Oswald, were part of that program and being manipulated by it.
0: Wow. We'll come back to that, because I wonder if Sirhan was in the RFK assassination. Was he also part of it?
1: Oh, absolutely. And there it's much more obvious, actually. But yeah, Sirhan has no memory of going into the pantry and shooting Robert Kennedy. He didn't actually shoot Robert Kennedy at all. Robert Kennedy was shot from behind, shot in the neck and the back of the head. That's what killed him. Other people were hit by Sirhan's sort of wild firing. But not much has been done with the committee in Congress to try to get to the bottom of that. And again, I think it's because this program has been covered up for a long, long time. There's just so much evidence that Sirhan was hypnotized to walk into that pantry that night.
0: Yeah, seems like an easier one to take on. It's less complicated, all these layers of subterfuge. You would think that would be one they could go after.
1: Yeah, you would. And maybe they still will. I mean, I don't know how long they're in existence for, do you?
0: Well, it was only going to be a short period of time. But now that it's had these hearings and got a lot of attention, I think they've extended its lifespan. But I don't know how long. Let me ask you this. you know, Representative Luna, I don't know if she was aware that they piled all this on her plate hoping that she would fail, but she's taken the bull by the horns. I mean, she's really pushing forward, has made progress. I don't know how far it could go, but this hearing coming on Tuesday on MK Ultra, what would you think could come out of that that you'd really like to see?
1: Well, I was surprised that they did it. I mean, Congress has never really had a hearing just on MK Ultra. At least there was some came up in the course of other things in the 1970s. But I think that's really great, and because I think people need great in the sense that people need to know about it, and that these kinds of things don't just go away. I think their techniques have probably gotten a whole lot better than they used to be. Although I'm not sure of that, So, I think, and I'm glad these hearings are happening. I think that I'm glad that the president has authorized this and it's moved forward. And but I just I'm not optimistic that we're going to really get to the bottom of things for all the reasons that we've been talking about.
0: I mean, it does seem like CIA fingerprints are all over all of these things, you know, some subtle ways, some not so subtle ways. That they've got so many different tentacles involved in all of them. I don't know about Martin Luther King, whether they were involved in that. But, you know, I wondered in your investigations, you're pushing pretty hard, knock banging on the door. Have you had pushback from them or threats or told to knock it off?
1: Yes. I haven't directly been told to knock it off, but I've been years ago when I was heavily investigating Nagel and others. He told me one day over the phone, actually, he said, there's a lot of people in Los Angeles know who Dick Russell is. And I said, oh, well, am I in any danger? And he said, no, I don't think so. I would have told you if that was true. But he said there was a couple of CIA people sat in a bar next to us when you were interviewing me, and they were adamant that you'd taped me. And what they were trying to do was... I said, well, I've often wished I had, but I never did because you asked me not to. And I honored that. But he said, well, that's kind of what I thought, because they were just trying to sabotage our relationship because they were afraid that he was going to tell me everything, which he never did. And I finally wrote a book that revealed as much as I could. He was then, as I mentioned, murdered, I believe, in 1995. When the Assassination Records Review Board was going to finally sit down and talk to him.
0: You've had a long-term relationship, friendship, co-authorship with RFK Jr., Robert F. Kennedy Jr., who's now part of the Trump administration. Tell us about how that developed, and especially what kind of conversations you may have had with him about the assassination of his father and his uncle.
1: Yeah, well, in the beginning, I met him back in... quite some years ago, because we were very, both of us very involved in environmental causes. I was writing a book about the gray whales, which their habitat was threatened in Mexico by assault works, and he was very involved in trying to stop that. So that's when I first got to know him, and I didn't feel comfortable for a long time in talking to him about the assassinations of his uncle and his father, even though I knew quite a bit about them. But finally, I guess it was on the anniversary of 2013, he asked me about it. And I didn't even know that he had known that I wrote these books, but he obviously did. And so we started talking because he was convinced that the CIA was very involved in both assassinations and wanted to pursue that. And I worked with him. Over the last few years, I worked with him to some degree before he went to Washington on trying to find out what more we could about who killed his father. And but he was very, very convinced that we had discussions about this. It was interesting when he wrote his autobiography for I forget which publisher, but I was helping him with the footnotes on that because we'd become good friends. And then what happened was that the publisher said, we don't think you should write about these assassinations in the book. That should be a separate book, which never happened, by the way. But I think they got nervous about the fact that he was going to come out and he'd written two very strong chapters that implicated the CIA. And he'd done a lot of research himself. So, Yeah, we had some pretty heavy duty conversations about this.
0: Were you surprised that he took a position in the Trump administration?
1: I was initially surprised, but I eventually became his authorized biographer, and that was when even before he announced for president. So it wasn't like a campaign book or something, but I wanted to do it because I was just outraged at how he was being treated in the media. That nothing he couldn't do anything right. This was before he was coming out and talking about what was really going on with COVID. And now we know that, yes, it did come out of a lab in Wuhan, China, that was funded by Anthony Fauci's National Institutes of Health. But at the time, he tried like hell. First, he tried to stay in the Democratic Party. And there was no way they were even going to let him in the primaries. So he became an independent candidate. And then, again, there were efforts to muzzle him, to stop him from getting anywhere in that. And not that he would have won, but he could have stuck it out. So I think he finally, basically, I wasn't privy to this, but he talked to President Trump and said, I think they made a sort of a quid pro quo that he could run the Department of Health and Human Services if Trump got elected. And I understood that. I understood why he would do it. I didn't like it at first, but I think he's doing great work inside the government and changing the way people see what changing the way people think about what they eat and getting the ultra processed foods, getting rid of a lot of that. I think that's all very positive. So I hope he can hang in there and continue to do it.
0: As you guys are friends, so has he invited you over? Speaking of what people eat, has he invited you over for a backyard roadkill barbecue?
1: Well, I'm not in D.C., but I did see him in Arizona last year, and I've seen him. But I figure I'm just going to leave the guy alone. I mean, we remain friends, but he's got enough on his plate without trying to entertain me.
0: I guess being a member of the administration, Health and Human Services doesn't have any particular sway over CIA or where these records might be kept on the assassinations. But as an insider in that administration with some heft, can he use that position to force the release or at least make some inquiries that he couldn't as an outsider?
1: Yeah, I think he can. I'm not sure how much of that he does, but his son, first son, Bobby III, is married to Amaryllis Fox, who used to work for the CIA and was appointed to a position in the Trump administration, along with the woman who just stepped down as director of National Tulsi Gabbard. Both those women are now gone. And so I think that they were trying to get things released or spoken about that they were getting stonewalled on by somebody. And both of them have left the administration and probably with good reason.
0: You mentioned the name of Sidney Gottlieb. He was in charge of MKUltra at least for a while, or maybe he started the whole thing, right?
1: He was the first guy in charge of it, starting in 1953. And I didn't even know why he agreed to see me, but I was looking into a lot of this stuff in the 1990s. And in 1993, I managed to reach him on the phone and said I wanted to interview him, and he agreed to do it. And what was really, really bizarre, George, was I went to see this guy who was then in his 70s, and he had a country estate in Virginia. He's got an organic vegetable garden, a solar-powered house. He holds Zen Buddhist meditation sessions in this timber-beamed living room in the Blue Ridge Mountains. In his living room, he's got the Tibetan Book of the Dead and Chinese herbal medicine. I mean, the guy was definitely not what I had imagined that I was going to run into. Now, that is not to say that he was just a wonderful guy. I mean, I think he was very good at obfuscating things. He would drop hints. I mean, he did say that he really regretted. He thought it'd be a good thing if the CIA never existed or was abolished. Now, that's a pretty heavy-duty thing for a guy like that to say. I could tell you more what he told me about Oswald and like that, if you want to hear it.
0: Yeah, Oswald in particular, sure.
1: Yeah, well, he brought up at one point the term microdots, because he said it referred to as a way to get information out of places that they really needed to have it. And microdots is a word that Oswald had in his notebook. So I kind of pursued this Oswald situation, and I recalled to him J. Edgar Hoover, the head of the FBI, talking about to the Warren Commission about how he thought Oswald could have been trained when he defected to the Soviet Union and come back as a, quote, sleeper. Now, that means somebody who may have been mind-altered so that they didn't know what they were doing. And so Gottlieb said, do you mean a Manchurian candidate is what he said to me. Huh. Now, if people recall, the Manchurian Candidate was a very famous movie. It was remade in recent years, which is all about the manipulation of somebody's mind so they will commit an act under hypnosis that they're going to kill somebody. So I said, I think so. And he said, well, let me raise a hypothetical about Oswald. So, and he went on for, a paragraph or two and said that what if somebody like him had an existing ideology that you could then add hypnosis to? So basically the person could say, I can do what I want, and they gave me a lovely framework. Huh. I thought that was a fascinating thing for him to say. Then he went on to talk about how when President Nixon went over to Russia, that they dosed some of his party with LSD and might have tried to do it to Nixon as well.
0: Oh, man. I guess the question is, MK Ultra, if it really worked and it was successful in cases where drastic, dramatic results, why would they ever end it? And I'll let you think about that. We're going to have to take a break here. But much more to cover with Dick Russell, conspiracies and cover-ups. We're going to get into UAP here in a minute. We'll be right back with more Coast to Coast AM.

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3: Standing down, I'm Sue Guzman, Fox News. 2 weeks after the signing of a memorandum of understanding to end hostilities, the U.S. and Iran have reportedly agreed to once again halt attacks in the Strait of Hormuz as a weekend of military strikes threaten the fragile ceasefire agreement. Strikes between the U.S. and Tehran escalating before both sides agreed to prepare for high-stakes talks in Doha, Qatar, Tuesday. U.S. Central Command saying on X that Iran had a chance to honor the ceasefire agreement but elected not to when its forces attacked near the Strait of Hormuz Saturday. CENTCOM says the U.S. targeted Iranian military surveillance infrastructure, air defense strikes, drone storage facilities, and mine layer capabilities following the attack on a merchant vessel Saturday morning. Meanwhile, Israel's military is ramping up strikes against Iran-backed Hezbollah, this time by destroying an underground terrorist center. Fox's Ashley Stormeyer reports.
4: The IDF says it targeted a 650-foot tunnel in a village where guns were stored. The U.S. was told about the attack before it happened. Strike comes just 2 days after Lebanon and Israel agreed to a U.S. brokered deal to stop fighting along the border. Hezbollah says Israel's attacks are a flagrant violation of the ceasefire, adding it will continue its armed resistance.
3: Israeli officials say they will only withdraw if the Lebanese army deploys against Hezbollah. Trump-backed Louisiana Republican Congresswoman Julia Letlow defeating State Treasurer John Fleming in Saturday's primary runoff.
5: Tonight, Louisiana sent a clear message that they want a candidate to represent them in the Senate who will always put America first and never turn her back on Louisiana voters.
3: And Letlow is vying for the seat now held by incumbent Senator Bill Cassidy, who voted to remove President Trump from office after the January 6th riot lost his primary in May. Congresswoman will face Democrat Jamie Davis in the November general election. 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
3: The nation's highest court with a big week ahead as it wraps up its final session with some key issues expected to be decided. Fox's Jared Halpern has more from Washington.
9: Justices have at least two more days remaining in the term as they finalize eight cases still outstanding. Among the high-profile opinions, a ruling on President Trump's executive order to eliminate birthright citizenship. The high court is also still considering a pair of cases from Idaho and West Virginia over transgender students participating in female athletics. And ahead of the midterm elections, a case over campaign finance is unresolved, as well as a Mississippi case about counting late arriving mail-in ballots. In Washington, Jared Halpern, Fox News.
3: Massive flooding in Kentucky turning deadly. The heavy rains and flash flooding prompting water rescues, evacuations, and emergency declarations, as we hear from Fox's Chanley Painter.
10: Kentucky is declaring a state of emergency as heavy rain floods the state. Crews have their hands full, rescuing people trapped in cars and homes. The flooding is blamed for at least four deaths. More rain is expected throughout the night.
3: Some victims of the severe flooding swept away in their cars because of the sudden flash flooding. Governor Andy Beshear declaring a state of emergency for several counties. Upwards of 8 inches of rain fell. Madison and Jackson counties hardest hit. Arizona Democratic Senator Mark Kelly criticizing the America 250 event at the National Mall in Washington. The senator telling ABC's This Week that America 250 is more of a political event rather than a celebration of America's history.
11: This is really an opportunity to think about like the history of our country and all the great things we've done, all the innovation. But what's going to happen on July 4th?
12: Yeah,
11: we're going to have a rally.
3: Well, America 250 celebration kicked off with President Trump opening the celebration with a speech at the National Mall Wednesday night. And the president is scheduled to speak at America 250 again on July 4th. I'm Sue Guzman. This is Fox News.
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1: Dave Edmonds, I Hear You Knockin'. That's a classic. We're talking with another classic, Dick Russell, a brave and a dedicated investigative journalist, author of 16 different books. He's dug into the assassinations of John Kennedy, Robert Kennedy, and a number of other topics with CIA fingerprints all over it. And his latest project involves UAP, the cover-up, the secrecy, and we're going to be getting into that in this hour. I want to ask you, Dick, first about, before we leave the JFK thing, you had a partnership with Rob Reiner, right, in a project?
2: Yes, I did, and miss Rob very much. We became close, good friends over the course of the past 10 years. And we were going to do originally he wanted to make a movie or a limited series based on my book, The Man Who Knew Too Much, and my investigation into it, sort of following a journalist on the trail. So the script writers got that together. It was a really good script. We had a deal on it, and then suddenly people started backing out. So what we ended up doing, because I think actually the studios were scared of going as far as saying there was a coup d'etat in America in 1963. And we ended up doing a podcast series with Soledad O'Brien and Rob as the hosts, and it was hugely successful. I mean, I think 9.5 million downloads. And it was really laying out what happened for people who may not, you know, younger people who may not have known what was going on. And it was called Who Killed JFK? And out of that, we then began working on a book. Simon & Schuster said they'd like to have us write the same title. It's going to be coming out in November. Rob's name will be on it. He was helping edit it. And David Hoffman, who was the scriptwriter that was working on the project with us and on the podcast, and I are the co-writers. And of course, you know, it's a terrible tragedy what happened to Rob and his wife. I knew them both very well, and they're deeply missed. And hopefully what we're doing with the book will be part of his legacy. And everybody knows what a great filmmaker he was. I mean, it was just, and a funny guy. I mean, he was just a joy to be with.
1: You know, you see these murders that come out of nowhere. And after what you know about MK Ultra, do you use that lens to try to make sense of what goes on in the world? I mean, you know, the two attempted assassinations of Trump, that not the people that tried to kill him, not particularly ideologues, just seems to come out of nowhere. So I wonder what you know about MK Ultra. You have to wonder, is it still in use somewhere? Because it was successful. If what you're saying is true, it worked, and it's hard to believe they just give up that tool and make it go away after it served them so well.
2: Yeah, I don't think they gave it up. I have no idea where things stand with that today. I mean, there's all kinds of things that have come up over the years that I looked into back 30 years ago, and frankly, it just got too dark. I was really like kind of falling into a rabbit hole of, should I really be doing this as intensely as I am? Because it was hard to sort out the truth. You know, with MKUltra and the Kennedy assassination, I mean, there's so much. I'll talk about that for a minute before we move on, because
1: sure,
2: there's so much strong evidence in terms of Oswald, starting with when he was very young, and like he was 13 in New York, and he was in a place called Youth House, which was a detention area when kids were leaving school and going playing hooky. And his doctor was this guy named Renatus Hartogs, who later was used by the Warren Commission to make the point that, oh, he was this very isolated loner who was cold and detached, and he's perfectly capable of having killed the president by himself. And the Hartogs was the guy who came forward with that kind of psychiatric testimony. And in fact, he was, I learned from another professional hypnotist named Milton Klein, who's dead now. But he said, you know, there's a lot more to meets the eye, that Hartogs was part of the CIA's MKUltra program. And I reached him on the phone one day and asked him about a book. I said, oh, I heard you wrote this book called Principles of Suggestion and Autosuggestion. And he said, I never wrote that book. And, you know, he completely denied it, but it was definitely a book that came up in a courtroom. So that was part of it. And then Oswald goes on to the Civil Air Patrol, and he's taken under the wing of David Ferry. I'm sure a lot of people have heard about him.
1: Yeah.
2: And he was a master hypnotist when Oswald went to Atsugi Air Base in Japan. That was one of two bases where the CIA dosed people with LSD without their knowing it. And it just continued. I mean, you know, right on up to the day of the assassination, there's all kinds of anomalies to the point where two people I interviewed who really should have known, William Alexander, who was the DA in Dallas, and Frank Ellsworth, who was an alcohol, tobacco, and firearms agent, was working in Dallas. Both of them said they thought Oswald's behavior was of someone who had been programmed. So, you know, I think that's what happened. And it also, they thought that Jack Ruby had been, his behavior was so strange right before he went and killed Oswald, that he too had been somehow manipulated mentally to do this. And then, of course, we get to Sirhan with the Robert Kennedy case. And we already talked about that a little bit, but that was a blatant example of he was triggered by a code word by the girl in the polka dot dress, as she's called. He's never been identified before he went into the pantry. And then just he doesn't remember a thing and never has to this day.
1: We're talking with Dick Russell. A lot of ground still to cover. I forgot to take a break, so we got to jump into it. And we'll be right back. Aaron, Coast to Coast AM.
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0: Dick Russell, I want to jump into UAP. Other than that story you heard from Muhammad Ali a long time ago, was there other tidbits along the way that you put in the back of your head and say, someday I'm going to jump into that issue?
1: Yeah. In late 1970s, I was working for TV Guide magazine in Hollywood as a staff writer. And there was a show that came on TV about UFOs. I think it was with Jack Webb. I can't remember the name of it even, but it's around the time Close Encounters came out. And so I ended up doing a cover story for TV Guide on the subject of UFOs. And there I met J. Allen Hynek, who was the head of Project Blue Book for many years and had gone through a real metamorphosis of his own to the fact that he truly believed that this was a real phenomenon. And in the beginning, he'd been a major skeptic about it. But I interviewed him for about an hour. And again, my curiosity was piqued. And then I guess almost 20 years, less than 20 years, but went by. And I ended up meeting a woman named Marianne Shenefield, who was a blind psychic who said she had been abducted when she was a child at about the age of 12, and went blind after that, and also developed this ability to see frequencies and that people carried. And she was an amazing person, actually, and very close to a man named Andrea Puharich, who I've written about a lot in my book. Because being blind, she suddenly was invited by Puharich when he was aging and he was on his deathbed, really. And he was worried about his files. He was said that the CIA was going to come and take his files. And could she come see him in North Carolina and help safeguard these? And so she needed someone to go with her. And I went along and I spent some of the last days with Andrea Puharich, who had been working for the CIA for a long time himself. Started something called the Round Table Foundation in the early 50s. He was a fascinating man and was communicating directly with beings from somewhere. When I spent time with him and also had an opportunity to go through some of his files, which we did protect. And these were really interesting in terms of his connections to the intelligence world. So he became Uri Geller's.
0: Yeah.
1: He brought Uri Geller over to this country. They had a fascinating relationship that I write about a lot in my new book. And so those were kind of the genesis stories of how I decided one day I've got to write about this subject. And I have.
0: And what's your take on the current status of, again, using air quotes, transparency and, quote, disclosure? You know, I'm a bit of a pessimist. I'm happy to see so much public interest in it again, which happened before, and so much scientists coming out of the closet saying they're ready to study it. Hearings being held. I was a witness at the hearing that I met you at. And
1: yes,
0: you know, it's great, but I just have the feeling that we're getting breadcrumbs and table scraps.
1: Well, I'm afraid I agree with you, and I'm happy that the hearings are happening. There's some fascinating people and information that has come out. But, you know, I mean, we're talking years and years of cover-up and obfuscation. And why has that happened? Well, you know, I think ever since Roswell, anyway, when I'm sure that there was a ship that came down, some kind of craft, and was recovered. And you know, so we've got this technology, and we've continued to take down these craft over the years. And so we're also in a race with the Russians and the Chinese to do something with this technology, probably are still working on it, very much so. And so that's one big reason why they don't want this out. And I think the idea of what's called catastrophic disclosure is, well, the society's going to fall apart. You know, we're not going to be able to maintain our economic system or our religious organizations because we've got this, suddenly our world has changed. And, you know, I think people are ready for it. Maybe not everybody, but, you know, I think it's vital that we do find out that we have been visited by beings, other civilizations, coming perhaps telepathically to communicate with us, of different kinds, you know, grays or Nordics or tall whites and mantis beings. So,
0: yeah,
1: I mean, these, and it's amazing that these things are actually being talked about in Congress now. I mean, that has not happened before. So, but I don't know. I mean, the other reason I think that we are not going to get to beyond certain level is because a lot of people are being killed right now or disappearing. And there's a whole list of like 12. I mean, I've written a number of Substacks about this, and I have a long chapter about it in the book. And one of them, actually just before I came on the show, George, somebody sent me a story from the Daily Mail that just came out about a memo that has surfaced concerning the missing general that I'm sure lots of your listeners know about, General McCasland, and that he had been trying for several days before he suddenly disappeared from his home in Albuquerque on a walk, been trying to break away from this Pentagon group that he was a major part of, because he knew so many secrets. Congress was about to call him in. I mean, he was going to testify. Suddenly he's gone. And a lot of other people are too. So there's this other level of things going on of the people that want to keep this out of circulation.
0: Well, the people who have kept it secret or kept everyone off balance, kept it fuzzy in the public's mind, are really good at their jobs. And yes, you mentioned about Phil Corso. I met him in 1992, and a reporter had sent him my way because of he'd been testifying about the prisoners of war issue, POWs left behind in Korea and Vietnam, very controversial.

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1: They're quite happy to attack people who come out with information. They debunk videos or other kinds of evidence or before anyone really gets a chance to see it. They just declare it debunked. And I don't know if they're on the payroll, but it sure seems like they're doing the bidding of people who've been keeping this stuff secret for a very long time.
2: Yeah, I mean, it's been going on for a long time, and at major institutions like Harvard. I mean, there was this guy named Donald Menzel that I write about in the book, who was, his job was basically to, he destroyed all the plates, the photographic plates from the Harvard Observatory in the 1950s after he was the leading guy, you know, at Harvard in astronomy. And it's just, you know, we it's really hard to know, unfortunately, who is telling the truth and who isn't. And what I do as a reporter, an investigative reporter, is I basically listen, you know, and I believe everybody as they're talking to me. I mean, I don't try to, you know, challenge their viewpoint and the assassination. One person I think that I do believe recently is this guy Douglas Caddy. Do you know who he is?
1: I don't think I do, no.
2: He was a Watergate lawyer, a Watergate figure, who was very close to E. Howard Hunt, the CIA agent, notorious in Watergate. He's one of the
1: right
2: people arrested for the burglary. And he told me the story of they were having dinner together at some point. Hunt's dead now, and Caddy's in his 90s, I think. But and he was asking Hunt, can you tell me who killed John F. Kennedy? And Hunt sat there for a while in silence, and then all of a sudden he said one word. He said, aliens.
1: Huh.
2: Now, that didn't mean that the aliens did it. It meant that that was the issue over which President Kennedy was killed by the CIA. Now, there were a lot of people who wanted him dead for other reasons. The mafia people, the Cuban exiles who hated him for making an accommodation with Castro. You know, the CIA for various reasons, including, you know, they wanted to go into the military, too. They wanted to go into Vietnam, which eventually which Kennedy would have withdrawn from. And LBJ picked up the ball, and we know what happened. But I do think I never wrote about this. I don't really write about it in this book per se. For at any length, but I think that it is very, very possible that JFK was killed because he was getting too close to the big secret, and that was about UFOs.
1: Well, there are stories about pillow talk, things that were shared with Marilyn Monroe, a reason that she had to go as well. And JFK did make a visit to the Nevada test site, and he was gone for about an hour. I don't know if he took a side trip to Area 51, but that's a story that I have heard about a number of years. So there are some interesting threads to that mosaic there.
2: He was very close to James Forrestal. This is going way back now to World War II, but Forrestal was the Secretary of Defense under Truman, and he and Kennedy was a young congressman, and they'd gone together to Europe in 1945 and 6, investigating the Nazi Foo Fighters and various things. And they were very, very good friends. And there's a document that just came out that I have seen that said that JFK was briefed about Roswell as a congressman right after it happened.
1: I want to get some specifics on your book when it's coming out, what the title is. I'm sure our audience will want to know about it. And then we're going to take some calls from our listeners here in a bit. But we still have so much ground to cover. Jesse Ventura, you wrote 5 books with Governor Ventura. So stick around, everyone. We're talking with Dick Russell, author, investigative journalist, and we have a lot of ground still to cover here.

0: looking for the truth, you'll find it on Coast to Coast AM.
1: And I wanted to talk to you anyway about the UFO reports, what you think of them.
2: The best thing about it is it's really exciting. We got complete vindication because basically what happened was is the government admitted that we don't know what these spots, these objects, these bright lights are, but basically you can help the government because the thing we're finding out is government's not that bright and they need our help. So that's where Coast to Coast AM comes in and George Norrie comes in. Because you're going to have people on here that will give the government investigators an idea where to look, how to look, and what to look for. So it really does a lot of validation of the history of this show. And this is a huge step forward to getting to the truth because for the first time, we have the U.S. government admitting that there's something to this, really admitting there's something to this. And that's the big step for all of us.
3: 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I'm Tony Tanto, your fresh grocer. 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Okay. 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
1: Hi, I'm George Norrie, and join us on our next program with my special guest, Keith Crossley, as we discuss past experiences and why some of them can hold us back. 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
4: 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And ultimately, we got disclosure. And you're here to see it, and so am I.
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1: That's the Stray Cats, Love and Lust. That's, the band is back on tour after a long layoff. They're back on tour this summer. Check them out. They might be coming to your town. That sounds pretty good. We have one segment remaining with my guest, Dick Russell, which is too bad because I have only about 25 topics to discuss with him so far. And the lines are full with people who have questions and comments for Mr. Russell. We'll be right back. And much more to cover here in Coast to Coast AM.
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0: Dick Russell, what's the title of your UFO book, UAP book? When is it coming out?
1: It's called UFOs and UAPs, and the subtitle is An Investigative Journalist Dissects an 80-Year Cover-Up. And it's coming out in October, and it's available now for pre-order on Amazon and Barnes & Noble. And, you know, people might wonder, well, why do we need another UFO book? And I take a different tack with this book because I'm telling it in narrative style. I'm following characters who are real, who've had fascinating lives and stories. Danny Sheehan is one of them. Stephen Greer is another. You know, how did Greer, who's an MD, and Sheehan, who's a very successful political lawyer, how did they end up devoting their lives to this topic? And then I get into other interviews that that make people I don't know have heard that much about. I interviewed Avi Loeb. I spent a lot of time with Chris Bledsoe, who's a wonderful man. And I tell the story at the end of the book about how he invited my son and myself to come to North Carolina to do a private sky watch, which was just wonderful. And my son has some issues that actually allow him to tune in and speak with beings from elsewhere. And Chris sensed this right from the beginning and wanted to open his doors to us. So that was quite incredible. Long ago, I interviewed John Mack. More recently, I traveled to Mexico City and for the unveiling of the Bugasphere and met the people there who'd found it in Colombia. So I'm hoping that people who read the book will learn a lot of new things. There's the history runs all through it as well. We kind of time travel back to the earlier days and then forward to now and then back again. Because, again, it's through the eyes of people and their relationships. And I get into MJ-12. I get into all kinds of things that I think my readers will find new and interesting.
0: Well, welcome to it's great to have you down here in this rabbit hole with the rest of us. And I look forward to seeing the book, and we'll have to have you back in October. In the meantime, I wanted you to tell people how they can find what you write on Substack.
1: Yes, if they just Google Dick Russell Substack, put that in quotes, it'll come up right away. And I write a couple a week, and I cover, I've done a lot on the UAP UFO issue and the mysterious disappearances and kind of the reporting on what's going on these days. The hearings and so on. But I also cover a lot of other topics. I'm a devoted environmentalist. I've written two books on natural history, actually three, and following gray whales and saving a fish called the striped bass and climate change and the big oil companies' efforts to, you know, obfuscate that. So anyway, I think that... what was I trying to say here?
0: You cover a lot of ground. You cover a lot of ground.
1: I cover a lot of ground in the Substack, Go ahead.
0: The one that you wrote about recently is the Supreme Court decision about Roundup, and you know, I mean, people will say it's a conservative court. It's more than anything, it's sort of a pro corporate court, and they, you know, that company has paid out $10 billion to people who've had terrible consequences after being exposed to Roundup, and now the Supreme Court says it's okay, no more lawsuits.
1: That's right. No, it's outrageous, they did Citizens United, which completely changed our voting system, and I take them on as much as I can, I think that, you know, it's time for people to step up and realize what's happening. And I've also written some about AI and what's going on with all of that and the data centers that are going to be springing up all over our country. And what does that mean? And what's the cost in terms of our environment, in terms of people losing their jobs? I'm not a Luddite. I'm not anti-technology. And I don't feel AI is all evil. I've used it. You know, I mean, it was very helpful in terms of putting some things together for this book. But I'm very, very worried about where that's going and what it's going to do to creativity and what it's going to do to kids. And so I write about that, too, when I can.
0: Yeah, you cover a lot of bases, so people should check that out for sure. We're going to take some calls. The lines are pretty full here. I'm going to start with there's a wild card line. Steve in Tennessee, who has a JFK-related question, I believe. Steve, hi, welcome to Coast. What's on your mind?
2: Yes, sir. Is Dorothy Kilgallen involved in any of the Kennedy shootings?
1: Yes. I think that she was... From what I understand, I've been able to determine, I never investigated it deeply, but I think that she was writing a lot about what was going on in terms of interviewing Jack Ruby, getting to the bottom of certain things about the assassination that a lot of people didn't want out and that they killed her.
0: Thanks, Steve. Did you have something you want to add to that? I think Steve is gone. Okay. Steve, did you have something to add to that? We're moving on. East of the Rockies, Melissa in South Carolina. Hi, Melissa. You're on with Dick Russell.
3: Hello. Thank you, George. This is an incredible show. I'm calling specifically about Lee Harvey Oswald. Mr. Okay. Russell, I have never heard anyone speak about him as though he was a human. He served. He was a Marine. He... in my opinion, went to Russia as a CIA good spook to act like he was a defector and come back and then infiltrate these Cuban groups and look like he was a traitor so that everybody would hate him. And I always felt, after really thinking about it and reading what I could, Mark Lane had so many interesting details in his book about the witnesses and all of this horrible things that happened, but you have given so many details I've never heard. You are so credentialed, and I'm so grateful to hear you. But can I ask you if you think this is a possibility about Lee that day in the book depository? Can I run my theory by you?
1: Yes, sure.
3: Okay. I felt like he thought he was going there. They said, take your rifle. They had him take pictures of him with his rifle. And they got him that job in the book depository shortly before the parade. And so I think he went there with his rifle thinking that he was told he was protecting Kennedy, that he was a good sniper. And then he went down to the lunchroom. And that was very much covered, I think, by Mark Lane and other people. And he was in the lunchroom, and he heard that Kennedy was shot, and he realized that he had been set up. His rifle was up there. He was in the building. His fingerprints were everywhere. And I think that's why he ran. And I think that's why he got killed the next day. And he said, I'm a patsy. I think he was.
1: Yes. I think you're close to the truth of what I believe, too. I think it was a false flag operation. And that there was a group, but it was basically to pin something on Cuba and trigger an invasion of Cuba. But there was another group that hijacked that, and they were the ones who, to everyone's surprise, Oswald and the other group in the CIA that was had this other operation, that's what happened, that they actually were going to take him out. And I will add to that that I feel that this country has never recovered from that terrible day, that until we do, until the truth comes out as much as it possibly can, we're never going to be able to really move on as a country, as a people. Thank you for calling.
0: Thanks for the call, Melissa. I guess especially since the same forces and are still there, you know, still inside.
1: Exactly.
0: First-time caller, Robert in Florida. Hi, Robert. Welcome to Coast. You're on with Dick Russell.
4: Yes,
0: what's on your
4: mind? Thank you for taking my call, because sure. I saw the bullet that killed JFK, because Ed Dames said that they had a gun in the dashboard of the car. So knowing that, in 2014, when I saw the documentary, I was wondering how I could maybe see it. and they even showed it a close-up and slowed down. And I saw the bullet come out of there. And when you think about it, Connally said that Kennedy, when he was shot, he slumped, and he was holding his throat. Now, his brains were blown out onto the trunk of the car, so the gun had to be lower than his head. So nobody outside of the car could have shot him. It had to be the gun in the dashboard of the car, and they know that. They knew that, of course, from the beginning because they shot him.
1: Well, thanks. You know, that is one of the theories that's been talked about for some time, and I think there's a lot of evidence on the other side of that there were people firing from various positions in front of the president. So, but you may be onto something there. I just have never really looked at it that deeply.
0: There's a great scene in Oliver Stone's JFK movie the DA in New Orleans, Jim Garrison, does a whole routine about the magic bullet up and to the left, that whole thing. It does make it a little implausible to think that one bullet did all that.
1: Yes, for sure. Oh, it was impossible.
0: Wild card line, Mark in Southern Ohio. Hi, Mark. You're on with Dick Russell.
5: Hello, George. Yeah, can you hear me okay?
0: Yeah, you're fine.
5: Yeah, the screener had trouble with me earlier. Anyway, George, sometime if you think of it real quick, play Seen Enough by Crosby, Stills, and Nash. You remember that one?
0: Yeah, sure. Yeah,
5: that's a good one. Anyway, George, I'm just sure Mr. Rutt, well, both of you probably know it. I heard this years ago that JFK was going to fire Alan Dulles anyway. I think I'm correct about that. The CIA director at the time.
1: And
5: Dulles was overheard saying, I'm going to get that guy. I think I heard that years ago, one of your guests. And also, I think that I was telling your screener, George, that I think the break-in at the Watergate Hotel was a setup to ruin Nixon. You remember when Nixon Jackie Gleason and Nixon disappeared for a while, you know, and the rumor was that Gleason was showing him some alien things, so quote unquote, you know, what Mr. Russ would think about that.
1: Yeah, well, I think that I believe that that did happen, and also it's definitely a fact that Nixon was trying to get the files out of the CIA about what he called the whole Bay of Pigs thing, which was a way of referring to the Kennedy assassination, and the CIA didn't want to turn them over to him. That was Richard Helms, who was running it, the same guy who destroyed all the MKUltra documents, by the way. So, you know, you could be right on the money that the burglary was set up to target Nixon. And a lot of those guys who went in there were CIA or Cuban exiles. And there was McCord, there was Hunt, there was, you know, they all were. I mean, so McCord left the tape on the doors to be discovered, so... Yeah, there was some really, really weird stuff that went on with that whole Watergate thing. And Kennedy did fire Alan Dulles after the Bay of Pigs invasion when the CIA was, you know, demanding that he use air cover, and he wouldn't do it to his credit.
0: So the idea was the CIA botched the Watergate burglary on purpose in order to bring down Nixon, who was going after things they didn't want him to see?
1: That is certainly a possibility.
0: What are there public statements from Nixon about the ETs, UFOs, aliens, that kind of stuff? I'd heard some hints that maybe he had an interest in that, other than the Jackie Gleason story.
1: I think there might have been one other. I can't recall. I don't think he ever spoke out much publicly about it. Jimmy Carter certainly did later. I mean, he was really. Quite vocal about, he'd seen a UFO also, and I write quite a bit in the book about his interest and meetings and things that he knew but was told specifically, you don't talk about this publicly.
0: And did Nixon believe that JFK had been murdered by CIA, or that they had a hand in it?
1: Well, we don't know. I mean, yeah. nobody ever said that, but... But I think Nixon was, Nixon was in some ways, he was really a pretty damn good president. I mean, he created the EPA. He allowed the Congress passed the Clean Water Act, the Clean Air Act. Nixon was a pretty strong environmentalist and, not as bad a guy as a lot of people think.
0: I think we are running out of time, so I do have one other thing I want to touch on. What's the biggest threat to you? You don't sound like you're worried that AI takes over and kills all the humans. Is it environmental catastrophe, climate change, or yeah?
1: Yeah, I mean, I think the combination of AI and particularly what we've done to the environment, we're going to pay a huge price for that. And that of course involves climate change and what we've done there. But we've got to wake up. We've got to wake up and start living differently. And I'm afraid that the world that we're leaving to our kids and grandkids is not a pretty one. And we should all think about what we can do to make that different.
0: You co-wrote 5 books with Jesse Ventura. I had a chance to meet Governor Ventura. He came to Las Vegas and KLAS to interview me about UFOs and Area 51. Do you stay in touch with him?
1: I do. He's a great guy and very enjoyable to be with. And we met by accident in Baja, Mexico, actually, and ended up working on his autobiography and then, several other books, the American Conspiracies and 63 Documents the Government Doesn't Want You to Read. And they were all very popular with readers. So, we've stayed in touch and he's doing pretty good. He's still there in Minnesota and almost came out of retirement thinking about running for office, but so far hadn't done it.
0: Yeah, he's Baja was where he would go and surf and unplug, I guess. I'd read that for
1: yes.
0: a while.
1: Yeah, my family had a place not too far from his, so that's where we met and worked together on a couple of books.
0: Well, Dick Russell, it's been great talking to you. There's so many other avenues and corners and rabbit holes we could go into, but we'll have you back in October when your book comes out, and stay in touch.
1: I will, George. Thanks so much for having me, and really enjoyed talking with you.
0: All righty. Coming up next, John Priestland and Preparing for Disclosure, a Public Health Framework for Paradigm-Shifting Revelations. We'll be right back.

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3: Peace Talks Tuesday. I'm Deborah Valentine, Fox News. The U.S. and Iran have agreed to halt new fighting and halt talks in Qatar on Tuesday. The U.S. retaliated after Iran fired attack drones on two ships in the Strait of Hormuz and at military forces in Bahrain. Fox's Alex Hogan reports President Trump is losing patience with Iran.
4: President Trump taking it one step further following these renewed attacks. He took to Truth Social, writing in part, quote, "There may come a point when we are no longer able to be reasonable and will be forced to militarily complete the job that we have successfully started. If that happens, the Islamic Republic of Iran will no longer exist." This week, Iran struck a commercial vessel in the Strait of Hormuz. The U.S. then carried out strikes in Iran on Friday, the first since the signing of the Memorandum of Understanding. Tehran launched a drone and missile attack targeting Bahrain and Kuwait.
3: The latest eruption of fighting threatens the 60-day Memorandum of Agreement between the two countries. U.S. military forces in Bahrain also intercepted ballistic missiles and drones fired by the IRGC. Dozens of Iraqi political officials arrested on corruption charges, according to Iraq's state-run Iraqi news agency. The state news agency later reported that 47 people had been arrested on the corruption probe. It was not clear if all of them were detained Sunday or if some of them had been arrested earlier. Fox's Ashley Strohmeyer reports.
5: It's centered on alleged misuse of state resources and government contracts. Officials say at least 47 people have been detained after raids inside Baghdad's heavily fortified green zone. The arrest could have major political repercussions all across Iraq.
3: Iraqi security forces sealed off all entrances to the capital's heavily fortified green zone early Sunday while raids were carried out inside of that compound. It houses key government institutions. 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
3: It's another decision day at the U.S. Supreme Court as the term nears its end. Fox's Jared Halpern has more from Washington.
10: Justices have at least two more days remaining in the term as they finalize eight cases still outstanding. Among the high-profile opinions, a ruling on President Trump's executive order to eliminate birthright citizenship. The High Court is also still considering a pair of cases from Idaho and West Virginia over transgender students participating in female athletics. And ahead of the midterm elections, a case over campaign finance is unresolved, as well as a Mississippi case about counting late arriving mail-in ballots. In Washington, Jared Halpern, Fox News.
3: Louisiana Congresswoman Julia Letlow won the primary nomination for Senate. President Trump endorsed her over incumbent Senator Bill Cassidy. Fox's Madeline Rivera reports from Washington.
4: On Saturday, Letlow clinched the Republican nomination comfortably with about 57% of the vote. State Treasurer John Fleming finished at 43%. Letlow's win marked a victory for President Trump as well, who had endorsed the Republican representative. She will likely succeed Senator Bill Cassidy, whom the president successfully ousted. Cassidy has broken with the president on several issues, including last week when the two had a blow-up over the war in Iran. The two-term incumbent accuses the president of sometimes treating Congress as an appendage, but he does believe there are other lawmakers who will hold the president accountable.
3: Senator Cassidy had voted to restrict President Donald Trump's war powers in Iran and also told CBS Sunday that he had pushed for answers about the endpoint of the war in that meeting last week. Three federal firefighters are now reported dead, and two others have been hurt battling Mesa County wildfires at the Utah-Colorado border. There's no word on the condition of the two injured firefighters. I'm Deborah Valentine. This is Fox News.
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1: That is the Beatles, of course, Tomorrow Never Knows, inspired by the Tibetan Book of the Dead, which John Lennon had just read prior to writing that song. We move on now in the second half. So let's play What If. What if the promises of transparency are actually kept and the government makes a formal release of some kind, or the president steps up to a podium and makes a speech? What if we really do have disclosure and they tell us that there are alien bodies and crash saucers and that another intelligence, a non-human intelligence, has been among us for maybe centuries, maybe forever, maybe had a role in our evolution as a species, that they're in charge, not us? How might the public react? Well, I guess part of the question is it depends on what it is when it gets released, what kind of a demonstration is made, how the information is shared with the public. But are we ready for it? You know, I think the people here, as I said earlier in the program, people who listen to Coast think, yeah, we're ready for it. We've heard the interviews. We've read the books. We've watched the movies and the documentaries. And, you know, we've seen the evidence so far that's been made public. We can handle it. I'm not sure that is true for everyone. And that is sort of what we're going to talk about for the next 2 hours. John Priestland is a physicist, an engineer and management consultant, a co-founder and chairman of Unhidden, which is a nonprofit organization operating in both the U.S. and the U.K., and it's focused on the human and health and social aspects of UFOs. This is the third report put out by that group, and it came out this month. It's called Preparing for Disclosure, a Public Health Framework for Paradigm-Shifting Revelations. It makes the case in this report that we really should be already preparing for what might be inevitable, some kind of a confirmation or disclosure, and prepare certain segments of the population for what they're not even considering might really happen. John Priestland is joining us from the UK, and we're going to get to that in just a moment here on Coast to Coast AM.
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0: John Priestland, founder of the Unhidden Foundation. Welcome back. Great to have you here again. I can't wait to get into the conversation. How you doing?
1: Very well, George. Thanks for having me on again. All good my end.
0: Can you give our audience a recap of what Unhidden is and what the mission was when it started?
1: Yeah, sure. So others look at UAPs from a technology or craft or bodies perspective. Others think about it, about the nature of consciousness or the nature of reality. We look at it from a human perspective, and we look at the health and people-related aspects, the need for care and support. So this is mental health, this is physical health in a few cases, and I was on in September talking about our physical effects report, and now it's about public health. And what we put at the center of Unhidden is a medical-led approach, a medical advisory board made up of doctors and clinical psychologists, brave professionals prepared to stick their head above the parapet for this tricky topic with all its stigma. And so we're here to advocate for better care and support pre, during, post-disclosure. And that's the nature of our new report preparedness plan, which we're talking about today.
0: Was it always going to be these three reports? And was the preparedness plan always going to be the third one to come out?
1: I think there's a natural progression. It all starts with encouraging better conversations and the better mental health that comes out of that. And that was our first report. The second report was saying, hey, it's not just mental health. There are some strange physical health effects to do probably with ultra high frequency and microwave frequency, non-ionizing electromagnetic radiation, things like Cashlandrum and Falcon Lake and the strange patterns on bodies in terms of the burns and the radiological type effects. But then the natural thing to do is to look at what the health aspects of disclosure might be, and that is public health. Public health is the part of medicine that operates at population scale, and I think it's very timely given that we're two and a half weeks beyond the premiere of Disclosure Day to be looking at what might happen to people and how we can make the impact of a disclosure type of announcement less significant, and we can care and support for those people affected. So I think it's very timely in the sort of aftermath of Disclosure Day to be talking about being prepared.
0: Very much so. Can you give me a sense of what the stigma is like on your side of the pond? And I ask in comparison to things that have changed. The ground has changed here in the U.S. Public is greatly engaged on the topic. Congressional hearings have been held. Media outlets have been covering it, straightforward in a way. Some scientists have come forward and expressing their interest. Avi Loeb being appointed by the federal government to head up this new panel. Things have changed. But what about on your side? It seemed, I know there has been at least some media coverage, but in general, it seemed like the UK had tried to forestall this and ignore it as long as they could.
1: From a formal official perspective, nothing has changed. And it's hard to overstate how far behind the US we are. The Ministry of Defense is still clinging to its policy line that in more than 50 years, there have been no evidence of a military threat from UAPs, ETs, whatever you want to fill in at the end of that sentence. That was the line that was put together in 2009 when under the then Defense Secretary Sir Bob Ainsworth, they notionally closed down the so-called UFO office and said, well, we're not interested and resources can better be shared elsewhere. So the government is still in that mode. We have no equivalent of House hearings. We've got no equivalent of UAP disclosure acts. And all of this contributes to this sense of shame, this sense of stigma, that if you even raise this, then you're in some way a bad person and not a proper person for doing so. And I think our MPs are terrified about, shall we say, the giggle factor and the negative newspaper coverage. That said, one or two green shoots are that we have an excellent book published in the last two or three weeks called Not for Disclosure by an eminent barrister, King's Counsel, no less, Jonathan Kaplan, friend of ours, friend of Unhidden. And that's number four in the Sunday Times bestseller chart. So well done, Jonathan. And it shows that people in the UK are interested. And when a sensible, very, very well-researched, well-written book comes out, they eat it up and buy it in droves.
0: Well, that's good to hear. At least cracks in the wall a little bit that things are maybe changing. So for this project, you know, the idea of disclosure and transparency, and we have come a long way on this side of the Atlantic in recent years, but still a long way to go. You sense some urgency because of the changes, at least here and some there. You sense a sense of urgency in that we need to get going on this right now, right, and prepare the public for what's to come.
1: Well, I think that's for two reasons. First of all, the landscape is changing. The release of the presidential documents, the Pursue program starting in February, I don't think what's come out so far has been particularly revelatory, but it's evidence of a process. The idea that the UAP Disclosure Act is likely to be reintroduced and may have another shot at being in the National Defense Authorization Act at the end of the year, that shows things are moving forward. David Grush is indicating, you know, a sense of momentum. So there's that wider landscape. But it's also the case that preparedness takes time. And so even if disclosure happens in a year or in 20 years, we ought to be building that resilience now. And we can talk about what those various steps are, but reducing stigma, making it easier for people to talk about all of this, and putting the trusted voices in place that I think we're going to need so that people can rely on the information that they're being given. One of the dynamics that we make clear in the preparedness plan is it's not just a question of the information that might come out. It's the fact that one of the revelations might be that the governments have been lying to us, obfuscating, giving us misinformation for 80 years. And just at the point they're asking us to trust them about what's happening and the information that's coming out, we might be having to deal with that, in a sense of betrayal. And you know, work by American psychologists Smith and Freud show that it's not the underlying harm, but that violation of a trusted relationship that is the problem. And we're going to have to spend some time building those trusted voices so people know who they can rely on as and when that information comes out. And that's not something you can do overnight. So preparedness takes months, years, possibly longer. And so we need to be starting now.
0: It is an interesting dichotomy, isn't it? The U.S. government for sure has lied to the public over and over again about this topic. And so has your government and governments around the world. And yet the public is demanding that they are the ones who have to make the announcement, as if they would suddenly believe them. And I don't think anything else, anything short of that will do, unless there's a formal announcement. Yeah, we've been lying to you all this time. I don't think the public will buy it.
1: I think it's really interesting that the final word, hopefully no spoilers here, the final word of the Disclosure Day movie is a single word, and it's listen. And I think the opportunity that we have is to listen to people with experiences of anomalous encounters, experiences who've seen unusual things. And what happens is they have the strange experience. They're then very reticent about sharing it with even friends and family because of the ridicule and shame. If we start listening to them, it will become much more normal that there are things out there beyond what conventional science suggests should be. We will all learn. There's a wonderful analogy from another podcast, Liminal Frames, from about a year and a bit ago, where Nathan, one of the co-hosts, talks about something called controlled devolved disclosure. And he talks about a village that's next to a wood, a forest, and people go into the forest and they see bears, and they come back to the village and say, "There's bears in the wood." Now, provided people start listening to their villagers who say that there are bears, it would just become a thing that the village accepts that there are bears there and moves on. No need for a mayoral announcement or anything formal. But if we don't listen to people who are having experiences, that sort of devolved disclosure of the people won't happen. So if there's one thing I would stress in this podcast, in this radio interview and in the preparedness plan, it's the importance of listening. And it's listening that gives us good conversations. And that's what we need.
0: You know, I got an early screening of the Spielberg movie, and, you know, there are criticisms about it from movie fans and from UFO folks. I enjoyed it. I liked it. And in the end, even though you kind of got a sense of where things are going, in that end cataclysmic scene where a lot of information comes spilling out, it did make me think, as someone who has pursued transparency for more than half of my life, it hit me that, wow, this would really be a punch in the gut to the public, whether, you know, even though been pursuing that moment myself for a long time and others have as well, that if that were to spill out in a sudden release of information, it would really freak people out. And that's sort of the heart of what your new report looks at.
1: Well, in a way, George, but I think what we're saying is not we're trying to frighten people, not at all. If you prepare for earthquakes, if you prepare for industrial accidents, that's not frightening people. It's actually reassuring them that you're building the mechanisms to protect and to enhance. So that's the first thing to say. I think the final scenes in the movie, with everybody staring at their phones, so preoccupied that they're not even collecting their luggage from the carousel at the airport, does suggest that there would be a level of interest and engagement that would be sort of off the scale. And what interests me is, what about this? That won't be a sequel, but you get the point. The day after Disclosure Day, does everybody go back to their jobs and their families and carry on? Or is there a significant societal disruption? And whatever the answer to that question, I think people will agree that it's a significant enough topic and issue that preparedness is a good thing. And so, and even if disclosure never happens, we will build a certain amount of societal resilience. So I don't think it's a question of frightening people. I think it's a question of getting governments to recognize that with their disaster management, their contingency planning and their public health, they already prepare for pandemics, for industrial accidents, for disasters.

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1: The first one is the discovery of life around a distant exoplanet. They're out there. Is the first scenario. The second scenario is discovery of intelligent life, but not here, so they're on their way. And the third is they're closer to home, so they're in the proximity of Earth. But within that third scenario, there's a huge range of possible types of scenario, and there's a word which one almost dares not to mention, and that's sort of the threat word. What level of threat could there be? So I think it hugely depends. I think it's very defeatist to say that nothing can be done, and we think that it can. We think that we can build a societal resilience. We think we can reduce the overall impact on people, the number of people affected negatively by this news, and the level of that effect. We think that can be reduced. We think we can build what we might call a sort of a surge capacity, the ability to support people who are affected through self-help, through access to knowledgeable and trained professionals, therapists, counsellors and psychologists, and through conversation groups. There is no vaccine that we can inject people with to reduce the impact of disclosure on them. We're going to have to do this ourselves. And the most powerful thing we have is open conversations. And I say again, the ability to listen. And by building a program now, we think that a lot can be done to reduce the impact, reduce the harm, and support people.
2: Well, that Brookings Institute report that I'm talking about, it did have gloomy prediction if there's no preparation for it. It sort of recommended a long time acclimation process to get people ready for it. And, you know, here in UFO world, the input that I get is a lot of people suspect that there has been one, that there's been controlled leaks and disclosure over decades to try to slowly get people ready for it. Have you ever seen any evidence that there's some sort of a plan like that in effect that would accomplish some of what you're suggesting?
1: I see the logic of what you're saying. The suggestions to Spielberg that his movie is part of that type
2: right.
1: sort of softening up process is he firmly rejects, as perhaps he might. So no evidence of that, and it would be very comforting from our the perspective of our report to be able to think that such a program did exist. It would just be then a question of linking some of the ideas that we've got into that. So no evidence of that, and quite the opposite. I go back to what I was saying about the UK and the level of stigma. We have nothing here on which to build a framework for the government to raise awareness. Everything is the opposite, which is pushing back, pushing down. No, nothing to see here. And worse, you're a bad person for even raising it. And I think it's worth just dwelling on that whole question of stigma again and using the other word, shame. So stigma is what society says is acceptable and not acceptable. Shame is my personal reaction and how I feel. So I can't personally roll back stigma on UAP discussions and UAP disclosure, but I can make, and I do make, a personal choice not to be shamed by the topic. As a good physicist, I'm right to ask questions based on data about things like the Tic Tac, about other objects that are seen in the sky, and I refuse to. Everybody needs to take a step to say, I'm not going to be shamed by this topic. No more.
2: Agreed. We're talking with John Priestland about the Unhidden Foundation's new report as of June 2026, preparing for disclosure. A lot of ground still to cover. We'll be right back.

0: looking for the truth, you'll find it on Coast to Coast AM.
1: And I wanted to talk to you anyway about the UFO reports. What you think of them?
2: The best thing about it is it's really exciting. We got complete vindication because basically what happened was is the government admitted that we don't know what these spots, these objects, these bright lights are. But basically you can help the government because the thing we're finding out is government's not that bright and they need our help. So that's where Coast to Coast AM comes in and George Norrie comes in. Because you're going to have people on here that will give the government investigators an idea where to look, how to look, and what to look for. So it really does a lot of validation of the history of this show. And this is a huge step forward to getting to the truth. Because for the first time, we have the U.S. government admitting that there's something to this. Really admitting there's something to this. And that's the big step for all of us.
0: Classic Cuts.
3: Steve Miller wrote most of his band's hits, but one of them actually came from someone else.
4: Well, Jet Airliner was a song that was written by Paul Pino, who's a really great guitar player and songwriter who should have had a big-time career but had a lot of bad luck. And we got together and worked on this song, and it's the song that we usually close the show with. You know, the audience really loves it.
3: Paul Pena's Jet Airliner was in the top 10 in July of '77.

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1: Hi, I'm George Norrie, and join us on our next program with my special guest, Keith Crossley, as we discuss past experiences and why some of them can hold us back. And after that, we're going to learn how to take a 7-minute vacation with psychic Mark Nelson on Coast to Coast.
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1: It's time to congratulate you for your efforts to get a UFO UAP disclosure. 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
2: 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And ultimately, we got disclosure. And you're here to see it, and so am I.
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1: That's a pretty swampy song from John Fogerty, 110 in the Shade, which I think our guest John Priestland and many others in Europe are experiencing right now. London and Paris and the rest of Europe, Western Europe, under a severe heat wave. And of course, a lot of those places don't have air conditioning because they've never needed it right now. But it's pretty toasty over there. We're talking with John Priestland about this new document from the Unhidden Foundation, Preparing for Disclosure, a Public Health Framework for Paradigm-Shifting Revelations. What kind of impact disclosure might have? There are various scenarios that are considered, and percentages of what chunk of the population might be of concern, how they would react. We're going to get into some specifics right after this on Coast to Coast.
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0: John Priestland, the framework for this report and this plan that you outlined is from the perspective of public health. Why'd you pick that angle?
1: Public health is a branch of medicine that considers care at population type scale. So we're looking, aren't we, at potentially hundreds of thousands, millions, tens of millions of people being affected by disclosure. And what we wanted to do is to take the best practice, the research and the learning from public health in other areas, particularly pandemic preparedness planning, and apply that to disclosure. And there are some good things that come across from that. It also reveals some gaps. For example, how much do we really understand about the effect of ontological shock on people? It's one thing to look at PTSD from physical harms, things like Grenfell Fire, Fukushima, and other disasters. But ontological shock is much more psychological in nature, and the research isn't there. So we're applying public health principles, identifying the gaps, and trying to come up with a first attempt to look at preparedness planning through this lens, and then engage with governments and other bodies to try and get that conversation going.
0: There is a percentage that's listed in the executive summary about what percentage of the population, you know, might be at risk from these various scenarios. I think it's 35%. Can you tell us about that number and why you arrived at that?
1: Okay. So one of the public health principles and approaches that we followed is the development of what's called a health needs assessment. So one looks at which parts of the population might be affected, how significantly they might be affected, and what numbers. And that helps you start to build the response in a way that's going to match up with those needs. So the figures you talk about, and I'll run through briefly how we've pulled those together and what they are. They're not in an attempt to be predictions. What they are an attempt to do is to effectively be a stress test to try and see whether the likelihood is going to be a high number or a really low number. I mean, if four people are affected in a very small amount, then why are we bothering with this? So what we did is we took seven potential high-risk groups and using a Delphi scoring method, we identified four of those which were likely to be at the highest risk, and those were people with very strong religious beliefs, people who are strongly part of the science, technology, engineering and medicine, the STEM professionals. Their worldview is quite rigid. Their identity is linked to the nature of that science and technology, and if that changes, that's more challenging for them. People who are vulnerable. And one of the public health principles from Michael Marmot is that vulnerable people always do much, much worse when it comes to public health and disaster disaster scenarios. We'll come back to that because that's quite important in terms of some of the framing. And then UAP experiences, because the disclosure might re-trigger the stressful experience, or it might produce a reaction, which is, well, hold on a minute, you told me I didn't see anything and you've been lying to me all along, so it was real. So those are the four groups. What we then did is we looked at the proportion of the population in each of those, and then the likelihood based on the relevant literature of there being a psychological need, a psychological reaction. And that's one of the challenges I was mentioning, that what we're doing is we're extrapolating from PTSD, from the sort of physical disasters that we touch on, and an ontological response will clearly be different. What that shows is that between 3.5% and 10.6% of the adult population might need some sort of psychosocial support. And those sorts of figures show that the mental health capacity of the public health system in the UK, and by analogy in the US as well, would be swamped by that. In other words, we need to prepare. So they're not predictions, but they're an indication of the level of severity and therefore the need to start preparing and building the capacity. And governments won't be able to do that because of the scale. We're going to have to do some of that for ourselves, looking after ourselves with self-help support, looking after our friends and family, and building resilience in our communities. And we do that by better listening and by better and more open conversations.
0: Now, the timing is tricky. I mean, you can't predict when something big might happen. There could be a landing on the White House lawn. There could be a landing of a craft outside of Buckingham Palace or something. And in unequivocal ways, the non-human intelligence, if that's what it is, demonstrates itself in a way that can't be debunked. It can happen any time. It could happen tomorrow, right?
1: Well, that's right. And that's why public health is a very good model, because they don't know when the next influenza outbreak is going to come. So what you do is you do two things. Reduce the likelihood of people reacting negatively. That's the vaccination program or equivalent. And then you build the capacity to be available, the surge capacity. And during COVID, we had in the UK something we called Nightingale hospitals, which were the sort of pop-up hospitals that could be built very quickly if more capacity was needed than was in the conventional health system. So we apply those two principles to disclosure, not knowing when it's going to be, but needing to prepare. And so we need to get people more comfortable with the idea that we might not be alone in the universe. We need to improve those conversations. We need to get people we trust, trusted voices, starting to talk about this, getting it more into the mainstream. We need to listen to experiences and objective and data-led information about anomalous experiences, things like the Tic Tac. I mean, why physicists don't regard the 2004 Nimitz Tic Tac, 80,000 feet down to 20,000 feet in 0.6 of a second, the energy requirement, according to Kevin Knuth, being three times the total yearly output of the US nuclear generating capacity. Why physicists aren't absolutely all over that, that being the most exciting thing in physics, but it's the giggle factor. We don't talk about that. So we need to bring all of that out. And then on the other side of the equation, George, the surge capacity, we need to build self-help resources. We need to empower the professionals, the therapists, the counselors and the psychologists to be able to talk about this and care for people properly. We need to build the framework for conversations so that there are structured conversations in the community that people can go and be part of and lead. And sitting over the top of that, we need a mental health triage, because a small number of people, it won't just be a question of their mental health and their well-being. There will be some aspects of mental illness, and we need a triage function so that those people who do need actual mental illness care and support can receive that. And the psychiatrist and other community mental health support is available for those people. So that's the sort of program, pre, post, and that's what public health does. We've just got to apply those principles, not to pandemics and influenza, but to something rather different, but still analogous, i.e. disclosure.
0: It's fascinating to me that one of the potentially vulnerable populations that you identify are scientists, engineers, physicists, your colleagues, who presumably should be the smartest among us, the most educated, and presumably the most prepared, but they're going to have trouble adjusting to a new model of reality because of everything they've learned, or a lot of what they've learned would turn out to be wrong.
1: Yes. Well, there's quite strong research on this. There's research by Kahan, who talks about something called identity protective cognition. He says that scientists are analytically capable, and therefore they're more prone to motivated resistance when their professional identity is threatened. In other words, they're very clever people, and so they're very capable of fighting back and finding the arguments against the change in their worldview, particularly when that worldview threatens their professional standing and their sense of self. Planck, famous for his constant, also wrote about this. And in terms of changes in the sort of scientific principles more generally, he says it's too hard, effectively, to try and get the existing generation to change their views. We know that Einstein was very reluctant to accept quantum mechanics. You have to wait for the one generation of scientists to retire and die off before the new ideas can come through. So, yes, it is interesting why the scientific community might well be as resistant to this thing. My father is a retired lecturer in a scientific field. His reaction when I raise UAPs, UFOs with him is, first of all, well, they couldn't possibly come here because the distances are too far, and that closes down the conversation. That's one way of doing so. He also has a nice line, George, which he says, well, if UAPs were real, they wouldn't just be seen in America. And I go, well, Dad, there's quite a few in the UK. Calvin and Rendlesham doesn't want to know that that either. So it would affect his worldview if science wasn't the way he knew about it. And it will affect a lot of scientists. So that's one of the things we're going to have to do, come up with specific discussion and conversation and education programs for people at greatest risk. And without in any way being arrogant, engaging with the science, technology, engineering and medicine community is going to be an important thing. And once they're on board, they will lead the way because they will follow the data once they're able to do so.
0: I would wonder if this is also a vulnerable population, and that's UAP crusaders, people who have, they're not scientists, they're not eyewitnesses or insiders, but they've devoted their lives to reading everything they can about it. And they go on Twitter and Instagram and other platforms and demand transparency, and they've devoted so many hours and years of their lives to it. What happens to them after suddenly all that they've been demanding comes out? I would think they'd feel lost.
1: Well, we don't cover this in the report, and we don't have any evidence for it, but it has been suggested to us that people who are, as you put it, the UAP crusaders, who have access to some of this sort of special knowledge because they've studied it, they feel a little bit special. And maybe they would feel less special if everybody had this knowledge. So I think you're right. There is a subset of people in the UAP community. We focus mainly on experiences, but there will be others who perhaps will have a sense of deflation or whatever. But all in all, we come back to this point where we need to have open conversations and to listen. And if that's what's on people's minds, then they've got somewhere to go and they're taken seriously. As you know, if you go and have conversations or try and have conversations with 98% of the population at the moment, they will not be interested. They will regard that as an alarming thing, even to the point where people are too frightened to go and talk to their doctors when they've seen something anomalous in the sky, because they're worried that not only will they not be taken seriously, but they might end up with a diagnosis of mental illness. And yet we're supposed to be able to go and tell our doctors everything. As sensitive and as difficult as it may be about all sorts of parts of our body, we can go and tell them all of these things, but people are too frightened to go and talk about UAPs and anomalous experiences that they've had. That's not right. And that was one of the reasons for setting up Unhidden in the first place. And whether it's people talking to doctors or people talking about their frustrations around UAPs more generally, we just need to be able to make this topic normal and have conversations as you would about anything else, which is why what you do on this show, George, is so great. You make it normal and easy and comfortable to talk about it and people to listen in and to learn and think, listen again.
0: There are a couple of earlier works that you cite in this report. I'm surprised they even exist at all. You mentioned this 2010 UK-based Royal Society had a two-day discussion meeting on the detection of extraterrestrial life and the consequences. I'm just surprised there was every discussion by the Royal Society at all of this topic.
1: It's amazing, isn't it? So a two-day conference, all sorts of people there. I know Nick Pope was there. The late Nick Pope, very sad about his passing. And then in 2011, Dominic and Czarnecki wrote a paper published in the very august journal of the Royal Society. And there's a key quote that we use in our report, which is, if extraterrestrial life happened to be detected, a coordinated response that takes into account all the related sensitivities should already be in place. That was a 2011 paper based on a 2010 two-day conference. Do the maths. We're 15 years on and nothing has been done to create a coordinated response. Our preparedness plan is an effort to do that, particularly in the domain of public health.
0: You know, I've had discussions of this program with other witnesses and writers about the royal family. You know, in one sense, King Charles would be a great guy to make disclosure happen. Do you have any sense of his interest in the subject or other members of the royal family who might want to push towards some kind of a program like you're suggesting to get prepared for what might be coming?
1: Well, it's a comforting thought to think that at the very, very highest levels of our society, there might be some interest and clearly good evidence that the king's late father Prince Philip, the Duke of Edinburgh, was interested. In his excellent book, Not for Disclosure, Jonathan Kaplan talks about how when he was involved with Flying Saucer Review, they used to deliver a copy of Flying Saucer Review to the equerry at the palace to make sure it got to the Duke of Edinburgh. And there's a very famous report of a landing at Broadlands, which was the house of, I think, the king's uncle, Lord Mountbatten, where the gardener is said to have seen a UFO landing on the lawn. There are supposed to be indentations on the lawn. And so one thinks that the royal family will have taken it very seriously when there was a strong account of a sighting at a property so closely connected to a senior member. But we have no contact. We've got no information. But it is nice to think that our monarch may be interested.
0: I think he'd be the perfect guy to make an announcement. I hope that he's interested. I've certainly seen indications of that before. John Priestland, we're going to get into in our next hour. We're going to open up the phone lines to get calls from our audience about this report. And then I want to get into specifics on what steps should practically be initiated ASAP. Much more to come here on Coast to Coast AM about the Unhidden Foundation's new report about preparing for disclosure. We go into the break now. We'll be back in a couple of minutes. By the way, I wanted to see, I guess part of the determination is what it is, what gets announced. And you have three scenarios, including, life discovered way, way out there. We had a report on science newsletters here in the States this past week about new evidence of ancient life, microbial life on Mars. And it seems like there's been five or six of these kinds of reports. I don't think it made waves of any kind at all. I think we've heard this kind of news in the past, and the public kind of goes ho-hum. So I want to ask you about that on the other side of this break, and we'll be right back with more from John Priestland. Stick around.

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3: A halt in the fighting. I'm Sue Guzman, Fox News. 2 weeks after the signing of a memorandum of understanding to end hostilities, the U.S. and Iran have reportedly agreed once again to halt attacks in the Strait of Hormuz and renew talks this week.
4: President Trump taking it one step further following these renewed attacks. He took to Truth Social, writing in part, quote, "There may come a point when we are no longer able to be reasonable and will be forced to militarily complete the job that we have successfully started. If that happens, the Islamic Republic of Iran will no longer exist." This week, Iran struck a commercial vessel in the Strait of Hormuz. The U.S. then carried out strikes in Iran on Friday, the first since the signing of the Memorandum of Understanding. Tehran launched a drone and missile attack targeting Bahrain and Kuwait.
3: Fox's Alex Hogan. Meanwhile, Israel's military is ramping up strikes against Iran-backed Hezbollah, this time by destroying an underground terrorist center. Here's Fox's Ashley Strohmeyer.
5: The IDF says it targeted a 650-foot tunnel in a village where guns were stored. The U.S. was told about the attack before it happened. Strike comes just 2 days after Lebanon and Israel agreed to a U.S. brokered deal to stop fighting along the border. Hezbollah says Israel's attacks are a flagrant violation of the ceasefire, adding it will continue its armed resistance.
3: Arizona Democratic Senator Mark Kelly criticizing the America 250 event at the National Mall in Washington. The senator telling ABC's This Week that America 250 is more of a political event rather than a celebration of America's history.
6: This is really an opportunity to think about, like, the history of our country and all the great things we've done, all the innovation. But what's going to happen on July 4th?
7: Yeah,
6: we're going to have a rally.
3: And the America 250 celebration kicked off with President Trump opening it at the speech in the National Mall Wednesday. And the president will speak at America 250 again July 4th. 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
3: The nation's highest court with a big week ahead as it wraps up its final session over the key issues being expected to be decided.
7: Justices have at least two more days remaining in the term as they finalize eight cases still outstanding. Among the high-profile opinions, a ruling on President Trump's executive order to eliminate birthright citizenship. The high court is also still considering a pair of cases from Idaho and West Virginia over transgender students participating in female athletics. And ahead of the midterm elections, a case over campaign finance is unresolved, as well as a Mississippi case about counting late arriving mail-in ballots. In Washington, Jared Halpern, Fox News.
3: Massive flooding in Kentucky turning deadly. The heavy rains and flash flooding prompting water rescues, evacuations, and emergency declarations, as we hear from Fox's Chandley Painter.
12: Kentucky is declaring a state of emergency as heavy rain floods the state. Crews have their hands full, rescuing people trapped in cars and homes. The flooding is blamed for at least four deaths. More rain is expected throughout the night.
3: And some victims of the severe flooding were swept away in their cars because of the sudden flash flooding. Governor Andy Beshear declaring a state of emergency for several counties. Upwards of 8 inches of rain fell in Madison and Jackson counties that were hardest hit. Trump-backed Louisiana Republican Congressman Julia Letlow defeating State Treasurer John Fleming in Saturday's primary runoff.
13: Tonight, Louisiana sent a clear message that they want a candidate to represent them in the Senate who will always put America first and never turn her back on Louisiana voters.
3: Letlow is vying for the seat now held by incumbent Senator Bill Cassidy. Cassidy voted to remove President Trump from office after the January 6th riot, lost his primary in May. The congresswoman will be facing Democrat Jamie Davis in the November general election. I'm Sue Guzman. This is Fox News.
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1: It's a song from Robert Plant and Alison Krauss, an updated version of an old pop song that's been recorded many times. It's a cool version of it. You know, none of us are fortune tellers here. We don't know what the future holds. That's the point of this report, Preparing for Disclosure. John Priestland is making the case that, you know, it may never come. It may come tomorrow, but we have to take steps to get ready for it because the implications could be huge for society here in the U.S., across the world. And we're going to dig a little bit into what steps he's recommending, who needs to see this report, where you can read it, and then we'll take some calls from our listeners here in this final hour of Coast to Coast AM.
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0: John Priestland, I mentioned before the break this recent story. I mean, the last couple of days about apparent evidence of ancient microbial life on Mars. Similar announcements have been made. It seems like every couple of years or so, the public barely pays attention to it. I guess that would be sort of the minimum level risk assessment in case NASA said, yeah, there were ancient tiny little beings in the soil on Mars a long time ago. People could generally handle that. You'd agree?
1: Yes, and the three scenarios that we mentioned in our report are evidence of basic life. We suggest around an exoplanet, but Mars would be interesting too, and covered by that. Then intelligent life somewhere out in the universe, a SETI-type signal. And then thirdly, the evidence of intelligent life somewhere closer to home. I think, you know, there are two possible reasons why the reaction was limited. First of all, because it wasn't a paradigm-shifting announcement. And secondly, because, and they're different reasons, because we've all got this sort of giggle factor, UFOs, aliens aren't real. So that's programmed into us. So even if there is a serious announcement from a serious body, we just dismiss it. And that's one of the things we have to push back on, this sense of stigma, which overwhelms everything else. Even if the spacecraft did land on the White House lawn, no one would believe it because we're all programmed to disbelieve it with all the disinformation and the psychological planning and all of that. So I think two answers to that question, probably a bit of both, isn't there?
0: Yes. Walk me through the steps to take, how quickly it needs to start. I guess you're saying right away. And what would the steps be in order for the plan to prepare?
1: So I'll mention eight steps briefly on sure. each of them. The first one is picking up on that very last theme, which is we need to reduce stigma to enable people to be able to talk about this and institutions and organizations to be able to engage with this. Interestingly, one of the best stigma reduction programs that there's ever been has been done by for mental health in the UK. And what it showed was that the best way is not to sort of sit down in a classroom environment, but to show through lived experience. And when people actually engage with people who had mental health issues, their attitudes change much more than if they were just told about it. So again, the lived experience of experiences is going to be very important. But we have to reduce stigma. Otherwise, as is the case at the moment, we really struggle to get the organizations that need to engage to come on board. And those aren't the organizations that were interested in the Disclosure Foundation conference this week, the three-letter agencies. They are, they are sort of three-letter agencies of a different way. Health and Human Services, National Institutes of Health, NIH, FEMA. Those are the organizations we need to get to engage with this, and they're not at the moment. So reduce stigma. We need to understand more about what ontological shock actually is and the best treatments for it. We're extrapolating from trauma, anxiety, depression, PTSD, and yet the idea that your worldview is fundamentally changed is different to a Fukushima or a Grenfell or another disaster where the rules of the universe are still the same. Ontological shock is different. Then we need to build the surge capacity for the support. We need professional development for psychiatrists, psychologists, and counselors. We need to promote better ability within the community to have conversations. We're trialing and piloting a conversations group in Australia to have a structured conversation around ontological shock for experiences. We need a self-help support. We need mental health triage for those people who actually need mental health intervention. We need to build a trusted voices network. Before the break, George, you were talking about how King Charles might be a great person to be at the front of disclosure. Certainly a good question to ask is who would we trust to give us information pre and post disclosure? And that's increasingly difficult in a world where trust is in short supply. And then two final things we need to do is build the coalition, get the governments, health bodies, professional organizations, community groups, academic organizations on board. And then the eighth out of the eight, I'm afraid to say, is we need to secure some funding. This does not all happen on a wing and a prayer. So we need philanthropic, research council, government health department funding to make this a serious effort and endeavor. Unhidden can be the convener and we can help champion it. we can't do all of this. This falls to governments and others to take the lead because that's what they're there for.
0: You know, I guess a pretty important step, maybe the most important, is educating mental health people, psychologists, psychiatrists, folks like that, getting them to pay attention to it, educate themselves, and be in a position to help people who are discombobulated once the news breaks, whatever that is or whenever. You know, there was an effort in the 90s by NIDS, that's a Bigelow organization, to educate mental health professionals across the U.S. They had Dr. John Mack. They'd invite all these psychiatrists and others to the event. There was quite a bit of pushback. You know, even with somebody of Dr. Mack's stature, people either didn't show up or unwilling to accept what was being told to them.
1: I couldn't agree more, George. And I think the position is more difficult the more senior and respected you get up the food chain, so to speak. What I mean by that is we have psychologists, clinical psychologists in our Unhidden team. And I should stress that we're medically led. I'm a physicist. I'm not a physician. I'm a convener, not a doctor myself. But we have a medical advisory board made up of doctors and clinical psychologists. And those clinical psychologists are professionally concerned that if they even treated experiences with an open mind, they entertained the possibility that what the experiencer had seen might actually be a real experience. That could be misconduct in terms of their professional practice. And the psychology literature essentially says that any experiencer is not seeing something real, that it's sleep paralysis or it's false memory syndrome, whatever that is. And so there is a real difficulty in experiencers getting the help and support they need from doctors and from clinical psychologists. And that just shows the level of reluctance to engage with this topic. And there's a huge endeavor will be needed to get people in that world to be comfortable, get them to be knowledgeable, and to come up with best practice as to how they deal with people who say, I'm really worried about this. We're already getting people, you know, it's Representative Burchett talks about the possibility of a holy crap moment coming. In other words, something significant. We're already getting people contacting Unhidden and saying, what if there's a holy crap moment? How would I cope? How would I, how would I sort things out? And that's a great question. And I think some of those in positions of responsibility making statements around disclosure need to recognize rather more that there are implications and impacts on people and come to the party and start to engage on some of this preparation support. And that includes getting the psychologist and mental health community more ready. And that's a challenge, as you say.
0: Yeah. I mean, how do you get this into the hands of the people who need to read it, this report? And where are you now? I mean, I would assume there are efforts underway to try to get the right people to see it. Presumably, you would need government support for this or some big foundation to get it going.
1: We have to engage with governments. It's their job to look after their people, their citizens in all sorts of scenarios. And the great thing is, you know, I don't think we need much in the way of new medicine. You know, we need to apply what we know already in public health and in support for anxiety, depression, trauma, PTSD, etc. And I don't think we need new bodies. I mean, the bodies are there: Health and Human Services, FEMA. In the US, National Institutes of Health. At state level, you have health departments and you've got a Surgeon General advising the president. Those are the organizations and the individuals that we need to engage. But you're right. The challenge is, why do they bother with this? And why can we not get more engagement with government around the health side of things? At the moment, there are two principal dynamics for engagement on UAPs with government. The first is around the national defense and a lot in that. Then secondly, there's the stuff that Ryan Graves does, Americans for Safe Aerospace and Safety of Flight Risk. We say there's a third reason for government to engage with this, and it's a different group, and that's on the health front. So if anybody is out there in FEMA, in HHS, or has a friend or an uncle or a cousin who's significant in those organizations, do mention Unhidden, do mention our preparedness plan, and would love to have a conversation.
0: Are you sending copies to members of Congress, some of the names that you've mentioned, and can people read this online, or where can they read it for themselves?
1: So our website is unhidden.org, and we have a preparedness plan microsite, so unhidden.org and then /preparedness-plan/, but they'll see it along the top, unhidden.org. We're trying really hard to get it into the hands of the right people. Many years ago, worked in the UK civil service. I was at the Cabinet Office. The difficulty of getting reports into the hands of the people who really need to see them, who are all wrapped around correspondence units and secretaries and chiefs of staff, etc. So rather than simply put a copy in the mail to representatives Burchett, Luna, Burleson, etc., we're trying to find staffers. We're trying to find people who are more likely to open an envelope and actually have a look at it, or click on an attachment to an email. And again, any of your listeners who have a really good idea as to how we can get the document and the information into the hands of the right people, would love to hear from them. You can email us at contact@unhidden.org, or click on the button on our website, unhidden.org. But it's a challenge. If we don't get this report into the hands of the right people, nothing will happen.
0: Well, maybe I can help with that. We'll talk off air. But I want to take a call now on the international line, Don in Alberta, Canada. Hi, Don. You're on with John Priestland.
2: Hi, George. Hi, John. You know, I don't understand how much more evidence people need. There was the battle. I was just thinking through my memory bank here. There was the Battle of Los Angeles, 1942. There was three UFOs parked over Washington, I think it was the spring of 1952. Even where I grew up, we have an air base, Cold Lake Air Base. The Americans come up all the time to fly out of there. And the town nearby, St. Paul, built a UFO landing pad in 1967 because there was this huge UFO that came over. You got to spend time outside if you want to see them, and just because you see them, you can't deny they did, like, they don't exist. Like, you've seen what you see, and you've seen what it does. The last one I seen 3 weeks ago, it looked like a jet engine, like a GE9X going backwards, but didn't make any noise. It was doing about 600-700 knots. It had little tiny wings out the side. I don't know what they put them on. The weird part was, why I question who made it, is that the back, which would be the front side of a jet engine, it had a red circle on it. And I'm like, who made that? But didn't make any noise whatsoever. If I hadn't been laying on the ground, as soon as I caught it out of the corner of my eye, I yelled to everybody, look up, there's a UFO, but I should have pointed. So it was only available because of our location for about 6 seconds coming over. And it was about, it was probably about 150 feet up approximately, maybe 200. But how? What am I going to say?

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1: Unless you've been up close and personal or have a direct reason to be involved with it, you know, people go about their lives. There's always some higher priority, your job, your kids, your home, your dogs, you know. The same is true for members of Congress who have a lot on their plate. UAP issues are rarely at the front, and I guess that's probably always going to be an impediment. John, would you agree?
2: I think there's something, it's great to hear, Don, it's great to hear the account of all the things you've seen. I think it's a real gift when people share their experiences, so thank you. I think there's something different around this topic. If somebody was to have a traumatic experience of a different nature, they were to see, let's say, a stabbing on the metro system or a nasty road traffic accident, and they would go to their friends and family and say, this is what I've seen, they would be believed. They would be they would have sympathy. The family would say, well, you poor person, do you want to go for a coffee or a beer or have a chat? Come and talk about it. If people go and share what they've seen from a UAP perspective, they don't get that reaction. They get told that they're lying, that this isn't true, and they get the opposite of sympathy. So it's the sort of the double whammy of having the experience and then having the rejection. That's because we have stigma. And I would hazard a guess that if Don was to go and talk to many people that he would want to share this experience with, he wouldn't necessarily be believed. And so that's why stigma reduction is the first in the list of eight things that we need for this preparedness plan, because without that, nobody's going to listen.
1: I don't imagine that so far you found much of an appetite to implement your plan in the UK, right?
2: What we've done is we've built the plan recognizing that governments find it difficult to engage. If Keir Starmer was to announce part of his Downing Street operation was to look at disclosure, he would be leaving perhaps even sooner than he is going to leave. So we recognize the toxic nature, so to speak, of the topic means that governments aren't able to engage at the moment. So what we have is the ability for civil society organizations to make some running. So we are finding support from others. And we're hopefully going to be putting together a significant conference in the US in early 2027, which will make it easier for organizations to come together under the auspices of a major US university. So that will help. But no, we haven't had engagement, but we do need to make progress, and we will make progress with organizations that can buy in, provided they hear what we're up to.
1: And can people, individuals, on behalf of their families, can they do something on their own without involving the government or getting funding to prepare for it?
2: Well, individuals would be very welcome to come to the Unhidden website, click on the donate button. That would be fine. But I think the most important thing and helpful thing they can do is go out there and talk about UAPs, whether they've had an experience or not. The number one surefire way not to have a good conversation around UAPs is not to try. And so I would recommend and commend everybody, find somebody to talk to, choose your time well, choose your strategy. Say, have you seen that the US government has started releasing UAP files, UFO yeah. files, and have a conversation, one conversation at a time, and that's what your audience can do to help.
1: That's good advice. We're talking with John Priestland about this new report from the Unhidden Foundation. We're going to take a break here, come back and take more of your calls. Stick around.

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1: And I wanted to talk to you anyway about the UFO reports, what you think of them.
2: The best thing about it is it's really exciting. We got complete vindication because basically what

0: happened was, is the government admitted that we don't know what these spots, these objects, these bright lights are, but basically you can help the government because the thing we're finding out is government's not that bright and they need our help. So that's where Coast to Coast AM comes in and George Norrie comes in. Because you're going to have people on here that will give the government investigators an idea where to look, how to look, and what to look for. So it really does a lot of validation of the history of this show. And this is a huge step forward to getting to the truth, because for the first time, we have the U.S. government admitting that there's something to this. Really admitting there's something to this. And that's the big step for all of us.
1: And this is another one of Ty's tips.
2: Are you doing a little redecorating around the house? Well, you've probably got plans for a new paint color, maybe some new furniture. Who knows? Maybe you want a giant mural of your cat named Dingles. Whatever you have in mind, let me shed a little light on a design tip that often gets overlooked. I'm talking about lighting. You know, well-lit doesn't just mean bright. You can have too much shadow and too much glare. The best approach is to use several different kinds of lights, like track lights, floor lights, recessed lights, or decorative lamps. Another bright idea is accent lighting. This lets you highlight stuff like a bookshelf or a piece of art. It really adds some style to your room. And don't worry about too many lights, but be sure to put at least one of your lights on a dimmer switch. It's an easy way to change the mood, and your redecorated room will look better than ever, even without that mural of Dingles.
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5: 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And history will look back and go, this radio show put this issue on over and over again. And ultimately, we got disclosure. And you're here to see it, and so am I.
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1: That's Lord Huron, of course. Love Like Ghosts, one of their earliest songs. And the band is on tour right now, maybe coming to a town near you. You should go see them and check it out if you can. We're talking with John Priestland about this new report from Unhidden Foundation, Preparing for Disclosure, a Public Health Framework. You can find that online, read it for yourself, share it with other people, send it to your lawmakers or staff members, and get the word out there. It's something we're going to have to confront at some point, at least I think so, the possibility of ontological shock, at least for some segment of the population. And there are steps that can be taken to prepare for it now. We have one segment remaining. We'll get to many of your calls as we can here on Coast to Coast AM.
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0: All right, we're going back to the phones. We start with wild card line Brendan in Austin, Texas. Our buddy Brendan, how you doing?
1: Hey, thank you so much, George and John. Yeah. Last segment was awesome. I'm really enjoying this conversation. Also, it's very unique. Haven't heard this before. I'm going to cast my vote in for the perfect guy for disclosure. Might be Zohran Mamdani. We might need actual representation, people over profit policies, including in disclosure and public health. So with the Brookings Institute, it's filled with evil people trying to keep other evil people in power. So, of course, they're anti-disclosure, anti-progress, pro-war. And I'm concerned that the current government and the Epstein class, that with disclosure, anything from them will be them saying that ET are evil, maybe start a new war on terror type PR campaign that takes away our rights, ushers in surveillance, even bigger war profiteer budgets. How do you think we should counter the threat narrative if the Western government say that aliens are evil or there is an imminent invasion, as Luis Elizondo hinted at the name of his book?
2: Brendan, I'm going to say that Unhidden is much more interested in consequences rather than causes. And if somebody comes to you where they've got a gash on their leg, you're perhaps less concerned about what caused it and more the need to go and get a bandage and put it on. And so we have the medicine we need. We understand trauma. We understand stress. We understand anxiety. And wherever it comes from, we hope people will be ready to provide the help and support that's needed to people. I sit on the other side of the pond, so some of the politics you mentioned is going a little over my head. I do think on the threat narrative, and we've been quite vocal about this, it's very unhelpful that people talk about threat, that people know who I mean, people who call have book titles with imminent in the title, for example. It's not a neutral title. If there is a low-level threat narrative, that's unhelpful to people because the limbic system in the brain switches on, and it's hard to switch it off unless somebody actually does something, some sort of flight or fight. So be careful, our message, with the threat narrative. And if there is going to be any threat narrative, we need to be clear what people should do. And part of the preparedness plan is saying that people should be having better conversations, they should be reducing stigma. And there's a lot of positivity we can bring. The idea that we live in a wonderful time, what a gift to be alive at the time when we're potentially going to find out more about the universe. And so being curious rather than fearful is a really important message. Brendan, thank you.
0: Yeah, I could see that happening, Brendan. I was thinking about Disclosure Day, Spielberg's movie. I won't give away the entire ending, but, you know, something cataclysmic happens there. And what happens the next day? One thing could be that the government comes forward and debunks it all or relies on debunkers out on social media platforms. Or they also, at the same time, while denying it, say that this is a threat and we, you know, everybody should be prepared for a disaster kind of a thing. But you raise an interesting point. Thanks for the call. We're going to east of the Rockies, Greg in New York. Hi, Greg. What's on your mind?
3: Hi, everybody. John, you know, whenever anything new like this comes up, like AI or this situation about the ETs and UFOs, and if we're told they're real, I usually ask myself, or will ask myself, how will this change my life? So I'm kind of the average person. So how is the average person going to be affected in their life out there? Thanks for my question. Appreciate it.
2: So I think it's good to frame it in terms of people at scale. The whole essence of a public health approach is there are, you know, billions of us in the world, potentially millions going to be affected, and we'll all be affected in different ways. I think the ability to predict who's going to be affected is a hard one. One of the pushbacks we get to this unhidden work is people in the UAP community say, oh, I can cope. Just rip off the Band-Aid. That's a phrase, rip off the Band-Aid. And there's two things about that. First of all, the assumption behind rip off the Band-Aid is that the impact is not going to be very severe. It's not a problem, not much pain, not for very long. If the question was different, do you want to have your leg amputated now, or do you want to wait half an hour for the anaesthetist to arrive? You know, or just cut the leg off now. That wouldn't be sensible. So we've got to be careful around some of this framing. The other thing in terms of the average response is work by a man called Michael Marmot, a report, Fair Society, Healthy Lives in 2010, show that disadvantaged communities always experience disproportionate impact and slower recovery from disasters. So whilst an individual may say, I'll be fine, just rip off the Band-Aid, there will be more disadvantaged people in their community who won't be able to cope. And so we have to prepare disclosure to be skewed to the support for disclosure to be skewed to more vulnerable people in our society. And that's in our preparedness plan in terms of the approach.
0: Thanks. Appreciate the call. We're going to Aaron in Fountain Valley, California on the wildcard line. Hi, Aaron. What's on your mind?
4: George Knapp. Thank you. John Priestland. You can hear me fine?
0: Yes.
4: Okay. UFO disclosure and the existential challenges. I am missing Nick Pope right now. And I believe that when you prepare people enough for the truth, then it will come to them in a much better way. You can't bury the truth. It will come to you as it's come to me. My main thoughts are on the ontological line. What will become of the world's religions if not to flourish even better, especially if Jesus was part extraterrestrial? Thanks, John Priestland, for presenting the foundation, and I'll remember to listen. Thanks, guys, and have a happy 254th, George. Not that you're that old. I'm going to hang up now.
0: Almost. Thank you, Aaron.
2: I think the religious angle is really important. We cover very religious people as one of the four high-risk groups. And I'm reminded that I was at the first of the three Soul Foundation seminars in November 2023. And in the space of 40 minutes, we had a 20-minute presentation from the late Paul Thigpen, a Catholic theologian, saying everything was going to be fine. They're all God's children. And then Professor Jeff Kripal said, religions are going to be in great difficulty from disclosure. So experts have very different views, but it certainly makes sense in our view to prepare and to focus some of the preparedness, planning and thinking on religious communities.
0: You know, that was one of the questions that I addressed when I first started back at the dawn of time. I went to local religious leaders here in Nevada and asked them the question, how might their flock, how might their denomination react? And all of them had a version of the same answer, is that they thought if there's life out there and we interact with it, it's a testimony to the greater glory of God, that it would be, you know, he created many worlds, and it's, you know, it would be no problem for them as leaders, and probably no problem for their denomination. So, you know, I haven't heard anything contradict that. I'm sure that there would be some sects or divisions within those faiths that would probably have trouble with it, but I'm not sure the organized religion would. And, you know, we know that the Vatican has a long interest in it and may or may not have secrets stashed away. But I'm not sure it would lead to a freak out among major faiths. What do you think?
2: It's one of Arthur C. Clarke's classic books, isn't it? Childhood's End, which talks around the end of religion. I think we will be wise to help religious communities prepare. And again, the diversity of religious tradition is such, different groups will be affected in different ways, and different sorts of strategies will be needed for different religions. It's a complicated one, but I think it's not unreasonable for us to have people with strong religious views on our high-risk groups as part of our health needs assessment. And we want to engage with religious communities and get them to help us.
0: Yeah, you know, it boils down to what the it is that gets revealed. I mean, if it's something along the lines of the reality that's displayed at places like Skinwalker Ranch, where it intrudes in many mischievous kinds of ways, trickster-type activity, strange animals come out of nowhere, animal mutilations, they're constantly placing us under surveillance, they can read our thoughts. I think people might have problems with that. There's another ontological shock that probably is bigger than a non-human intelligence. That's the one that's been discussed by the likes of Donald Hoffman and others who make a case against reality. I remember having him on this program 6 or so years ago, where basically he makes the point that nothing that we see as reality is real. The chair I'm sitting on right now isn't really here, and people would really have trouble with that if they could even understand it.
2: Agreed. And your last caller mentioned AI and the possible rise of artificial general intelligence. One of the points we make in our preparedness plan to try and dismiss some of the government organizations that will go, oh, well, you know, disclosure, aliens, I don't think we can do that. The report is called A Public Health Framework for Paradigm Shifting Revelations, and the same methodology and approach applies to other paradigm shifting views about the nature of reality and consciousness around the existence and rise of artificial general intelligence. And so an investment in the sort of steps we're talking about is actually not just around a disclosure of extraterrestrial or non-human life. It's around trying to help people through where they're told that the way they've always thought reality is and the world is, isn't, and to rebuild that trust when they've lost that sort of psychological security. You know, we use the term ontological shock. We need ontological security that the world is today pretty much the way we thought it was yesterday. And if that is not the case, then that causes a big challenge. Think Charlton Heston on the beach in that very first Planet of the Apes film, looking up at what he thought was an ape planet, finding the Statue of Liberty all ruined. That's the most visual idea of ontological shock I've come across.
0: That's a good one. Try to get one more call in. Bill in Los Angeles on the wildcard line. Hey, Bill, how you doing?
5: How you doing, George? John, I'm a former reporter, Columbia J School, 86, and looking at how fragmented the media have become, partly because of the internet, and also the lack of trustworthiness, both in the media and in the government, which have both been guilty of negligence in many things. Exhibit A, the Iran war. We don't even know what's going on Earth with the Iran war, whether the government's telling the truth or the Iranians are telling the truth. We can't even figure it out. And depending on which media outlet you look at, they don't agree about that either. So I think even if a Republican, let's say, Secretary of War wheeled out what he said is a dead alien, the Democrats would immediately say it's a hoax. A lot of the media people would say, no, this is another trick that Trump's up to. The evangelicals would say it's a demonic deception. And, you know, scientific hacks like Seth Shostak and Neil deGrasse Tyson would say, well, this can't be an alien because they just don't exist. So I think we are so fragmented in our ontology and in our media that I hate to spoil what you're saying, but I don't think this moment is going to ever impact people to the point where there would be consensus that would scare people. I think they would just go, well, I don't know what's going on. That's my two cents.
2: Well, I think you're absolutely right. The trust issue is a massive challenge. There's an excellent book, AD After Disclosure, by Bryce Sable and Richard M. Dolan, which we drew on for our preparedness report. Interestingly, published in 2012, effectively before smartphones. And so the idea now that if there was a Phoenix Lights type event, it would be around the world in 20 minutes. The ability to control information is much more difficult than it ever used to be. And research shows that false news travels significantly further and faster than true news. It sets off more of a sort of endorphin hit. That's from a study in 2018 by the MIT Media Lab. So there's this big challenge as to who we would turn to for trusted information. George, before the top of the hour, you suggested King Charles. We've been asking this question, who would you trust for information around UAPs and disclosure? Other people have suggested the Pope. There's a famous, very senior English naturalist called Sir David Attenborough. Other people have suggested him. But it is a big challenge. Who would we actually trust to give us information in this sort of post-truth world that the caller talks about? We need to build that trusted voices network now, because if disclosure happens, it's too late. We've got to have it in place, and we've got to know who's to be relied on, and that people buy into that. It's a real problem.
0: Thanks for the call, Bill. Appreciate it. So what next for Unhidden? Have you got plans for a fourth report, or is it too soon after this one came out to even talk about that?
2: We've got to embed this report and the plan that lies behind it, first of all, with the institutions that we need to engage with, governments and civil society organizations. There are some steps that we as Unhidden can do to convene and some things we can do to develop resources, the continuing professional development resources for psychiatrists, psychologists and counselors, the self-help resources. And I mentioned we're running a pilot in Australia of an Unhidden Conversations group with a lot of structure and positivity around those conversations. So we want to develop that further. Those are key resources, but they won't mean anything unless we can get the engagement. So we have plans for a significant conference at a major US university in early 2027. We think it'll be easier for public bodies to engage with us in the context of a university environment. And we need to build that coalition, governments, health bodies, professional organizations, civil society organizations, all doing their thing, with people being prepared to step forward and try and have the conversations to move the dial on stigma. And don't be shamed by talking about this topic. This is not something shameful. This is something wonderful, something human, and something that is all about curiosity and meaning making, not fear and crisis.
0: Well, I hope some of the other organizations that do different things than what Unhidden does will step up. Saul, SCU, Avi Loeb's new panel, people like that, organizations like that, that whose voices get heard and will step up to the plate and help out. Can't thank you enough, John Priestland. We will be in touch about other opportunities. It's a great report, and we have links on our website that'll take folks there if they want to read it. Thanks a lot.
2: Thank you, George.
0: All right. Thanks also to my earlier guest, Dick Russell, and to my colleagues there at Coast, Michael Cosio and Donna Walker, Alec Fernandez, Dan Galante, Tom Danheiser, and, of course, George Norrie. I'm George Knapp. I'll be back in a couple of weeks. Good night, everyone.

0: choices.
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4: Peace talks planned. I'm Deborah Valentine, Fox News. The U.S. and Iran have agreed to halt new fighting and hold talks in Qatar Tuesday. The U.S. retaliated after Iran fired attack drones on two ships in the Strait of Hormuz and at military forces in Bahrain. Fox's Alex Hogan reports President Trump is losing patience with Iran.
5: President Trump taking it one step further following these renewed attacks. He took to Truth Social, writing in part, quote, "There may come a point when we are no longer able to be reasonable and will be forced to militarily complete the job that we have successfully started. If that happens, the Islamic Republic of Iran will no longer exist." This week, Iran struck a commercial vessel in the Strait of Hormuz. The U.S. then carried out strikes in Iran on Friday, the first since the signing of the Memorandum of Understanding. Tehran launched a drone and missile attack targeting Bahrain and Kuwait.
4: The latest eruption of fighting threatens the 60-day memorandum of agreement between the two countries. U.S. military forces in Bahrain intercepted ballistic missiles and drones fired by the IRGC. Another decision day at the U.S. Supreme Court as its term ends this year. The hot-button issue of birthright citizenship is before the high court following oral arguments.
6: Justices have at least two more days remaining in the term as they finalize eight cases still outstanding. Among the high-profile opinions, a ruling on President Trump's executive order to eliminate birthright citizenship. The high court is also still considering a pair of cases from Idaho and West Virginia over transgender students participating in female athletics. And ahead of the midterm elections, a case over campaign finance is unresolved, as well as a Mississippi case about counting late arriving mail-in ballots. In Washington, Jared Halpern, Fox News.
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4: Dozens of Iraqi political officials arrested on corruption charges, according to Iraq's state-run news agency. 47 people have been arrested in that probe. It's not clear, though, if all of them were detained on Sunday or if some of them had been arrested earlier. Fox's Ashley Strohmeyer reports.
5: It's centered on alleged misuse of state resources and government contracts. Officials say at least 47 people have been detained after raids inside Baghdad's heavily fortified green zone. The arrests could have major political repercussions all across Iraq.
4: Iraqi security forces sealed off all entrances to the capital's heavily fortified green zone early Sunday as raids were carried out. Raids inside of the compound housing key government institutions and foreign embassies. A parent and child rescued after 4 days in the rubble, but Venezuela's earthquake death toll continues to rise. Fox's Jonathan Savage.
0: 12 hours of painstaking effort saw the father and his son pulled from the ruins of their home. The pair among 33 people rescued over the weekend, but some 1,500 are confirmed dead after last week's double earthquake in Venezuela. Thousands more missing. Despite an international operation, more help is needed. In La Guaira, residents of a collapsed building search for missing relatives. More than 200 are unaccounted for.
9: Queremos apoyo. Queremos máquina.
0: This man pleads for heavy machinery to clear the rubble. Jonathan Savage, Fox News.
4: President Trump has promised aid to Venezuela. Authorities say that all 11 people on board a skydiving plane were killed when that plane crashed in northeastern France Sunday. The country's interior minister says the plane suddenly dropped out of the sky following takeoff from the Nancy Essay Airport in Tomblain, France. The cause of the crash under investigation. I'm Deborah Valentine. This is Fox News.
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0: Good evening, everyone. You're in the right place at the right time. This is Coast to Coast AM, blasting out of the Mojave Desert like a Scirocco, blazing across the land, slamming into your radio like a supercharged nanoparticle of unobtainium. Greetings from the boldest, bawdiest, most outrageous city in the world, the planetary capital of sun, fun, sin, sex, and secrets, my not-so-humble hometown, Las Vegas, Nevada. My name is George Knapp, your occasional host, designated driver of the airwaves, and moderator of tonight's upcoming cacophonous cavalcade of conversation. Let's shake it out there. Summer has arrived, as we all know, and in the desert southwest, that means heat, blazing, broiling, scorching heat. Southern Nevada already set multiple temperature records earlier this year, all-time records, that is. And, you know, I like heat, or obviously I wouldn't live here, but, man, it seems to feel less tolerable every year. Certainly much more difficult to grow things, you know, in a home garden, which I've tried. People who can afford it tend to get out of town during the worst of the summer temps. They'll go rent a condo somewhere, a place a little cooler near the ocean or bodies of water, and be gone for a month or 6 weeks and sigh. You know, I kind of like to do that myself, but not possible. Thanks to the miracle of air conditioning, Las Vegas has thus far managed to survive and occasionally thrive, though it's been economically bumpy of late for Sin City. The wildfires burning in rural areas near here are another regular feature of summertime. Fire season isn't just a few months of the year anymore. It's pretty much year-round because of the drought that scorched the Southwest for more than 20 years now. And well, that's enough of my weather report. Birthday greetings go out today to the amazing Mel Brooks, who turned 100 years old today. Turner Classic Movies has been airing Mel Brooks' Palooza all day long. His films, Young Frankenstein, Blazing Saddles, The Producers, have been airing one after another. I left the TV on in another room all day, and I'd go check in now and then. It's tough to prepare for this show or get much work done when those movies are playing anywhere else here in the bunker. Did my best, though. You know, the word transparency is kicked around quite a bit these days, along with another term, disclosure. Both of those are buzzwords in the UFO arena, certainly, but they also have a lot of public momentum in other ongoing battles. The Epstein files, for one. You know, we were promised they'd all be released. Congress passed a law to ensure it happens. The president signed that law. Some materials have been released and also redacted at the same time, but millions of other key documents with supposedly named names are still bottled up, though the public has been told basically they're not going to be released. You know, the Pentagon has coughed up a few hundred documents and files and videos about UFOs, many of them previously released, along with videos that were previously made public. Some were truly interesting, but does anyone think this amounts to actual transparency? Do we suspect there are better documents, better videos and photos, more evidence? Physical evidence still being withheld, and of course we do. The JFK files. More of them have been released, and some of the new released material is truly important, but is that it? Is that all we're going to get? We've all heard of the CIA's MK Ultra mind control program back in the 50s into the 60s, and some horrible experiments that were unleashed on unfortunate test subjects. Has actual transparency been achieved on that? Not even close. This coming Tuesday, Representative Luna of Florida, who's Secrecy Task Force has been pushing for more transparency on multiple topics. We'll hold a brand new hearing about MK Ultra. So many promises have been made about transparency, and I'd have to say not many of them have been kept, not yet anyway, despite the best efforts of that task force. So, you know, we do have to wonder if we're ever going to get somewhere on these kinds of topics, if we're ever going to learn the truth. And I'm not quite sure that that's the case. Tonight, we've got a guest who's going to help us in this regard in this first half. Hold on just a second here. I'm going to find his bio. His name is Dick Russell. He's a journalist who's been chasing these kinds of topics for a long time. He's written 16 best-selling books on subject matter related to JFK in particular, on MK Ultra. And on many other topics that we kicked around on this program. He's an award-winning investigative reporter who started in a much humble kind of circumstances. We'll get into his background. But tonight we're going to talk to him about transparency and what it really means, what we've actually accomplished, and what it's going to take to get to the bottom of some of these topics that we've talked about this program for a long time, in particular about JFK. Mr. Russell, who's been at this for a very long time, has gone up against the CIA in a number of different kinds of battles. And some of it is, I would say, really risky for him. You know, he has been leading a fight for transparency on some of these, several of these topics. And, you know, it seems like the CIA has its fingerprints all over these subjects, all of them. Dick Russell will join us a couple of minutes from now. And then in the second half, let's say something like actual disclosure does happen, or if there's a singular, undeniable event, something akin to what happens in the new Steven Spielberg movie, a huge leak by insiders, say, or maybe a literal landing on the White House lawn, or maybe Joe Rogan gets the first interview with a live ET. How would the public handle it? I think most of us in Coast to Coast world think we've been educated enough, acclimated enough to the possibility that we think we're ready, even if you don't exactly know what it is that's going to be disclosed, what reality will look like after the event, call it an X event, after that happens. You know, in spite of decades of books and movies and TV shows and experts warning us that this is all too real, is the entirety of humanity actually ready? A group of well-intentioned academics, part of an organization called Unhidden, has produced the third report. This one makes the case that we need to start prepping now to handle true disclosure, not the leak of some documents, not a fuzzy video or two like we've been getting, but the real thing. And when they argue we need to prepare, they mean it in the framework of public health. Some people, they believe, are not going to handle this well. A large percentage of the world's population will have trouble with it, and some will definitely freak the hell out. John Priestland of the Unhidden Foundation joins us from the UK to outline what the risks are and how we can get ready for what some think is inevitable. That's in the second half tonight. Should be good stuff. Our webmaster, Alec Fernandez, and I have pulled together our usual assortment of items and oddities culled from various news media around the world. We call it Naps News, and you can find it on the Coast to Coast AM website. Among the stories there tonight, an update on the MK Ultra hearing that's coming this week. Looks like two of the key witnesses who were scheduled to testify are now off the list. They won't appear. Not sure what the reason is for that. We have the news story about it, and maybe my first guest, Dick Russell, has some insight about that. We also have a story about how the SETI program and other scientists who've been looking for signs of alien intelligence out there in the cosmos may have been looking for the wrong kind of signal all this time. We have two stories about our natural world, one about how monsoon patterns are changing, moving north, the rainfall going north, and the massive effects that this could have on farmland, on agriculture, our ability to feed an ever-increasing population. Also, an unfortunate development, the number of insects worldwide has taken a major dive in recent years, and now that fact has been documented as having an effect on bird populations. The number of birds has dropped dramatically, according to new studies. Take a look at those stories and more in Naps News, and while you're there on the Coast to Coast website, take a look at how you can become a Coast Insider. The cost is about 15 cents a day if you subscribe for a year. It gives you access to a huge archive of programs and interviews, including the Art Bell Vault, classic episodes. You can listen anytime you want, as often as you want. It's a good deal. So, too, is a subscription to Beyond Belief. That's George Norrie's television program in which George interviews fascinating guests, similar to what he does so well here on the radio. You know, I had a chance to be on stage with George last month at Contact in the Desert. It's always fun to interact with the public, especially Coast listeners, and especially with him. Got to say, he's really smooth on stage. Funny, very smooth, really good with the audience, and it's no wonder people like him so much. Someone put together sort of this AI animated video, like a spy movie theme, superhero video of the two of us preparing to enter that conference. It's really funny and creative work. I'm not sure if that's ever going to leak out to the public, but maybe I can ask about it and put it on the Coast website. With that, let's assume the position. Bring in the dog and the cat and the family wombat. Crank up the AC. Put on a pot of Joe. Slide your bod into those silky summer jammies and your toes into your best bunny slippers. Plop yourself down in a comfy spot, turn down the lights, and turn up the radio, because we are about ready to rumble. In a moment, journalist Dick Russell and the battle for truth and transparency. I'm George Knapp, and this is Coast to Coast AM.
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0: Welcome back. Dick Russell is an award-winning investigative journalist, author of 16 books and hundreds of articles, many of which are focused on intelligence agencies, cover-ups, environmental crimes, and the lives of key historical figures. He's best known for his research into the assassination of President John Kennedy. He's co-authored books with Governor Jesse Ventura and Robert F. Kennedy Jr. He currently writes a column on Substack, frequent articles about recent document releases on UAPs, the JFK files, CIA revelations, and a lot of other hot-button current issues. Dick Russell, welcome to Coast to Coast.
1: George, thanks so much. Great to be with you tonight.
0: I feel kind of guilty. You know, we first met in person at the congressional hearing of the UFOs back in September, and I was feeling pretty guilty about the fact that I hadn't had you as a guest on here before, but I'm trying to make up for it tonight. I hope you'll forgive me.
1: I definitely do. Thanks so much.
0: So at this point of your life, you're mostly known for these hard-hitting investigations into weighty topics, the kind of subjects that could get a guy killed, I would think. But a long time ago, earlier in your career, you wrote for Sports Illustrated and TV Guide. Both are great publications and very popular at that time, and still, I guess, Sports Illustrated anyway. Tell us about the curve of your career, how you ended up from there doing the kinds of things that you do now.
1: Yeah, well, it's interesting because when I was with Sports Illustrated, and this is back in 1973, I actually first got into the UFO issue sitting with Muhammad Ali, just as he was about to fight Joe Frazier. I was at his training camp, and we were talking about different things. I'd never met him before, and all of a sudden, Ali looks at me and says, "I saw the mothership last night." So I kind of looked at him, and he began to talk about, I guess it was part of this was due to his faith with the Muslims, but who were interested in the same subject. But he and his friend began to talk about this mothership that they'd seen, which Ali described as like a bright star, half mile wide, half mile long, going 39,000 miles an hour and stops on a dime. And, you know, so that was kind of the beginning of I mean, I'd always been interested ever since I was a kid. But there I was at Sports Illustrated doing a piece on Ali, and all of a sudden this happens.
0: Did you write about it? Did you write about it then?
1: No, I didn't at the time. I wrote a long piece about Ali that actually was probably too long for magazines to print at the time. But I didn't. Sports Illustrated, that wasn't what they were looking for, but I'm putting it in the book now.
0: Yeah, I'm going to come back to that topic because it's the project that's front and center on your mind. But I want to start with what people would know you best for, and that's you know, the heart of the work you've done on JFK, the murder of a president. You know, there's so many books that have been written and movies and documentaries, and you know, the public generally would think, well, we've heard it all. We know all the evidence that it's already out there. But just months ago, you know, the public is told once again, hey, we're going to release some more documents. You're going to get to see all of them, all the files, the whole story will be told. Did that happen?
1: It sure did not. Not so far. I mean, things have come out for people who are aficionados, I guess you'd say, like myself. You know, that now we're clear that George Joannides was a CIA officer who worked with these Cuban exiles who were looking to make sure that they pinned the blame on Castro when Oswald did it, which it was not Castro, by the way. It was anti-Castro Cuban exiles and mafia and CIA and right-wing military people who basically orchestrated a coup d'etat. And, yeah, I got into it in 1975 and was lucky enough to meet a guy, and I won't go into all the details here, but the main subject of my first book, which was called The Man Who Knew Too Much, was Richard Case Nagle, who had been a double agent for the Russians and the Americans, CIA and the KGB or the GRU, it may have been. And I knocked on his door one day when I first started looking into this, and for the Village Voice, actually, a paper that I wrote a lot for in those days as a freelancer. And he answered, and I got to know him over the course of several years and came to realize that this guy, among not that many people that I met who told the full truth, despite the controversy about him, he'd walked into a bank in El Paso, Texas, 2 months before the assassination, shot two holes in the ceiling, and intentionally got himself arrested. to get taken out of the picture. But he had been basically monitoring Oswald for some time, as well as these Cuban exiles. And like I say, I'm not going to go into the whole detail of it here, but he showed me enough, and there was enough found in notebooks very similar to Oswald's that were taken from him by the FBI to make me believe this guy was really for real. And I just started devoting myself to this case. I was in high school when JFK was killed. Wasn't particularly political at that time, but I became much more political as the years went by, and believing for sure that the country had changed really irrevocably on that day, and that the truth about it was not being told.
0: You used the word coup. That's what you think it was.
1: It is what I think it was. That's what I actually, more than think, I'm sure it happened that way. Although it was made to look like an operation by Fidel Castro. And that was the plan of the people who put this together, some of whom I met. I mean, I spent time with James Angleton, who was the head of counterintelligence and then resigned. I interviewed him on three occasions. And, of course, all he did was really try to point me in the direction of Cuba and Russia, because that was the whole name of the game as far as the intelligence agencies were concerned. But, yeah, I met some very interesting people in those days. And later we can talk about this, too, but spent some time with Sidney Gottlieb, who ran the MKUltra program for the CIA.
0: Oh, we'll circle back around to that. I guess, you know, you look at the overall picture for the JFK assassination, CIA, mafia, Cubans, Cuban exiles, all kinds of places.

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1: And people were you know, taken down with their reputations and sometimes taken out, which means killed. Eventually, the man that I'm talking about, Richard Nagle, was found dead in his apartment the very day in the mid-1990s that the Assassination Records Review Board sent a subpoena to him and they were going to interview him.
2: Oh, quite a coincidence.
1: No coincidence.
2: Of the most recent releases of JFK documents, which ones stand out to you as something significant, and what's still in there that they may never release?
1: Well, I'm afraid that much of what would be... much of what the government has been hiding and the people who did this for years is the fact that they destroyed most of these records way, way back. All of Oswald's Army intelligence files were destroyed that showed his connections to the agency and to the military intelligence. And so we're not seeing very much so far anyway. And like I say, there's... You know, people like Joannides, who clearly was running an operation involving these Cuban exiles and putting Oswald to work, that's been coming out through these files. And people like Jefferson Morley, who've been on this in recent years like a dog on a bone and done amazing work. But I don't think we're going to see all that much. I don't think a lot of it exists even.
2: These promises of transparency on that and other topics, and we'll get into it further through our conversation tonight. I mean, they ring hollow on this and others. I say, like the Epstein files. I'm amazed that those haven't been burned somewhere or shredded.
1: I suspect they have. I think that, you know, we're not going to see certainly not going to see anything that points any strong finger at the president and a lot of powerful people who were involved with Epstein, and also what he was interested in. You know, I did one Substack on the fact that he organized this conference, a scientific conference back in the early 2000s, bringing together all these physicists to talk about things like UFOs. I mean, where is Epstein really coming from with all of this? I don't think we'll ever find out that much.
2: I want to get into that on the other side here. I want to talk to you also about Representative Luna, her task force on federal secrets. I mean, she had some things she wanted to go after, and then they loaded up her plate, almost too much stuff to even take on. And she's moved forward, but, man, run into a lot of obstacles. We're talking with Dick Russell, investigative journalist, and we got a lot of ground still to cover here. We'll be back in a little bit here on Coast to Coast AM.

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1: And I wanted to talk to you anyway about the UFO reports, what you think of them.
2: The best thing about it is it's really exciting. We got complete vindication because basically what happened was is the government admitted that we don't know what these spots, these objects, these bright lights are, but basically you can help the government because the thing we're finding out is the government's not that bright and they need our help. So that's where Coast to Coast AM comes in and George Norrie comes in. Because you're going to have people on here that will give the government investigators an idea where to look, how to look, and what to look for. So it really does a lot of validation of the history of this show. And this is a huge step forward to getting to the truth. Because for the first time, we have the U.S. government admitting that there's something to this.

0: really admitting their solitudes. And that's the big step for all of us.
1: Hello, everybody. I'm Tony Tanto, your fresh grocer. And today we're going to do a tip on cluster tomatoes. Okay, backyard tomatoes are all about done, but cluster tomatoes are fantastic. Now, we've talked about these tomatoes before. 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What makes these so great, besides growing in hothouses so they control the environment, they're still pulling nutrients from the stem. 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You do not want to store any tomatoes in the refrigerator at any time. Cluster tomatoes. If you want a great recipe of cluster tomato sauce, log on to TonyTantillo.com.
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4: 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And ultimately, we got disclosure. And you're here to see it, and so am I.
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1: Bruce Springsteen further on up the road from the album The Rising. We're talking with investigative journalist and author Dick Russell about the various conspiracy theories. I'm using air quotes around the conspiracy word. He has investigated and how often the CIA's fingerprints seem to be all over these things. Topics like MKUltra, the JFK assassination, the UAP cover-up, and more. We'll continue that conversation in just a minute here on Coast to Coast.
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0: We're talking with Dick Russell. Dick, you know, when the news comes out that Representative Ana Paulina Luna is handed what was then a committee and then became a task force on federal secrets, I think her primary focus was getting to the bottom of UAP, UFO mysteries, files, videos, whatever. And then they dropped a whole bunch of other stuff on her plate, the Epstein files, MK Ultra, JFK, RFK, MLK, a lot of stuff. Almost like they were giving her too much rope and no subpoena power, expecting her to fail. I wonder if that thought occurred to her. I don't wonder if it thought that occurred to you when you heard the depth and breadth of her assignment.
1: Yeah, it really did seem a lot like piling on. And also, you know, these are complicated subjects, and you really need to. I mean, they have Jeff Morley in there now on the JFK stuff, and he's a former journalist, just like myself, and he's been devoted to this case for a long time. But I think it's just been, it would be too much for anybody. I mean, I've met Ana Paulina Luna. I've met Eric Burleson, who I find a very sincere man, a congressman from Missouri, who's been, you know, very much a part of pushing for disclosure. But I'm worried that, there's just so many things that the CIA has done over the years that if they came out, I think would probably, you know, just destroy what's left of the agency. I mean, it's really shocking when you look at, there's a couple stories I could tell here. One, there's a guy named Philip Corso, who a lot of people know was involved, you know, at Roswell and a National Security Council member in the 50s and very knowledgeable about the UFO issue. But they don't really talk very much about the fact that he was hired to work for Senator Richard Russell from Georgia, who was a member of the Warren Commission, to do a private investigation at the same time the Warren Commission was whitewashing everything, because Russell didn't believe it. So he brought Corso in, and I interviewed him twice in the 1990s while he was still alive. And he told me just some astounding things, which he's done on the UFO subject as well. He said that what he uncovered was that there were actually two Oswalds. There was a double operation that was being run, and that two guys came back from the Soviet Union. Not to say that the Soviet Union wasn't directly involved in this, but that the CIA was monitoring this whole thing, handling these guys, and that they ran doubles a lot in terms of what they needed to get done, they thought, in the intelligence world. And then MK Ultra was even bigger than that. All the files, and it was a mind control program. It was using LSD, hypnosis, all kinds of nefarious techniques to work on unsuspecting people. And it went on for years. It started in not long after the CIA came into existence in 1947, and eventually there was a lot of stuff was coming out in the 1970s, and in 1973 they destroyed almost all the files on MKUltra, so nobody would ever know what was happening with it. And my research indicates that Oswald and likely Jack Ruby, who shot Oswald, were part of that program and being manipulated by it.
0: Wow. We'll come back to that, because I wonder if Sirhan was in the RFK assassination. Was he also part of it?
1: Oh, absolutely. And there it's much more obvious, actually. But yeah, Sirhan has no memory of going into the pantry and shooting Robert Kennedy. He didn't actually shoot Robert Kennedy at all. Robert Kennedy was shot from behind, shot in the neck and the back of the head. That's what killed him. Other people were hit by Sirhan's sort of wild firing. But not much has been done with the committee in Congress to try to get to the bottom of that. And again, I think it's because this program has been covered up for a long, long time. There's just so much evidence that Sirhan was hypnotized to walk into that pantry that night.
0: Yeah, it seems like an easier one to take on. It's less complicated, all these layers of subterfuge. You would think that would be one they could go after.
1: Yeah, you would. And maybe they still will. I mean, I don't know how long they're in existence for, do you?
0: Well, it was only going to be a short period of time. But now that it's had these hearings and got a lot of attention, I think they've extended its lifespan, but I don't know how long. Let me ask you this. you know, Representative Luna, I don't know if she was aware that they piled all this on her plate, hoping that she would fail, but she's taken the bull by the horns. I mean, she's really pushing forward, has made progress. I don't know how far it could go, but this hearing coming on Tuesday on MK Ultra, what would you think could come out of that that you'd really like to see?
1: Well, I was surprised that they did it. I mean, Congress has never really had a hearing just on MK Ultra. At least there was some came up in the course of other things in the 1970s. But I think that's really great. And because I think people need great in the sense that people need to know about it and that these kinds of things don't just go away. I think their techniques have probably gotten a whole lot better than they used to be, although I'm not sure of that. So, I think, and I'm glad these hearings are happening. I think that I'm glad that the president has authorized this and it's moved forward. And but I just I'm not optimistic that we're going to really get to the bottom of things for all the reasons that we've been talking about.
0: I mean, it does seem like CIA fingerprints are all over all of these things, you know, some subtle ways, some not so subtle ways. That they've got so many different tentacles involved in all of them. I don't know about Martin Luther King, whether they were involved in that, but, you know, I wondered in your investigations, you're pushing pretty hard, knock banging on the door. Have you had pushback from them or threats or told to knock it off?
1: Yes. I haven't directly been told to knock it off, but I've been years ago, when I was heavily investigating Nagel and others, he told me one day over the phone, actually, he said, there's a lot of people in Los Angeles know who Dick Russell is. And I said, oh, well, am I in any danger? And he said, no, I don't think so. I would have told you if that was true. But he said there was a couple of CIA people sat in a bar next to us when you were interviewing me, and they were adamant that you'd taped me. And what they were trying to do was, I said, well, I've often wished I had, but I never did because you asked me not to. And I honored that. But he said, well, that's kind of what I thought, because they were just trying to sabotage our relationship because they were afraid that he was going to tell me everything, which he never did. And I finally wrote a book that revealed as much as I could. He was then, as I mentioned, murdered, I believe, in 1995, when the Assassination Records Review Board was going to finally sit down and talk to him.
0: You've had a long-term relationship, friendship, co-authorship with RFK Jr., Robert F. Kennedy Jr., who's now part of the Trump administration. Tell us about how that developed, and especially what kind of conversations you may have had with him about the assassination of his father and his uncle.
1: Yeah, well, in the beginning, I met him back in quite some years ago because we were both of us very involved in environmental causes. I was writing a book about the gray whales, which their habitat was threatened in Mexico by assault works, and he was very involved in trying to stop that. So that's when I first got to know him, and I didn't feel comfortable for a long time in talking to him about the assassinations of his uncle and his father, even though I knew quite a bit about them. And but finally, I guess it was on the anniversary of 2013. He asked me about it, and I didn't even know that he had known that I wrote these books, but he obviously did. And so we started talking because he was convinced that the CIA was very involved in both assassinations and wanted to pursue that. And I worked with him over the last few years. I worked with him to some degree before he went to Washington on trying to find out what more we could about who killed his father. And but he was very, very convinced that we had discussions about this. It was interesting when he wrote his autobiography for I forget which publisher, but I was helping him with the footnotes on that because we'd become good friends. And then what happened was that the publisher said, we don't think you should write about these assassinations in the book. That should be a separate book, which never happened, by the way. But I think they got nervous about the fact that he was going to come out and he'd written two very strong chapters that implicated the CIA. And he'd done a lot of research himself. So, Yeah, we had some pretty heavy duty conversations about this.
0: Were you surprised that he took a position in the Trump administration?
1: I was initially surprised, but I eventually became his authorized biographer, and that was when even before he announced for president. So it wasn't like a campaign book or something. But I wanted to do it because I was just outraged at how he was being treated in the media. That nothing he couldn't do anything right. This was before he was coming out and talking about what was really going on with COVID. And now we know that, yes, it did come out of a lab in Wuhan, China, that was funded by Anthony Fauci's National Institutes of Health. But at the time, he tried like hell. First, he tried to stay in the Democratic Party, and there was no way they were even going to let him in the primaries. So he became an independent candidate. And then, again, there were efforts to muzzle him, stop him from getting anywhere in that. And not that he would have won, but he could have stuck it out. So I think he finally, basically, I wasn't privy to this, but he talked to President Trump and said, I think they made a sort of a quid pro quo that he could run the Department of Health and Human Services if Trump got elected. And I understood that. I understood why he would do it. I didn't like it at first, but I think he's doing great work inside the government and changing the way people see changing the way people think about what they eat and getting the ultra processed foods, getting rid of a lot of that. I think that's all very positive. So I hope he can hang in there and continue to do it.
0: As you guys are friends, so has he invited you over? Speaking of what people eat, has he invited you over for a backyard roadkill barbecue?
1: Well, I'm not in D.C., but I did see him in Arizona last year, and I've seen him. But I figure I'm just going to leave the guy alone. I mean, we remain friends, but he's got enough on his plate without trying to entertain me.
0: I guess being a member of the administration, Health and Human Services doesn't have any particular sway over CIA or where these records might be kept on assassinations. But as an insider in that administration with some heft, can he use that position to force the release or at least make some inquiries that he couldn't as an outsider?
1: Yeah, I think he can. I'm not sure how much of that he does. But, his son, first son, Bobby III, is married to Amaryllis Fox, who used to work for the CIA and was appointed to a position in the Trump administration, along with the woman who just stepped down as director of National Tulsi Gabbard. Now, both those women are now gone. And so I think that they were trying to get things released or spoken about that they were getting stonewalled on by somebody. And so both of them have left the administration and probably with good reason.
0: You mentioned the name of Sidney Gottlieb. He was in charge of MKUltra for a while, or maybe he started the whole thing, right?
1: He was the first guy in charge of it, starting in 1953. And I didn't even know why he agreed to see me, but I was looking into a lot of this stuff in the 1990s. And in 1993, I managed to reach him on the phone and said I wanted to interview him, and he agreed to do it. And what was really, really bizarre, George, was I went to see this guy who was then in his 70s, and he had a country estate in Virginia. He's got an organic vegetable garden, a solar-powered house. He holds Zen Buddhist meditation sessions in this timber-beamed living room in the Blue Ridge Mountains. In his living room, he's got the Tibetan Book of the Dead and Chinese herbal medicine. I mean, the guy was definitely not what I had imagined that I was going to run into. Now, that is not to say that he was just a wonderful guy. I mean, I think he was very good at obfuscating things. He would drop hints. I mean, he really regretted. He thought it'd be a good thing if the CIA never existed or was abolished. Now, that's a pretty heavy duty thing for a guy like that to say. I could tell you more what he told me about Oswald and like that, if you want to hear it.
0: Yeah, Oswald in particular, sure.
1: Yeah, well, he brought up at one point the term microdots, because he said it referred to as a way to get information out of places that they really needed to have it. And microdots was a word that Oswald had in his notebook. So I kind of pursued this Oswald situation, and I recalled to him J. Edgar Hoover, the head of the FBI, talking about to the Warren Commission about how he thought Oswald could have been trained when he defected to the Soviet Union and come back as a, quote, sleeper. Now, that means that somebody who may have been mind-altered so that they didn't know what they were doing. And so Gottlieb said, do you mean a Manchurian candidate is what he said to me. Huh. Now, if people recall, the Manchurian Candidate was a very famous movie. It was remade in recent years, which is all about the manipulation of somebody's mind so they will commit an act under hypnosis that they're going to kill somebody. So I said, I think so. And he said, well, let me raise a hypothetical about Oswald. So, and he went on for, a paragraph or two and said that what if somebody like him had an existing ideology that you could then add hypnosis to? So basically the person could say, I can do what I want, and they gave me a lovely framework. Huh. I thought that was a fascinating thing for him to say. Then he went on to talk about how when President Nixon went over to Russia, that they dosed some of his party with LSD and might have tried to do it to Nixon as well.
0: Oh, man. I guess the question is, about MK Ultra, if it really worked and it was successful in cases where dramatic results, why would they ever end it? And I'll let you think about that. We're going to have to take a break here, but much more to cover with Dick Russell, conspiracies and cover-ups. We're going to get into UAP here in a minute. We'll be right back with more Coast to Coast AM.

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3: Will the U.S. and Iran keep talking? I'm Dave Anthony, Fox News. One Iranian official's disputing reports that are still planned for tomorrow after a flare-up and fighting the last few days.
4: When the Iranians attacked yet another oil tanker, the U.S. ramped up strikes, going after Iranian military surveillance infrastructure, communication systems, air defense sites, drone storage facilities, and mine-laying capabilities. In response, the Iranians launched missiles and drones toward Kuwait and Bahrain early Sunday. The goal here for the Trump administration in the short term remains keeping the Strait of Hormuz open and safe.
3: Fox's Trey Yingston, Tel Aviv. Israel and Hezbollah also keep battling despite attempts to stop that in Lebanon. Israeli strikes targeted the militants over the weekend after an Israeli soldier was killed. As for talks, maybe tomorrow in Qatar, U.S. Ambassador to the U.N. Mike Waltz tells Fox News Sunday they have to prevent Iran from having nuclear weapons.
5: The president's patience isn't going to last forever. Discussions are ongoing, particularly at a technical level of how to get inspectors in.
3: They keep digging and searching for earthquake survivors in Venezuela after finding more over the weekend.
6: Days after dual earthquakes struck the country, the death toll has now surpassed more than 1,400 and is expected to keep rising. Venezuelans are criticizing the government's response as inadequate as civilian-led rescue efforts overshadow rescue operations. An American rescue team pulled an infant and her mother from the rubble.
3: Fox's Ashley Strohmeyer. There are heat advisories and heat warnings in much of the Midwest today, and those high temperatures will move east. It could hit 100 or more in Washington, New York City later this week after a deadly heat wave in Europe.
7: Over the last week, heat records have been broken across Europe. Germany experiencing its hottest day ever for the third day in a row, 107 degrees. World Health Organization Chief Tedros Adhanom Ghebreyesus says more than 1,300 excess deaths have been recorded since June 21st.
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3: How far left is the Democratic Party going? That is an issue in this election season, and New York City's socialist mayor is leading the way.
12: Mayor Mamdani backed three progressive Democrats in primaries last week, all of them winning. When it was posed on ABC's This Week that Republicans would make him the face of the Democratic Party, he responded,
13: "Let them."
12: He said in his 6 months, he's achieved free child care and money for tenants who were cheated by landlords.
13: While also delivering the lowest recorded crime in our city's history. That's what it looks like to have democratic socialism.
12: Last week, President Trump called the candidates Mamdani endorsed communists who were finally making their move. Grinnell Scott, Fox News.
3: On Wall Street, stock futures are rising, coming off Friday's modest selling. At soccer's World Cup, Canada beat South Africa 1-0 to become the first team to advance to the round of 16. Today, three more matches. Brazil versus Japan, then Germany takes on Paraguay. Then it's the Netherlands against Morocco tonight. On the NASCAR track,
14: Shane Van Gisbergen reminded everyone Sunday that there might have never been a better driver on road courses in the history of NASCAR.
15: Briscoe charges in, can't make the pass.
14: The call on TNT Sports is Van Gisbergen led for 74 of the 110 laps, holding off Chase Briscoe there at the end to win for the second straight year at the track. SVG has now won 7 of the last 9 Cup Series road races and has 8 wins on road courses in his career. That's tied with Tony Stewart for the second most ever, and is just one behind Jeff Gordon for the record. Greg Thompson, Fox News.
3: The famed Wimbledon tennis tournament is just getting underway now in England. Both top seeds play this morning, defending men's championic Singer and Arina Sabalenka for the women. Serena Williams' first Wimbledon match and her comeback from retirement is tomorrow. I'm Dave Anthony. This is Fox News.
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19: Good morning. This is America in the Morning from Westwood One. I'm John Trout. It's Monday, June 29th, 2026. Here's what's coming up on America in the Morning.
20: The U.S. and Iran agreed to halt their dueling weekend attacks as the fragile 60-day ceasefire between the two nations technically continues. I'm John Stolness in Washington.
21: Doxing Jonathan Ross, the ICE officer who shot and killed Renee Good in Minneapolis. I'm Lisa Dwyer.
22: The federal judge declared a mistrial in the arson case against Jonathan Rinderknecht. I'm Ed Donahue.
23: Two trading days left in June. The Dow is the only major index on pace for a winning month. I'm Jessica Ettinger.
24: President Trump is threatening a 100% tax from any countries imposing a tax on digital services. Sagar Meghani, Washington.
25: Frenzied speculation surrounding Taylor Swift and Travis Kelce. Julie Walker, New York.
19: All ahead on America in the Morning. It's 7 past. Over the weekend, the U.S. and Iran traded military strikes against one another, putting the temporary 60-day ceasefire in jeopardy. Here's the latest from Washington with our John Stolness.
20: A U.S. official says the Strait of Hormuz is open once more as peace talks scheduled for this week will go on. That's despite a weekend of military operations by Iran and the U.S. Both sides say the other violated the ceasefire that was agreed to after last week's memorandum of understanding was signed. On Thursday, Iran fired a missile and struck a Panama-flagged vessel in the strait. In the Oval Office on Friday, President Trump was asked if there would be a response.
26: I don't like the fact that they took a shot yesterday, actually four. We knocked down three at a ship. not an Allied ship, but a ship, a very expensive ship. And it was fine, but it took a little beating. They shouldn't be doing that, so you'll find out.
0: Will the U.S. respond? What is your message to Iran?
26: Will they respond? You're going to find out.
20: U.S. forces hit Iranian air defense sites. Iran responded by firing missiles at U.S. targets in Kuwait and Bahrain. Those governments said no Americans were hurt in those attacks. On social media Sunday, the president once again threatened Iran, saying they would cease to exist if they continue to launch attacks. U.S. Ambassador to the U.N., Mike Waltz, tells Fox News Sunday, Iran must allow safe passage for vessels through the strait.
1: If the Iranian regime thinks for a second that President Trump is going to stand by while Iran continues to attack international shipping without a response, or our bases without a response, they're sadly mistaken, and they saw that loud and clear over the last few nights.
20: Despite the president's rhetoric on social media, Walt says Trump wants to come to an agreement with Iran.
1: President Trump is a president of peace. He will always give diplomacy a chance. He gave it a chance last year before Operation Midnight Hammer. He gave it a chance this year. Again, before we hit Iran militarily, and he's giving it a chance now.
20: But Republican Senator Tom Tillis tells CNN State of the Union he does not trust Iran to live up to any deal they agree to. I'm John Stolness in Washington.
19: A controversial measure taking effect this week is drawing sharp criticism from civil rights organizations, which warn it could reshape how one state tracks people without legal status. Correspondent Donna Warder reports.
2: Months after she made a post on social media, poll worker Paige Lynn Gonier was approached by ICE workers while she was at a polling station in Syracuse. Co-worker Shalia Millage caught the moment on video.
4: And they're bringing her a warning.
2: Gonier says the officers accused her of doxing Jonathan Ross, the ICE officer who shot and killed Renee Good in Minneapolis, by posting a photo of him.
5: They were insisting that I sign the form,
2: which she refused to do. A Homeland Security spokesperson says that Gonier's post included the agent's address.
5: I'm leaving it up because I am firm on my right of free speech, and what they are claiming I did does not fall under the definition of doxing, which is what they tried claiming I did.
2: I'm Lisa Dwyer.
19: 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It's 12 after. When we return on America in the Morning, a controversial new state policy. Critics say it could have far-reaching consequences for immigrants. Plus, 10 jurors voted to acquit, but the case isn't over in a Los Angeles man's destructive wildfire lawsuit. After these messages.
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0: 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Here's the Monday National Forecast with AccuWeather.com meteorologist Matt Rindy.
1: The main story across a good portion of the nation will be the building heat wave today. That heat will extend from the Plain States in Texas northward to Minnesota and then eastward to the southeast Tennessee Valley and Ohio Valley. While many southern cities are used to 90-degree temperatures in the summer, these temperatures will climb past historical averages, even reaching mid-100s in parts of Texas into Kansas. This heat will continue for a good part of the week for the same areas and also build into areas farther east. Records will most certainly be challenged during this time. Where cooler weather is expected is in the northwest, where a storm moving northward from the Dakotas into southern Canada will have showers on the western side from Washington and Oregon and a steadier rain in northern Idaho into Montana. The clouds and rain in Montana southward to Wyoming will hold temperatures in the 50s and 60s. And this same system will also spark strong to severe thunderstorms in the central and eastern Dakotas into northern Minnesota, which will be capable of damaging winds, hail, and even an isolated tornado. The rest of the west will be largely dry outside of some scattered afternoon showers or thunderstorms over the mountains. Highs will range from the 70s and 80s from Northern California to Utah and warm to the 100s over the southwest deserts. And there'll be a few stronger thunderstorms forming this afternoon through parts of West Texas, some of which could become gusty. And additional thunderstorms will fire up through Florida into the Carolinas, producing stronger winds and scattered afternoon showers can form farther north from that. That's the weather across America. It's going to be a cloudy and cool day in Great Falls, Montana, with periods of rain and a high of 54. Chicago, Illinois will have plenty of sunshine, but it's going to be quite hot and humid with a high up to 94. That's the nation's weather. I'm AccuWeather.com meteorologist Matt Rindy.
0: 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I'm John Trout. Civil rights groups are raising concerns after a measure taking effect this week gives state officials expanded authority to identify certain non-citizen residents. Correspondent Donna Warder has that story.
2: A law to take effect Wednesday in Mississippi authorizes the state's Department of Public Safety to compile a list of all immigrants in the U.S. illegally who are living in the state. The law says the department may use all reasonable, lawful investigative means available to determine the number and identities of those immigrants, including country of origin, any criminal history, and the date, location, and status of deportation proceedings. Immigrant advocates fear the law could become a new tactic to target immigrants. Republican State Senator Angela Hill, who sponsored the measure, says states have a right and obligation to help the U.S. government in discouraging illegal immigration. I'm Donna Warder.
0: A deadlocked jury could not reach a unanimous verdict in the case of a man accused of sparking the devastating blaze in Los Angeles. Correspondent Ed Donahue reports.
3: In Los Angeles, a federal judge declared a mistrial in the arson case against Jonathan Rindernecht, the man accused of sparking the deadly 2025 Palisades fire. The judge noted 10 jurors were set on not guilty, and two others were determined to convict. This woman, Serena, identified herself as juror number 4. She was on the not guilty side.
4: I'm not saying I don't think there was enough evidence to say he started the first fire, but say he did. I don't see why everybody else's negligence of doing things incorrectly, where he needs to be responsible for the whole Palisades. Now if there was enough proof, I'm not going to put somebody down for that entire thing. A lot happened there.
3: Prosecutors will try again, saying the evidence is strong that Rindernecht is responsible for igniting the fire. The retrial is set for October. The Palisades fire killed 12 people in Los Angeles and destroyed thousands of homes. I'm Ed Donahue.
0: It's 18 after. On the way, a check of Monday business headlines, then Swift and Kelsey. A match made in Madison Square Garden when America in the Morning continues after these messages.
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0: We're back. This is America in the Morning. It's 20 after. Last week saw the volatility of tech stocks driven by questions over AI. What's in store today in the markets and for the rest of the week? Here's CNBC's Jessica Ettinger.
11: Wall Street opens this morning for a holiday shortened trading week after a down Friday last Friday for the major averages. The Dow's the only major average in the green for last week and for the month of June so far, with only two trading days left, today and tomorrow. The S&P 500 index and the NASDAQ each on pace for a losing month. The NASDAQ's been down for five straight sessions. Investors have been taking some profits.
12: The Mag 7 names have shed nearly $3 trillion this month. It's the largest monthly decline on record. It would be a mistake, however, to view what's happening with tech as a referendum on the market at large, because it is not. The market looks pretty good, and it's been pretty resilient even as parts of tech have rolled.
11: CNBC's Scott Wapner. A take on some volatility that we've been seeing from Raymond James, Matt Wharton on CNBC.
13: A lot of these big pullbacks we've had in technology are helpful from a market perspective. It clears out some of the momentum excesses. And frankly, for an investor, these provide good opportunities to get into companies that continue to print very strong earnings. So we have urged investors, don't chase the market higher, but use downside opportunistically to get into high quality names where there is earnings durability.
11: U.S. crude oil has been down for 3 weeks now. Traders have been hanging on to hope for peace with Iran. But over the weekend, the U.S. attacked Iran, which President Trump says broke the peace deal by attacking a ship in the Strait of Hormuz. Pickering Energy's Dan Pickering tells CNBC he doesn't think low oil prices will really last.
14: I think it's going to be really difficult to get back to where we were pre-conflict. WTI was below 60. You look at it today, we have one more risk in the market, two more expensive in the market, and three, a lot lower levels of inventory, which is sort of the cushion or the external insurance in the marketplace. So we're very skeptical that oil's going back to pre-conflict levels. In fact, we think it's probably a little too cheap here.
11: Minneapolis Fed President Neel Kashkari said last week, he's a voting member of the Fed, that he does expect an interest rate increase this year as inflation keeps rising. Consumer sentiment for June came in still below 50 in the University of Michigan data, very negative and near the lowest since the 1970s. Here's what we've got coming up this week. Thursday will be a jobs Thursday, as the Labor Department will release the June employment report ahead of the holiday on Friday. The markets will be closed this Friday for the observed July 4th holiday on the 3rd. This morning, the Dow looks a little different. Alphabet joining the Dow Jones Industrial Index, replacing Verizon.
0: There's CNBC's Jessica Ettinger. It's 24 after. When we return on America in the Morning, Trump protecting digital technology in a fight with our European allies, and wedding bells or wishful thinking for Swiftie fans. That and more when America in the Morning continues after these messages.

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1: Media, the president took aim at European nations, he says, are discussing imminent implementation of taxes on U.S. firms. He's repeatedly pushed back against foreign efforts to either tax or regulate American tech giants and threaten new tariffs last year. This threat comes before his July 4th deadline for the U.S. and European Union to approve a deal capping tariffs on most EU exports at 15%. Digital taxes were not part of that agreement and remain a sticking point. Sagar Meghani, Washington.
2: Well, the wedding of the century seems to be shaping up. Are Taylor Swift and Travis Kelce about to say I do at Madison Square Garden? The latest wedding rumors are swirling. Here's correspondent Julie Walker.
3: Frenzied speculation surrounding Taylor Swift and Travis Kelce getting married shortly has been spiking, with nothing publicly confirmed from the Wood singer. The New York Times reports the pair are planning a small gathering at Madison Square Garden July 2nd, followed by a larger event July 3rd. Public records show the city issued permits for loading and unloading theatrical materials at the arena during that time period. And a company that does red carpet events also applied for a permit to set up a canopy outside. Some believe it might be a smokescreen to distract from their real plans. It was nearly a year ago Kelce and Swift announced their engagement with the caption, "Your English teacher and your gym teacher are getting married." Julie Walker, New York.
2: America in the Morning for Monday, June 29th, 2026 is produced by Tom Cusick. I'm John Trout. This is Westwood One.
4: Good morning, I'm Jared White with Ag News Headlines on Brownfield. President Trump has signed an executive order prioritizing regenerative agriculture to boost opportunities for farmers.
5: That give farmers and ranchers the necessary resources to ensure American crops are the healthiest and the most abundant and the most affordable.
4: Devin Mogler, president and CEO of the National Oilseed Processors Association, says there's been a major shift in the final destination for most U.S. grown soybeans.
6: 3 or 4 years ago, we were exporting over 60% of our whole soybeans. We're on pace, according to the USDA, to crush over 62% of all soybeans grown in the U.S. right here at home.
4: Barry Benson with First National Bank of Omaha says ongoing volatility makes reviewing crop budgets more important than ever.
7: As uncertainty spiked at that same time, we had a number of customers pause.
4: And the USDA says red meat production declined during May. I'm Jared White for Brownfield.
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3: I think 4th of July kind of starts right there about the first, you know, about 3 days going into it's when they're planning and buying fresh stuff, right? So they don't have to freeze it or anything. You know, you come down and buy, you know, fresh hamburger patties and stuff like that. So it usually just kind of gets you about 3 days before. And then the day before is probably the busiest, right? Going, so it'll be Friday. It'll be and I imagine people will take day off work on Friday with it being on Saturday and have that nice long weekend. So, I mean, the 4th of July on a Saturday is, I mean, I think it'll probably be one of the biggest ones. I mean, you got 250th anniversary. I think a lot of people will be grilling out. Let's see what the weather looks like when we get there.
4: But Easter, you order a ham in advance. Christmas, Thanksgiving, turkey, you're ordering in advance. 4th of July, there's no advance.
3: No, not really. It's not like the other holidays. I mean, people are calling a month ahead for their Christmas ham and their Thanksgiving turkey and their Easter ham. You know, they got their family parties they know they're going to do. They got a pretty good estimate of people. But 4th of July, it's just usually people walking in those 3 days and getting what they're going to need for the weekend.
4: And you mentioned fresh. You know, there'll be an emphasis on that. So you have to understand your supply going into that. You know, I'm sure there's some things you can do now or soon, but so much of it has to happen 2 weeks from now, right?
3: You know, I mean, I try my best on the holidays. I got bit a little bit on Memorial Day. I ran out of spare ribs. I ran out of baby back ribs. I think I ran out of briskets. I just didn't see people buying that much of that stuff on those holidays. And you know, it could have been a price thing. You know, the spare ribs and the baby backs, you know, I mean, their price point, you know, hasn't moved that much.
4: I was going to ask, I don't know what the cost of a ribeye is or even a sirloin. You know, it feels like if we're going to have a big gathering, especially for the 250th, we just want burgers and hot dogs and that's it. But surely you're going to sell a lot of steaks, but yet that beef price is still way up there, isn't it? But maybe for the
3: fourth, it is. It's not going anywhere. You know, I mean, everybody says all beef's up there or beef's high. I mean, it's really probably just the norm now, right? I don't know that we see this coming down anytime soon. You know, people say it's high. I think it's just the average now. I think if it was to go up from where it's at, then I would consider it high. But I think this is just kind of the price we're looking at from now on. I mean, compared to going out to eat and stuff like that, it's still, you know, there's still some value there. You know, if you want to feed 25 people on July 4th, I mean, you're probably going to have hamburgers and hot dogs or bratwurst or polo sausage. You're not buying ribeye steaks for 25 people. You used to be able to have dinner at home for, I don't know, it seemed like $5 or $6, and now it's 10 or 12, 15, you know. It's just kind of the norm. But you want to take a family of four out to eat, you're $60 to $100, right? Yeah. So, you know, it's all relative. I mean, we'll probably run 1,000, 1,200 customers, you know. I mean, just transactions, you know, not just customers. I mean, could hit 2,000 people through the store maybe on that Friday. The weather will be important. You know, hopefully we get some nice weather for events like that. I mean, that's a big deal. You get some really nice weather and people really want to grill out and have a good time.
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4: 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I'm DeLoss Yonke.
2: I'm Rita Frazier. We have a lot of listeners who are from, I'll say it the way I pronounce it now, Joe Davis County.
4: Oh.
2: But we know there are some people that call it Joe Davies County. What do you call it?
4: Well, I would have gone with Joe Davies County also. had a classmate, Cynthia Davies, D-A-V-I-E-S.
2: That is how it's spelled. However, one of our great dairy farmers up there, Darcy Ertmer, and we talked about this when I interviewed her a while back. But anyway, from Miss Joe Davis County Fair, they put on Let's Learn a Little Bit About the Spelling and Pronunciation of Joe Davis County. The county, it said, did you know the name Joe Davis County is technically a misspelling mistake? So it was D-A-V-I-E-S-S. The county was named after Major Joseph Hamilton Joe Davis. But somewhere along the way, the I was misplaced and the error was never corrected. Locals still pronounce it like his name, Joe Davis County.
4: That's one of those where you know you're from out of town kind of thing?
2: I guess. Well, I just thought that was just fascinating.
4: Yeah. So it's changed without officially being changed? Is that kind of what you were saying?
2: I guess it's spelled one way, but locals go with Joe Davis, so I'm going to go with the locals.
4: That's the kind of local stuff I love. Yeah, you know, it's a long story. It's a long story. We just call it Joe Davis. I like that. Stay with us, RFD, Illinois. With this week's edition of Farm Week, the early word, I'm DeLoss Yonke. One of the big stories last week came from the U.S. Supreme Court in a 7-2 ruling that found states cannot require more information on a pesticide label than required by federal regulation. Roundup case you can read much more about in this week's Farm Week. Also a feature on the winner of the Golden Owl Award, State's Ag Educator of the Year, Joe Steffen, retiring after 33 years of teaching from Newark High School in Kendall County, says it's the cherry on top for his ag ed career. Read more about that and more in this week's Farm Week. No other Ag Weekly in Illinois has as many people on the ground in Illinois covering Illinois agriculture for you with the depth on key issues to help keep you profitable. And don't forget, you can find more online at farmweeknow.com.
2: Back on RFD Illinois, I'm Rita Frazier. Illinois ranks number one in a lot of categories. Now, tornadoes. Illinois Director of Agriculture, Jerry Costello.
6: Rita, we lead the United States as far as tornado touchdowns, which is, it's just crazy. And I just got back from MASDA earlier in the week, the Midwest Association of State Departments of Agriculture, 13 states meeting all the directors, secretaries. One of the things that we talked about, Oklahoma, Kansas, Nebraska, they're used to dealing with this. In the state of Illinois, you know, we obviously have tornadoes, but not to the degree that we have seen. So, and I do want to mention while we're talking about that, the governor and the governor's office has been talking to state agencies about making sure that we're working together to reach out and help people that have been affected. Obviously, anything from farmers to urban areas that are affected, and really pushing to make sure that all of the agencies, Department of Commerce and Economic Opportunity, Natural Resources, IDNR, obviously IEMA, Illinois Emergency Management Agency is leading the way, as well as Department of Ag, all of us working together to make sure that we're trying to help the residents in the state of Illinois.
2: Illinois Director of Ag, Jerry Costello. Hear the complete conversation with the director later this morning here on the network on RFD Today. Illinois pork producers in the nation's capital last week talking important issues like Proposition 12. Katie Brown, Illinois pig farmer, is the president of the Illinois Pork Producers.
7: I think it was a really good trip, definitely beneficial. Glad that we made the trip out there. We tried to get in connection with Senator Durbin earlier and couldn't do that. So we made it out there and made it happen.
2: So tell us about your messaging and who joined you on the trip.
7: Yeah, I was excited because we asked Julie Mashoff to join us, as well as Jennifer Tyree and I. We all made it out to D.C. to go and talk to Senator Durbin about the farm bill, the importance of the farm bill, and more importantly, the wording that needed to be in there to take care of some of the issues that we're having with Prop 12.
2: So tell us what that language should look like in order to protect your industry in the future.
7: So whenever we came out there, our biggest message is the fact that that language needed to be in the Farm Bill to essentially make Prop 12 go away. We talked to them specifically to make it relatable, to understand the need for Prop 12 to go away, to not be an issue that pork producers are seeing, especially here in Illinois. Right now in the state of Illinois, less than 5% of our operations are compliant. So it's an issue that we see as something, if we don't do something now, it's going to have a great trickle-down effect to not just folks who own sows, but folks like myself who are production partners who get baby pigs and get wean pigs in and raise them out to finishing. So it doesn't affect just larger producers. It affects the family farm. It affects those production partners. And I think that's the message that we really sent home with Senator Durbin and made him aware that, you know, this is a big issue. It might be controversial to talk about, but it's important.
2: As you guys as an industry have been sharing all along, it potentially could touch every single segment of ag.
7: Yes, absolutely. If you think about Prop 12, essentially it does is it changed the square footage that gestating sows have. Right now, on average, you would have around 17 and a half, let's say, square feet per sow or gilt. And that's wanting to change it to 24. And you think, oh, that doesn't seem like that much. But in the grand scheme of things, you have a couple options whenever we're talking about converting and being compliant with Prop 12. You can either decrease your mated inventory, so decrease the size of your sow farm by around 28%, or not only can you decrease it, but you can, let's say, build. Let's just build some more sow farms. Also knowing that construction costs are extremely high, and the cost of that is more than I think that a farmer is able to do right now, and I think that that's... It's just leading to the importance of trying to make sure that we don't have to be forced to be compliant with Prop 12.
2: Katie Brown, President, Illinois Pork Producers. Back with more in a moment.
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4: Welcome back to RFD Illinois. I'm Delos Yonke, and another weekend of very active weather, so... Several reports, several videos also of severe weather in far southern Illinois and also in northern Kentucky. And now the story will be the heat, with heat advisories in effect in a good portion of the state, not just for today, but basically throughout the week. You look at the National Weather Service in Paducah, and it is calling for heat indices in southern Illinois to be around 115 today, 113 tomorrow. Several days with high temperatures more than 95. And not a whole lot of relief coming from that either. A lot of overnight lows only getting into the upper 70s. And I was talking to a farmer on Saturday. He said he got another inch of rain over the last 24 hours, and then we mentioned how the heat was coming, and the first thing he said was disease. The first thing I said was fungus, so we were on the same page there. We'll be talking about that on tomorrow's program on RFD Profit Watch, where Every couple of weeks, we talk to an agronomist about raising a crop in tight margins. This week's guest will be Stephanie Porter, outreach agronomist with the Illinois Soybean Association. Talk about what to be watching for right now, especially with the heat and, in some cases, the humidity. That's on the way. Tomorrow, we'll have quarterly reports, grain stocks, and planted acreage reports, and some notes from DTN. Thinking about the stocks number, the June 1 number is expected to be the largest in 38 years, more than 5 billion bushels. So even with record exports and a great deal of usage, still a lot of corn to still be around, at least as of June 1. They also say the pre-report estimate for planting is 94.9 million acres. That'd be almost 4 million fewer than what was revised into last year's numbers. But even if that is the case, say it will be the fourth largest corn area since 1960. So still expecting some big crops. And when you throw in the rain totals, the expectation is, at least for a good portion of the Midwest, maybe not record yields, but certainly competitive production this year. Well, we won't be setting records in most cases, but at least as of yesterday, National Weather Service at Peoria had basically 8 3/4 inches of rainfall. Normal is just 3.5. Record was more than 11.5 inches. Springfield precip number for June, 8.54. That record was a little more than 12 inches, so certainly not record territory, but awfully close. One of the biggest numbers that I saw from that area was Galesburg. Their rainfall, at least as of Sunday, was just shy of 10. 9.96 inches of rainfall. Normal is 4.3. So in many cases where rainfall more than doubled what a normal June would offer. As for this week, though, certainly felt it yesterday and going to feel it all week, it looks like. Even Independence Day, the high temperatures are expected to be well into the 90s. Hey, good reason to grill, though. Keep the heat out of the house, right? Don't turn on the skillet or the oven. It's burger time, apparently, this time of year. Tom Eichmann, Eichmann's Meat Processing in Seward.
10: My personal favorite. We make a seasoned pork patty, so it's a pork burger with some the famous custom barbecue spice mixed into it, and you grill that up and slap a piece of cheese on there on a bun. Oh, a little sweet pickle relish on top is my preference, and that is a great sandwich right there on that pork burger.
11: How big is that? Is it a third pound, quarter pound?
10: We usually are making them quarter pound. I've played around. I got a few customers we make third pound patties for, but I kind of like the quarter pound one. You can kind of have it and not feel so bad afterwards. And if you really like it, eat two of them. So that's usually where I'm going. I'm gonna take a couple of them. So. Yeah,
11: maybe or maybe not at the same time. It depends on
10: correct
11: on how you want to do that.
10: Yes. Very, very true. Very true. But yeah, pork, though, makes a wonderful burger. And we're seeing a lot right now, too, the anything patty related. So we've got the pork burgers. We've been doing brat patties, the ground beef patties, of course. But anything in a patty form right now is definitely kind of, the consumers are looking for patty products right now. And you can get kind of fun and creative and get different flavor profiles and change it up and have all sorts of variety with your patties.
4: Tom Eichmann, Eichmann's Meat Processing in Seward, got the burgers ready for the customers to come in just ahead of the 4th, which this year is on a Saturday. Also, a lot of bratwurst, a lot of hot dogs, one of my favorites, Hedden's Meat up in Creston. Most grilling holidays, they have a bratwurst extravaganza, up to 72 different flavors from which to choose, and a lot of good ones. Some where you're like, really? But there are a lot of good ones choose in there as well. And after the 4th, it's competition time. The American Association of Meat Processors has their convention in Milwaukee, and there'll be Illinois folks taking their best up there. And then before you know it, it'll be Illinois State Fair. That judging takes place before the fair starts in Springfield. All around a busy 4th, AAA says that a record 72.2 million Americans will travel some point around Independence Day. Travel forecast goes from June 27 to July 5, so that's a pretty big window. Last year's number was 71.8 million. The year-over-year increase is smaller than recent years. Either that's because everybody that's going to travel is traveling, or it could also have to do with the higher price of fuel, although AAA expects for 85% of travelers, more than 61 million people, to be making their traveling plans over the highways. RFD, Illinois.
12: With the RFD Ag Market Summary for this Monday morning, I'm Jim Taylor. Corn, beans, and Chicago wheat all finishing this past Friday lower. July corn closing 412 and three quarters down two. September corn down 2.5, 421 and three quarters. December corn 441 and a half down 1.5. July beans closing 1126 and a quarter down 1.25. August beans down half a penny, 1136 and a half. November beans 1156 and a quarter down three quarters. July wheat on Friday 578 and a quarter down 12 and three quarters. September wheat down to 11 and three quarters. 589 and three quarters, and December wheat 607 and a quarter down 11. July bean meal 307 even down $1.20, and July bean oil on Friday 7130 up 49 cents. Current electronic overnight trading: July corn down 7, September corn down 7 and a quarter, and December corn 443 and a quarter down 7 and a quarter. July beans in the overnight down 8 and three quarters, August beans down 7 and a half, November beans 1147 and three quarters down 8 and a half. July wheat in the overnight down 3 3/4. September wheat down 3 1/4. And December wheat 604 down 3 1/4. In the outside markets this morning, September Brent crude oil 73.29 up 69 cents. The August gold contract down 33.30, 40.63 even. Livestock trade from Friday, August feeders 369.85 down 3.45. September feeder cattle down 370, 367.67. June live cattle 257.45 up a nickel. August live cattle down $1.40, 245.82. July lean hogs 92.92 up 22 cents. August lean hogs down 2 cents, 96.57. Illinois direct barrels and gilts trading steady on Friday, 57 to 67. 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
13: This is an early morning weather report for Monday from meteorologist Paul Otto for listeners on the RFD Radio Network. A warm front over the past 24 hours has lifted all the way north through all but the extreme northeast corner of the state to raise all of our dew points into the miserable category, basically into the 70s for the dew points, and that starts the clock on a pure summer field that produced heat indexes all week long from 100 degrees in the northeast corner of the state to 115 to 117 over southwest and metro east areas of St. Louis to go along with a base temperature of between 91 and 98 degrees each afternoon to prompt extreme heat warnings and heat advisories that will only spread north and east as we go through the week. Looks like the middle of the week is the most uncomfortable. Also, the storm track is well to our north for all five of the days in the short-range period, with northwestern counties and eastern counties along the border of Indiana and Illinois having a better than 50-50 chance of being clipped by some of the activity that will be going on to our north, or even the decaying remnants of much stronger storms that are experienced over Wisconsin and Minnesota. Therefore, above normal rainfall only for the far northern and eastern portions of the state. And it looks like central and especially western areas of the state will be consumed with more hours of sunshine and muggy conditions. So therefore, looks like below normal precipitation is likely until we get to later in the week, and then we finally do break the pattern. But even when we do break the pattern, we're going to have thunderstorms around, so even being outside will not be all that pleasant. The mid-range forecast for July the 4th through July the 8th, relief is coming our way during this period, but not until July 5th and the 6th. Too late for relief while sitting outside for the fireworks display this coming Saturday night. This has been Freeze Notice meteorologist Paul Otto for the RFD Radio Network.
14: 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Call High Slopes at 217-202-9274. That's 217-202-9274. Well, there's just one thing to say from the National Weather Service, that it can be dangerous heat that builds and expands. Record-breaking heat will build across the center of the nation and slowly build eastward this week. Wildfire conditions remain critical for the Southwest and portions of the Great Basins through all the way throughout this afternoon. For the Northern Plains and the Upper Midwest, severe thunderstorms and potentially for large to very large hail and severe winds are primary hazards. That was once again for the Northern Plains and the Upper Midwest. Currently, right now, it's 75 degrees in the Champaign, Illinois area and across the Indiana Mid Belt. Humidity level is 96%. The wind is out of the southeast at 7 miles an hour. Barometric pressure, 29.96 inches of mercury. Once again, all the way through Thursday night, it is a heat advisory. Today, partly sunny with a high near 92 degrees. Heat index values could get up to 106 degrees today with wind up to 20 miles an hour. Tonight, partly cloudy with a low of 74, and then tomorrow, a high of 94. And that's the first look at the weather, thanks to High Slopes Backhoe Service.
11: That's all the time we have for RFD Illinois. You were talking about Joe Davis County at the start of the show, because I hear people say DeWitt, and I hear people say DeWitt.
2: That is so true. We need to get an expert on that. And like I said, depending on what highway you are in coming into town on 51, the county sign is DEWITT. Mm-hmm. The other coming in on 54 is DEWITT.
11: And then there's a town DeWitt over by the nuclear cooler.
2: Yes.
11: I think that's a capital W.
2: But I'll have to check next time I go by.
11: Now I doubt that. Oh, another road trip. Oh, boy. All right, thanks for joining us. I'm Delos Yonke.
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16: This is RJ Crace with your Stories Now, brought to you by Jesse Heating and Air. Great products and great people treating you the way you want to be treated since 1979. Prediction market Kalshi has sued Illinois in an effort to block new taxes and licensing requirements scheduled to take effect on Wednesday. A new state law treats prediction markets like online sportsbooks, requiring operators to obtain a sports betting license and pay new wagering taxes. Kalshi argues its event contracts are regulated exclusively by the Federal Commodity Futures Trading Commission and says Illinois' new requirements violate federal law. With dangerous heat expected in the area, officials are urging residents to drink plenty of water, stay cool, and check on vulnerable neighbors. If your home is not air-conditioned, officials recommend spending time at a public cooling location. 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Also, never leave kids or pets in parked vehicles and call 911 right away if someone shows signs of heat stroke, including confusion, a high body temperature, or loss of consciousness. More at nowdecatur.com.
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18: I'm Dave Anthony, Fox News. Despite attacks over the weekend with Iran still trying to control shipping in the Strait of Hormuz, U.S. Ambassador to the U.N. Mike Waltz tells Fox News Sunday the talks after the deal that extended a ceasefire are key.
19: Focused on ensuring Iran never has a nuclear weapon, but they need to understand their leverage is diminishing by the day.
18: But Fox's Trey Yinks reports from Tel Aviv.
20: Over the weekend, 60 members of Iran's Assembly of Experts released a statement saying Iran's nuclear rights must not be subject to discussion or dispute. This government body also threatened President Trump and Israeli Prime Minister Netanyahu, saying they must be brought to justice. The statement comes as the situation between Israel and Hezbollah plays out on a separate but parallel track. The Israelis launched new strikes against Hezbollah this weekend after Hezbollah killed one IDF soldier.
18: As part of the deal negotiated with the U.S., Iran can sell oil and get sanctions relief and access at some point to frozen funds. Iran's president claims Qatar, where talks may be held tomorrow, will release $6 billion in assets, though U.S. officials have said no Iranian money has been unfrozen at this point. The digging and the searching through earthquake rubble continues in Venezuela, where survivors keep being found.
0: 12 hours of painstaking effort saw the father and his son pulled from the ruins of their home. The pair among 33 people rescued over the weekend, but some 1,500 are confirmed dead after last week's double earthquake in Venezuela. Thousands more missing. Despite an international operation, more help is needed.
18: Fox's Jonathan Savage. Wildfires keep burning in Utah. One near the Colorado line killed three firefighters over the weekend, injured two others. The biggest of the fires is the cottonwood in the Fish Lake National Forest in Utah, the largest in the country right now. It's burned about 145 square miles, zero containment. 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
18: Luigi Mangione returns to court today, this time for a hearing in the federal case against him in New York City, where Mangione also faces state charges in the murder of Brian Thompson, the UnitedHealthcare CEO, shot and killed outside a hotel in Manhattan in 2024. Another high-profile murder case returns to court today in South Carolina.
22: The pretrial hearing in Lexington, South Carolina, is to discuss deadlines for exchanging evidence and dates for future hearings. Alec Murdoch was convicted in March 2023 of murdering his wife Maggie and son Paul outside their home in 2021. South Carolina Supreme Court last month overturned the convictions and life sentence, ruling the trial judge allowed too much evidence in about unrelated financial crimes and because of jury tampering. A court clerk had warned jurors to not be fooled by Murdoch's testimony. He's still in prison and will be no matter what happens with the murder retrial, serving a concurrent 40-year federal sentence and 27-year state sentence for stealing about $12 million from clients and his family's law firm. Chris Foster, Fox News.
18: On Wall Street, stock futures are rising before this week's trading. Wimbledon just got underway this morning in England, where Serena Williams is in the spotlight in her comeback from retirement.
23: Tuesday, she'll play first-round singles versus the 53rd-ranked player in the world, a young woman who was born in 2006, when Serena had already completed a career Grand Slam with wins at all four majors, with a total of 8 Grand Slam singles titles. Serena, who turns 45 in September, will play 20-year-old Maya Joint from Australia. Serena also playing doubles at Wimbledon with her 46-year-old sister Venus for the first time since 2018 there. Top seeds are Aryna Sabalenka and Jannik Sinner. First time at Wimbledon, players will be able to call on video review to potentially overturn calls. Prize money up nearly 20% from last year. Jared Max, Fox News.
18: At soccer's World Cup, a knockout.
24: Play by Ocon. On the strike to Moustakis!
18: Stefan Moustakis scored late in extra time. That won it for Canada, beating and eliminating South Africa 1-0 on Fox. The Canadians, the first team to advance to the round of 16. There are three more matches today. The U.S. plays Wednesday. I'm Dave Anthony. This is Fox News.
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27: Good Monday morning, everybody. It is going to be hot and muggy all week long here in central Illinois. Look for a mostly sunny sky today. Air temperatures up to around 94. Heat indices as high as around 105. Mostly clear overnight tonight. Lows drop down to 75. Sunny mid-90s with heat indices well over 100 again on Tuesday. Sunny mid-90s on Wednesday. I'm meteorologist J.C. Foltz. Have a great day and stay cool.

0: Good morning and welcome to the Monday edition of Byers & Company. A lot to get to here today. 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

0: Good morning and welcome. I want to start the show by telling you at NowDecatur.com there is a list of cooling centers for all of the listening area here, including Decatur and outlying communities, and some examples of what not to do as we get very, very warm today. You just heard the forecast from JC. Plenty of places where you can go to cool off and get some air conditioning, and the idea that we constantly remind you, don't leave young children, don't leave pets and unattended vehicles, all those things. Interiors of cars get to lethal temperatures in matters of minutes. So please check out the story. If you are without air conditioning or in a place where you need to cool off, there's an entire list of places that are there for you as we get to some very serious heat indexes today. Please do not ignore that. That's a very dangerous thing. Europe's going through an incredible heat wave now, and the number of kids left in cars and deaths, like 1,000 people in France. It's insane.
1: They don't seem to have as much air conditioning and ice and cooling over there as we do.
0: Okay. Well, no, they don't at all. And there's a lot of reasons for that. But anyway, check out the full list everywhere from Argenta, Decatur, you know, all the surrounding areas, Forsyth. A lot of people who are opening their doors to people who may need the help today. And once again, extra case caution for your pets and for your small children, please. Happy Monday to everyone. I hope everyone had a wonderful weekend. There was a lot going on. We had the golf tournament over in Springfield, the Memorial Championship. Did you enjoy? You actually won tickets. This is insane. I didn't know. We were giving them away during the show on Wednesday morning while we were over there broadcasting. And I was looking at text, our studio texter over the weekend. And
1: that's cool.
0: A number of people who, we actually gave away a ton of them. And you, I saw the email exchange. You were looking for tickets for Friday.
1: I was driving back from St. Louis on Wednesday, and I was listening to your show all the way back to Decatur on NowDecatur.com. And then I heard that, you know, you were over there doing your show. It was an awesome broadcast. I knew everybody you had on the air just about. And being a lover of these golf tournaments, as we had done that year after year over here at the Symetra Tour, you got me excited. And I was going to be in Springfield on Friday. So I thought, well, I wonder if I could win these. And I went on and started texting, and I had to activate my texting thing. Did all that, and next thing I know, probably about half hour later, I get a notification from Lindsay, you won 2 tickets to the tournament. So I went over there with a friend, and actually I went over to pick up a car, and didn't come back with the car, but came back with a great time. It rained, and there were still a lot of people there.
0: Yeah, I saw Joe and Paula and Colin and Peg and Amber and Todd. I mean, there was all kinds of winners. We had plenty. I didn't realize we had so many to give away. It's a nice tournament. They really do a nice job over there.
1: Yeah, I saw Juanita over there. And she goes, what are you doing here? Because I'm in the memorial tent. I'm a, you know, kind of an HSHS kind of guy. And I said,
0: I don't know what that means. So why were you in the memorial tent?
1: Well, actually, I interloped. I was in the tent next door. There are 3 tents.
0: So you took our complimentary tickets and you interloped.
1: Didn't know I was interloping until I got stopped at the door. I had the wristband on for the other tent.
0: Yeah.
1: I was over there. I had my 2 Budweisers. And then I hear that there are some people I know in the tent next to us. So I thought we'd just walk over there and go in that tent. Well, that wasn't the case. You have to have a separate band for the memorial tent. And when word got into the tent that I was knocking at the door, I was let in.
0: This is the worst thing listeners do, you know, when you give them a nice prize, which was actually the bigger prize. The tent that you won tickets for was like a $200 a day experience.
1: Well, I couldn't tell the difference. They were both great tents.
0: Okay.
1: And they were giving away stuff like food. And I got this cooler from Memorial. It looks like Oh, it's real about this yay long, about 3 feet long. You can put about 4 cans of beer in it and walk around and flip it over your shoulder with 3 or 4 cans of beer. That's pretty cool. Anyway, thanks to Tanya and thanks to Drew Early. And had a great time in the memorial tent. I told them it was espionage. And they couldn't have been nicer. First class event. First class.
0: How was you were over there Friday? The weather was not great, right? There was some rain.
1: They played
0: over the weekend. Very hot. So I hope everyone over there took care and caution Saturday and Sunday.
1: Just, I did.
0: Yeah.
1: I had Budweiser.
0: Yeah. Of course you did. Thanks for showing up and getting your free tickets and then bumming your way into the other tent.
1: Oh, I thought you really meant it.
0: No.
1: I thought you really meant thanks for showing up.
0: I'm hoping everybody else.
1: When you get free tickets like that and you actually use it.
0: Oh, thank you for showing up and using your $200 free ticket. What a sacrifice.
1: I don't know that I soaked them for $200, but whatever two Budweisers and some gifts cost, I got that out of it.
0: All right.
1: Well, a great viewing.
0: It was a fun week over there.
1: First class.
0: It is really a nice tournament. And Kate does a great job, the entire sponsorship, the tour itself. They couldn't be nicer, couldn't be friendlier.
1: They have a new marketing person, Katie Sheehan, and she's terrific. She's terrific. Actually, it was her tickets that I got in on. She was leaving because you could have mine.
0: Okay. Thanks for sharing. We have a lot to get to here today, including the World Cup, which is still taking the entire planet by storm. What a great game yesterday between Canada and South Africa. When you watch that entire game and it is zip-zip, going into the stoppage minutes, and a team pulls it out with a goal with, a minute or so left on the time, and an entire nation, in this case Canada, they lost their game last week, so they had to play their final game in that round here in America, so they weren't at home, but they had all these shots of just thousands of people lining the streets and all their red, and it was a really great match. Very excited for them.
1: Canada won.
0: Huh?
1: Didn't Canada win?
0: Yes.
1: Yeah, and so they move into the next.
0: They go the next round. Well. Yes, there's still what, a game or two left tonight and tomorrow to figure out the final 32.
1: Well, we know what we're doing.
0: Yes, we do.
1: That's Neil.
0: But we also know that there's still a few of those left to determine what that final is going to look like with the 32 teams.
1: What amazes me when you watch these games is that the unbelievable skill level of these players, the way they work that ball all the way down the field, and it's constant, but for some reason they have a harder time working the ball into a position where they can take a shot. They seem to hesitate on shooting. That drives me crazy. Shoot it, you're close, shoot it. It can't go in the goal, but no, they'll pass it again. It's perplexing to me that there aren't more shots on goal as well as they can control the ball.
0: What do you think this is? Some sort of conspiracy? You don't think that the coaches and the players have been doing this at the top level of their entire nation, meaning they make the national team from all over the world, are using the wrong strategy?
1: No, it's just when you're as a fan watching on TV, I see an opportunity to shoot and I yell shoot and they pass. And it just drives me a little crazy. But if you go on social media or online, I think this was on X, they've got a microcosm of goalie saves in the World Cup. It is amazing. The saves these goalies make.
0: Well, congratulations to Canada. First time to make the final 16. Huge deal in Canada. Canada, their star player who has been hurt and only played a few minutes yesterday for his first minutes in the entire World Cup, said that they still realize that Canada is a hockey nation. I mean, that is what the biggest sport in the entire country, but that they hoped this might reach little kids and be an inspiration for generations to come for the very first time of doing this. It was a big deal for
1: Canada. There's a lot of similarities in soccer and hockey. I mean, the way you play the games are very similar. One's with a ball and another's with a puck.
0: All right. Well, we'll look at the supercomputer odds for the remaining teams. We'll look at the bracket and the ranking also the night the World Cup refused to become what everyone feared, which was a great story in USA Today, and a little bit more about some of the other things that happened. Danny Rojas was at that game. Did you see that, Nick, on Sunday? You know, he's playing, is it El Paso?
2: I'm not sure where he's playing, and no, I didn't get to watch the game.
0: Yeah, he's playing in our league here. He got a chance. He was one of the Danny Rojas was the character name for the actor who was in Ted Lasso, you know, who actually got a soccer contract out of that show and is playing here. It was fun to see him. He was down on the field having a blast. I mean, the guy just looked like, you know, he was like living everybody's dream down there. But a big deal. And we play Wednesday night. We'll get through all of that a little bit later in the program.
1: We're favored.
0: Scotland's manager quit right after their loss in the match, and the Scots had to go home. Manager quit like immediately after the game.
1: Well, I mean, that's a major pressure on a coach, and I guess he feels he's a failure because he should have gone farther. The Scottish people were in Boston, and the bar owner, I heard interview on television, said they were the best patrons he's ever had in his bar. They were so polite, so grateful, so nice, and so much fun.
0: They had, it was their first venture into the world stage in 28 years. So it had been a very long time coming. We talked about this with Colin Bonner, months ago. And Steve Clark had signed a new year, 4-year contract to continue as Scotland manager just months before the tournament got underway. And then he just literally quit after failing to lead his country out of the groups. The elimination was confirmed by Croatia's win over Ghana. They had one of those weird things going on where there was like a 0.07% chance they could move on. If everything happened and aligned in like 3 or 4 other matches, which was crazy. I don't understand all the math, but they did not. And he's gone and just said, I quit. We'll also look at the fashion choices by all of those coaches as well. I found we were cleaning out the garage yesterday. I should say Lindsay was cleaning out the garage yesterday.
1: Why not we?
0: Huh?
1: Why weren't you?
0: I don't know. It wasn't my mission yesterday.
1: What did you do? Just sit in the air conditioning?
0: Yeah.
1: Oh, okay. Sorry, Lindsay.
0: For what?
1: That you weren't there helping.
0: Okay.
1: You said we, but it's actually her.
0: Well, I went out and helped at the end. It wasn't much. Anyway, it was not my mission yesterday on one of the hottest days of the year to clean out the garage.
1: What did you do?
0: What do you mean?
1: Did you watch a movie?
0: I just told you I was watching Scott. Or not Scotland, Canada, and South Africa. What did you do yesterday?
1: Oh, I went to a swimming meet out in the heat, watched my grandkids swim.
0: Local?
1: Yeah.
0: They do that at the country club? Where does the swim club meet these days?
1: They go all over. But yesterday was at a home meet. When it's an away meet, it could be in Springfield, Peoria, Bloomington. Yeah, Bloomington came to Decatur yesterday.
0: Does it still have a pretty big group here in Decatur?
1: Not bad. Todd, who's the coach, is just phenomenal, and he's involved with everything swimming. He and Angela are probably counterparts, and he does a terrific job. I'm amazed at how happy this guy is with so many little kids and teaching them how to swim. Very grateful to him. But the kids did well, and it was hotter in places, and there's a big golf tournament out there. And nobody worried about the heat. They just fought through it. I went home and then watched the golf, watched Scottie Scheffler. And that's going to be a great playoff this morning.
0: All right. Well, you enjoy that. The rest of us will be working. We're going to take a break. JC's got your 3-day forecast. We'll be back with more right after this.
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3: Good Monday morning, everybody. It is going to be hot and muggy all week long here in central Illinois. Look for a mostly sunny sky today. Air temperatures up to around 94. Heat indices as high as around 105. Mostly clear overnight tonight. Lows drop down to 75. Sunny mid-90s with heat indices well over 100 again on Tuesday. Sunny mid-90s on Wednesday. I'm meteorologist JC Foltz. Have a great day and stay cool.
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0: Good morning and welcome. We're back here on a Monday. Hope everyone had a great weekend. You can sign up for all of our concert ticket giveaway for the Hot 25, the Devin ticket giveaway by going to nowdecatur.com. We have some upcoming shows that we'll be giving away tickets to. That happens all summer, so stay tuned and look for the new code words each week as we begin new contesting for upcoming concerts at the Devon Lakeshore Amphitheater. You had mentioned the golf tournament. I found, anyway, the story about the garage was that there was a one of those old kind of photo album pick album thing that was about this big, you know, would hold these size pictures when you used to get those printed at the drugstore or whatever. It fell out of a bin or a box and it cracked me up because these are very, very old photos. And there is an original, one of the original pictures from the broadcast at the golf tournament that we used to do. And that was the back deck on the old clubhouse at Hickory Point Golf Course.
1: Yeah, that goes back to the early days of broadcasting out there. But we evolved, didn't we?
0: I'm looking at these two tables and like a pop-up tent. This would have been overlooking the 18th green.
1: That could have been the old clubhouse, too.
0: No, it wasn't. It was by sure the old clubhouse.
1: Yeah.
0: There's no deck on the back of the new one.
1: And they played the actual 18 the way it was set up before they turned it around.
0: Yeah, so that was a lot of fun. Do you remember the flooding that you would get down there and the water and everything else? It's hard to remember. I don't know. When did they redo Hickory Point Golf Course? I mean, when did they redo the clubhouse?

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1: Oh, it sure improved property values out there.
2: It's a great looking clubhouse. I'd just forgotten all about the old deck there, but we spent a lot of hours out there doing that. And it was a lot of fun. I like watching from afar these days. I think Kate and the entire crew over there at the Memorial Championship do an amazing job. We had a couple of fun players on with us. One of them, a U of I guy. One of them who just come back from playing at the U.S. Open, which is pretty impressive. So a lot of talent out there last week. Glad you went over to enjoy it. And thanks again to the tournament itself for all the passes that we were able to give away to the VIP lounges. I hope everyone had fun. It was a nice day.
1: Well, it doesn't happen without Memorial. I mean, they are the big presenting sponsor, and that's not cheap. And it's an investment of time, and I think it's great marketing, and it's a quality of life, a big benefit.
2: And an economic driver for the community. And then they're out there working the entire weekend. They've got their it was amazing. We were out there on Wednesday, you know, as the pro-ams and everything were going on. And the number of players that were lined up to go get, like, physicals and get checked out because they're traveling every week. You know, they don't have, like, regular doctor's appointments. It's a pretty amazing service they offer to the caddies and to the players who are out there. And I was stunned. I went over to see Dr. Florence at their they had a trailer and a like a mobile aid station, and I was stunned at how many players were already there that morning, lined up, ready to go.
1: It makes a lot of sense. Yep. These are traveling athletes. What an opportunity! What a benefit! And the other exhibits, they were really cool too. I mean, before you go into the tents, you go through the exhibit area, and there's some first class stuff there.
2: No doubt. All right, we're going to take a break for bottom of the hour. A lot to get to here today, including Mayor Julie Moore Wolf, who will be in to explain some other of these photos that I found and discovered. Literally just dropped out of a bin yesterday. We'll tell you all about it. A lot to get to here on a very, very hot Monday. Stay tuned. We'll be back right after news.
3: This is RJ Crace with your stories now, brought to you by Jesse Heating and Air. Great products and great people treating you the way you want to be treated since 1979. Illinois is launching a new Department of Early Childhood on Wednesday, marking one of the governor's top education priorities. The new agency will consolidate a number of early childhood-related services that had been spread across multiple state agencies. July 1st also marks the beginning of work to establish the Office of State Public Defender. Also taking effect is a new reporting requirement for the Department of Corrections. The agency will have to provide annual reports detailing contraband found in prisons, how it got there, disciplinary actions taken, and medical responses involving correctional staff. The Decatur metro area's unemployment rate rose to 5.6% in May, up from 5.1% a year ago, according to IDES. Government was the sector with the largest job gain over the year. Manufacturing saw the biggest decline. Unemployment increased in all 12 Illinois metro areas over the year. More at NowDecatur.com.
4: Well, good morning, folks. Once again, here on this Monday morning, the last Monday of June. Next, the last day of the month of June. I'm Gail Cunningham, your farm director, and you are on your Ag Check radio station, Ag Network. Well, the other big story this week, other than the weather that we just kind of talked about, and thanks to the meteorologists from the National Weather Service for sending more of the key information about this week's weather, grain traders are positioning themselves for one of the most closely watched government report releases of the year. That's the USDA, as it prepares to issue its planted acreage and quarterly grain stocks report tomorrow at 11 o'clock Central Time. And it's one, if not the, key market reports for the entire year, actually. Market analysts say that the reports could significantly influence corn and soybean and wheat prices by providing updated estimates of planted acreage and the remaining grain supplies at the end of the marketing season. A recent survey by several commodity advisors and successful farming suggests that farmers planted more corn acres and fewer soybean acres than the USDA projected back in March, potentially affecting market expectations. Futures traded cautiously last Friday as the investors of the balance and the

0: more spec traders looked at balancing favorable crop weather with anticipation ahead of the report that comes out tomorrow. Analysts said that reports traditionally create heightened market volatility because they often reshape production and supply expectations entering the critical summer growing season. And with all of the festivities coming up at the end of this week, 250 years of them, weather forecasts and export demand also will remain key factors. As I talked about just a few minutes ago, that weather is another key factor influencing grain prices. And as I said at the last of the report here just a minute ago, I just always appreciated Walter Cronkite and saying, that's the way it is. Well, that's the way it is on this Monday morning, and we are looking forward towards the USDA report. And one trader said it'd probably be wise for traders to keep their seat in the upright position and their seat belts securely fastened. It could be a wild ride. With that, good morning.
1: Listening to Buyers and Company, streaming live at nowdecatur.com.

0: Good morning and welcome. We're back here on a Monday. Hope everyone had a wonderful weekend. Once again, there is a full list of, if you go to nowdecatur.com, of cooling centers and places that are available for you to escape the heat if you find it just unbearable, which is going to be over the next 24 to 48 hours. That full list at nowdecatur.com. And thank you to all those people who open up their doors for other folks. And be mindful about pets and kids and all of that as we continue with the big program here on a Monday. So the World Cup, we've got Wednesday, and that's going to be the U.S. Task. How excited are you now that it comes down to every game matters? You got to win or you go home. How big a deal is this for the United States?
1: Major.
0: Yeah.
1: Huge. And they're favored to win. So if they win, I've been listening, and if they win this game on Wednesday, the team that wins that they would be playing is even more beatable than...
0: They got to play another game before they get to an opponent. So how do you know who they're playing after the game that they win or lose this Wednesday?
1: The two teams that are playing, the winner of that team will play the winner of USA and Bosnia. And that team isn't as good as Bosnia. Neither one of them are.
0: Okay.
1: So we really do have a clear path to the next level if they play to their ability. I was a little disappointed in the game they lost. I know there was a lot of second stringers, but some of them, from what I understand, didn't really play to their expectations. And at best, they should have come out of that game with a tie. And they didn't. And they lost some momentum. But boy, when you put that 18 back in,
0: they played 9 new starters in that game.
1: Yeah, but these are all accomplished players.
0: I know that, but if you took a baseball team or a basketball team and you sat 10%, you played 10% of your starters and played the other 90% off the bench, you're probably not going to be at your best.
1: Well, but the coach now knows is who is his good starters and who aren't.
0: Yeah, but you had yellow card guys who could have missed out on an entire game.
1: You had 9 of them.
0: No, but you had injuries, you know, your main guy.
1: I would have played, well, it doesn't matter what I've done.
0: And you were like total, like, Monday morning expert on what everyone should do in the World Cup.
1: I'm just giving you my opinion.
0: No, I asked you
1: about
0: that.
1: I could be dead wrong.
0: Okay. I asked you. I said the U.S. plays on Friday. You went off on a tangent about how bad they played against Turkey. I just was curious. I didn't think they played that bad. It was, like I said, they got some rest for their starters. They got the guys out of danger of being able to maybe miss a game because of another yellow card. I thought they did the smart thing. Didn't matter what happened in that game, one way or the other.
1: Oh, momentum matters. They now know they can lose, but I'm all for them. I think they're favored. This Bosnia team's supposed to be really a talented team. They've got a star striker on that team. I can't wait. I can't wait to watch. The world will stop in United States will stop on Wednesday.
0: Really?
1: Yeah, I remember the last World Cup when when the women were playing so well that your radios were on. Even when I was working, I had to listen to every minute of it when I was out working. It was all over the radio, and it's just so exciting. Such a national excitement, I think.
0: All right. That is Wednesday evening against Bosnia and Herzegovina, and then we'll see what happens after that. So anybody else you're rooting for in this entire thing, or is it all just the U.S.?
1: No, just the U.S. I care less about anybody else.
0: Really?
1: Don't care.
0: You're watching any of the rest of
1: it? Oh, yeah. I watched the 0-0 tie on, what was it, Saturday night. The whole doggone game, not one goal scored, and it ended in a tie. Colombia and whoever else, but it was good soccer, but I enjoy more when they're scoring 4 goals.
0: Okay. What about the Cardinals? You got to tonight, you're going to have to ask.
1: They're in a slump.
0: I thought they won last night.
1: Well, they did, but they lost 4 prior.
0: Yeah.
1: And that was a huge win yesterday.
0: Okay, well, then 2-1. Starting to get out of the slump then.
1: Oh, I sure hope so.
0: John Mozeliak got hired by the Angels to be their GM.
1: Well, good for him. John Mozeliak, you say what you want about him. He was good to us when we went to the spring trainings and down to St. Louis, he'd always made time to go on interviews with you. And
0: I think he did that one time out of all the years we went there.
1: No. It was more than once. I've got pictures. I'm like,
0: okay. And it was one time.
1: That you remember. I remember multiple times. And by the way, I went down there last Monday night and I went in and saw Claiborne and brought some customers in.
0: Down to St. Louis?
1: Yeah.
0: Okay.
1: And he couldn't stick around because he was going to go out in the bleachers and do part of the broadcast. So who comes up, takes his headphones off, but John Rooney. And he didn't need to do that. We could have just stood there and gawked and then left. He comes up and he talked to us for 10 minutes. And then he says, I better get back down there. Ricky might need me. And John Rooney is the most affable.
0: He's a very nice man.
1: Him and Mike are... And Ricky Horton.
0: Very nice man as well.
1: Yeah. Those guys like each other. They are friends up in that booth.
0: That helps.
1: It does help. Yeah. And he said that.
0: I would imagine so.
1: I don't think it's always that way. He says, most time there's somebody trying to steal your job that you're working with. But that's not the case here.
0: Maybe not. I don't know.
1: Well, you do know because you introduced all that to me. I mean, because of this radio station and your relationship with the Cardinals, we got to do things that 0.1% of people get to do.
0: I totally agree. And it was a lot of fun. But that organization isn't the same organization as it was then. It's just not.
1: I put in a plug for Decatur. I ran into the guy. I got coffee all over my glasses. I ran into a guy, the guy who's in charge of the Cardinal Caravans. He was going to escort Mike Claiborne to the bleachers. And he heard me bring up a name and he started asking me about dropped Pete Finucane's name. You knew Pete Finucane?
0: Yeah.
1: And next thing you know, we start talking about the Cardinal Caravan. And I said, well, we'd sure like to have you back in Decatur. And he got to him.
0: He's what does a young that mean?
1: Guy. He's a young guy. He's green. And I think he needs a little coaching. I started coaching.
0: Is that your job? You're turning into that guy from the insurance commercial, you know, where like we can't stop you from turning into your parents. You know, that whole that's who you're turning into.
1: That's me. Yeah. I like that guy.
0: Not the coach. You're the guy.
1: And he took the guy at the dentist office.
0: Yes.
1: Don't say that. Don't do that. And he does it anyway.
0: All right. Well, thank you for taking care of us. It is a different, I just think it's a different time. It's a different, I would rather them spend their time worrying about winning on the field and putting out a good product, but they do not have the same relationship with their affiliates that they did before. And they were exceptional in the Cubs have never had it. So the Cardinals, at least at one point, did have it.
1: I think the arrogance is gone. I think the new change in look. Bill DeWitt Jr. replaced his dad.
0: Yeah, they've got a whole bunch of leadership changes.
1: So I think it's time to go down and build some more relationships. Right. I think they're open to it.
0: You go ahead and do that.
1: Well, I can't speak for
0: you
1: for
0: do all
1: Central
0: the time.
1: Illinois media. All right, give me a badge. I will.
0: Give you a badge. You need a badge. You just butted your way into the memorial tent. You just do that same thing. Watch you do that 1,000 times.
1: I won those tickets fair and square. I just didn't understand.
0: Yeah, you didn't win tickets to the other one.
1: They weren't ambidextrous.
0: I don't even know what that means. All left-handed.
1: You couldn't go into multiple tents.
0: No, you could. You go into the one you have tickets for.
1: It wasn't as clear as you think it was.
0: I was over there. I took pictures. I know exactly what it looked like. They were on the left-hand side. The championship tent was on the right-hand side if you were looking out towards the golf course.
1: And it's really sad because the one that I had clearance to go into, I don't even remember who it was. But all I keep talking about is Memorial.
0: It was a gambling thing.
1: Yeah, it was a gambling thing. Yeah. It was two initials.
0: Yes. JB's, J&L, something like that. All right, let's do this. Let's take a quick break. We'll preview tonight's pharmacy packs. We'll preview tonight's first mid Mondays. You've got a lot coming up.
1: Soy City Buzz.
0: Yes, I want to find out if you're talking to Mike Claiborne tonight.
1: We are.
0: I want to find out about. I thought John Mozeliak would probably just retire, right? I didn't realize.
1: He's after not that old.
0: It was with the Cardinals for 30 years.
1: Doesn't matter. He started in that position under Jockey as a young man. I bet he's in his early 60s.
0: Yeah, but it's also, if you make that kind of money over all those years and you're in your 60s, are you starting over in Anaheim?
1: Look at Tony La Russa. You get it in your blood. You just want to keep doing it.
0: Yeah, but Tony La Russa should have quit doing it.
1: Well,
0: I mean, there's got to be somebody. You want to be that guy who tells everybody what they don't want to hear.
1: Tory.
0: Yeah, I don't know. I'm just kind of surprised. We'll take a break. Back now after the Marquee coffee break. You can give them a call at 429-JAVA if you want to set yourself up with the best coffee in town. We'll be back with more right after this.
2: Good Monday morning, everybody. It is going to be hot and muggy all week long here in Central Illinois. Look for a mostly sunny sky today. Air temperatures up to around 94. Heat indices as high as around 105. Mostly clear overnight tonight. Lows drop down to 75. Sunny mid-90s with heat indices well over 100 again on Tuesday. Sunny mid-90s on Wednesday. I'm meteorologist J.C. Fultz. Have a great day and stay cool.
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0: Happy Monday. You guys are going to be in tonight hosting at 5 o'clock. You can listen to the show live. If you're not able to get it live, you can check out the podcast right after the program. So
1: I actually got Mike Claiborne to laugh last week.
0: Mike's not a laugher?
1: He's pretty serious, you know, or maybe you lose something when you're doing everything remotely. But I usually have a hard time to get him to see my sense of humor. But I got him last Monday. You want to hear it?
0: Yeah, so, maybe. I don't know. I'm almost regretting that as soon as it came out of my mouth.
1: All right, Nick, you want to hear it? So here's Nick's he's doing his homework or something.
0: Anyway,
9: just listening.
0: Yeah. See, this is what you do. You set it up so impossibly. There's no way you can live up to this now.
1: Well, Megan had a bunch of balloons in here for my birthday last Monday. Of
0: Happy
1: box.
0: Birthday.
1: Thank you for chocolates from a Cindy Dedrick store. And so she made a big deal about that going into the beginning of the show. So Mike comes on. He says, "Hey, happy birthday, Kevin." I go, "Thanks." He goes, "Did you get anything cool?" And I go, "Well, you want to know something, Mike? When I turn 60, I got a Harley Davidson. I've turned 71, I get a blanket." And he thought that was pretty funny.
0: But, man, that could be a bumper sticker, though. That really, you know, the difference between 60 and 71.
1: Boy, people think so. That's all I can say. In the way of gifts, people think so.
0: Yeah.
1: You know, actually, I used a blanket watching the golf yesterday. My house was so cold, and I had shorts on.
0: Stop.
1: I kind of like that blanket.
0: In the middle of a heat wave, and you're wrapped up under a blanket watching
1: golf.
0: And
1: then you turn up your air conditioner to where it's like you could hang me.
0: All right. So 5:05, Mike Claiborne will join you. You'll find out the latest about that.
1: Yeah, they got some explaining. Their pitching is just horrible. Not yesterday, but
0: look, this season has overall been wildly successful.
1: It has been. And now you get excited, and then they go into a slump, and you're saying, do we have enough pitching, and what are you going to do to fix it? So that's the question I got for him tonight. And then Dr. Brett Scherger is going to, he's been coming in quite a bit. He's really enjoying the sponsoring Mike Claiborne. And then I don't know much about the Checkered Door, but Megan does. We're going to hear all about this new place, the Checkered Door. And Jacob Watkins, the Decatur Beanballers head coach, Gabe Arroyo, is going to be on tonight as well. They got three games this week, and it's kind of fun to know we got a baseball team. We need to support it.
0: It is. Well, listen, here's what happened. A couple of week or so ago, they kind of reset and held a press conference and did all the things they probably should have done at the beginning. And I think it was put together so quickly that they were, you know, the manager and the players and all that stuff. They're trying to put a team together, right?
1: Right.
0: And they,
1: college kids.
0: Yeah, but they probably didn't do all that they needed to do. Not probably, they didn't, you know, to get the word out and really make some excitement around it. And I think they just thought it was going to be enough to show up and people would show up and buy tickets and come. And you know how busy life is and competitive everything is. And there's a lot of events and a lot of things to do. When you're adding something new to the community, you've got to really publicize that.
1: You do. And we do have a lot going on in the summer. And, you know, it's like me texting you last week asking if our show, I think Dale's show, your show, going to help promote Jacardier Wright. I mean, he's coming back to town. We want to fill the Lincoln Square Theater. And so we're kicking into gear to try to goose that up because people... Indicator, wait to the last minute.
0: No.
1: Sometimes.
0: Why? Sometimes
1: you just got so much to do.
0: But Kevin, when they announced that, they didn't have any details.
1: Well, all you need is a date.
0: Okay.
1: Anyway, they, like you said, they're resetting, and I think they've got over 500 tickets sold.
0: That's great.
1: They want to fill the place.
0: That's fantastic.
1: And St. Teresa ought to really help fill the place because he was St. Teresa football.
0: Absolutely.
1: Player.
0: Look, I'm not rooting against it. I'm rooting for it. He's a good kid and a great success story and all that. But when you're out there competing with 900 other things, if you don't get out there and tell people what it is and why they should go and why they should want to go, it's hard. You have a hard time selling tickets.
1: And what you ought to do is buy advertising on WSA1.
0: Wait to rebound.
1: I'm serious.
0: So they got three
1: it's
0: games this
1: bottom.
0: Week.
1: Look at that.
0: I know.
1: I say it every day now.
0: It's true every day now. Three games this week, right?
1: Mm-hmm. Wednesday, Friday, and Sunday, I think it is. Thursday, Friday,
0: it's,
1: Sunday.
0: Yes. That's three games. They have the Springfield coming to town. They have Cape Catfish coming to town. And then back again on Sunday. The coach seems like a really, really nice guy. The players are really cool kids. They've got some even local, from Central Illinois region, you know, that are playing for that team, and some Milliken kids as well. It's a neat product, and I have yet to go to a game.
1: I'm going.
0: When are you going? What day are you going?
1: I don't know. You pick a day. I'll go with you.
0: Okay.
1: Second,
0: it's Thursday.
1: The third is Friday, and then Sunday is the 5th.
0: Yeah.
1: After 4th of July. That'll be pretty good.
0: Okay. I'll look at the schedule and figure it out. But, yeah, the price is right. It's a lot of fun. And it's a beautiful field.
1: Yeah.
0: Facility.
1: Gary Workman Field, right?
0: Yeah.
1: He was a great.
0: Well, they had, man, Milliken has built some first-class athletic stuff. The Rath J Center and the softball field and the baseball field. So, yeah, it's a great facility. They have a storefront right there on the other side of, like, Lock, Stock, and Barrel on the backside. They've got great hats and jerseys and T-shirts. They've got some stuff coming up with kids' nights and some other things. I think they're figuring it out.
1: They're trying. It's their maiden voyage. Next year will be even better. But let's do it this year, too.
0: Yes.
1: I agree.
0: So that's coming up tonight at 5 o'clock.
1: Today on just about
0: everything. Just about everything. except your political fundraising. who's the latest losing candidate you're going to get?
1: No one even knows about
0: it. I know. I was just curious.
1: Don Tracy.
0: Okay.
1: He was the head of the Republican Party for a long time in Springfield. And he's decided to take a run at Senator Durbin's seat that's opening up. With his retirement.
0: Yeah.
1: And
0: what are the mathematical odds of him winning that seat?
1: Oh, 100%. I don't know.
0: Against?
1: No, for. No, I don't know. I just don't know. I don't know.
0: What is it you don't know? I mean,
1: I don't know what the mathematical odds.
0: Can you count red and blue counties in population?
1: I don't know that she's that strong, his opponent.
0: Juliana Stratton?
1: Yeah.
0: Okay.
1: And, but time will tell. He's working hard. He's worked hard for the Republican Party.
0: I'm not saying
1: he... And he asked me if I would do it. And what am I going to do, say no?
0: Probably.
1: I don't say no to people that are trying to put their hat in the ring, you know, and good people. And he's really a good person.
0: All right.
1: I do know him.
0: Okay.
1: I mean, I've known him in his previous role. I know his family. His family is, you know, Dot Food.
0: Yeah. No, I'm not... Look, it's not even personal against him. It's just math.
1: Well, if you believe that all the time, then why even get involved? Sometimes you can beat the odds.
0: Okay. We'll take a quick break. JC's got your three-day forecast. We'll be back to wrap things up with Kevin Brahaney. You can listen to the show tonight with him and Megan starting at 5 o'clock. Stay tuned.
2: Good Monday morning, everybody. It is going to be hot and muggy all week long here in central Illinois. Look for a mostly sunny sky today. Air temperatures up to around 94. Heat indices as high as around 105. Mostly clear overnight tonight. Lows drop down to 75. Sunny mid-90s with heat indices well over 100 again on Tuesday. Sunny mid-90s on Wednesday. I'm meteorologist JC Foltz. Have a great day and stay cool.
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0: You know who turned 100 yesterday? Mel Brooks. Happy birthday.
1: Gosh, is he funny.
0: There's a great documentary on HBO about him, and this was done when he was 99 years old, and yesterday he turned 100.
1: Young Frankenstein.
0: Judd Apatow did the documentary. It is definitely worth watching. This guy is...
1: I think I saw that. He's great.
0: He is. 100 years old. I mean, I don't know how many people on the curve make it to 100.
1: Not many.
0: No, probably not.
1: Although more and more.
0: Yeah, but I'm just saying, 100 years.
1: Would you want to live to 100?
0: I don't know. If I'm Mel Brooks, maybe.
1: Well, you're Brian Byers.
0: No, then absolutely not. No, I'm just saying, 100? I don't think so.
1: I don't either.
0: Mel's wearing it well, though. Happy birthday to him. Once again, quick reminder, we had the Hot 25 with the Bob Brady Auto Group was out at the Moroa Freedom Fest this past weekend. You can check out the photo galleries on our Now Decatur Facebook page. They were celebrating despite all the heat and everything else. Everyone had a great time.
1: Yeah, it's crazy. I was seeing people at the swim meet yesterday, and everybody's sitting out in the heat. And I look and boy, it's hot, Bob. I mean, it just comes out so naturally. It's such a fun expression. And I think you guys came up with it.
0: No, we did not. That goes way back before us.
1: Bob Brady's a good dude, and Steve is awesome.
0: Bob has always had great advertising. He did the Brady Bunch thing for a long time, you know, with the squares and the different faces and the TV ads, which was skirting, copyright violation probably, but fun. And then the It's Hot Bob thing goes way back. I remember throwing out T-shirts from the main stage at the Decatur Celebration with one of the big acts years and years ago.
1: Yeah, great, great promotion. And the other guy who used to be a great promoter who retired was Pat Dawson. I mean, that car business, those guys knew how to market. Oh, they know how to market.
0: Yeah, they did.
1: Characters. Yeah. And but anyway, it's good to see Pat back in town from Florida.
0: I have not seen Pat for a while. How's he doing?
1: Looks good and looks better.
0: That's always been the case.
1: It has been, and that's the way it should be.
0: Yeah.
1: That's her problem, not his. And having to deal with Pat not being as good looking.
0: Yeah. Does he still got the Hemingway beard and everything going on?
1: Yeah. Yeah, very distinguished.
0: Yeah.
1: He's lost weight. He looks so much healthier.
0: All right. Well, I can't wait to see him. Hello, Pat, and I'm glad you and Ann are enjoying life. All right, we've got to take a break for a top of the hour. When we get back here, Mayor Julie Moore Wolf will be in studios. We have some pictures to talk about. and some other things as well. We'll take a break for top of the hour news. Back with more right after this.
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10: 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Great products and great people treating you the way you want to be treated since 1979. 14 new state laws take effect on Wednesday, including one that permanently allows restaurants and bars to sell cocktails for pickup and delivery. It makes permanent a policy first adopted during the pandemic. Another law expands Illinois' anti-bullying protections in schools by classifying the unauthorized creation or distribution of AI-generated images as cyberbullying. The measure includes AI-generated sexual images. It's intended to address the growing misuse of AI among students. A proposal to allow plug-in solar panels in Illinois is expected to return during the fall veto session after stalling earlier this year. The bill would let renters and homeowners plug small solar panels into standard electrical outlets to help lower their power bills. Supporters say the technology would expand access to solar energy while lawmakers continue working through safety concerns for utility workers and homeowners. More at nowdecatur.com.
9: He insists yet again Iran will not have a nuclear weapon. I'm Dave Anthony, Fox News. President Trump wrote that on Truth Social this morning. The day after posting, it's very possible Iran will never learn, and we will be forced to militarily complete the job, and Iran's Islamic Republic will no longer exist, this amid more weekend fighting.
11: Technical talks on fleshing out the proposed peace deal are reported by Reuters to be planned for Tuesday in Qatar, but the Iranian deputy foreign minister insists they have nothing in the diary this week. This after the United States and Iran agreed to end a recent renewal of violence. American strikes against Iranian targets near the Strait of Hormuz were met with attempted Iranian drone attacks on the U.S. military in Bahrain. The flare-up began with Iranian strikes on two ships attempting to transit the strait.
9: Fox's Jonathan Savage. The price of oil is up 1%, but WTI has dropped recently to almost pre-Iran conflict levels. Gas has not fallen back to that yet. AAA's national average for regular $3.86 a gallon today. In another Truth Post this morning, the president urged people to report any gas station price abuses after demanding last week oil companies lower pump prices faster. More than 4 days after double earthquakes rocked Venezuela, they still dig through rubble looking for survivors. Thousands remain missing. More than 1,400 have died. And Fox's Nate Foy's in Caracas.
12: This 17-floor condo building fully collapsed. We spoke with a woman who has a cousin who is living on the second floor, still holding out hope that she's alive. And we've had several aftershocks, which poses a damage for all these rescue workers.
9: And there is just another strong aftershock a few minutes ago. The wildfire fight continues in Utah and Colorado, where three firefighters were killed over the weekend, two injured.
13: The U.S. Wildland Fire Service says the deaths and burn injuries Saturday happened in Mesa County, Colorado, during a burn incident resulting in shelter deployment. That's an extreme emergency situation when fast-moving flames overtake the firefighter's position, leaving no way out. They lie on the ground under a quickly unpacked portable heat shield.
9: That's Fox's Chris Foster. 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
9: The Supreme Court may wrap up its term this week, and we'll get more rulings in a few hours.
15: Justices have at least two more days remaining in the term as they finalize eight cases still outstanding. Among the high-profile opinions, a ruling on President Trump's executive order to eliminate birthright citizenship. The High Court is also still considering a pair of cases from Idaho and West Virginia over transgender students participating in female athletics. And ahead of the midterm elections, a case over campaign finance is unresolved. involved, as well as a Mississippi case about counting late arriving mail-in ballots. In Washington, Jared Halpern, Fox News.
16: Luigi Mangione returns to court today in New York City for a hearing in the federal case in the murder of UnitedHealthcare CEO Brian Thompson in 2024.
17: After his defense team pushed back on a report claiming a potential plea deal for his trial fell apart. His lawyer writing, quote, "This information attributed to anonymous sources is part of a troubling deliberate pattern by prosecutors and law enforcement to prejudice Luigi."
16: That's Fox's Carly Shimkus. Mangione faces trial on state charges first in September. On Wall Street, stock futures are rising ahead of this week's trading. At soccer's World Cup, the group stage wrapped up Saturday.
18: The round of 32 then got started on Sunday with South Africa taking on Canada, the first time that either country had ever played a knockout round game. Maybe fittingly, they went into stoppage time scoreless, looking like we would need extra time. Instead, Stefan Oustakio found the back of the net in the 92nd minute as Canada becomes the first country to advance to the round of 16. Greg Thompson, Fox News.
16: Three more matches today. The U.S. plays Wednesday. The famous Wimbledon tennis tournament started this morning in England. The defending men's champion and top seed Jannik Sinner plays this hour. The top-ranked woman, Aryna Sabalenka, plays her first match later this morning. In golf, a playoff at the tournament in Hartford starts next hour. Scottie Scheffler versus Victor Hovland. They were tied after the final round yesterday, but it got too dark to continue. I'm Dave Anthony. This is Fox News.
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0: Good morning and welcome. Once again, if you go to nowdecatur.com, there is a list of cooling centers for all over Macon County. It's going to be dangerously hot out there over the next couple of days. And thankfully, there's folks like the Decatur Public Library, Decatur Civic Center, and smaller organizations across the county that have opened up their doors. If you don't have air conditioning, it can be dangerous. Please be mindful of small children, pets, all of those kind of things. Don't leave anybody in the car or anything in the car. I know we feel like we shouldn't have to say that, but every year, right, when we get
20: just
0: this stuff,
20: a minute,
0: it happens.
20: Is too long.
0: Yeah.
20: Yeah. I mean, it really is. And it's already, I think, 12 or 15 degrees hot, warmer now.
0: It was 76, I think, on my way in this morning at like 5:30 a.m., which is just it's going to be a warm one out there. So please, please, please be careful. And if you are in a place without air conditioning or proper air, there's a whole list.
20: Check on your neighbors too.
0: Please do. Absolutely. There's Macon County, Blue Mound, Forsyth, Friends Creek, Harristown, Macon City, Moroa, Mount Zion, wherever you are, there is a place where you can get away and cool off a little bit. Just be very, very, very careful out
20: there. And drink a lot of water.
0: Yes.
20: Even if you think you're drinking a lot of water, drink
0: some. Stay hydrated.
20: Yeah.
0: Good advice. All right. So Lindsay was cleaning out some of the garage yesterday.
20: Would she like to clean mine out?
0: Look. Kevin goes, "Where were you?" I'm like, "Staying out of the way," because there's a mission. And when there's a mission, you don't get involved in the mission.
20: Yeah, Doug was out of town, and I was trying to tackle some stuff in the basement this weekend, and that led to chaos. So
0: it happens. Yeah. So this wooden kind of photo album thing, when I say a photo album, I don't even know kids would even know what box. This is. Like, no, just like one of the little, like with the covers flip through it or whatever. Oh, those have been like 4x6 or whatever the photos were back in the day. Falls out of a bin or something. And Lindsay goes, "Oh, look what I found." And there are photos in there from what feels like 150 years ago.
20: I think it is. Fortunately, you and I haven't changed much, right?
0: Your hair kind of looks back like it did.
20: It does.
0: It was kind of a full circle moment for me as I was
20: like 25 years ago.
0: Oh, it's got to be at least
20: maybe more.
0: So I'm flipping through there and then I keep recognizing people. Like, I'm like, that's Kara DeMers.
20: She looks 12.
0: Yes. And Doug looks like 43. So
20: he probably was.
0: I don't have a lot of record. Well, some of it I do. Not all of it, of course. We celebrated your birthday by broadcasting from a hot tub.
20: I don't think that sounds safe.
0: Well, they were cordless mics in front of the radio station at the old place out on Pershing Road. Was that your 40th?
20: Yeah, I think so. I was going to say 30th, but that didn't make any sense. So it's, yeah, it was 40th, which was a long time ago.
0: So that was not sure. I'm also laughing hysterically at the broadcast equipment. And then what looks like a Mardi Gras.
20: Don't you remember that? We had to go and we were doing like a taste test or a kind of like a taste of Mardi Gras. And we were judging stuff. We were going around. Doug got really, really sick after that.
0: He did?
20: Yeah, he developed an allergy to seafood after that. I mean, he was like really sick.
0: I'm sorry. It's not funny. I didn't nearly know that. Yeah. I did not know that. But I'm sitting here looking here. First of all, Jeff Daly had so much hair.
20: Jeff Daly?
0: Yes.
20: Huh.
0: Right? Wow.
20: I guess so.
0: It looks like a wig, but it's not.
20: It doesn't look like him at all. Like, you know, not at all.
0: It absolutely does. And then you and Doug and me and then Kara. So we were judges. For I seem to remember on Merchant Street, there were several, or in downtown. There were several restaurants that had specialty dishes for Mardi Gras that we had to go taste test or whatever. Is that sync up?
20: And I'm trying to remember if that was before it really hit or like we were the pre thing, or I think maybe we were just doing it.
0: Okay. No,
20: invited. Somebody organized it.
0: Yeah, it was the downtown council.
20: Ah.
0: Do you remember them?
20: I do. Okay. That's Joel Fletcher.
0: Yeah.
20: Joel had a mustache.
0: Joel Flechtar. yes. in the day. So nice little trip down memory lane.
20: Yeah. What's with the honeybee? I don't remember this.
0: That's you.
20: I remember the outfit.
0: I don't know what your official capacity was then.
20: I think it was probably Chamber of Commerce.
0: Yes. And it was a walk out at Fairview Park near the bike trail. That was the original.
20: It looks like Rock Springs.
0: Or maybe, you know what? Maybe that was Rock Springs. You know, that definitely was.
20: Well,
0: Rock
20: I've
0: Springs.
20: Always been an athlete.
0: No, yeah, of course. You and the honeybee. I have no idea, but it was a walk of some kind for Alzheimer's or whatever, like one of those charitable walks.
20: Huh, nice.
0: That I remember.
20: And the sumo wrestlers.
0: I think that's Julie Curry. I'm not kidding.
20: Really?
0: I think I had to wrestle Julie Curry, who was then state rep or maybe state senator. I don't remember. State rep.
20: State rep.
0: And in the inflatable sumo wrestling suits.
20: Who won?
0: Not a clue. If you had asked me about that event before I saw those pictures, I would have said you were dreaming it up. I had no idea. I think it's at Richland Community College. Not a clue why.
20: It's a lot like Richland.
0: I am also conflating, I think, a memory of having a tricycle race with Representative Curry for Ambucks.
20: Okay. Well, that makes sense. And then I go back to the lawnmower races with Bob
0: Murray. That was
20: in
0: a Kmart.
20: The old Kmart. Mm-hmm. I have those pictures somewhere.
0: You do?
20: Yeah.
0: Bob was kind of a cutthroat competitor.
20: Yes, he was. Absolutely. He wanted to win.
0: I think there was like this, and Bob made me laugh. No hard feelings at all. But there was always this image of Bob as the cuddly old grandfather on TV warning you when the tornadoes would come. And then the real Bob, who was not that at all.
20: Well, he, had a lot of pressure on him, and everybody loved him. And,
0: It was so funny because I would always kind of think about like one of those movies that like, I don't know, Will Ferrell will be or something. Some kid comes up and goes, can I get your autograph? And he's like, turn to the kid and like show that sign.
20: He loved kids and he loved having, he used to go read Cloudy with a Chance of Meatballs to the grade school kids.
0: Okay.
20: He loved having the kids.
0: Okay.
20: Maybe it was just you he turned down.
0: No. I have audio somewhere.
20: Bob was a really, really good friend. Good guy.
0: He was a good guy. I'm just saying, Bob had a dark side. The public,
20: don't you think most TV people do?
0: I think most people don't have any side at all, TV people. But yes. No, his was interesting to me. Hmm. I don't mean it as a pejorative. Yeah. He cracked me up. He was funny.
20: He was. And he took it very, very seriously.
0: Yeah, I did. And look, those were the days where, you know, people showed up.
20: Yeah, absolutely. You know, and he would relish, like, being at Decatur Celebration when people would come up. And
0: oh,
20: it's like when we were first doing the news, and we were out there the entire weekend.
0: Yeah.
20: I mean, and it was like every show. And then these cut-ins where you had to talk to a guy who, like, made pictures of Jesus on a piece of rice.
0: Yes.
20: How do you talk about that for a minute? I was not good at it.
0: I don't know.
20: But
0: Bob,
20: you know, he could. He was really, really good. But like, you have a makeup area and stuff, and it really kind of creeped me out because people would come and stand. It was like having them in your bathroom. It was creepy.
0: That's such a TV thing. You just brought, we had our makeup area in Central Park.
20: Well, yeah, they have makeup.
0: I know.
20: You would probably need it.
0: No, I definitely would need it, but I wouldn't be doing it. That's what I love about radio. We didn't have any of that pretentious crap. We just go out and do it, right?
20: Yeah, there you go. But all the equipment you had to haul just for something probably in the front yard.
0: Yes. I mean, it was different.
20: Because didn't you just have to take like big trucks full of equipment, giant vans, places?
0: Same thing you guys had to do.
20: Yeah, but you would think, yeah, with cameras and stuff. But I mean, for just sound.
0: We had an antenna that you would, uh-huh, you know, drop stuff off and bounce off of. But you know, that hasn't been the case for a very long time. We have not, at least 25 years probably. Those have to be literally almost 27, 28 years old.
20: Absolutely. Because that would have been several birthdays ago.
0: Yes, it would have. But I just...
20: like when people talk about the 80s, I think it was like, you know, 10 years ago. It's not.
0: Not at all. How's your summer so far?
20: You know, it's almost the 4th of July, and I don't know how we got here. I'm like, wait a minute.
0: It is literally 4th of July.
20: And, you know, you were talking about so much going on. I mean, between... you know, just events happening, you know, at the Devon. I've only been to one Bean Ballers game. We've got tickets for the St. Mary's night coming up next week, I think. But, I mean, it's like there is so much to do and trying to keep up with that in life.
0: It really, and every, you know, I just heard the commercial for Mount Zion having their thing, you know, for the 4th. And, of course, down at the Devon Lakeshore Amphitheater, we're giving away tickets to that courtesy of the Hot 25. So you can go down. Bring your blanket, regardless of, you know, if we give you seats, because you want to go up on the hill to watch the fireworks. Yeah. It's the best view. But yeah, there's Moroa just had their thing, Forsyth the week before, everybody's celebrating like 250.
20: I think they were probably smart to do it the weekend before, because it's going to be hot and possibly rainy this weekend, I guess.
0: That's okay. We'll get
20: power
0: through. All right. I want to ask you, I was reading a story over the weekend, about flock cameras this is not going over well in a lot of communities, meaning there are residents that are upset and showing up at council meetings and county board meetings and throwing fits about the idea that this surveillance technology is out there. Have you had any feedback at all? Because you guys have been in this partnership for how long?
20: Boy, probably 3 or 4 years.
0: Okay.
20: Something like that. Really, it has been so...
0: Do you think most people know that?
20: Probably not, but the value to this, I guess people feel like their privacy is being invaded or something.
0: And yes.
20: It's, but so many of the communities in this area in particular, but nationwide as well, they are able to spot cars, excuse me, of, you know, potential suspects for crimes. And some of these are murders, some of these are carjackings. Springfield will spot somebody we're looking for and be able to track them down.
0: Okay.
20: And so from a safety standpoint.
0: I get that. But you don't have any qualms at all about people's privacy?
20: Cameras are everywhere. I mean, they just are.
0: Yeah, but that doesn't mean the excuse isn't circular. Just like, well, they're everywhere, so they are, so there's no debate. Are we not giving up a little bit of our own sort of privacy by having this stuff everywhere?
20: probably, but
0: recording
20: for the
0: everything.
20: Greater good of things. I want to get people who are not safe off the streets.
0: I get that. But there's always, that's your motivation. That doesn't mean it's always everyone's motivation.
20: Correct. And, you know, people who are so concerned sometimes don't even realize how your phone.
0: Do we have the gunfire locator systems here?
20: We don't. Okay. And a lot of problems with the spot shotter or something like that.
0: Yeah.
20: There are a lot of false reports on those or, you know, and they've been valuable some places, but other places have taken them out of service. So, because if you're constantly running on these that aren't real, and I don't know the percentage at all. That's just one of the anecdotal things.
0: All right. So, as of 2025, there were 6,000 municipalities in the United States that were using this technology.
20: And I think that's grown.
0: Okay.
20: But, you know, the connectivity between communities is very helpful to law enforcement.
0: Do you know what all is, like, do you have an understanding of everything that's being used as far as that is concerned? Why do I see a Homeland Security truck occasionally checking stuff here on the street?
20: I don't know. So, no, I don't know everything. But I don't know what the Homeland Security guy is doing.
0: Okay. But it's on your street.
20: Yeah, well, anybody can be on the streets.
0: Well, but they're checking cameras.
20: Oh, I don't know. Like people ask occasionally, you know, what about red light cameras? We don't want those. Or somebody will say we need those because so many people are running red lights.
0: Yeah.
20: You cannot have them unless you are a population of about the size of Chicago or Naperville. That was put into state law. Gosh, I think Bill Mitchell did it, actually. So that would have been probably 20 years ago.
0: Okay. How is there a bridge too far for you on this at all?
20: Well, I don't know. As long as they are used in an appropriate manner. I mean, it's not like people are sitting there, like, I don't believe, and I could be wrong on this, but just watching the cars go by on video film. I don't know how long they keep it, but I just know it's been helpful if they know they're looking for a, you know, 2016 Jeep Grand Cherokee, a white vehicle, because it's wanted in connection with a crime. They look for that and can tell a route somebody's been. And
0: yeah.
20: So, you know, and if it's your public safety, you know, if you had a child abducted or somebody, you know, wanted in a crime, that's probably pretty good information to have.
0: Listen, I get the upside. Mm-hmm. There's also a downside. We live in a time where people who are in charge are using things in vindictive ways to go after people. This isn't the first, probably won't be the last, but the more information they have at their fingertips, what is considered to be a very useful tool in finding criminals mm-hmm. can also be used as a way to harass citizens. And I just wonder if it's not worth any conversation at all. And the idea that you're the mayor of Decatur and you don't know what Homeland Security is doing in your own city, not that you would know.
20: Police chief may have a very good understanding of what is happening. I just don't have that information.
0: And it's not like they're harassing anybody on the street. There's a van. It's labeled Homeland. I mean, it's got a logo on it. And there's a guy out checking technology.
20: You know, I suppose it's like a small business that, you know, is.
0: I don't think
20: Homeland
0: so.
20: Security system.
0: I think that would probably be frowned upon.
20: It probably would be.
0: There's also Condor cameras and, as you said, the ShotSpotter and all of that other stuff.
20: Well, and you've got people who, you know, times have changed so radically. You know, you can record anything on your phone in video at any time and put it on the internet. And that could be a violation of your privacy.
0: Yeah, it could. And there's also these neighborhood things where they're out of their minds over everything.
20: Yeah.
0: And inaccurate as all get out.
20: Which, you know, traditional media had, a standard of ethics and have to, you know, have FCC rules. There are a lot of things that they don't put out there until they know that, you know, it is clear to what the actual facts are.
0: All right. But it's interesting that has the council even ever had a debate on any of this, or has it been sort of unanimous agreement on all of it?
20: I'm trying to remember if there was any controversy at all. I mean, we've been very supportive of Decatur Police since I've been on the council, because technology can give them so much more of an advantage when it comes to, like, crowd control. And if they're, you know, to be able to spot, you know, some problems that are happening in a crowd and to see what you need to send in there before you send in officers is, I think, pretty valuable information.
0: It also, though, as I understand it, their database, you know, basically records everybody's coming and going mm-hmm. all the time.
20: Right. But again, I don't think that it's really a case of somebody sitting there monitoring it. Well, I think
0: how do you know?
20: I don't. But my understanding is that, you know, when they have a reason to search for something, that's when they're not looking to say, oh, I think that's Brian Byers. He just ran a red light. Let's go give him a ticket. That's not what this is. So it is more of a when, my understanding is when they're looking for a vehicle in particular or they're trying to figure out what happened, they pull video from various flock cameras.
0: All right. I think there's Fourth Amendment issues, and I think that there is an actual conversation to have. I don't think anybody is against taking, you know, hardened criminals off the street.
20: Right.
0: But we just keep accepting and accepting and accepting, and then one day we're going to wake up and go, gee, this is being used against us. Who knew?
20: Look at how many videos are on like home Ring cameras. I mean, and then if there's a crime in the neighborhood, you want to know who did it or look, here's a bunch of kids that are running around breaking into cars. And how many people have pictures of them? I think that's valuable information. And whether we like it or not, those cameras are out there and some of them are in just Joe Sixpack's hands and, you know, taking video.
0: I trust Joe Sixpack a hell of a lot more than I do our federal government. All right, let's do this. We got to take a quick break. JC's got your 3-day forecast. We'll come back and get an answer on the B. And then Clay making a recommendation out of left field about a billboard broadcast. That wasn't me, pal. That was someone else.
20: Yeah, I missed this.
0: Oh, it came through a text to you and me. Check your phone. Okay. All right, we'll be back after the break. Stay tuned.
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2: Good Monday morning, everybody. It is going to be hot and muggy all week long here in Central Illinois. Look for a mostly sunny sky today. Air temperatures up to around 94. Heat indices as high as around 105. Mostly clear overnight tonight. Lows drop down to 75. Sunny mid-90s with heat indices well over 100 again on Tuesday. Sunny mid-90s on Wednesday. I'm meteorologist JC Fultz. Have a great day and stay cool.
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0: 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So I am told by Ann, who's the expert on everything, it was probably the hometown buff.

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1: It was both.
2: Probably.
1: Yeah, there was a time, for whatever reason, people said, let's just go up on top of something and be there for days.
2: Uh-huh. People would come by,
1: yeah,
2: drop off money.
1: That wasn't me.
2: Hmm. No, I know it was definitely Jim Cyan.
1: And Jim, did Jim work for Y103 for a little bit?
2: Maybe. I know he did weather at WAND.
1: Yeah, but I think he was part of the morning show.
2: I think he
1: show.
2: Was, too, now that you say that.
1: When I either right before I first started or sometime around then.
2: He plays a tuba.
1: He does?
2: Uh-huh. He lives in the New Orleans area and does like...
1: Well, I guess that makes sense. It's New Orleans. Yeah, guy walking down the street in a tuba. Yeah, that's... I can see it.
2: Man, this is the Wayback Machine this morning.
1: It is.
2: Wow.
1: Well, I enjoyed the pictures.
2: Yeah, that's fun.
1: I thought I'd bring you full circle back on that haircut this morning, and you could go, oh, uh-huh. All right.
2: See? Haven't changed at all.
1: Inspired
2: now I'm trying to hide wrinkles.
1: The 90s. All right. Listen, we've got a lot to get to here today, and it's a very, very busy week. Do you have any official duties over the 4th of July? We only got like 20 seconds.
2: No, not at all.
1: Okay. Will you enjoy the fireworks and
2: Absolutely.
1: Be down at the lake? All right. We'll see you there.
2: All right.
1: As part of our Hot 25, and you can win tickets by going to NowDecatur.com. We'll take a break for bottom of the hour news. A lot to get to halfway through the show here. Dr. Juanita Morris coming up on the other side of the break, right after Mark Tupper and Tupper on Sports. You're listening to the Monday edition of Byers & Company. We'll be back with more right after this.
3: 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Great products and great people treating you the way you want to be treated since 1979. Prediction market Kalshi has sued Illinois in an effort to block new taxes and licensing requirements scheduled to take effect on Wednesday. A new state law treats prediction markets like online sports books, requiring operators to obtain a sports betting license and pay new wagering taxes. Kalshi argues its event contracts are regulated exclusively by the Federal Commodity Futures Trading Commission and says Illinois' new requirements violate federal law. With dangerous heat expected in the area, officials are urging residents to drink plenty of water, stay cool, and check on vulnerable neighbors. If your home is not air-conditioned, officials recommend spending time at a public cooling location. 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Also, never leave kids or pets in parked vehicles and call 911 right away if someone shows signs of heat stroke, including confusion, a high body temperature, or loss of consciousness. 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
4: News. I'm CJ Papacuse, United Healthcare CEO assassin. Luigi Mangione back in federal court today in New York City.
5: His defense team pushed back on a report claiming a potential plea deal for his trial fell apart. His lawyer writing, quote, this information attributed to anonymous sources is part of a troubling deliberate pattern by prosecutors and law enforcement to prejudice Luigi, manipulate public opinion, and violate his constitutional right to a fair trial.
4: Fox's Carly Shimkus, President Trump says Iran has requested at a meeting Tuesday in Qatar.
6: The president obviously wants to see the peace process play out, and the Iranians would be best to sign a good deal with the United States of America because the president has proven he's unafraid to use the might of our military.
4: That is White House Press Secretary Caroline Leavitt minutes ago on Fox and Friends. 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
1: Good Monday morning, everybody. It is going to be hot and muggy all week long here in central Illinois. Look for a mostly sunny sky today. Air temperatures up to around 94. Heat indices as high as around 105. Mostly clear overnight tonight. Lows drop down to 75. Sunny mid-90s with heat indices well over 100 again on Tuesday. Sunny mid-90s on Wednesday. I'm meteorologist J.C. Fultz. Have a great day and stay cool.
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4: Brian, I went to a beanballer game last night. And it was smoldering. In fact, we didn't last long because I was pretty sure my granddaughter was going to melt. But that was not their fault. It was a 5 o'clock first pitch, and man, it was really hot. And but when the weather's not so brutal, and there's a bunch of home games in July, I would encourage people to go out and give it a try. They have a lot of people on their overall production team trying hard to make it work and make it go. And it's a beautiful locale. Major League Baseball, you know, the All-Star break is fast approaching, and Cardinals beat the Marlins yesterday 2-1, and they've struggled lately. They're 3-7 in their last 10, but they got a two-run homer from Brian Torres, and Kyle Leahy pitched pretty well. But now they go into a really difficult stretch of 14 games that lead them into the All-Star break. The next six are on the road, 3 at Atlanta, 3 at the Cubs. Then they have a 5-game home series against Milwaukee, and then 3 at home against Atlanta, which takes you into the All-Star break. So this is going to be, you know, a really testy stretch of games here for them. Cubs beat the Brewers yesterday 4-3 in 10 innings, took 2 out of 3 in Milwaukee, and were 6-1 on this road trip, which is I don't understand how they're doing this. It can't last. They just don't have any pitchers. Their starters that are out right now are Cade Horton, Justin Steele, Ben Brown, Jameson Taillon, Edward Cabrera. They're without their closer, Daniel Palencia, and a couple of key bullpen people. And but they pulled it off yesterday. Jordan Hicks induced a double play grounder to end the ballgame. Milwaukee leads the division. Milwaukee always leads the division. Cubs 5.5 back, Cardinals 7 back. Today it's San Diego at the Cubs. Cardinals are off, and then they resume tomorrow at 6:15, St. Louis at Atlanta.
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4: You know, there's an article in The Economist that says soccer is now the third most popular sport in the United States. It has moved ahead of baseball. Football number one, basketball number two, soccer three, baseball four. And I don't know if that's right, but I'll take them at their words. I just know that it's a big week in the World Cup as we move into the knockout round. Lots of drama. And the other thing I know is that it seems to me, without question, more people have their antennas up on the World Cup and are aware of, generally speaking, at least what's going on. And it's just time for the superstars, it seems to me, to step up in this thing. 3 games today, Brazil and Japan at noon. I think that's a good one, and I would watch that game. Germany, Paraguay at 3:30, and Netherlands, Morocco at 8 o'clock tonight. course, the USA at 7 o'clock on Wednesday evening. Glad they have a primetime match in that one, an opportunity for a lot of people to jump in there and watch that. And then just a quick mention that we have a little bonus golf today. Scottie Scheffler rolled in an 8-foot par putt to tie Victor Hovland at 21 under, and darkness was coming out in Connecticut. So they are going to a sudden death playoff at 9 o'clock this morning. And I'm not even sure where, I think this is an NBC event. So I would look over on Peacock and see if they move it over there today.
3: All right, my friend, enjoy your day, stay cool, and we'll check in with you first thing tomorrow morning. Mark Tupper and Tupper on Sports. All right, we've got a lot to get to here today. We're going to have Dr. Juanita Morris in studios on the other side of the break. We'll be back with more right after this.
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1: Good Monday morning, everybody. It is going to be hot and muggy all week long here in Central Illinois. Look for a mostly sunny sky today. Air temperatures up to around 94. Heat indices as high as around 105. Mostly clear overnight tonight. Lows drop down to 75. Sunny mid-90s with heat indices well over 100 again on Tuesday. Sunny mid-90s on Wednesday. I'm meteorologist J.C. Fultz. Have a great day and stay cool.
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3: Good morning and welcome. We're back here on a Monday. Hope you're having a great start to your day. It is going to be dangerously hot out there. There is a full list at nowdecatur.com of all the cooling centers from all over the Macon County area. Regardless of where you are, you will find a place where the air is on and you are welcome if it gets to be overwhelming today. Dr. Juanita Morris is in studios here today. Couple of quick things I wanted to make note of, if you don't mind.
9: Okay.
3: Not about you, just in general. Okay. I got an email from J.B. Pritzker over the weekend, and he was front and center at the Pride Parade in Chicago yesterday. Unwavering support for that community. And so I wanted to thank him for that. It takes leadership to make sure people feel like they're included and a part of things. Yep. And safe. And I really wanted to say, you know, in a world where that will just be used against him, he doesn't care and he's out there. Yeah. Doing it. And then I saw a commercial for Pritzker for governor, which was all in TCCI here in Decatur over the weekend.
9: Yeah. Yeah.
3: It was a good ad.
9: Yes.
3: But it was like, I know them. You know,
9: looks familiar.
3: So anyway, just a couple of notes off the bat. And man, he looks great. I was looking at the parade pictures and he has just lost a ton of weight.
9: Yes. Him and a whole bunch of other people.
3: No, I just think that is a very hard thing to do. And to maintain it. And look, politicians live a whole different kind of life. You're generally eating whatever's there and on the go. And it's not easy.
9: Okay.
3: No, it really isn't. You're governor of a state. You're never sitting down. Like, I mean, it is just constantly in front of bad food.
9: Yeah.
3: Anyway, I think he looks great. And thank you for the very public support for the community that we care about and is always welcome here, regardless of some of the other silliness that's going on. How are you doing? How was your weekend?
9: I'm great. It was good.
3: You had a golf tournament over the weekend.
9: Friday. Yes, I was. I was outside of the golf
3: tournament. Were you a hostess with the mostess? What were you doing over there?
9: I was, you know what? I was spending a little time with our partners.
3: Yes.
9: So
3: it's important.
9: It is very important. We actually have kids young people who was over at Memorial last week and who are headed to Memorial today.
3: For what?
9: They do tour. They do simulation. They meet with team. They do the same thing they do here at DMH.
3: But a bigger picture of the whole system.
9: System picture. So I was over spending time, a little bit of time with our partner to make sure that we have a good working relationship.
3: Good.
9: Yeah.
3: Did you enjoy the golf?
9: It's fine. They had snacks. It was under a tent. I wasn't wet. They had drinks or, water.
3: Everything you need.
9: All the things. I had a seat. I didn't have to stand.
3: No.
9: So, yeah, it looks like they were doing a good job.
3: It's a very nice setup. We were over there Wednesday. Ahead of the tournament starting on Thursday and just walked through some of the areas. They do that setup in a very nice
9: way.
3: Yeah,
9: they do.
3: It's a lot of work.
9: It looks like a lot of work.
3: Yeah. I'll tell you, it's worth it, though. The economic development piece of it means there's a lot of impact on the community when you have that many golfers and caddies and people coming through and staying in hotels and buying gas and eating in restaurants. There's a financial impact on the community. But it's also a quality of life thing.
9: And I think, too, this time the funds that are raised are going to purchase like a mobile.
3: They're going for a mobile health fleet. I think the initial ask is $300,000. We were talking with Paul Leidy about that. And they want to have it in all of their communities so they can take health to people.
9: Yes, which is really good, especially for our rural communities and inside of our inner city communities.
3: And having almost the same identical issues.
9: Yes. So it was good. And then I went across town and spent some time at University of Illinois at Springfield because they also are another partner and we're building some bridges to connect our folks in our community.
3: Has everything settled down over there?
9: I think so. I think that everything is the contract and everything is squared away.
3: Yeah, they had a strike and some kind of nasty, you hate when that kind of comes in between kids and education, but it happens.
9: Yep.
3: All right. Well, good for you. You were like out to friendship building over there.
9: Which is exhausting for me.
3: Hobnobbing at the golf course.
9: Well, it's really not me. They really like my mom much better than me because she's on the board for Memorial.
3: Well, there you go. All right. So what's going on right now? You got a soccer camp coming up. We're spending all this time talking about the World Cup, and I'm very excited. I'm having a lot of fun. I think here's what I've really liked about this World Cup is that people have come here from all over the globe, and they've seen America at a granular level, not the political level or what's on the, just at a Kansas City level, a Los Angeles level, a Miami level, and they've embraced and had fun with our culture. They're taking ranch dressing back in tubs. It reminds me that when you get kind of so sick of bad leadership and awful, awful, awful, that there's still a lot of good in America that these people have come here to experience from all over the globe.
9: For sure. There's definitely a lot of good.
3: Yeah.
9: For sure. Yeah. We do have a soccer camp coming up, and ours actually was born out of, an intern opportunity for our students. So each year we run, and we're a leadership institute, but we have interns, and we had a couple of interns. Dree and Brylin Woods, who were big time soccer players from itty bitty all the way up into through high school. And so their task last summer was to develop and pilot a soccer camp.
3: Okay.
9: And so this is summer too. Brylin is headed to SIU Edwardsville, so he won't be here. But this year it will be Andreas Walker and his brother, Avon Walker, who is also a soccer player. And they will will run a soccer camp that is free and open to our community. I think it has a max of 15 students participating for 2 weeks. We are cognizant of this weather. Last year, it was similar in that we had to kind of cut some things short and do some alternative things inside because of the safety for the weather.
3: Sure.
9: And it will be, I think, the last 2 weeks of July. But registration can happen on our website at Civic Leadership, DawsonCivicLeadership.org. So excited.
3: It's a free camp, right?
9: It's free.
3: Yeah.
9: All the supplies and all the water and all the things are provided. They just need to come, and we are super excited. And it crosses over because our CNAs are the ones that also work camp. And so they are at the camp to make sure that everything is going well and they are hydrated and all of the things.
3: Yeah, I was just talking to Dree about the World Cup last week, and it's always fun to see the big smile crack his face, you know, because he's very passionate about soccer.
9: Yes,
3: I'm going to give you a soccer-related watch assignment.
9: Okay.
3: Without actually watching any soccer.
9: Oh, okay. This is good.
3: I found on Paramount, I don't know if you have access to Paramount.
9: I'm sure somebody does in my house.
3: Okay.
9: I'm sure.
3: There was and I think you'll find this interesting, and you tell me what you think afterwards, but there is it's called The World According to Football. And it's narrated by, is it Trevor Noah? Trevor Noah, the comedian and host. And it is I think there's four or five episodes, and each one kind of tackles the good, the bad, and the ugly in the world through the lens of soccer, or what the rest of the world calls football. For instance, I did not know that in the country of Brazil, which there is nothing bigger than soccer.
9: Yeah.
3: God,
9: yes,
3: and soccer, the Catholic religion and soccer, but that in not only in Brazil but across Europe for many, many decades, even though there were original women's teams and girls participating, they were then banned from being able to take place in soccer. Not unique to Brazil, it happened all over Europe, and literally there is a woman by the name of Marta who won a ton of World Cups and had the record until Lionel Messi this year for the most goals. We talk about the other guy having the record. She had the record overall. They didn't even air those World Cups in Brazil, even though the women's team was winning these World Cups, because it was just frowned upon in general. And they tell the whole story about how that is changing and the people behind all that, and how they are literally creating academies now, and they introduce you to some young women. It is a fascinating story about how women shut out of cultures, you know, of even being able to participate. And then when they were participating in the most high, that there was no opportunity to even watch them on television. And this wasn't the 1940s.
9: I like it.
3: This was the 1990s.
9: Yeah.
3: Crazy, right?
9: It is.
3: There is the story of what happened in Qatar as they were going to host the World Cup, and all the deaths of the workers that went over there, and how they shut down the gay community and even some of the... It is just a fascinating look at life.
9: Yes.
3: Through a universal love of this thing that is so popular around the world. It is a really good show.
9: I'll watch that one.
3: Yeah.
9: Yeah. I'm going to watch it.
3: It's just a fascinating look.
9: That's a hard one, though. I mean, it's good, but it's still hard to, you know.
3: It is. But I was just stunned. Like, you think of these things of like, oh, well, that was a long
9: time. And it was not.
3: No.
9: Yes, and the worry is that some of the things will still exist today.
3: Or circle back around.
9: Circle back, yeah, that's the worry. But I'll definitely watch that.
3: So it is, let me know what you think.
9: Okay, I'm going to write it down.
3: The World According to Football. And I think it was from 2023 or 2020. It took place. The filming obviously went past last year's, the last World Cup 4 years ago, and then was promoting what was coming up to North America this year. But it's fairly recent.
9: You know, I think that's interesting because this is the first year, excuse me, that I've said I really want to go to like a Chicago Sky game, or I want to go to a WNBA game this year. And I don't know
3: what clicked.
9: Yeah, but I'm interested and I'm curious. So I'm going to check it out.
3: Well, I think, you know, it's certainly gaining popularity and gaining audience and gaining numbers. And the players are finally not getting paid what they deserve, but getting paid more than what they were. And there's been some movement with all that. And it certainly, you know, doesn't hurt when you've got big superstars and they're setting records and doing all kinds of things, right?
9: Yeah, and I like the fact that we're past, for now, the controversy between woman and woman, whether it was Angel and
3: that's still kind of going on.
9: Well, since I'm on the outskirts, I feel like it's not as discussed as it was before. So I'm gonna check out a game.
3: Yeah, there is a column that I read about that I'll send you the link. That was a really interesting kind of nuanced piece about all of that. That is probably the most intelligent thing I've seen put down in words in sort of describing all the sides and all of that and how people, as always, want to simplify everything. Yes. It's what we do. It's like sort of our main weakness, our flaw. Can I break that down real simple? Yeah, I don't want to have to actually think about anything, but I'll send you that because it is an interesting, in fact, I'll forward that to you right now. All right, we got an open house at the Boys and Girls Club.
9: Yeah, we're going, aren't we?
3: Yes, we are.
9: We're going Wednesday at noon.
3: I don't know. I guess it didn't say anything about not making
9: Should
3: it public.
9: Should we RSVP?
3: I'll check that and see. It was actually, you know, a rather simple invitation. I got the email last week, and then I want to thank Nikki Finnerson for reaching out as well. You're invited to our open house to learn more about working collaboratively and our fundraising campaign.
9: Okay.
3: State of the Club open house.
9: Yeah.
3: So I don't know what that means in particular. Certainly a lot of concerns from people who've been around for a very long time. The original founders and all of that. And then when it was announced that they were not going to be able to have their summer programming, and then there was an Angel donation that was made from the mental health, the folks that was going to be able to open up camps of some kind. It's been sort of crickets, to be honest with you, you know, about responses and whatnot. But I will certainly be happy to go if you want to go.
9: I want to go because I think it's a lot of, one, there is a lot of crickets and a lot of silence. But two, the other thing is that I don't want to just take it from social media.
3: No.
9: Like, I would love to be listened, hear, and understand what's happening, or is there an opportunity to really collaborate and what that could look like. Part of this is trying to make sure that, for me, I'm helping to support to meet the needs of the kids that's in this
3: community. That's all it is for me.
9: Yeah. And I can't help if I don't know how to best support.
3: And it is a good reminder, and I have to do this to myself often. It is easy to write stuff off because of bad decisions or poor decision making or whatever, and go, okay, you know, move on to the next thing. When the kids are the mission, and it's not fair to them to just walk away.
9: And I think we've talked about it a good bit too, because we are vested, and we are vested here. And so sometimes when leadership comes or goes or leadership changes, I think that part of that, the onus and the responsibility, is on some of us who are here and are vested here to figure out, is there an opportunity to do whatever, or to do nothing, or to just know and understand.
3: I completely agree. Yeah. I completely agree. And once again, I appreciate Nikki reaching out and with the invite. There's clearly got to be a different way of doing things.
9: Or just a way.
3: Or sometimes just a way.
9: Just got to do something. I'm just saying. Just got to do something.
3: Yes. It hurts my heart because of the way I feel about Walt and you know, the people who, you know, we just lost Bill Oliver a couple weeks ago.
9: Yeah.
3: You know, the people who were pioneers and who built that Phoenix Park and built the Boys and Girls Club and built all of those things and managed it so wonderfully for decades and decades. Yeah. You hate to see that hard work torn down.
9: Yeah. In a time when we need it
3: even more
9: now
3: than we probably did
9: than ever.
3: Yeah.
9: So yes, we're going to try to be there on Wednesday at noon.
3: All right. So we'll do that. What else did you do this weekend besides hanging out at the golf course? Juanita and her friends at Panther Creek Country Club.
9: Ooh, so much shade. I mean, I work a little bit, yeah. You know, because it's summer and we're barreling towards July.
3: How are all the different programs doing?
9: Everything is rocking and rolling. Interns are working. I have college interns who are working. I think the high school interns who are working. DMH interns will end this week in the culminating experience in open house. The residential CNA first cohort where we recorded live and they've been in the studio, they will take their test on Tuesday.
3: Tomorrow. Wow, that went fast.
9: And so the second cohort will move in on Sunday.
3: That is like such a hamster wheel you're on. I mean, it's like it just never stops.
9: Yeah, planning for August 1st, and I encourage people to come and join us.
3: Yeah.
9: At the Civic Center from 12 p.m. to 2 p.m. It's just kind of like our open house end of the year celebration. Public safety intern program just ended last
3: Thursday. So I was going to ask you, that just wrapped up, right?
9: Just 22 students, more than we've had in the last 3 years. And so we are getting ready to figure out.
3: Okay, so for those, we've only got a few seconds here. Yes. Like, they hear all that, and next year they'd like to have, you know, they've got a student, a kid, they'd like to find out about these camps, programs, participation. Yeah. What's the best way for them to start planning ahead for all of this when it rolls around next year?
9: Follow our Facebook page, Dawson Civic Leadership, and check our website, because we'll have a huge open house in August to talk about all of the things. And then we are getting ready to launch a few more clubs and a few more experiences. So Facebook is current, and to connect is website DawsonCivicLeadership.org.
3: Appreciate you. Have a great day. We'll take a break for top of the hour. Back with more right after this.
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10: This is RJ Crace with your Stories Now, brought to you by Jesse Heating and Air. Great products and great people treating you the way you want to be treated since 1979. Illinois is launching a new Department of Early Childhood on Wednesday, marking one of the governor's top education priorities. The new agency will consolidate a number of early childhood-related services that had been spread across multiple state agencies. July 1st also marks the beginning of work to establish the Office of State Public Defender. Also taking effect is a new reporting requirement for the Department of Corrections. The agency will have to provide annual reports detailing contraband found in prisons, how it got there, disciplinary actions taken, and medical responses involving correctional staff. The Decatur metro area's unemployment rate rose to 5.6% in May, up from 5.1% a year ago, according to IDES. Government was the sector with the largest job gain over the year. Manufacturing saw the biggest decline. Unemployment increased in all 12 Illinois metro areas over the year. More at nowdecatur.com.
11: He says Iran has requested a meeting.
12: I'm Dave Anthony, Fox News, and President Trump on True Social wrote it'll be tomorrow in Qatar, though an Iranian official denies that. The president also again posted, Iran will not have a nuclear weapon, and White House Press Secretary Caroline Levitt just told Fox.
13: The president obviously wants to see the peace process play out, and the Iranians would be best to sign a good deal with the United States of America, because the president has proven he's unafraid to use the might of our military.
14: Over the weekend, 60 members of Iran's Assembly of Experts released a statement saying Iran's nuclear rights must not be subject to discussion or dispute. This government body also threatened President Trump and Israeli Prime Minister Netanyahu, saying they must be brought to justice.
12: Fox's Trey Yingst in Tel Aviv.
14: The Assembly of Experts speaks on behalf of Iran's supreme leader, Mojtaba Khamenei. This is the body that actually elects the supreme leader inside of Iran.
12: They keep digging through earthquake rubble in Venezuela, which keeps getting rattled.
15: Rescue workers still doing their thing this morning, which is dangerous because we had yet another aftershock.
12: Fox's Nate Foy in a badly damaged city. More survivors found over the weekend.
15: Rescue teams are on the ground from Virginia, California, and Florida. They're working with the State Department, and so is the U.S. military. 130 Marines are arriving here in La Guaira to help reopen the port so that badly needed supplies can reach the most devastated areas.
12: The number of deaths tops 1,400. Thousands remain missing. An uncontained wildfire keeps raging in Utah. It's burned 145 square miles. Another fire across the border in Colorado killed 3 firefighters over the weekend, injured 2 more. In Kentucky, as Fox's Tanya J. Powers reports, a drastically different problem.
16: Record amounts of rainfall resulted in catastrophic flooding and 4 deaths across Kentucky, prompting dozens of water rescues and evacuations. Governor Andy Beshear issued a warning for travelers on Sunday.
17: Bridges have been wiped out. Entire roads have been wiped away, and there is still standing and moving water.
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12: Luigi Mangione returns to court today in New York City for a hearing in the federal case against the accused killer of UnitedHealthcare CEO Brian Thompson, who was murdered in 2024 outside a hotel in Manhattan.
19: Today's hearing before a federal judge in New York is meant to discuss trial logistics. And ahead of the hearing, both prosecutors and attorneys for Luigi Mangione wrote that they were prepared to discuss potential juror questionnaires and scheduling. But last week, there was a report that Mangione's team had engaged in talks over a potential plea deal with federal prosecutors. Attorneys for Mangione said information like this, attributed to anonymous sources, was part of a troubling deliberate pattern by prosecutors and law enforcement to create prejudice against Mangione and manipulate public opinion. Mangione's pled not guilty to both state and federal charges. Jessica Rosenthal, Fox News.
12: Alec Murdoch also returns to court this morning in South Carolina for a hearing before his retrial after the state Supreme Court overturned his murder convictions and life sentence in the killings of his wife Maggie and son Paul in 2021, citing jury tampering. On Wall Street, stocks may rise to start the week. Dow futures up more than 200 points, 300 plus for the NASDAQ. At the movies, Woody and Buzz remain atop the box office, fending off a super challenge.
20: Supergirl failed to soar, opening to just $38 million domestically and $68 million worldwide.
21: This does not look like this is going to end well.
20: It's a disappointing debut for the big-budget DC superhero film, which cost roughly $170 million to make. And the winner, and still champ for a second straight weekend, is Toy Story 5. You got a friend. The Disney-Pixar sequel pulled in $70 million in North America and nearly $160 million worldwide, and it puts it on pace to become one of the year's biggest hits. Carmen Roberts, Fox News.
12: At the World Cup, Canada, the first team to advance to the round of 16, knocking out South Africa. I'm Dave Anthony. This is Fox News.
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1: Good Monday morning, everybody. It is going to be hot and muggy all week long here in Central Illinois. Look for a mostly sunny sky today. Air temperatures up to around 94. Heat indices as high as around 105. Mostly clear overnight tonight. Lows drop down to 75. Sunny mid-90s with heat indices well over 100 again on Tuesday. Sunny mid-90s on Wednesday. I'm meteorologist J.C. Foltz. Have a great day and stay cool.
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3: Good morning. Howdy do. It's going to be a warm one out there. 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Was there a marriage this weekend? Did anything happen at Madison Square Garden?
0: Isn't that next, this weekend?
3: Oh, is it the 4th of July weekend?
0: Yeah.
3: I was going to say, I thought I probably would have heard.
0: Yeah, okay. We talked about that.
3: Right? I know. I thought it was, for some reason, this coming weekend, but you're right. It was the 4th of July weekend. Yes. All right. So we'll see. I got to give props to the New York Department of Sanitation. Did you see this story?
0: That they're doing a fundraiser selling garbage cans?
3: They're giving them away. And the whole idea, and in their post, no need to nick a basket. We're giving away 5 orange and blue litter baskets. These are the real deal. Want a chance to win one? Enter here. This is the first time I'd seen kind of an up-close picture. They're actually kind of cool looking.
0: Yeah, that, I mean, I get why she wanted one.
3: Win a bin is what they're calling it. So if you want to, I don't know that you have to be a New York resident. You could probably give it away. So anyway, I thought that was actually not funny that the woman lost her job and all that stuff, but at least taking the moment to create a fan experience.
0: Yeah, definitely taking advantage, focusing on it. I think they're smart to put a campaign behind keeping their streets clean. You know, hey, take this trash can and maybe look at what we do as a district, as a city about, you know, keeping trash off the streets and celebrating things that we're proud of.
3: Yeah, absolutely. And if you can have a little fun with it, and, you know, 5 people are going to win one of those cans, which will make people very, very happy. All right. I don't know what your weekend was like. Did you spend any time with the World Cup at all, the race? We can talk about a lot of things. I thought Max and Lewis, I just had a blast watching that part of the race.
0: I didn't get to watch it.
3: And, oh, I'm sorry. Then I don't want to give anything away.
0: You can do whatever. It did happen. I haven't seen what happened. We planned to watch it. Just ran out of time.
3: Yeah, it happens. It's one of those kind of weekends. Got up early on Sunday morning to watch it. And, you know, it was a pretty good race. But to me, the fun part was, you know, what happened in the middle and to see Max and Lewis go at it, you know, the way like it felt like 2021 all over again.
0: Yeah, 2 of the greats of all time, probably the greatest of all time, and the other one on trajectory to...
3: Certainly in that air.
0: Yeah, to be in that
3: But they're position. They're just back and forth and back and forth. I mean, they were doing things that I don't think any of the other drivers out there probably could do to each other. Back and forth.
0: And I think there's a level of trust, too. When
3: it's a little different than it was 5 years ago.
0: Yeah, I think that when you go into a corner and you have the skill set to be able to do something goofy, you know, something that in, say, Alex Albon or somebody that's decent or whatever, maybe you don't do it because they're not as predictable or as reliable to be able to handle the car. I think when you know that you have one of the greats of all time, that they're going to probably be where they're supposed to be, and you can ride on the edge based on knowing that they're not going to just lose control like a normal.
3: Yeah.
0: I think that's the best racing.
3: And I think probably Max would have been more inclined to do some of that 4 or 5 years ago than he is today.
0: Yeah, I'm saying, I think he's more inclined years ago to do it anywhere. I think he can trust that he can do it against Lewis.
3: Yeah, I think so, too. Yeah. It was just fun.
0: Yeah.
3: It just felt like that's compelling. Awesome. And they had a lot of drone camera shots.
0: Nice.
3: Following, like, on one of those, like, where you really got a different perspective of how fast the cars are. You know, some of those fixed cameras or whatever, you don't, like, sometimes when they go, you know, right in front of the camera, you can tell. But it was a cool shot. I don't know if it's because it's a shorter track there in Austria. You know, maybe it's a little easier to cover, or maybe it's new stuff they're bringing in, but I just noticed there was a lot more of that in the race coverage.
0: Yeah, the technology is getting better and better and better, and you know, they're getting better control. They're using first person perspective on the drone, so that they're actually, their eyeballs are seeing what the drone is seeing from its perspective. And so I think coverage of professional sports and all sorts of things are going to continue to improve.
3: Yeah. The World Cup coverage has been outstanding. I mean, Fox has really done a good job with that.
0: Yeah, I think they've done a pretty good job. I hate the commercial break, or I hate that the hydration break is fairly jarring from the experience. It's gotten better because you get the little picture in picture. Yeah, it's been good. It's been really good.
3: They
0: haven't really pushed the limits with any technology or angles or anything.
3: No, but it's just been solid.
0: Mm-hmm. Yeah, it's been rock solid.
3: You can count on it. It's, and most of the panels are entertaining. I think all of the announcing groups, you know, that they have are pretty damn good. Like, you know, it's not feeling alienated because they don't speak the language, you know, or the terminology. I think it's just been a solid effort.
0: Yeah, I would agree with that. 100%.
3: Watch that game. That game to me is what's fun. What I used to find annoying from the outside looking in because I was ignorant about it, to what now I really enjoy, is like that Canada South Africa match yesterday was thrilling. Although it took all the way to like the very end of stoppage time for the first goal to be scored.
0: Yeah.
3: 10 years ago, I would have told you no way, but that was out of ignorance. Now it was like, compelling television. Like, how is this going to end? And mm-hmm. and somebody's going home, and somebody's going to be the very first one into the round of 16.
0: Yeah, people aren't big fans of no hitters until it's a no hitter. Actually, they're terrible fans of one or two hitters.
3: Yeah,
0: they don't mind a no hitter because it's history. But I want home runs. I want touchdowns. I want goals. I want penalties. I want action. You know, and that's just what we've become accustomed to. But if you spend time with the sport, you could kind of be like, oh, man, I'm on the edge of my seat, because at some point one kick is going to change this.
3: And it did. And then the most compelling thing after that is, oh, there's a minute, 20 seconds left where it could all change or whatever. And it becomes this desperation of every time the other side touches the ball. It's like, oh, my God, you felt like you were falling and rising with every heartbeat in Canada, you know, during that last minute and a half.
0: That's what basketball feels like to me. It does it so well. Except for when it becomes a free throw foul and free throw foul, free throw foul. When it is, oh my gosh, they got to inbound the ball and get it down court, and they've got 11 seconds, which is too much time, because if they score, the other team has time to score. And you're right, you can't just stop. That minute 20, in your case, of what you were watching, anything could happen. They'd be right back to tied.
3: Yeah.
0: So it's pretty exciting.
3: One wrong bounce, one wrong. It was really, really good. And I was rooting for Canada. They kind of feel like they're not dissimilar than the U.S. with soccer, meaning it's not, you know, anywhere near the top sport in the nation. They probably don't get the respect they, you know, and even in the post-game commentary, you know, their biggest star said clearly Canada is a hockey first nation, but we're hoping, you know, this is like history. You know, this is one of the biggest moments in Canadian sports history.
0: That's good.
3: And maybe that will inspire young kids, you know, to want to be and do the same thing. The best of the World Cup. That other show on Paramount is definitely worth watching because it is not just the ugly side of things, but it is telling the problems of the world through the game that's the most popular game in the world. And it's really well done.
0: Nice.
3: Mental health, you know, issues, racism. The idea that women have been, you know, like had to fight so hard to get a taste of this in countries where they've even had tremendous. I mean, I was stunned to not know that people in Brazil didn't get the opportunity to even see this woman do all the things she did on a global level. Just in a nation where this sport is the overwhelmingly number one thing.
0: It's crazy. It doesn't even make sense. I hope we get to the point in the world where that would just seem odd to everybody.
3: And I think
0: ever happened.
3: We're way closer there today than we were then, but it wasn't all that long ago.
0: Yeah, for sure.
3: And there are some people fighting hard to do it. And then there's a really interesting one about how we do soccer here in America. The pay-to-play thing. And some places where they're trying to open it up to do a better way of having resources and the talent and everything else. But there are American former World Cup players, you know, who are in this broadcast talking about how, you know, in everywhere they've played in Europe and other places, you know, you don't have to come from money or have anything to make your way into soccer programs and be discovered if you have talent. And here, parents are spending thousands of dollars for, like, you know, these travel leagues and you know, that because we didn't have an infrastructure in place the way they did in some of these where soccer's been around in a way more, you know, in a bigger capacity and for a longer time, that private business sort of created that infrastructure and never let go.
0: Well, yes, because the cream just rose to the top, and we're seeing that in all the sports. We now have created, we've commercialized the, you could still play the equivalent of, you know, Y League basketball or whatever, but you realize that if my kid's really good, why have them run around here when they should be playing against the better kids in front of the scouts and everything? So, I mean, it obviously makes sense.
3: Yeah, but it's shutting a lot of people. I mean, like, even like it was interesting because there are some places that are doing it very differently. One of them in New Mexico, which is a former MLS player who's created a program down there that's free, you know, for people to participate in. And he's been able to raise sponsorship. I mean, you know, he's been able to cover it. But they were talking about like these clubs and I don't, there's lots of gray. It's not all one way, but these clubs say they offer scholarships, but like the scholarship's a $500 scholarship when it costs $6,000 to do. It's like, that's most people, if they need the help, $500 isn't going to get it.
0: Yeah. Right. Yeah.
3: But that's how they claim that they're being open to everyone. Where if you go to Mexico or Italy or other places, you know, you can come from nothing and still get noticed and be a part of programs without having to pay your way in. It's not a there's gray in all of this, but it's just an interesting way about how we do things versus the rest of the world.
0: Yeah. Yeah. And I don't think that's unique to soccer at all. Basketball, at the AAU and all of that. I mean, it's. There are the cheap options and there are the pay to play lanes, and you know, both exist here. Right? You mean you've covered that clearly, that there's gray, but
3: it's called the world according to football. I didn't know it was there. It's been out a couple of years, but it's present enough to be relevant today in the conversation of watching all this. And then the stuff that went on, you know, that game, by the way, in Seattle turned out just fine.
0: Yeah.
3: I mean, people brought their pride flags, everyone behaved, everyone was nice, evening went off without a hitch.
0: Yeah, that's what I expected to hear.
3: Yeah, I'm just saying, with all the drama and stuff behind that, and then it really put it in perspective to me watching the last World Cup and what they did. Like, I don't know, it's pretty amazing that they were even awarded the World Cup to begin with.
0: Qatar?
3: Yes.
0: Yeah,
3: there's as many as they believe as 4,000 people who died building those stadiums because of the unbelievable poor work conditions and the way they brought people in and then basically kept them as slaves. They couldn't leave the country. Mm-hmm. They couldn't quit.
0: Yeah.
3: And beyond that, what they did, it's a pretty eye-opening thing. For them to be able to do that. And then they wouldn't let anybody do anything. There was captains for a couple of the teams, the European teams, that wanted to wear rainbow flag armbands as their captain's badge. I mean, they had decided together that they would kind of show up and not be silent about the fact that these folks were not welcome in this country and certainly not welcome at these matches. And the government absolutely threatened to, you know, literally suspend the entire team from play, red cards, everything else. All of it was under the banner of respect our culture. But then over here, it's like, well, then we're supposed to respect somebody else's culture. This didn't make any sense to me at all.
0: Yeah, I mean, it tells you about the parent company or who they're, how they go about business and how they arrive on the answers that they do. I mean, these aren't secrets. America is what America is, you know, and Qatar is clearly.
3: Yeah, Qatar.
0: I mean, they're not getting in there going, what? This didn't seem like this was the case. I think they know what they're signing up for.
3: They absolutely did. And that is on FIFA and everything else. But anyway, it's just in the context of what's going on watching all this, it's a good sort of on the other side of that look at some inside things. The one on mental health I thought was, and it was Tim Howard, right? The goalie from America, who's prominent in that and really struggled with it and is very open and honest about his struggles. And, you know, he was a guy who went over and played in the biggest, you know, arena in Europe. I mean, you know, he was there at the top of the game and really, really struggled with mental health.
0: Yeah. And, you know, we're starting to see athletes that are willing to put themselves out there and, you know, to inspire others. And we're seeing companies that, that are in that space that are looking for partnerships with teams and training and spreading the message of, you know, how mental health and associated challenges can affect just about anybody, including these multi-million dollar superstar athletes and these teams. And I think the sponsorships ring true. They feel real because they don't just put a patch on a jersey. They run commercials or promos in the stadium that say, hey, look, here's how we partner up. Reach out today. And so
3: I think we're in a much healthier place today than we were, at least in being open about it. But I think sometimes a burly guy like that with the tats and the beard, and I mean, you know, he still looks like he could play professional soccer, talks about it. I think it makes it okay for kids to hear that and feel better about talking about it. Then there's also one about France and the complex racial nationalism stuff that goes on in that country. One thing I didn't know, and I've never been to France, like in America, people identify themselves as hyphenate Americans, right? Indian American, Black American, Irish American, Italian American. That's not allowed in France. You're only French. And they've got a very complicated history with race, and yet their national team is like built all around. It was just an interesting look at what players have gone through there and what it means to be French and what it means to be French and Muslim, or what it means to be French. And because they're not allowed to be French and something, there's no hyphen. It's just French.
0: Yeah.
3: It's fascinating. Although some of his stuff, I'm not sure. Did you find him funny as a stand-up comedian?
0: Who?
3: Trevor Noah.
0: Sometimes. I think he's good at the hosting kind of thing. Like he looks like a guy that can work the room, and yeah, he's fine.
3: Yeah.
0: I'm not tuning into him or buying tickets to his show, but I'm not necessarily turning him off. Or if he were to play the Civic Center, I'd go check him out.
3: Yeah, I think so. I think he's got talent. There's just some cringy stuff every once in a while with the throwaways. You know, he does the narration of he didn't create the show. I think he just literally is the voice in the narration. And he grew up as a huge, huge global soccer fan. You know, you can tell he cares passionately about the game itself. But it is interesting, except when he does some stupid joke that just seems like flies in the face of the seriousness of what they just talked about. I mean, like, it doesn't match. But overall, it's a really good show. It's on Paramount. And it's called The World According to Football. We'll take a break. JC's got your three-day forecast. We'll be back with more right after this. Stay tuned.
1: Good Monday morning, everybody. It is going to be hot and muggy all week long here in Central Illinois. Look for a mostly sunny sky today. Air temperatures up to around 94. Heat indices as high as around 105. Mostly clear overnight tonight. Lows drop down to 75. Sunny mid-90s with heat indices well over 100 again on Tuesday. Sunny mid-90s on Wednesday. I'm meteorologist JC Foltz. Have a great day and stay cool.
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3: Good morning and welcome. We're back here on a Monday. Don't forget the Hot 25. We're giving away tickets to see shows at the Devon Lakeshore Amphitheater all summer long. We had a lot of fun at the Maroa Freedom Fest over the weekend. You can check out those pictures on the Now Decatur Facebook page. And our next concerts we're giving away this week, including the 4th of July show, which will be a lot of fun. So stay tuned for that. And then a little later in the week, we've got some stuff we're going to be announcing along the way, but exciting stuff. All right, so we have a lot to get to this week. 4th of July plans. We will be off on Friday, just to let you know. That's the official, workplace holiday since the 4th falls on a Saturday. So we're going to be taking our three-day weekend. Hope you don't mind. We'll have a best of Buyers and Company running on Friday morning. Be good to have a couple of extra days off. So we got like one car in the shop and the other one headed to the shop today. It's been one of those kind of weeks.
0: That's a pain.
3: It is. And I'm just trying to roll with it because what else are you going to do, right? And so it's just, God, hits keep on coming. But I understand it's tough out there. That's why we work so hard to help provide all these free activities and give away tickets. And I was really surprised last week at the how many people entered to win the VIP passes to the golf tournament. I know a lot of people from Decatur went over there and had a lot of fun, but it was great. So we partner up with people like Bob Brady and It's Hot Bob so that we can do that for you. Realize just like we're just like everyone else. It's tough out there financially right now and expenses. And I saw the whole story about funflation and, you know, when did it get so expensive to do everything? And so we're going to provide as much of that kind of thing as we can for free the rest of the summer. And then we've got some other things coming with the Heart of Illinois Community Foundation as well.
0: Oh, that's all great. And I have seen some things price-wise where you look at things and you know definitively what you, like fish food. I buy these little flakes from my

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1: Graded toaster that we would have got with the smart features. We just make this thing keep working.
2: Yeah.
1: And this is weird.
2: It is weird, but we're going to do as much as we can to help, just not alleviate it, but just, you know, hey, here's a free show.
1: Yeah, that and that comes in real handy. Because for some people, the choice is to stay home. And for,
2: right.
1: And for some people, it's like, I can probably afford that, but make it a little tighter. Getting to share an opportunity and go do something fun and all that comes along with that is an awesome thing to be having going on.
2: And the great thing about Studio Texter is we're allowing you to enter for the shows you want, not just some broad contest where you win whatever. I mean, you can literally every week sign up for the specific show you want to watch. Just look for the new code words on a weekly basis. And we got two shows we'll be giving away announcing this week, courtesy of the Hot 25. And once again, big crowd out at Moroa Freedom Fest. You can check out the pictures on our Facebook page. We'll take a break for bottom of the hour news. Back with more right after this.
3: This is RJ Kreis with your stories now, brought to you by Jesse Heating and Air. Great products and great people treating you the way you want to be treated since 1979. 14 new state laws take effect on Wednesday, including one that permanently allows restaurants and bars to sell cocktails for pickup and delivery. It makes permanent a policy first adopted during the pandemic. Another law expands Illinois' anti-bullying protections in schools by classifying the unauthorized creation or distribution of AI-generated images as cyberbullying. The measure includes AI-generated sexual images. It's intended to address the growing misuse of AI among students. A proposal to allow plug-in solar panels in Illinois is expected to return during the fall veto session after stalling earlier this year. The bill would let renters and homeowners plug small solar panels into standard electrical outlets to help lower their power bills. Supporters say the technology would expand access to solar energy while lawmakers continue working through safety concerns for utility workers and homeowners. More at NowDecatur.com.
4: News. I'm Therese Crowley. Now Iran wants to talk after U.S. threats of devastation for breaking the ceasefire. President Trump posting Iran has requested a meeting to take place tomorrow in Doha.
5: This all started late last week when the Iranians targeted vessels in the Strait of Hormuz with one-way attack drones. We know the U.S. responded with strikes in southwestern Iran. When the Iranians attacked yet another oil tanker, the U.S. ramped up strikes going after Iranian military surveillance infrastructure, communication systems, air defense sites, drone storage facilities, and mine laying capabilities.
4: Fox's Trey Yingston, Tel Aviv. Big day in court, the Supreme Court, with several end-of-term decisions, maybe including birthright citizenship. Alec Murdaugh in South Carolina on his retrial for killing his wife and son. And in New York, Luigi Mangione pretrial on the United Healthcare CEO's killing. 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
9: Good Monday morning, everybody. It is going to be hot and muggy all week long here in central Illinois. Look for a mostly sunny sky today. Air temperatures up to around 94. Heat indices as high as around 105. Mostly clear overnight tonight. Lows drop down to 75. Sunny mid-90s with heat indices well over 100 again on Tuesday. Sunny mid-90s on Wednesday. I'm meteorologist J.C. Fultz. Have a great day and stay cool.
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0: right, so we still have matches today and tomorrow, right? That will still be getting into the round of 32, and then we've got some people already getting into the round of 16. I'm a little confused in how they schedule all that. Seems like it lasts longer than when you would think, or is more spread out than you would think.
1: Well, the appointment viewing portion of it starts, so it's all based around the TV and putting it in position to be viewed in more prominence.

0: So whereas you could just put a game on like Tuesday afternoon and or whoever can watch it or late night.
1: Yeah.
0: Now we have to kind of do
1: it that way. I get it. It's just, you know how we're just used to the way the NFL playoffs work or something like that. You know, you just like your mind is scheduled with it, you know. So Canada was the first in with their win yesterday, but then there are still people today and tomorrow trying to get into the 32 who will then play next week to try to get to the 16. Is how I think it's going. And then I was looking at some of the brackets, and then also they had ranked the style of all 40, however many of the coaches there were to begin with, all 49 coaches. Is there anywhere a suit and tie is still on display in American professional sports with a coach?
0: There's rules against it in the NFL now. Baseball, you have to wear the same outfit as the players,
1: which has always been weird to me.
0: Yeah. Let's see here. Basketball, they're generally wearing dress pants or with the zip ups. Maybe in college sports,
1: there might be a coach or two, right? Although it not nearly as many as used to, right?
0: Yeah. I mean, why would you? Like, what's the?
1: Oh, I don't know. I mean, you think about somebody like Pat Riley. I mean, that's what he was known for.
0: Yeah. Sure. Well. Yeah. I don't know. I can't think of any off the top of my head. Maybe hockey?
1: Yeah, that's probably.
0: Yeah, I think they still wear suit jackets where they're pulling the lineup out of their inside breast pocket and stuff.
1: Okay.
0: I think hockey.
1: But certainly not nearly the way it was. I was trying to think about on the football, like Tom Landry, with the hat.
0: Was about the last one that made a request to get to wear that stuff on the sideline, and I think that's where they stopped it.
1: And then is there, I don't think there, I mean, I don't know what kind of rules there are, but there doesn't seem to be, I mean, it seems like here that there's trending stuff, meaning kind of more and more people, like if I turn on a college basketball game, I mean, they're almost all wearing kind of the same thing, right, today.
0: Well, it's not trend. It's not an accident. It's paid for.
1: Sure, the brand or whatever it might be.
0: Yeah, that's why it is what it is.
1: Yeah. And I don't know, what Armani was doing for Pat Riley back in the heyday of his, run with the Los Angeles Lakers and Showtime and all that. Mm-hmm. It certainly fit all the image.
0: Sure. Yeah, I mean, there's that. But now it's it is like NASCAR. I mean, the coaches are highly visible for the biggest programs. That's real estate that's on TV quite a bit.
1: Yeah.
0: These companies want it. They'll throw them some cash. And that's part of it.
1: And I think that the NBA, it said, had a suit requirement up until the pandemic is when they dropped that. Does that make sense?
0: I don't know. I don't remember.
1: There used to be a requirement. I'm just looking at a story on USA Today. There used to be a requirement for suits, but that got dropped during the pandemic. Now coaches and their staff are expected to coordinate with team issue gear while on the sidelines. NFL coaches now coaches wear league endorsed athletic gear. It's one of the many rules put in place because of the endorsement deals, as you mentioned. Yeah, NHL remains the suit holdout.
0: Yeah.
1: And there doesn't appear in the NHL that there's a specific official dress code. But there are still people, and they also say you probably want a jacket on the closer you are to the ice if you're not out there moving around, so a little bit warmer. But in the World Cup, it is all over the place.
0: Yeah.
1: I mean, there's 49 coaches and 49 different looks.
0: Yeah, there's no question about that.
1: And I think it kind of epitomizes the entire thing. It's just like all over the place. Man, I felt bad for that coach of Scotland. I mean, like literally quits, steps down like seconds after they lost that game. That's got to be just brutal. Traveling home, like all the coordinated stuff. I mean, are you now out of the team? Do you still do all the scheduled thing that was all set in place to take care of everybody to get them back to Scotland? What happens?
0: I think that in some of these cases that decision is probably preordained. Pre-thought about, the logistics are there. You win, you keep trucking, you go home before this date, grab your things, we've got it covered. Or yes, you might have stepped down, but you're logistically helping, but more than likely it's pack your bags, we got it from here. What are you going to do? Think about it?
1: No, I know, but it just seems so, like, I don't even know if humiliating is the right word. It just seems like such a downer. They had such a I mean, a good run. They, I mean, this is the first time they've been in, and like, I mean, it wasn't like anybody's expecting them to go win this thing.
0: No, but there are.
1: He just signed an extension, like, you know, a few months back. So
0: you would think that he was well aware of
1: the expectations.
0: Yeah, and sometimes the expectations are all right. You hey, no shame. You got us to the playoffs. You did all right. Where that's not where we want to stop, and you're not going to take us to the next level, so you're gone. Sometimes there's no shame in that, just being the next guy. Tom Thibodeau was that for the Knicks. Yeah, you got us all the way going, and we're going to bring Mike Brown in here for the end and seal this deal because that's the thing we need. You weren't going to do it.
1: Yeah.
0: Bye. Great coach that'll be coaching again, you know?
1: I guess. I just felt bad for him. It's just got to be like after their fan support and base and turnout and everything seemed to be such a positive experience for this long time thing coming. They get there and then it's like all of a sudden, well, you got us there. Now it's not enough. We go to the next guy. And it might have been his decision completely. Yeah. Like, hey, I've done as much as I can do and it's time to keep this wave riding and somebody else to take the leadership. It might have been his choice.
0: That's the noble thought. The other thought is, man, I failed and I'm not the right guy. I'm out if it's on him.
1: Yeah.
0: Some people are like, yeah, I don't want to hold my country back or something. Okay. So I'm pretty sure that these sort of things are sort of predetermined.
1: All right. I just felt bad for the guy. Sure. I just kind of you go from being like one of the biggest things on the world stage, you know, as your audience, your people, the country that traveled with you to like, boom, gone minutes after, not even minutes, seconds after the loss.
0: That's just unfortunate.
1: That's tough. All right. Let's do this. We have a couple of ticket announcements we'll be making. Who is it? Who's playing this week at the Devon? Is it Daya? And then the Taylor Swift, I'm drawing a blank on the name, something red.
0: Revel in Red?
1: Revel in Red. Those are the two shows that we're giving tickets away to for the Hot 25 this week. The 4th of July show, that band has been here a couple of times. I know they were here last year.
0: And they've played other venues in Decatur now, too, because of their popularity. But these are not all free ticket events, but this is the schedule. Wednesday, the Muni Band.
1: Oh,
0: 7
1: nice.
0: O'clock. Thursday, Daya, who is a Grammy Award winning musician.
1: Huge numbers.
0: Yeah, big numbers there. Brantley Gilbert with special guest Pecos and the Rooftops is on Friday. 4th of July, Revel in Red for $4. And then we start cooking again the following weekend. So
1: yeah, and we're gonna give away for that show 4 tickets and a parking pass. So the parking pass, although you could probably get 4 tickets for $20, we're gonna give you seats. Which are really nice, and then bring a blanket with you because when the show is done and they get ready to do the fireworks over the lake, you want to move uphill a little bit to get the best view.
0: Done it multiple years, multiple times. Enjoy it.
1: All right. We'll be announcing that first thing tomorrow morning on the show. We'll take the Marquee coffee break. You're listening to Byers & Company. You can give the folks at Marquee a call at literally 217-429-JAVA and talk to the whole group. They're just amazing people. The family, the Cooper family has been here for, I don't know, decades and decades and decades, providing quality coffee to the community. My favorite's the Ethiopian. And even if you don't get them to come to your business or your place of work and set you up as an office, you can still go to Kroger and look at the end caps. They've got literally the K-cups. They've got, you can get the beans, you can get the ground beans, you can get whatever you want. I know at our Kroger, because I see it there every time I go in, very simple and easy to do. Bring it home with you. Try some of the best. We'll be back with more right after this.
2: Good Monday morning, everybody. It is going to be hot and muggy all week long here in central Illinois. Look for a mostly sunny sky today. Air temperatures up to around 94. Heat indices as high as around 105. Mostly clear overnight tonight. Lows drop down to 75. Sunny mid-90s with heat indices well over 100 again on Tuesday. Sunny mid-90s on Wednesday. I'm meteorologist J.C. Fultz. Have a great day and stay cool.
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0: 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All right. Remaining minutes here this morning. A lot to get to. Preview of the week. We haven't talked to Coach Reebok for a while. He's going to be in with us Wednesday morning as part of our Milliken segment. I wonder what he learned from last year, you know, coming in now to his full second season. Probably a lot.
1: Yeah, you would think so. It's, a lot different after you set up, a program and you got to kind of undo.
0: You got to undo. Yes.
1: Actually, that's not even fair. You can't undo. The ship is already loaded. You're out at sea. Hop on. You start steering.
0: A lot of the players,
1: just the way that you did things, the scheduling, all the different things. And so now whatever he was interested in changing, he started that process last year.
0: Yeah.
1: And so that now go into your first off season and the new people are acclimating to your system for the first time. It should have some positive momentum.
0: I would think so. You know, they started off the year with a couple of wins, right? Which I think gave everybody some pride in the program. Some we haven't won a game in 2 years and here we go. We get back-to-back wins, right? And then the reality sets in. You know, you are pretty much who you inherit and you get there and players. And as you said, takes a while to redo new and put in your own culture and all those things. And now I think that they've got that year under their belt. I'm excited. I think he's going to build something that's absolutely worth following.
1: Yeah. And then there are some other things like if he's better at recruiting, if he's, you know, just if his system allows for better use of their time to get better results out of his player. And then that's when you start to see if the program's going to start collecting wins. But this should be the first time that we see his a good chunk of his team on the field built in his image. Not completely, but.
0: No, but it takes in football more than anything. I mean, it takes a while.
1: Yeah, and this isn't a scholarship type situation where you can chuck people out, free up.
0: No.
1: It's just you do the best that you can. But I'm pretty excited for it. And Milliken's got tangible momentum on so many fronts and football being one of them.
0: I totally agree. He'll be with us on Wednesday morning. Look forward to hearing about year two. There are some times when you read a story and the story creates a picture in your head. And then when you go to the link, it is exactly what you pictured. Mm. I saw a little Steven Van Zandt. His New York Greenwich Village apartment is for sale. And just looking at him as part of the E Street Band, not the Sopranos cast with the bad wig. His apartment looks exactly as you would think it would.
1: I wonder why he's selling.
0: I don't know. Probably, I don't have any idea.
1: He has some weird show called Lillehammer.
0: Yes.
1: That had three seasons where he kind of got relocated.
0: When streaming was very early. Mm-hmm. Yeah.
1: He got relocated as a witness of something in Lillehammer and just stood out like a fish out of water, but he was supposed to be laying low. I wouldn't call it it's a must watch, but I mean, if you came across it, you might get into it. A little slow to start.
0: I've almost started that probably 7 or 8 times. Like literally had it in the queue.
1: Yeah, it's all right.
0: And is it just kind of play? I mean, because the character looks like the character. Like, I mean, his look is the same as the look mm-hmm. in The Sopranos.
1: That's the whole shtick. Is yeah. Here he is in this little, like, ice town, you know, and he looks like casting Guido, you know, whatever, mobster number one. And he comes there and then he's just supposed to acclimate, you know. And
0: I got it. Fish out of water.
1: Yeah.
0: Well, I saw this, the listing, and it, if you could just, like, think about, you know, because he doesn't in life look anything like The Sopranos. You know, it's the headbands and the hats.
1: I was going to say, he's always got a headband.
0: All the patterns. And if you look at his apartment, what would a hippie worth a lot of money, because he's played with Bruce Springsteen and the E Street Band for 30 years, how would they decorate an apartment in Greenwich Village? And that is exactly what's in your mind right now, is exactly what the apartment looks like.
1: $15 million, the price tag.
0: Yeah, it's a big place.
1: You would think that there's probably, I mean, his name helps sell it, obviously, but leaving some level of memorabilia would probably help.
0: I think you sell it as is, right?
1: Yeah. I mean, you make sure that there's something in there so that when people come, I mean, there's probably cheaper, similar penthouses, but you're buying his, there's got to be something that's baked in that when people walk in, they go, show me the thing, show me whatever it is.
0: Right.
1: That would be probably pretty wise.
0: Yeah, I saw the article. I think it was in Rolling Stone, and they've got some of the you can visit. It's like you can visit the actual listing itself, and I think
1: Stained glass is crazy. I love the walk out onto the balcony, and the balcony is so modern. There's some things about it that I think are unbelievably awesome.
0: Oh, it's a cool place.
1: Yeah.
0: But it's definitely got, I mean, like, that's the interior decorator is by Little Steven Van Zandt.
1: Yeah. Yeah. That's pretty crazy. It was a church. That's why all the stained glass.
0: I love the outdoor area, like the kitchen that moves out onto mm-hmm. a deck with like the sliding doors, you know, that open all the way up. It's got cool stuff.
1: Yeah. Somebody could go in, and I don't know that you would want to do this if you're buying it, but this could be the coolest modern looking big city loft on the planet, the way that it's built with all the lines.
0: It's a very cool place. Mm-hmm. And I can you imagine that 500 square foot private terrace, like the conversations that have happened there?
1: Yeah. Yeah. That's pretty cool. A lot of windows across the way. So people have watched some of those conversations.
0: That's big city life right there.
1: Oh, I know.
0: It's a unique place, but definitely we were throwing some paisley mixed with some, you know, it has got a lot of color.
1: Yeah, it's neat. And the shape of it's really cool, too. Super elongated bathroom, a lot of cool stairs. I mean, a lot of angles and stuff. This is pretty fun. 135 West 4th Street.
0: There you go. Next time you're in New York.
1: If you're in the $15 million market for an apartment.
0: Or you just get a hotel room across the street and just watch it.
1: That wouldn't be you'd probably do pretty well with Airbnb or, you know, some of that stuff here, I would imagine.
0: I would think so. All right, let's do this. Were you at all surprised that John Zalek is getting back into baseball?
1: Nah.
0: Really? Yeah, I mean, I guess not. If you love doing what you do and somebody's willing to pay you for it, why not?
1: Step right in, steer the ship that's sort of not going well. So as long as you don't sink it further. I mean, they did a stare down with Otani where they had a chance to trade him. Instead, they hired more pitching and thought they were going to win the championship, and Otani walked. And you've got Mike Trout. Nobody even talks about him outside of, you know, baseball circles. And he's one of the biggest stars ever. And I mean, that ship, they're just a disaster. And so here's a guy that could probably make it to mediocre or less disaster.
0: And they described him as an interim GM, though. Yeah. I don't know if
1: that's all he's doing. They just canned their dude. He's walking in day one and going to steer the ship until they either lock him down or give him another.
0: Okay, so I didn't realize that he was with the Cardinals for almost 30 years. Mm-hmm. That's a long time. Yeah. I don't know that I would have guessed that number. I know he's been there, was there a long time, but would you have thought 30?
1: Yeah, because if you're starting in your 20s and you're...
0: Because he's only 57 years old.
1: In your 50s, it makes Makes perfect sense. That times out pretty right. And he has all the connections. He has every phone number in his phone. He knows the ins and outs. He knows the rules. He's been in championship hunt. He's the perfect guy to fill your interim bases. He's certainly competent at doing the thing and has built winners. Maybe you talk to him about doing it for longer, but certainly I think this is what you do to kind of bridge yourself.
0: Can't be right. He was the president for 18 years. Mm-hmm. He was with the organization for 30 years.
1: Yeah.
0: I was going to say that didn't make sense. But yeah, he took over in 2007 and he was there till 2025.
1: A good period of baseball for the Cardinals. Yeah, even when it wasn't at its best, it still wasn't that bad.
0: No, there was a good run in the middle of that was pretty good.
1: And even not good is just mediocre. Yeah. They never bottomed out. They never were, for lack of a better word, way out of contention. There were seasons where you knew it wasn't going to be your year, but by and large, fairly decently competitive.
0: Well, for 2008 to 2022, right?
1: Mm-hmm.
0: That there was 15 consecutive winning seasons. And that was during that time span. The 1,521 wins was the best in the National League. So for that 2008 to 2022,
1: mm-hmm.
0: pretty damn good.
1: Yeah, and then you just start cherry picking there at the end after your superstars and your core is retiring, and he just didn't shift gears,
0: didn't stick with the changes. I mean, the new,
1: and he missed the guys that he signed were mega stars that looked like mega Cardinals,
0: yeah.
1: And they just didn't click exactly as they could have.
0: Right,
1: first baseman, third baseman, big $100 million baseball players that just didn't end up with statues outside of Busch Stadium.
0: Yeah, he started with the scouting department in 1995 with the Cardinals.
1: Yeah.
0: That's amazing. He was, and you know, I mean, he brought in Albert Pujols. He brought in Yadier Molina. I mean, he brought in some of the legends.
1: Yeah, traded for Wainwright, ripped him from the Braves.
0: Yeah.
1: I mean, there's a lot that...
0: overall, yes, I agree.
1: Jockety might have been done some of that stuff. I'm not sure.
0: Matt Holliday.
1: Mm-hmm.
0: And then never could find a shortstop.
1: Oh, well. I mean,
0: that was my favorite position growing up as a kid. And that was Ozzy, you know, for most of my life when I was younger. And some great shortstops over the years. But anyway.
1: Renteria.
0: Yeah, for sure. But how long was he there? All-star. 99 to 2004?
1: Yeah,
0: and we went to the Red Sox, I think, after that, had some success. Over the years, I you're right. You look at it as a totality, as a whole.
1: For Cal? Oh, yeah, he did fine. He had better shortstops than you remember, but not one that you put in permanent marker for a decade.
0: Well, I mean, that's probably because they just don't play as long for a place as they did back in the day. $200
1: million somewhere else if they're really good.
0: And I don't begrudge them.
1: Not getting in St. Louis.
0: At all. All right. Well, listen, we've got a lot to cover here this week, so make sure you stick with us. I will tell you once again, and I don't mean to be harping on this, but literally it's going to be dangerously hot out today. If you go to nauticator.com, there is a list of cooling centers and people that are opening up their doors where they have air conditioning and bottled water and some basic support stuff. And it's literally quite throughout Decatur and in Macon County and Blue Mound and Forsyth and Friends Creek and Harristown and Macon City and Maroa, Mount Zion. There's Warrensburg, all of that. No matter where you are, there's some place pretty close by, and we appreciate all those folks being open, getting us the information so we can get it passed along to you. Air quits working, you don't have air, fan can't keep up. Make sure you check out that list and
1: check on your neighbors, check on animals, and maybe have some cold water at the ready.
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3: 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Great products and great people treating you the way you want to be treated since 1979. Prediction market Kalshi has sued Illinois in an effort to block new taxes and licensing requirements scheduled to take effect on Wednesday. A new state law treats prediction markets like online sports books, requiring operators to obtain a sports betting license and pay new wagering taxes. Kalshi argues its event contracts are regulated exclusively by the Federal Commodity Futures Trading Commission and says Illinois' new requirements violate federal law. With dangerous heat expected in the area, officials are urging residents to drink plenty of water, stay cool, and check on vulnerable neighbors. If your home is not air-conditioned, officials recommend spending time at a public cooling location. 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Also, never leave kids or pets in parked vehicles and call 911 right away if someone shows signs of heat stroke, including confusion, a high body temperature, or loss of consciousness. More at nowdecatur.com.
4: The Supreme Court is about to rule. I'm Dave Anthony, Fox News. We'll get decisions any minute now. With eight cases remaining this term, several involve Trump policies, including a challenge to his executive order that outlaws birthright citizenship for anyone born in the U.S. to parents who are here illegally.
5: A big debate in the court when the president showed up, the first sitting president there for the arguments, about logistically how would this work? Do people show up at hospitals, in labor and delivery rooms, interviewing parents? Well, you know, there are those who say that might be part of the process. I got to tell you, though, many of the justices very, very skeptical about how this would work, the real-world impact of this.
4: Fox's Shannon Bream outside the court. Before the rulings, the court issued decisions on cases it'll hear later or won't. And in a defeat for the president, the justices refused to consider his appeal of a New York jury verdict that sided with author E. Jean Carroll in a Trump defamation case, giving her millions of dollars in Carroll's claims the president sexually assaulted her decades ago and defamed her in denying it. Now to the conflict with Iran.
6: The United States of America has the best and strongest military in the world. The president retains the right to use it. But again, the memorandum of understanding will continue to be discussed. The ceasefire is in place.
4: White House Press Secretary Caroline Leavitt tells Fox talks will continue this week after fighting flared back up over a few days. The president again posted on Truth Social, Iran will not have a nuclear weapon. Venezuela got rocked this morning with another strong aftershock days after a double earthquake disaster. Fox's Nate Foy is in badly damaged La Guaita, standing near
7: what used to be a supermarket, and behind that, an apartment complex that is still standing but is badly damaged. This is also where U.S. crews are doing the bulk of their work, including Fairfax County, which pulled a woman from a collapsed building yesterday.
8: The victims we're rescuing are deeply entombed to these structures, and this victim we just rescued took about 12 hours from when we made contact with her to we were finally pull her out of the structure.
7: Fairfax County says they saved three lives yesterday alone.
4: Thousands remain missing, at least 1,400 people killed. 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
15: Good Monday morning, everybody. It is going to be hot and muggy all week long here in central Illinois. Look for a mostly sunny sky today. Air temperatures up to around 94. Heat indices as high as around 105. Mostly clear overnight tonight. Lows drop down to 75. Sunny mid-90s with heat indices well over 100 again on Tuesday. Sunny mid-90s on Wednesday. I'm meteorologist J.C. Foltz. Have a great day and stay cool.

0: winning America 250 from the Great American State Fair on the National Mall in Washington, D.C. It's Brian Kilmeade.
1: As you hear, yep, we're in the nation's capital. It's going to be fun building up to July 4th, and I'll be back here July 4th night at 7 o'clock having the great coverage of the fireworks, supposed to be the biggest ever in American history and maybe the world, but the President of the United States might even come by. We'll have to check that out. There is so much going on in Washington, too. I don't know if you see, they have a big FIFA screen where people are gathering around just to watch the World Cup. We're in the knockout stage. This hour, we're going to be joined by Miad Maliki. He is right to my immediate right, a senior fellow at the Foundation for Defense of Democracy, and we'll be taking your calls at 1-866-408-7669. So before we get to the ad, let's get to the big three.
2: Number three.
3: I am loving that the World Cup has brought to our shores all these people who are doing Americans the service of reminding us, just when we needed it on our big 250 birthday, that actually this place is kind of awesome.
1: Yep, and that is Bill Maher. World Cup mania catching fire. The group play is done, and the drama of the knockout stage is upon us. We look at the results from day one. Canada had a big win. And we look at the U.S. matchup with Bosnia-Herzegovina and the love affair the world's having with our country.
4: Number two. I think we are seeing a hunger that is not just felt by New Yorkers, but frankly by Americans from coast to coast for a new kind of politics.
1: Maybe not. That is the mayor of New York City, Mamdani. Socialists take over the Democratic Party. It solidifies the GOP's game plan to take to hold on to the House and Senate. Will they be able to capitalize? We have the latest.
2: Number one.
5: That's not just the United States. That's the entire international community. A UN record 143 nations have agreed with us that this is in violation of international law.
1: Ambassador Mike Walls, from talks to kinetic warfare, the tenuous MOU almost blew up over the weekend as Iran continues to push us, declaring that they need nuclear weapons. Israel has to leave Lebanon, and they own the strait. All three of those things are no-go zones. And Miad Maliki, you are somebody who believes that, who grew up in Iran, right?
6: Right.
1: So why are they saying this, and they say the MOU outlines this? When you look at the MOU, there's a lot of gray area there.
6: There are a lot of gray areas, and the reason that you hear the reports about, you know, another round of negotiations probably in the next couple of days, maybe tomorrow. President Trump posted on social media that there will be more talks tomorrow. Here's the thing: we're still talking about the text of the MOU with Iranians. The text was drafted in a way that there's a lot of gray area. Iran is really leveraging it. They want to drag their feet, you know, on the Strait of Hormuz. They created this kind of situation that things are not really clear, whether it's open or it's not open, because all they need right now is to buy time. I mean, the sanctions relief up front has been given to them. There are all sanctions waivers that are...
1: So they're getting money.
6: Again. I mean, yeah, that's exactly what it is, right.
1: And also, they're getting more than oil, right? There are other derivatives of oil that they're able to use. Can you want to expand on that?
6: Right. What's very unique about this one, historically, this kind of authorization or waiver has been given to Russia, for example. In March, President Trump gave an authorization on Iran oil that was very narrowed just to get more oil in the market. Now, what's very different here, two things. One, petrochemicals are included. Now, what's very different between petrochemicals and petroleum is petrochemical transactions are small. They're easier for Iran to get those revenue out of banks and back to Iran, and also in U.S. dollars. So what's really, very important here is paying attention to the bottom of the waiver, the authorization that allows Iran to get paid in U.S. dollars. That hasn't been the case since 2012. When Iranian government was put under complete block by President Obama, actually, and President Trump is now lifting that.
1: So that's a terrible giveaway to start a negotiation, I thought.
6: Absolutely.
1: I thought it was unnecessary. Sanctions relief, I thought was a pipe dream, even though it's temporary.
6: Right.
1: And why? I also heard that they'll be happy with the yuan, the Chinese currency. What do you hear? But you say they want the dollar.
6: Well, here's the thing. They have a lot of funds sitting in China right now because they've been exporting to China thanks to years of sanctions on financial
1: institutions. China's just ignoring it.
6: The Chinese are just holding on to the money. They're afraid to get that funds go back to Iran. Some of those funds are being used by the Iranians to import stuff. So they have a lot of yuan sitting in China. Now, giving them Iranians authorization to get paid in dollars gives a lot of comfort to the banks in China to release that yuan to the Iranian regime to import whatever they want. I mean, with the China, there's no restrictions on what they're buying. They can be buying chemicals for missiles. They can buy parts for drones. They can buy parts for their petroleum, petrochemical, and other capabilities that they have.
1: So they are, along with Oman, trying to set up a tolling system. And yet Oman's got to make a choice. Oman can't pretend to be our ally while meeting with Iran. Right. So we have to put the screws to them. I heard 3 days ago from somebody intimately involved in the negotiation that Oman's going to put out a letter that they have no interest in managing the strait. Where's that letter?
6: I think I've seen the same reports. And here's the thing about Oman is Oman's been, you know, I've interacted with them. I've watched the negotiations involve Oman. I think they're really good at doing the same thing that Iran does, because dragging their feet, not coming to a decision, and at the end of the day, that gives Iran leverage, because Iran needs time. It's good there was a situation it is right now for Iran, because Iranian tankers are getting out, getting in, but non-sanctioned tankers that are bringing clean oil, non-sanctioned oil, they're getting stuck in Persian Gulf still. So Omanis are helping the Iranians by dragging these talks and giving them the leverage that they need right now.
1: So it's a little disappointing. Here's what Senator John Kennedy said yesterday, cut four.
7: I think you have to keep all this in perspective. Number one, I think we're winning. Number two, you have to be mindful of the fact that really crazy is rare among the political leadership in Iran. It's commonplace. Nonetheless, they don't want to die any more than we do. Point three, Iran right now is like a really old man who can't afford to catch a cold. We have degraded them deeply. That's why we went in. They've got three wheels down and they're axle dragging. So when the press says they're holding all the cards, they're wrong. I think we should continue to do what we've been doing. If Iran wants to hit us, we hit them back twice as hard.
1: So that is Senator Kennedy, always speaks in a colorful way. What do you agree with him on? What don't you?
6: Well, what I agree with is the fact that
1: we did damage.
6: We caused serious damage to the Iranians. They're the weakest they've been since 1979. So let's give credit to President Trump and our armed forces and the military, in U.S. Central Command and elsewhere. We have exceeded the expectations of what we wanted to accomplish.
1: Can I also say that no other administration, eight other presidents, ever took military action?
6: Absolutely. Every single president had to deal with this threat from Iran. They keep kicking the can down the road. President Trump went in and really reestablished deterrence with the Iranian regime. My concern is with this memorandum of understanding, we rushed. I think we gave Iranian more than they should have gotten for the opening the Strait of Hormuz. Their economy depends on the Strait of Hormuz more than any other economies. I don't listen to the rhetoric, propaganda comes out of Iran. I look at the numbers, and they were desperate to get a Strait of Hormuz open for the import, not just export.
1: So we blockaded their blockade.
6: Absolutely. Yes, exactly. So we lift the blockade. They would have opened the Strait of Hormuz anyways, but we went a step ahead and we gave them the sanctions relief, which would have kept until we had some kind of an agreement on the nuclear front.
1: So the foreign minister said this, and by the way, we're speaking with Miad Maliki. He's a senior fellow at the Foundation for Defense of Democracies who knows this well, negotiated the last deal, and also grew up in Iran. The foreign minister said on Sunday that Iran is assuming sole authority over the strait. Quote, the management and full restoration of maritime traffic in the Strait of Hormuz is Iran's responsibility. No other country or entity has any responsibility or authority in this matter. So, I mean, this is the foreign minister who's doing the negotiation.
6: Yeah.
1: That's unacceptable with us. We'd never sign off on that.
6: Absolutely.
1: You agree?
6: I totally agree. I think what we're hearing from Iran, at the end of the day, these are rhetorics. We should not, as U.S. government sitting negotiating with them, we should not react to this type of rhetorics. No one is going to pay Iran tolls. No Gulf country is going to agree to this toll system. These are rhetorics. These are the ways that they're going to buy time. They got the sanctions relief, unfortunately. So they're going to really drag this on.
1: So I was looking at some of the Middle Eastern channels over the weekend, and it looks like Saudi Arabia and Qatar are doing their own thing. We're proposing somewhat of a reconciliation meeting or summit with Iran. while the UAE, Kuwait, and Bahrain say, no, we're not. We're still rocketing us. Is that the reason why both those countries have not been hit in the retaliation?
6: Could be the case. I mean, Iranians been very careful who they're hitting, who they're not hitting.
1: But they were hitting everybody.
6: Right, at some point, right.
1: In Turkey.
6: Which was a huge mistake that they made. I mean, their lifeline, economic lifeline, goes through these countries, through UAE, through Oman, through Qatar. And they've targeted these countries. It's going to take him years to reestablish those relationships.
1: But it looks like they're already getting back together with these two countries. How could that be?
6: I think some of these Gulf countries, they just want to buy some time. They just want to calm things down. Their economy has been targeted. They're in a bad shape right now. I think they're buying time. But I think Iranian regime is not going to back to where it was before the war. Economically, they can't rely on these countries. There's a strong anti-Iranian sentiment in the Gulf right now because of those attacks. That's going to take some time to resolve.
1: But can we really say it's a bad strategy when it got the Gulf states to pressure us to bring the fighting to a halt?
6: Well, I think the Gulf states, again, they just think very near term, short term. We have a long term interest here to put an end to this conflict. I agree. I think we should have probably not given to that pressure. I think we should have continued with this campaign.
1: Even if the Saudis say, remember we were going to do the freedom thing, right, and we were going to escort ships through, and the Saudis say, please don't do that. And
6: right.
1: So we stopped.
6: You know, what I heard there, Brian, was that Saudis wanted more coordination and more deconfliction over that operation. I think we went back to doing it, and we were doing it for a while after we started coordinating with the Saudis. I think there was some kind of an absence of good coordinations that led to that reaction from the Saudis. And at the end of the day, Brian, these Gulf states that hate the Iranian regime. They're tolerating them because
1: I trust you. You have that vision and you've been there. I hope you're right, and I see no reason to feel any different. But they're worried that we haven't finished them off.
6: Absolutely.
1: And they will be left with a belligerent. They'll be left with a belligerent neighbor without our protection.
6: I have the same concern.
1: Is that correct?
6: That's the same.
1: Right.
6: Yeah.
1: Has Ukraine giving significant missile defense and anti-drone defense, or is it just a proposed plan?
6: It's a proposed plan.
1: Okay, so nothing's even arrived there yet.
6: Right.
1: So it's up for us to provide that stuff.
6: Absolutely.
1: All right, so how do you feel in this region about them even bringing up Hezbollah in Lebanon?
6: Well, you know, for years, Iranians were refusing to bring their proxy groups into their negotiations. They were always saying, we're not supporting these proxy groups. We're giving them psychological support. We're giving them spiritual support. Now, they're admitting that these are their proxy forces. They're using Hezbollah. You know, again, there are two perspectives here. I think they're either using Lebanon. They don't really care about Lebanon.
1: Of course.
6: They've been destabilizing Lebanon with Hezbollah.
1: They like the location
6: years.
1: Of Lebanon to stage Hezbollah's attack.
6: Absolutely. Lebanon is a failed state today because of what Iran has done there with Hezbollah. They don't really care about that issue. However, they know that every time they can push Hezbollah to escalate with Israel, that they can drive a wedge between Israel and President Trump over this memorandum of agreement. They know President Trump wants to put a pause or end to this conflict today. They know Israel is being viewed wrongfully, I would say, as meddling in this situation or fueling a conflict. So they're really exploiting that. That, you know, every time they can push Hezbollah to cause some kind of conflict, and Israelis would be viewed as escalating.
1: And lastly, I was talking to somebody involved in negotiations, and they said there are people in the Iranian regime we want to deal with, and there are people we don't. And they use the term moderates in proportion. Everybody I talked to from the 80s to the 90s, from when I was in 11th grade, there are no moderate Iranians, they keep telling me. What do you think?
6: You know, I was born and raised in Iran. I've been dealing with these folks. I lived there, and then I worked in the U.S. government on U.S. national security side. I've seen it inside out, and I got to tell you, it is very inaccurate to take that view that they're moderate or they're hardliners. It's the authoritarian, Islamic, ideologically driven regime. It's black and white. Now, you can call some of them reformists, and those reforms have nothing to do with the issue with the U.S. Those are reforms, very domestically narrowed issues, more social freedom, less social freedom. Those are very narrowed issues. There's no one that you can call it moderate.
1: Well, let me tell you what they're building off of. Do you know when the president came out, the president of Iraq, which is not a strong position, but the president of Iran says, we want to do this deal, and the supreme leader said, look, I'm going to let them do the deal, but I'm not supporting it, and I'm not confident it's going to work. They say that was proof that there's a divide.
6: Right. That's exactly the playbook of the Iranian regime. That was Mojtaba Khamenei, the current supreme leader. His father did the exact same thing with the JCPOA. It's the game they're playing. They're always, supreme leader has radicalized a core, a 5 to 10% of the population, that Israel is going to be annihilated. U.S. force is going to be kicked out of. President Trump is going to be assassinated. We're going to take the revenge of Qasem Soleimani's assassination. Now, he needs to always stand behind and say, these are the moderate. These are folks who want to try the deal. He gets benefit from the sanctions relief, but then he can't be blamed for showing some kind of flexibility that they desperately need.
1: So you think you're very confident there are no moderates, the good cop, bad cop. We're not the only ones who do that.
6: Oh, absolutely. I think folks who call them moderate, who know Iran, they know that they're making things up.
1: Wow. Yeah. I was a little discouraged about that. Mayan Maliki, thanks so much. Senior fellow at the Defense of Democracy, a fantastic organization. Always learn something, and today no exception. Thanks so much. Appreciate
6: you
1: coming down on a very special America 250. Don't move.
0: Where big stories meet bigger conversations. 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
7: I'm Gianna Gelosi with your Fox True Crime Minute. New details emerge in a 24-year-old murder case that has gone cold until this year. Back in 2002, Frank Weiss from Plano, Texas, was found dead near Lake Louisville. Last month, 55-year-old Lisa Honrad was arrested for his murder. She was his wife at the time of his death. Court documents say Weiss was shot with a .38-caliber firearm, and his body was found wrapped in plastic bags, tied up with rope, and weighted down with sandbags duct taped to his legs. They went on to say that Weiss and Honrad went to dinner 2 days before his body was found, and it was the last time he was seen alive. Detectives learned that Weiss had asked for an annulment, and Honrad signed it. In the days after his disappearance, detectives say Honrad told Weiss's daughter he had gone to Cancun but didn't want to be bothered. Investigators say the case was finally cracked thanks to new information from a key witness, alongside advances in technology and investigative techniques. There's more on this story at foxnews.com or subscribe to the Fox True Crime Podcast. I'm Gianna Gelosi with your Fox True Crime Minute.
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1: Even the Chinese government has said you cannot be taking tolls or fees. Iran was apparently relying on Oman across the waterway to help it set up this new infrastructure. And now Oman just yesterday has rejected the idea of tolls or fees. So they're completely isolated here. President Trump's not going to stand for it. And meanwhile, we continue to move ships out by the dozens every day. And world oil prices are not just stable, they're dropping. So Iran's attempt to hold the world hostage and their economies hostage are completely failing.
2: Okay, a couple of things. That is right, Mr. Ambassador, you're right. And gas, I think oil is in the 70s, with low 70s, which is unbelievable, considering that oil and gas, the oil and gas executives always tell civilians like me who don't do this for a living, we don't go below 65 because I'm going to stop drilling because I'm not going to be able to make the profit and pay my people. So this is about the number. The president wants everything to drop right away, and I understand his frustration, but I

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1: It's affordability things handled, and oil and gas is at the crux of it. It's at the hub of it. So they're going to look to push the Republican Party by finding a way to get those oil prices up and get additional leverage with negotiations. But don't be surprised if the president has something in place to take it back to straight entirely. Meanwhile, good news. The Brian Kilmeade Show is now live in Alaska at KSRM in Soldotna, Alaska, specifically. Coming up next, Jim Trusty on the decisions that could be coming from the Supreme Court at any time today, including birthright citizenship. Don't move. Brian Kilmeade Show in Washington, D.C.

0: Soybeans, corn, cattle, and hogs are lower on Monday morning. I'm John Perkins with a Brownfield Market Update. Speed wins. That's why Stein's focused on delivering higher-yielding genetics faster than the competition. Why they release more new Enlist E3 lines than any other company. Stein has yield. Soybeans are lower this morning. The heat dome and the forecast for much of the Midwest is expected to moderate by this weekend. USDA is expected to raise its soybean planted area number tomorrow at noon Eastern, 11 a.m. Central. July beans are down 14 and a quarter at 11.12. August is 14 and a quarter lower at 11.22 and a quarter. July bean meal's down 250 at 304.50. July bean oil 75 points lower at 70.55. Corn's down. Monitoring the heat dome impact as a significant portion of the crop enters the pollination phase. Corn acres could be down from March with quarterly stocks up on the year. July's down 9.5 at 403 and a quarter. In September, corn's 9.5 lower at 412 and a quarter. And wheat's mixed. USDA is expected to report record low wheat planted area along with the largest stocks in a few years tomorrow. July Chicago's down 4.5 at 573 and three quarters. Cotton's up, rice is down ahead of this afternoon's crop progress update and tomorrow's acreage and stocks numbers. December cotton's 35 higher at 76.73. Rice is lower ahead of those numbers with September down 10.5 at 13.50.5. Live and feeder cattle are down. Box beef was sharply lower Friday, and the trade's watching the distribution of the show list. August live's 235 lower at 243.47. October's down 222 at 236.97. August feeders are 330 lower at 366.55. And hogs are pressured by profit-taking, and with July down 2 cents at 92.90, and August lean now 22 lower at 96.35. Crude oil's back above 70. The Dow's up about 340. Brownfield.
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Good Monday morning, everybody. It is going to be hot and muggy all week long here in central Illinois. Look for a mostly sunny sky today. Air temperatures up to around 94. Heat indices as high as around 105. Mostly clear overnight tonight. Lows drop down to 75. Sunny mid-90s with heat indices well over 100 again on Tuesday. Sunny mid-90s on Wednesday. I'm meteorologist J.C. Foltz. Have a great day and stay cool.

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1: We are back, and I'm at Washington, D.C. at America 250, the state fair. It's been phenomenal. You have every state except for 10 represented here. Some said it was too partisan. You just don't like Trump, because there's nothing partisan about this. I did a whole feature on it. It's online, foxandfriends.com. And I hope you're watching the radio show. We're streaming right now on YouTube, utep.com, at the Brian Kilmeade Show. I mean, there's some talk in the background, because this is an active festival, and today's focus is on the MAHA movement. Yesterday was a salute to those men and women in uniform. Right now, let's bring in Jim Trusty, who is an esteemed legal mind, and we need you now, because the Supreme Court is coming out with a few decisions, and now the Supreme Court backs Trump's administration's effort to remove an independent agency commissioner. So that is one thing Trump's got to be happy about. The president, Jim, is justice is by a 6-3, so it seems to vote it on party lines. The 1935 Humphreys executive decision that limited removal of commissioners from congressional-created independent multi-member regulatory agencies, except only for cause. So I guess they think they have cause. Jim, do you want to expand on this?
2: Yeah, I mean, look, it's all kind of ground zero, Brian. Good to see you. I mean, we're getting flooded with opinions as we speak, but you know, a lot of them focus on the issue of kind of executive authority, and the Trump administration points to partisan behavior, or what they would say is kind of abusive use of positions of influence, such as a commission chair. And so they want to fire people when they want to fire people. What's happened is that stuff has bubbled up to the Supreme Court, and they look at the congressional intent at creating these entities. That's kind of the key thing where you lose some of the conservatives. Some of the conservatives on the bench are fine with executive authority and want the president to be kind of unshackled to control the executive branch. Others look at it and say, hey, Congress created this position, so we have to understand what they intended. And that's why even today we have a split. We have independent commission heads being fired without cause, and that's being approved because they looked at exactly what Congress is trying to set up. But we also have Lisa Cook from the governor for the Federal Reserve Board winning her case against the administration because they said this is supposed to be a quasi-independent entity and the president would have to have for cause. And even though he said he had for cause, or at least the administration said that, they didn't see the evidence of it. So we're getting these very nuanced differences based on both what the facts are in terms of any sort of challenge to the person in position, but also what Congress intended when they set it up.
1: All right, so you're right. The former commissioner, Rebecca Slaughter, challenged her 2025 dismissal. She was first appointed by Trump in 2018, then reappointed 7-year term by Biden. But the independent regulatory agent, but Lisa Cook, is allowed to stay. The High Court refused to allow Trump to fire Lisa Cook. And it did allow the president to fire other members. So in one way, he's upset. I mean, she looks slightly qualified, but I guess it doesn't matter to the Supreme Court. And it looks like she's pure partisan. It looks like that this position is she's not worthy of it, in my opinion, just looking at her resume. But I do think the markets, the financial markets, like the fact that the president can't touch this, because one of the things about our financial system, they want it free from politics, right?
2: Yeah, I mean, that's what it comes down to is, and look, a lot of us could have a lengthy debate about what is the Federal Reserve Board? Like, why do we have this kind of central bank notion at all? But look, at the end of the day, you know, whether she's qualified or not, whether she was kind of a partisan pick or not, this court looks to congressional intent. And that's, you know, it's an easy message for the liberal wing of the bench. You kind of knew where they were going to be, but the conservative wing splits on the issue of executive authority. And they looked at congressional intent, and that's where the president kind of fell short with Lisa Cook's case. But again, overall, you know, it's interesting to me that the conservatives are less predictable. And I would say that's because they actually play umpire. They spend time looking at the issues, looking at the congressional intent, yeah, trying to figure out the confines of presidential power. And they're harder to predict than the three liberal justices who are almost automatically in the camp against Trump, no matter what the issue is.
1: So, Jim, I want to bring you to another decision that just came down from the Supreme Court. They're already in overtime, and we're still waiting on the birthright citizenship decision. The Supreme Court has permitted Mississippi's rules for late-arriving mail-in ballots to be enforced. This is high stakes. So essentially, in a 5-4 majority decision, they rejected a Republican Party challenge in the state allowing mail-in voting ballots to be received up to 5 days after the election. This is maddening. Now, you see what's happening in California and Los Angeles. They're still counting ballots. So they say if it's post-dated by Election Day and it comes in after Election Day, they count. The administration wants to say, no, it doesn't, that we have an Election Day for a reason. The Supreme Court says, no, it's not going to work. We're still going to count them if it comes 5 days after the election. Your thoughts on this?
2: Well, I'm with you in terms of the problems of our elections. I mean, and I suspect you'll hear a lot from the administration about Save America as we get through the course of this day, because there's a need for reform. There's just, you know, there's just too much abuse, too much shaky stuff happening with homeless people suddenly being the best civic servants that go out and vote religiously, apparently, in California. So there's a lot of issues with it. I think, again, the problem in some ways is probably Justice Roberts looking at this issue and saying this is traditionally, when you talk about how elections are run, that's traditionally state territory. So you could argue that he's being a federalist here. I think maybe there's some element of that. I also think he's being risk averse. He doesn't want the Supreme Court taking the flag for weighing in on every election issue that pops up. And we've certainly had plenty over the last 8 or so years. So he looks at it and basically says, and with I think Coney Barrett agreeing, this is kind of a state institution, the process of deciding how elections are held. But, you know, I'm also kind of with Alito. I mean, copping out on this and not stopping the opportunities for fraud is not a great day for the Republic either. So we had that split of the liberal justices, I believe, Roberts and Coney Roberts. And then you have, you know, the conservative wing really crying poor about what this is going to do to federal elections.
1: I mean, and that's why they want the Save America Act. They want to stop mail-in balloting. I don't know if that's practical. At a place like Oregon, Jim, they only have mail-in balloting, and they've not really had a problem that I understand in Oregon. But in other places, it just seems to be parameters. And then you look at a place like Florida, who takes their early voting, counts them before the election day. And this way, by the time the new ballots come in on election day, they can give you an answer by 10 p.m. I'm wondering if there could be something streamlined. But in the Constitution, people like you have always explained to me, it's extremely valuable for the states to set up their own system. But where do you draw the line between the sanctity of the election and independence of the state?
2: Yeah, I mean, it's a tough line, and I'm with you. And by the way, I'm not saying that I trust the states to get it right. There's a lot of mischief by state houses, state governors, even just the kind of the lowest level of state political actors that are there for the tabulation of votes. Yeah, I think those are sometimes the villains in these pieces where you talk about ridiculous bending of rules or the creation of rules that are kind of made to be broken. So I would love to see, you know, a lot of the contours of the Save America Act in place. I just think the Supreme Court, or at least five of them, are saying we're not going to be the ones that create these laws. You know, you either bring it on from on high through Congress or through state houses or not, but we're not going to let the judicial branch get tied into it. And you know, again, I think in a lot of ways all of us lose by not having, if not perfection with elections, at least a better feeling of the sanctity of the electoral process, that it's going to be something where we can trust the results. And I think a lot of people in this country do not trust the results with good reason. So, and by the way, one last thing, Brian, on like the mail-ins, we would always be willing, I think, to have carve-outs for legitimate circumstances. Like you want military members to be able to send in their ballot from wherever they are across the world. So it's never going to be a complete ban on any form of mail-in ballot, but it's become kind of a creature of convenience as well as abuse rather than something to accommodate people that have a genuine reason to be away from home.
1: So when Mitch McConnell says, I'm not going to vote for the Save America Act, even though I do believe voter ID is necessary, because I think it should be, you should not be ordering, the federal government should not be ordering states what to do. Do you think he has a solid constitutional argument?
2: I think he actually has a decent constitutional argument. Again, it's just principles of federalism. The way we wrote this thing up, this constitution, it did seem to give a state process the lead over federal process. But you know, they're really bending it beyond the recognition that this country would have had a couple of 100 or 250 years ago when it comes to the electoral process. So I would hope at some point enough is too enough is too much, and it just didn't happen today. We didn't get to the point where Roberts was comfortable wading in on this very hot issue, and so I think, again, we kind of all lose.
1: So it looks like Susan Collins, Lisa Murkowski, Tom Tillis, and Mitch McConnell are all against it, even though if you just say, should voters have ID, about 80 to 85% of the country say yes. And one thing I would do, if, and this is not really your area, but if I'm Trump, I'd say I don't care who wins. I just want the right person to win, even if it costs Republican seats. I don't want to have any doubt in the results of an election, big and small. I think that should be the message.
2: Yeah, it's an appropriate bipartisan message. And we all know how President Trump feels about, you know, the 2020 election, for instance.
1: Yes,
2: but
1: we've heard.
2: Remember, in 2016, you had Hillary Clinton and all these other people screaming to the moon that this was a fixed election. It was rigged. They were saying that. And they were saying that Trump was installed by his master puppeteer, you know, Vladimir Putin. So there's a lot of, yeah, and that may not have been particularly genuinely felt by the politicians at that time. But there's a lot of reason for kind of the mom and pops of this country, the people in the middle of the Midwest, to say, what's going on with our election process? Do I trust it at all? And the more you dissuade people from believing in its validity, the more they're going to check out and not want to even participate because they're going to feel like their vote doesn't count. So, you know, again, I would, and by the way, one other thing, Brian, you know this too. You know, when you sit there and say it's disenfranchising people, that's such condescending racism to act like minorities in this country are unable to go get a driver's license or an ID of some sort. I mean, it's
1: so insulting.
2: Not at all based on reality. Everyone has ID at this point.
1: So, Jim, we're waiting on birthright citizenship. And the president says, look, I just think that there's birth tourism going on here. And he pointed out in the Solicitor General came out and said, look, you know how many Chinese have come here? They have their kids. They make them American citizens. They go back and they come back basically as spies. Why should any party before that? Why should anybody see that these people from other countries are trying to circumvent our system? And they're not a matter of you're born here, you get to stay here. That was out, as constitutionalists will tell you. They came out with this amendment because people were not acknowledging, especially in the South, that African-Americans taken here as slaves were not American citizens after the Civil War. We're past that now. And now we have Chinese and some of our enemies coming here in order to infiltrate our country and circumvent our immigration system. So having said that, has the argument been strong enough to make you optimistic that birthright citizenship might be reversed today?
2: Yeah, I'm going to give you a total cop-out answer, Brian. I'm really on the fence about whether this one's going to get done. I mean, I will tell you, going into it, I was pretty pessimistic up until oral argument. And the reason why is that there is some case law that happened 100 or so years ago that kind of tracked the facts on the ground at that point. But I think there's two things that are kind of critical to give me some optimism that this is going to go the right way for the administration. One is exactly what you said. The facts on the ground are just different now. You've literally got an industry bringing in CCP-directed people to briefly touch the soil of the United States.
1: Yes.
2: You look at, like, Guam, have a baby, and then go back with the full rights of citizenship. They can contribute essentially dirty CCP money to American campaigns. They could run for office as a dual citizen. It becomes kind of insane to think of the ramifications of an industry. And we certainly didn't have that in the 1800s when the last case broke on this issue. So you've got, yeah, and I think that some of the conservatives, particularly Alito, are very keen to recognizing the facts have changed dramatically and we have to do something. The other thing is, if you rule against it, and I understand that historically it's been a popular notion of inclusion, you know, people that are hard workers that are here for 20 years, they have a baby, you don't want them to face immigration problems. I get kind of the historical sympathy of it, but there's language in the amendment that says, subject to the jurisdiction of the United States. And if that phrase means anything, it means that birthright citizenship has to be redefined, that you have to be able to establish not just a quick touch for the purposes of getting citizenship, but a sustained effort to be part of the American culture and fabric. And so I think it's going to be really interesting. Again, look at Roberts, look at Kavanaugh, look at Coney Barrett just to see where they come out on this thing, because, you know, it's probably technically breaking from precedent, but it would be the right ruling, I think, because of what's happening.
1: I don't even know, Jim. There are Western countries, allies of ours, who have stopped it because they saw it was being abused. They've stopped birthright citizenship, right?
2: Yeah, I mean, it's an obvious loophole at this point. It probably didn't start off being subject to the abuse because we didn't even have national immigration policies when we had the 14th Amendment, when we had case law in the 1800s. It was not an issue. But now when you look at how it's being abused, it kind of drives it home. And I think that some portions of the conservative wing of the bench of the Supreme Court are very much willing to look or to kind of recognize context, that we're in a very different context than we've ever been about the misuse of this loophole. And that's why other countries would close it if they had it in the first place.
1: Yeah, it looks like Ireland ended unrestricted birthright citizenship in 2004. Many other countries no longer allow automatic citizenship, like this country called Belgium, Finland, France, Germany, Greece, and Italy, Luxembourg, and the Netherlands, Portugal, Spain, and Sweden. Come on. So we're not asking people to, what is that Donald Trump doing trying to shut the doors on the American dream? He's trying to say it's being abused. So it makes you wonder, if the courts don't want to make that decision, should it be pushed through legislation? Because I know a lot of Democrats who look at, for example, the Chinese weaponizing this, who are very worried about China's rise and what they're up to, that might get behind this. Some type of ban on birthright citizenship, if suspicion.
2: Yeah, I mean, you know more than I do in terms of the politics of the moment. I'm not convinced that a whole lot of people on the other side of the aisle would join President Trump in terms of pushing against it. They're going to be too busy screaming xenophobia to necessarily sign up for this thing. But, you know, one of the concerns I have, you mentioned, like, legislation. Legislation doesn't necessarily work if it's viewed as a constitutional right. In other words, the legislation can get struck down just as quickly as the notion,
1: gotcha,
2: you know, of gotcha, anything else. So, you know, you want the court to weigh in. I think in some ways that pressure gives us a little better chance of the Supreme Court weighing in the right way.
1: So, Jim, I'm glad you didn't put me on the clock and charge me by the minute, because I wore you out today for 14, 15 minutes. It would have cost me a fortune in the real world. Thanks so much. We'll look forward to that other decision today from the Supreme Court. Thanks for reacting to the first two. Jim Trusty, great job. Back in a moment from, you got it, sir, Washington, D.C. Back in a moment.
0: Coming to you on a need-to-know basis, because, man, do you need to know. It's Brian Kilmeade.

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3: Well, good morning, folks. Once again, on this Monday morning, mid-morning, it's time for the update up from the Chicago Board of Trade. Thank you so much for joining us. Let's take a look at the numbers. Negative numbers today. July corn down 9 3/4 at 403.5. December corn down 9 3/4 at 431 3/4. January corn down 9.5 at 447. Preparation for the report coming out tomorrow. Soybeans down 14 1/4 at 1112 3/4. November soybeans down 14 1/2 at 1141 3/4. And January soybeans down 14 1/2 at 1156. New crop July wheat also lower, down 6 cents at 572 1/4. July soybean oil down 71 cents a pound at 70.59. The meal in the July down $2.20 a ton at 304.80. June live cattle down 75 cents at 256.70 in very light trade. August live cattle down $2.22 at 236.97. August feeder cattle down $3.15 at 366.70, and August lean hogs down 30 cents, trading now at 96.27. The Dow Jones up 375 points at 52,581. The dollar is down 19 1/4 points. Crude oil up $1.12 a barrel at 70.36. Gold is down $62 an ounce at 44,033. July silver down $1.28 an ounce at $57.94. That is your market update here during the 9 o'clock hour on your Ag Check radio station, where you get all of your ag news, markets, weather, and information on your Ag Check radio station. And we are checking on ag. I'm Gail. Good morning.

0: Hey, welcome back, everybody. The Brian Kilmeade Show just finishing up this hour. We got another one coming straight ahead. Again, we expect some Supreme Court decisions. We're waiting on a few of them already in overtime. We'll keep you up to date on all that. I cannot wait to see you. July 11th in Pensacola, Florida, the History Liberty Last. Brand new show, patriotic, inspirational, motivational. It's going to be streamed on Fox Nation, like this is. BrianKilmeade.com for tickets so I can meet you in person. Hopefully you get the VIP and you'll get the pregame show, which is pretty cool.
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1: This is RJ Crace with your stories now, brought to you by Jesse Heating and Air. Great products and great people treating you the way you want to be treated since 1979. Illinois is launching a new Department of Early Childhood on Wednesday, marking one of the governor's top education priorities. The new agency will consolidate a number of early childhood-related services that had been spread across multiple state agencies. July 1st also marks the beginning of work to establish the Office of State Public Defender. Also taking effect is a new reporting requirement for the Department of Corrections. The agency will have to provide annual reports detailing contraband found in prisons, how it got there, disciplinary actions taken, and medical responses involving correctional staff. The Decatur metro area's unemployment rate rose to 5.6% in May, up from 5.1% a year ago, according to IDES. Government was the sector with the largest job gain over the year. Manufacturing saw the biggest decline. Unemployment increased in all 12 Illinois metro areas over the year. More at nowdecatur.com.
2: This is a Fox News alert. Key rulings just out from the Supreme Court. I'm Dave Anthony, and President Trump won't like some of them. The justices rejected his attempt to fire Federal Reserve Governor Lisa Cook over mortgage fraud allegations she denied.
3: The majority writes in this opinion, says, as the government concedes, Congress limited the president's power to remove governors for good reason. They say it's to preserve the independence of the Fed and to continue the long tradition of monetary policy exercised independent of executive influence.
2: However, the court did allow the president to fire Federal Trade Commissioner Rebecca Slaughter without cause, overruling the law that established the FTC that only allowed removal for inefficiency, neglect of duty, or malfeasance in office. And on Truth Social a few minutes ago, President Trump posted, big win. Now back to Fox's Shannon Court, bringing out the Supreme Court on the ruling that goes against the president and Republicans on mail-in voting.
3: Mississippi has a state law which allows ballots to be counted, mail-in ballots, after Election Day. If they come in, they're postmarked, and meet the state requirements. So if you're a state out there that counts ballots after Election Day based on your state law, that state law will stand.
2: The court also announced it'll consider another voting case next term. A Republican attempt to enforce laws passed in Arizona after the 2020 election requiring proof of citizenship, which President Trump wants nationally. The Supreme Court rejected the president in another case, refusing to hear a Trump appeal to
4: a 2023 New York federal jury verdict that President Trump sexually abused writer E. Jean Carroll in the mid-90s, then defamed her in a 2022 social media post. He was ordered to pay $5 million in damages. Trump attorneys argued on appeal the judge should not have allowed inflammatory evidence, including testimony from other women accusing the president of sexual misconduct, which he also denies.
2: Fox's Chris Foster. After a weekend of U.S. and Iran attacks, President Trump says talks resume tomorrow. White House Press Secretary Caroline Levitt tells Fox,
5: the Iranians would be best to sign a good deal with the United States of America because the president has proven he's unafraid to
2: America's listening to Fox News.
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0: Bring America 250 from the Great American State Fair on the National Mall in Washington, D.C. 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
1: Hi, everyone. Not from 48th and 6th in Midtown Manhattan, but I'm coming from Washington, the site of the America 250 celebration leading up to July 4th, a big state fair. Behind me, you hear some PA, but it's all part of the festivities where thousands have come here to see each and every state represented. Sadly, 10 states thought it was too political, which is nuts. It's called not wanting Donald Trump to look like he's president of the United States in 2026. I don't remember this thing, and I was only in fifth grade, but when Jimmy Carter was president, I didn't think people, and he was extremely unpopular, by the way, I didn't people making that type of stand. But we have a lot to discuss, so let's get to the big three stories.
2: Number three.
3: I am loving that the World Cup has brought to our shores all these people who are doing Americans the service of reminding us just when we needed it on our big 250 birthday that actually this place is kind of awesome.
1: Yup, Bill Maher, great monologue last night. World Cup media catching fire. The group play is done. And the drama of the knockout stage is upon us. We look at the results from day one and look at the U.S. matchup with Bosnia-Herzegovina and the love affair the world's having with our nation.
2: Number two.
4: I think we are seeing a hunger that is not just felt by New Yorkers, but frankly by Americans from coast to coast for a new kind of politics.
1: Really? The mayor, Mamdani, socialists take over the Democratic Party, and is solidifying their stake against the GOP. Can they capitalize by running as a free market, pro-capitalist party, which used to be the foundation of the country? We will see.
2: Number one.
5: That's not just the United States. That's the entire international community. A UN record, 143 nations have agreed with us that this is in violation of international law.
1: That is Ambassador Mike Waltz weighing in. Yep, from talks to kinetic warfare, the tenuous MOU almost blew up over the weekend as Iran continues to push us, declaring they need nukes, they want Israel out of Lebanon, and they want to own the strait. No, no, and no. Good luck with the talks. I think it's going to end up the fighting, but they're going to play us right to the end. You know why? Because they know our election cycle. By the way, bottom of the hour, we're going to be privileged to have with us Washington Director of the Ronald Reagan Presidential Foundation Institute, Roger Zackheim. He's going to be right here on the couch where we are on YouTube right now, youtube.com/@TheBrianKilmeadShow. It's a place to go every single day, and you get the podcast. But keep in mind, too, you get the stream right now. It's pretty much the Box and Friends set that you're going to be seeing a little bit later with John and Sandra are going to be here. And then America's Newsroom on right now. So we'll discuss that. But I do want to talk a little bit about the World Cup. Yesterday, Canada won dramatically in injury time past the 90th minute. So they advanced, beating South Africa. Congratulations to them. That nation celebrates. Meanwhile, the U.S. plays Bosnia on Wednesday. I think we'll be favored to win that match. And then it'll be great again because we'll be in the round of 16. It's expected we play Belgium. The last time they played Belgium, there was a bit of a panic. The U.S. lost 5-2. But in terms of our chances of excelling over the weekend, I had a chance to talk to Taylor Twellman. I hope he made the cut here. Taylor Twellman about what he expects. Now, who's Taylor Twellman? Former MVP of the MLS. He also had a chance to start for the national team. His family is like rich in U.S. soccer tradition. And I think he's emerged as one of the finest commentators in the country. Now working for Apple, I asked him, what do you think about the game and the matchup on Wednesday in Santa Clara? Cut 22.
6: The United States are favored, but Bosnia is a team that is very tactically smart, pragmatic. They'll be very, very 4-4-2, 4-5-1. They'll clog up the middle. They'll try to frustrate the United States, but in a different way than Australia. Australia will claw. They'll fight. Bosnia's got a little bit more nuance to them. They've got a little bit more technical quality to them. Listen, the first 15, 20 minutes, U.S. scores their first goal. It's going to be a long day for Bosnia. If you and I are looking at the game and it's the 60th minute and it's still tied, or Bosnia somehow scores a goal and they're up, that becomes very difficult for the United States because that plays into the hands of the tactics from Bosnia.
1: Besides that, he couldn't really break it down in detail. Man, the guy's watched them play, and he's got the analysis. He pulled over to the side of the road in order to Zoom with us on Sunday night at 10 o'clock on One Nation. So that was pretty cool of him. So Flo Balogun, who has been the star and the scoring star and the offensive force, who had a yellow card, so sat out the last game. You know, he was he was born here and then lived most of his life overseas, but came back and joined Team USA as a striker. And he's been awesome. Sometimes he'll all by himself up top, but he is lethal in front of the net. He was on with James Corden, that fantastic late night show that Fox Sports hired him. And now he's doing a great job on the network, having some fun while still covering the facts of the tournament. Here's Flo talking about what it means joining this team and scoring early. He's got two goals already, cut 29.
7: That was probably the climax of my, you know, American experience. You know, I would say, as I said before, you know, it was a surreal moment just scoring in front of the home fans and, you know, having them embrace me so much. But yeah, as everyone knows, I was born in New York and grew up in London, you know, hence the British accent. So it's a unique story, a unique journey, but, you know, I'm very proud and, you know, I've embraced it.
1: Yeah, he has. He went on to talk about how they're preparing for Bosnia. Now, keep in mind, this is why you pay millions of dollars for this coach. I mean, you don't want to go out there and say, guys, go get him. You want to say, this is how we're lining up. This is who we stop. This is how we're defending. This is how we're going on offense. This is what to watch out for. This is why he's got the multi-million dollar contract. Cut 30.
7: We're preparing like we would any other game. You know, I think that's the benefit when you have a top coach. You know, it's not because you're going into a more important game he's going to change his preparation or you're going to see the nerves on him. So we're preparing as we would any other game. You know, we're not taking them lightly and we know it's going to be a tough game. We're in the round of 32 knockout football, so it's never going to be easy, but you know, we definitely know we have the quality to win this game.
1: So this one from the biggest story, no one expected him to win the group. They hoped he'd win the group, but they wouldn't be sure. So they win the group. But now the expectations are high again because they come in as favorites in a knockout round of 32. We've never had that before because we've never had a 48-team tournament. It's going to actually go up again after this. But they win this, they're down to 16. And then you get to the quarterfinals, which is furthest they've gone. And then if they play Belgium, I think they might be looking at Spain or France. And if you just get to the point where they're excelling this much and playing this well, all bets are off because about 11 of these guys have played at the highest level. So that's the most just detailed soccer I'll talk. Now I'm going to talk about the country. The country is benefiting because we have a lot to offer and we don't realize how great we have it. What I love most about the fans that are coming here, we're not putting on airs. We're not giving them tours. We're not showing them special presentations or fireworks shows. We're saying this is a slice of American life. And guys like Oliver Henry have just chronicled it on Instagram and Facebook. And they joined us on the set on Fox and Friends weekend and they talked about meeting the President of the United States. Cut 27.
8: I've had many DMs and comments saying, thank you, you're teaching me how to love America again, and things to do, and that you can just go on these road trips. And you're very lucky to be able to go on the road trips, not need a passport or anything, and travel, because traveling to the different states is just like traveling to a different country. When I was in Dallas, flew to Boston, it was completely different. Then I flew to Washington, it was completely different again. And now I don't think there's anywhere in the world like New York.
1: Look, I feel the same way, but I never had to be reminded. Maybe a lot of people didn't. Some people are so dug in, and then, it, you know, so is Donald Trump, a Republican's president, George Bush is president. I'm never going to like this country. I can't deal with them. But most of the people, more and more independents, I really believe that they might be saying, well, Louisiana is pretty cool. I don't think I've been there. Where Texas, I've only seen Dallas, haven't seen Houston. Man, people are really appreciating when they went to San Antonio. So, and then on top of that, in New York, we had one of the most dramatic NBA finals ever. And then after that, next year, we got the Olympics. But Bill Maher, of all people, weighed in. And I didn't know where Bill Maher was going with this when I watched his monologue on Friday night. But it's pretty clear that he is somebody who's independent-minded enough to know it's pretty cool that the fans found out what kind of country we're at, and maybe some people on his side of the aisle will understand it. Cut 24.
3: I am loving that the World Cup has brought to our shores all these people who are doing Americans the service of reminding us, just when we needed it on our big 250 birthday, that actually this place is kind of awesome. And social media flooded with videos of slack-jawed soccer tourists wandering around America, positively gushing about everything we take for granted, reminding us what America looks like from the outside, not through the lens of some influencer explaining why watering your lawn is violence. just regular people looking around and saying, wow, these people live like rock stars. Look at this Japanese guy trying Texas barbecue.
1: And by the way, we played the soundbite on television, kind of threw me. And he did. The guy, this Japanese family. How about the Japanese people that clean up their section of the game before they leave the stadium? We've got people for that. Here's more from Bill Maher. Cut 25.
3: British people are walking through Costco like they're touring the Vatican on mushrooms. One European guy said, this is the biggest tourist attraction I can have as a European. It's like a museum. He was talking about Walmart. But plainly, we have a lot of things here we assumed everyone has, and they don't. They came here for soccer and can't believe you can watch it while having a beer. Yeah, they don't have that in Europe. Let that sink in. In the paradise you think the rest of the world is, they can't drink beer in public without beating the shit out of each other. And have you seen Europeans reacting to air conditioning? Like it's some exotic experimental technology?
1: So, yeah, and by the way, it's over 100 degrees throughout Europe. They can't handle it, and they don't have any AC. It's not even a thought. Well, we have it everywhere. In fact, when they went to Cowboy Stadium to play, they couldn't believe the whole stadium was air-conditioned, but either could the players, but that's really what you get. So, look, we take it for granted. We're not perfect, but we're closer to perfect than any other country out there. I think people should start believing it and understanding it. Nothing I could do for you. You know, if you are so blinded by the fact that Donald Trump won 2 out of 3 times, and the one time he didn't win, he got more votes than any Republican in history, then it's really on you. Because then you got to curse 77 million people. I don't know if there's enough curses in the world to do that. So when we come back, I'm going to break down the latest with Iran, because more than challenging over the weekend, some fundamental problems with the MOU are coming back to haunt us. I understand that. And at the bottom of the hour, I'm going to welcome in Roger Zakheim from the Reagan Institute. You're listening to the Brian Kilmeade Show from Washington, D.C. Well, as we celebrate America 250, building up to the July 4th celebration and birthday.
0: Politics, current events, and news that affects you. Brian's got a lot more to say. Stay with Brian Kilmeade.
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23: Saving you money, I'm Hillary Barsky. Many Americans are facing mounting financial pressures, but by making small changes to everyday habits can make a major impact on long-term wealth. Last year, nearly three-quarters of Americans failed to meet their savings and spending goals, according to a Vanguard consumer survey. Many people, especially those in their 30s and 40s, are falling into costly traps, including failing to boost emergency savings, delaying investing, and taking on too much debt. Financial experts say it's important to prioritize retirement savings. Missing out on employer matches or delaying contributions can have a long-term impact. Also, don't take on financial debt, which chips away at your ability to build real wealth. And it's critical to save for an emergency fund and start to plan for your child's education early. College costs continue to rise, and many families underestimate the importance that the earlier you start to save, the less difficult it becomes in later years. Saving you money, Hillary Barsky, Fox News.
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25: Now, I've heard this argument frequently, that women are really rather more emotional than men. 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We don't always talk about it as much as men, but we get on doing it. But women are very much more modest in running for Parliament than men. Nothing like as many of them put up, as you know.
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1: Hey, welcome back, everyone. I'm coming to you from America 250 Celebration, the Washington, D.C. The state festival, and we have a chance to see every state represented here in the nation's capital that's been miraculously cleaned up. Crime is through the floor, thankfully, and they really have a booth for 40 states here, and it's really tremendous. Where you walk in, you get a real sense of the history from the Continental Congress to today. They also have this fantastic trailer, literally on wheels. You walk in and you get a complete look from Thomas Paine's Common Sense all the way through Washington, his campaigns, all the way up to today and the fantastic exploration. You find that if you have like an 8, 10, or 12-year-old that wants to get a quick look at the history of America, you go there. What bothers me most is what's happening in America right now, and that is the rise on the left of the socialist movement. But socialist sounds like an economic philosophy. With that seems to be anti-Semitism, which is led by anti-Israel, anti-Bibi Netanyahu. Now the country has no right to exist. You have some candidates who got the primary, will win general election, who says abolish ICE as usual, then abolish prisons. Really? Abolish the police? You're not kidding, are you? Yeah. And they have no right to exist. These are some of those radical beliefs possible. So when Zohran Mamdani, who took those candidates to victory over Hakeem Jeffries in two of the three big wins, seven overall if you consider the state assembly seats. When asked about that on This Week with George Stephanopoulos with featured Jonathan Carl, listen to his answer or lack thereof answer. And to Jonathan Carl's credit, he followed up. It's long, but it is worth it because I know you probably didn't watch it. Cut 11.
2: Now, you know, there's been a lot of attention. One of the candidates you supported who won, who knocked off an incumbent Democrat, is Darlisa Vila Chavalier. She said some very controversial things, including calling for the abolition of prisons, couldn't say whether or not somebody who had committed murder should be in prison, called for open borders, against all deportations, including those of violent criminals. Are those positions that the Democratic Party could win on nationally?
3: I think what the Democratic Party can win on nationally is a focus on working people. And I think that what I saw from Darlisa when I would walk the streets of her district was a focus on what she describes as a politics of life. She would talk about how we have to invest in babies, not bombs. She's now going to represent what is one of the poorest districts in the United States of America. And what people in that district are exhausted by is a politics that has justified the spending of tens of billions of dollars in killing civilians overseas while working people are struggling just to do the basics.
2: But how does abolishing prisons or having open borders fit into that? I mean, do you see how those are ideas that a lot of your Democrats that are warning about what happened here say are toxic? Most of America won't go along with it. Are bad ideas. That are dangerous ideas.
3: I think what the focus of her race was, what the focus of her candidacy was about the struggle that working people are facing. And I think that we can have disagreements on policy positions. What we have to agree on is what are we fighting for and who are we fighting for? She showed that in her race, and I think that many people will come to appreciate that in her leadership to come.
2: So we can disagree on something as basic as whether or not there should be prisons?
3: That's not
2: your position.
3: There are prisons,
2: yes.
3: And what we're also showing in this city is that safety is not something that's up for debate. It's something that we're actually delivering on. And I'm proud to be the mayor of a city that currently has the lowest recorded number of murders and shootings in recorded history in New York City.
1: So do you believe that he did not disavow that we need prisons? He says there are prisons. Of course there are prisons. They were there before you got there, we assume afterwards. But like your predecessor, not Eric Adams, the one prior to that, they were trying to depopulate prisons and use COVID to do that. But they weren't closing prisons. They weren't saying there should not be prisons. But instead, she says, bombs, not babies, or babies, not bombs. Really? Because, you know, their bombs aren't dropping on our allies. They're dropping on our enemies, many of which want to make sure we don't have any babies. You don't drop bombs on people that aren't trying to kill you. At least in America, that's the deal. So when we're acting, you need a defense. If anybody who wants to get elected doesn't believe we need a strong Pentagon, I believe the $1.5 trillion, look on inflated dollars and amount of the budget, I think that's what we need and more. I think the Golden Dome is real, and I believe what the Secretary of Navy asked for, and that's 350 ships, in order to not leave things like the Gerald H.R. Ford out on the oceans for an extra 11 months because of the challenges we have from Venezuela over to the Persian Gulf. But how scary is that? So he can't say, look, what she said

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0: Good Monday morning, everybody. It is going to be hot and muggy all week long here in central Illinois. Look for a mostly sunny sky today. Air temperatures up to around 94. Heat indices as high as around 105. Mostly clear overnight tonight. Lows drop down to 75. Sunny mid-90s with heat indices well over 100 again on Tuesday. Sunny mid-90s on Wednesday. I'm meteorologist J.C. Foltz. Have a great day and stay cool.
1: I'm Therese Crowley. Supreme Court end of term decisions. One allows Mississippi to keep counting late mail-in voting ballots up to 5 days after the election. Ex-lawyer Alec Murdaugh returns to South Carolina court in Prison Orange on his murder retrial. Fox's Steve Harrigan.
2: First time we're seeing him in court since they threw out his conviction on two murder charges. The defense really wants two things today. They want a change of venue out of a small community where everyone knows all the details of this case. They also want an analysis of DNA material that was found underneath the fingernail of the murdered wife.
1: Maggie and son Paul murdered 5 years ago. President Trump hosting Iran has requested a meeting to take place tomorrow in Doha after U.S. threats of devastation for breaking the ceasefire. AAA finds gas at $3.86 a gallon. 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
4: With Ricky Horton, I'm John Rooney. A two-run homer in the second inning, and the Cardinal pitching staff made it stand up.
5: Wynn takes a good lead at first base. The pitch. Torres swings and hits it a mile. That's a home run to right field for Torres. 2-0 Cardinals. The Cardinals managed 6 hits for the day. They did not have a hit with a runner in scoring position, yet they beat the Marlins 2-1.
6: A good team win for the Cardinals in front of 37,000-plus. Kyle Leahy got the win. He picked up his 6th victory. Good work out of the bullpen. Riley O'Brien was able to save it for his 20th, but really a lot of important plays for the Cardinals to keep the game close. Only 6 hits for the Cardinals, but it was enough to win.
4: The Cardinals won the first game of the homestand on Monday, beating Arizona in a 1-run victory, and won the last game of the homestand 2-1 over Miami yesterday. Day off today in Atlanta tomorrow. And on the mound, it's Matthew Liberatore. Airtime 520.
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0: He'll make your head spin. It's Brian Kilmeade.
1: The president's patience isn't going to last forever. Discussions are ongoing, particularly at a technical level of how to get inspectors in, the downblending, and the other pieces that are focused on ensuring Iran never has a nuclear weapon. But they need to understand their leverage is diminishing by the day. The Gulf Arabs are creating all kinds of alternatives to the Straits of Hormuz. The UAE is moving oil through its pipeline that it's expanding. The Saudi Arabia is moving oil through its pipeline that it's expanding. We will create alternatives to our basing posture there. We will harden some. Some may go underground. Others will move. So this leverage that Iran thinks it has now is diminishing faster and faster, literally every week as we speak.
2: That is Ambassador Mike Waltz, who's a fantastic spokesperson for the administration, understands foreign policy as well as anyone. Roger Zackheim joined us now, Washington director of the Ronald Reagan Presidential Foundation, great friends of the show. And Roger, you even did a poll on Iran and the popularity, because the president did mention to us on the air a couple weeks ago, he said, I'm not sure the American people, Roger, have the stomach for this fight with Iran. What did you find?
3: Well, actually, I think the president will be pleasantly surprised. I think 8 out of 10 continue to view Iran as an enemy, an adversary. So they understand who the president is fighting against, what our military is striking with epic fury. And then in terms of the outcome, this is what we ask, that we seek in this conflict, we give them three options. Do you want to have regime change? Do you want to see a weakened regime? Or do you want to see a negotiated outcome, a deal? And overwhelmingly, people want either a regime change or a weakened regime. In other words, the minority want to see a negotiated settlement. And those numbers go up as you look at the views of Republicans, and go even higher if you look at MAGA Republicans, to the tune of 7 out of 10.
2: So I think that we both agree that he's the only president, even the president that the institute that you represent, to take military action against Iran. No one did it with Soleimani. People were stunned. And then we had Midnight Hammer. And then we had him again for 12, and we hit him again for a few weeks. So I just feel as though he deserves credit for that. At the same time, Roger, I feel like we only have one choice to finish the job. And people think that they're going to try to do to Trump what they did to Carter. Drag this thing out, make him pay the price on the midterm elections.
3: Well, you've been very clear-eyed about this from the outset, and I agree with your outlook here. Starting with the great accomplishment of the president and our military with Midnight Hammer and Epic Fury, you can never get the discussion about comparisons between President Trump to Jimmy Carter or to Barack Obama because he took on the regime. President Reagan struggled with this regime. We had a peacekeeping mission in Lebanon, you recall, in 1983, and that was undermined by Hezbollah. We had that. It was the first time we heard about Hezbollah with the Marine barracks bombing, with the attack on our embassy, and we never got after it. And that continued from President Reagan all the way to President Trump, as you note. So regardless what happens with this MOU, I wouldn't say entirely regardless, but as we evaluate what's happening with this memorandum of understanding and negotiations, we understand we're going to have Secretary of State Rubio today briefing members of Congress live on the phone on this. We have to recognize we're in an entirely different place because President Trump made the decision to take the attack, take the fight to the regime, which has been successful.
2: And the one thing he said is, I know my successor, my predecessor didn't, I know my successors won't. So he's looking at what's good for the country long term, not what's good for him politically short term.
3: Listen, Americans love peace. No one wants to go ahead and engage in armed conflict. That's what bold, courageous leadership requires. And what's been interesting from this survey is that we see, even after Epic Fury, Americans want to see, view it as successful, and specifically, they are still deeply concerned about an Iranian nuclear weapons program. So there's a groundswell of support, in part because the president has been conditioning the American people for a long time that this regime is an adversary.
2: I know, Roger, sometimes the big institutes, big companies will have an outside polling firm.
3: Yeah.
2: But when you did these polls, did you just poll conservatives?
3: Absolutely not. So it's we have outside firms to do this, actually the same people who carry out the Fox News polling. And Beacon Research is part of that. It's over 1,500 surveyed. Okay. The margin of error is plus or minus 2.5% for most of the questions. And so what you can get from that is confidence in the views of the American people. And Brian, we've been doing this not just today with the release of our new survey. We've been doing this since 2018, so we have the advantage of seeing the views of the American people kind of from a trend standpoint. And the trend as it relates to the issue with regard to Iran is that Americans know this regime is our enemy.
2: So I want you to tell you what the foreign minister said.
3: Yeah.
2: Foreign minister came out and said on Sunday that Iran is assuming sole authority over the strait. Quote, the management and full restoration of maritime traffic in the strait is Iran's responsibility. No other country or entity has any responsibility or authority in this matter. So it's not hearsay. It's not who said that. It's not a source. He's saying directly. That's the guy that's got to sit and meet with J.D. Vance and Steve Witkoff and Jared Kushner.
3: A lot of bluster from these guys, all right? And one of the challenges I think the administration is facing is that post-decapitation of this regime, the great accomplishment of Epic Fury is there are a lot of people vying for control of the Iranian regime. They have different agendas, and you don't really know who they're speaking to. So this minister, you know, he's given this bluster because he's probably addressing some element that's vying for leadership within Tehran. That's not to say we should have any hope or expectation that these guys are going to negotiate in good faith. You know, the vice president's spoken about, hey, we'll go ahead and the terms of the MOU will go into place once this regime transforms. I haven't seen any evidence of transformation. I think the administration should stand to those words of the vice president that until we see a transformation of this regime, and that quote reflects that they're not, we shouldn't be making any concessions.
2: So what people worry about is the strategic oil reserve has been drained, and so has other countries. So he's got to worry. He's got to be taking calls from the energy guys and his Treasury Department. He's getting calls from people. I'm in a battleground district. Man, if the gas prices go up again, I'm going to lose by 4 or 5 points. So I get it. The president's weighing a lot. That's why they call it such a lonely position for a guy with so much support.
3: We heard President out loud talk about not wanting to be Hoover, to be at the precipice of some depression. That was in some part contributed to him signing on the MOU. But let's be clear, the leverage over time resides with us.
2: Of course.
3: I mean, we have accomplished so much as a country in terms of being a net energy producer, the greatest producer of energy in the world, our Secretary of Treasury.
2: That wasn't the case when Reagan was president.
3: It was not, and it hasn't been the case at all until this administration. I mean, this is you know, you have the Energy Dominance Council. People made fun of it. You know, oh, God, we're having this Council for Energy Dominance, as such bluster coming to the Trump administration. No, it's actually reflective of where we are as a country today. All that allowed us to succeed in this environment. Our Secretary of Treasury with Operation Economic Fury has made a huge impact. So I think, you know, things are in place for us to be successful here. Obviously, we can't get to $5 a gallon. We don't want to do that to the American people. That is a kitchen table issue. But I think the president absolutely has put the United States in a better position on the gas issue with the blockade and what's happened afterwards.
2: So with Roger Zakheim with the Reagan Institute, if you're not watching on YouTube, but I hope you are. So, Roger, if you're in Israel right now, they're planning on life without getting armaments and support from us. They say they want to make their own arms. They're going to have to construct their own arms, sell their own arms, make money, because they see what's happening on the extreme right, and they see what's happening with almost everybody not named John Fetterman on the left. And I talked to Joe Manchin over the weekend on One Nation. He would be a strong force for Israel. While he's not happy with Netanyahu, like some aren't, I am very happy with him. I don't vote in that election.
3: Right.
2: But what do you say to people who say we give up on Israel, should give up on an alliance from America?
3: Well, let's contextualize this for a second, right? Because our survey actually gives the views of the American people and not those making the most noise on the left. So I'm very concerned about what took place with Mamdani in New York last week. So we'll get to that in a second. But overall, Americans still view that Israel's security is tied and relevant to U.S. security, to the tune of the majority of Americans. And then on top of that, Republicans overwhelmingly take that point of view. So what's brought it down over the years, I mean, we're talking about 60% of the majority of Americans. MAGA Republicans are approaching 9 out of 10. So there's a groundswell of support. The Fettermans of the world need to be fighting against what's happening within their midst because it's a real problem. And like Tucker Carlson, who's patently anti-Israel, think what happened to him. This past week, he left the Republican Party. So it's quite clear the pro-Israel community resides with the Republican Party. And the Democrats need to do some soul searching here because they are turning their backs on what Pete Hegseth and others call a model ally.
2: So I've said this before, but I want to get your take. I think the Democrats made their biggest mistake, if they were looking long form, by letting Bernie Sanders into their party without ever joining the party. They let him run for election. And twice they realized their party was being hijacked So they messed with the election. They put their hand on the scale. So it created bitterness, a groundswell, a sympathy, and he's not even a Democrat. So at least you could say, if you say the Freedom Caucus or the Tea Party was a hindrance to Republicans, they were conservatives, right? They were, they had a different philosophy economically, right, and foreign war, whatever, but they wanted to be Republicans. Well, do you think that's one of those grave mistakes?
3: Oh, it's a great point. They allowed Bernie caucus to caucus, Bernie Sanders to caucus with Democrats. I mean, that was a huge, huge mistake. And now you and like Matt Connett and others have made clear that the children of Bernie Sanders, he didn't win the nomination, but the children of Bernie Sanders are now taking over the party. Huge error.
2: Roger Zackheim, sticking around a few more minutes. We're going to finish up this hour here at the Brian Kilmeade Show. We're here at the America 250 celebration leading up to July 4th. And I'll be here at night July 4th, but start the day on Fox and Friends in Liberty, at Liberty Park, right in New Jersey, overlooking New York City. Don't move.
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14: 1 year ago, Cardinal Robert Prevost was elected Pope Leo XIV as the first American to ever become the Bishop of Rome. In the first official biography of the Pope, author Elise Allen says Leo has a special message to American Catholics.
15: Building friendship, building community, remembering that in spite of our differences, we can be friends and we can treat each other as human beings. You know, I think that's his big message.
14: And it's a message that has been tested and making headlines in the last few weeks as the Pope and President Trump sparred over disagreements about the war in Iran. Allen was the first journalist to have a lengthy interview with Pope Leo after his election, and she says Leo has a quiet strength that may surprise people, but one that can take on the world leaders. He was well prepared to stand his ground even against the President of the United States.
15: I think Leo, you know, was not entirely surprised by that, but he also said very clearly he is not trying to attack anybody with what he says. He's trying to preach the gospel, and I think he sincerely means that.
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1: Well, in a couple hours, John Roberts is going to get to work. He's had the whole morning off to party, have a good time. But
2: I'm trying to get acclimated to the heat.
1: Well, you're going to get sweaty. That's how you're going to get acclimated. John, great to see you. I know you and Sandra.
2: You're going to look like George W. Bush touring Hurricane Andrew.
1: Well, what is that? What did that look like again?
2: I do remember that.
1: Was it right before the debate, too, where he was focusing too much on that? Could that be it?
2: I think so.
1: So, John, in particular, as we look at America 250, describe the fairgrounds here. People are starting to come out, visit 40 of the 50 states that came.
2: Yeah, and Pennsylvania wasn't going to come except for Fetterman and McCormick put together some private financing, and they got a pavilion up and running, which is
1: great.
2: You
1: believe the governor said I couldn't get sponsorship?
2: I know.
1: You're the kid.
2: I don't believe that. You know, it's the same as Tina Kotek in Oregon. Well, I think that this is going to be too partisan. I mean, look at it. It's America. It's the mall. This is actually my, you know, the reflecting pool aside. This is my favorite part of the mall because it's ringed by all of the Smithsonian museums.
1: Right.
2: And they're all free. So if you come down here, if you live in town or if you come in from out of town, this area of the mall, which is just before you get to the Capitol building, is spectacular because you've got six or seven, maybe more, Smithsonian museums. The National Gallery, you got the original Smithsonian, Air and Space, Native American, you've got the African American Museum. They're all here in this area, this one area. They're all free, and you can just spend the entire day going from museum to museum.
1: And I think a lot of people are
2: I don't know any place in the world that's like that.
1: I know. And when you see the Capitol, you live here. You're here every single day. For me, I just noticed for the first time when I got out of Union Station after taking Amtrak, I go, wow, it's all cleaned up.
2: Yeah, right?
1: The
2: what
1: barricades
2: a difference.
1: Are down. So they say all the fountains are flowing.
2: Yep.
1: Little things. Like, have you noticed it?
2: You know what they say about Washington, D.C.? It was Blue Fontana di Napoli. There's more fountains here than there is in Naples.
1: Right. And they're working.
2: And they're working.
1: So what do you think about the reflecting pool? This is what Doug Burgum said that they found out. Cut 33.
3: The reflecting pool is part of the Lincoln Memorial. It was designed as part. I mean, defacing the pool is the same as if you walked in and threw a bucket of paint on Lincoln's statue, and it'll be prosecuted in the same way. But we have so much, a country of abundance, a country of opportunity. We've got celebrations going on across the country. The great news is the vast majority of Americans are celebrating. They're not vandalizing. But it's we got an incredible week ahead of us with an incredible celebration. The state fair that's going on in the mall right now, the fireworks in the mall.
1: A 350-foot gash through the lining of this?
2: Yeah, the Park Service found that somebody had actually taken a sharp object, whether it was a box cutter or something else, and sliced the foam that was protecting the bottom of the reflecting pool.
1: So I asked my pool guy, which I think John Roberts can appreciate my journalism. I go, listen, how do you get algae? Is it just impossible for a shallow pool without moving water to not have algae? He goes, no, it's absolutely capable of being clean. They say if you put phosphate in that pool in any body of water, it's like putting the algae on steroids.
2: Oh, yeah. And so, there's talk that somebody put some sort of nitrogen-based fertilizer or phosphate in there to help the algae grow.
1: Because
2: it was in the pipes, I guess. It was developing in the pipes the time that the 3 weeks or a month that the reflecting pool was closed. And I used to have a pool when I lived in Atlanta. And fighting the algae back then wasn't too bad. You know, you get a little bit of, bit here and there.
1: Yeah.
2: We had a saltwater pool, so, chlorine generator.
1: But they tried to embarrass the president.
2: Yeah, of course. I mean, this reflecting pool thing has just completely consumed the left.
1: I know. It's crazy.
2: They're going nuts about
1: algae reporting.
2: It's the reflecting pool.
1: Right.
2: It is a part of Washington, D.C. They were trying to fix it. They're trying to make it look good. And just the BS that's come up around it is just stunning to me.
1: John, I know who's on your show first off. Do you know yet?
2: Doug Burgum is.
1: Okay, good. It's a great guest.
2: So we'll be talking to him about all of this, the American 250 American State Fair. We'll be talking to him about the reflecting pool, some of the other things. The Theodore Roosevelt Museum is opening on Saturday. So lots to talk about.
1: I want to get your take on what happened to the place you used to work, not CNN, but CBS. Ooh. What is your take on where they're heading? And what's going on there, and the 60 Minutes fallout and everything like that. These are the people you used to work with.
2: Yeah, I mean, completely trying to disassociate myself from it. I think that Barry Weiss brings fresh leadership to a place that was in need of it. And I think that the new executive producer of 60 Minutes will bring a sort of different approach to producing news pieces that might make that program more interesting than it's been in years.
1: Are you as thrilled with the response from the world to the world, visiting us for the World Cup?
2: I love it.
1: And it caught me by surprise.
2: And here's the really strange thing about it is you have all these people coming in from all over the world. And I love the Vikings, the Norwegians, when they get on an escalator and they pretend to row up the escalator because the optical illusion is fabulous.
1: That was at Long Acre right across from Fox.
2: Oh, was it?
1: 7th Street, yeah.
2: That was hilarious when I saw that. But all of these people coming in from around the world, singing the praises of America, saying how great this place is. And then you have all these people on the left who are trying to tear it down. And you look at, you know, the recent polling, how do you feel about America? Are you proud of America? Like 30% of Democrats said they were.
1: Are you very proud? Yeah.
2: Yeah. And whereas 80% of Republicans said they were. I mean, I moved here from Canada in 1989 because I'd always wanted to live in America. We lived in Toronto, which was 30 miles across Lake Ontario from Buffalo. So three of our six channels that we would watch, or three of the five channels that we would watch, were American channels. So I would see all these commercials that there were palm trees in the commercials and kids skateboarding in the middle of December. And I thought, that's where I want to live, America. So the first place I moved was Miami. And it was a little bit of a culture shock, but the weather was beautiful. I loved it. After living in a place where it was 9 months of winter and 3 months of bad skating, it was terrific to come down here. And I've loved America my entire life. It's great to be an American citizen. I became a citizen a week after 9/11. And I love the place, so it's great to be here on the occasion of America's 250.
1: Right, there's two things that have surprised me. Artemis II, the way it was received, everyone loved it.
2: And you know, the commander of Artemis II, Reed Wiseman, Tonto, was a good friend of ours.
1: Oh, I did not know that.
2: Yeah, so we were very
1: Canadian.
2: Proud of him. Yeah. In fact, my wife wrote him a letter of recommendation to get into the astronaut program after she met him on the Abraham Lincoln during the Iraq War.
1: Because I'd like to go to the moon. She would write me a letter of recommendation.
2: We can get you to the moon.
1: You can get me to the moon? Thank you. John Roberts, watch him today on his show with Sandra Smith at 2 o'clock.
2: Until 1 to 3.
1: 1 to 3. Yes. Until whenever he's
2: I'll done. Be there at 2, but we start at 1.
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6: 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Great products and great people treating you the way you want to be treated since 1979. 14 new state laws take effect on Wednesday, including one that permanently allows restaurants and bars to sell cocktails for pickup and delivery. It makes permanent a policy first adopted during the pandemic. Another law expands Illinois' anti-bullying protections in schools by classifying the unauthorized creation or distribution of AI-generated images as cyberbullying. The measure includes AI-generated sexual images. It's intended to address the growing misuse of AI among students. A proposal to allow plug-in solar panels in Illinois is expected to return during the fall veto session after stalling earlier this year. The bill would let renters and homeowners plug small solar panels into standard electrical outlets to help lower their power bills. Supporters say the technology would expand access to solar energy while lawmakers continue working through safety concerns for utility workers and homeowners. More at nowdecatur.com.
7: The president calls it a big win. Elise Brady, Fox News, says the U.S. Supreme Court rules a president can fire a Federal Trade Commissioner even without cause. It's a 6-3 decision.
8: FTC Commissioner Rebecca Slaughter had argued she could only be fired for cause. The president had simply written that keeping her on was inconsistent with his administration's priorities. The majority opinion wrote that while it's up to the Senate to decide whether to confirm those with whom the president would prefer to work, neither Congress nor the courts may saddle him with those with whom he cannot work. This ruling effectively overturns what is known as Humphrey's executor, a ruling once used to stop President Roosevelt from firing an FTC commissioner without cause. The court now writes the Humphrey's framework has not withstood the test of time as agencies like the FTC and its commissioners take on more executive branch functions, which are under the president's exclusive control.
7: Fox's Jessica Rosenthal. However, the court makes a distinction at the Federal Reserve, allowing Lisa Cook to remain as a Fed governor while she fights an effort to fire her over mortgage fraud allegations she denies. President Trump just renewing his call to require proof of citizenship to vote and limit mail-in ballots after the Supreme Court ruled states can count ballots that arrive after Election Day, rejecting the president's challenge. The justices also declined to hear his appeal of a jury award to author E. Jean Carroll in her sexual abuse and defamation cases against him. A new trial date just set for Alec Murdoch, the once prominent South Carolina attorney convicted of killing his wife and son and still in prison for financial crimes after the murder conviction was tossed out. A judge setting a murder retrial for next April, but no decision yet on an effort to move the trial.
9: They want a change of venue out of a small community where everyone knows all the details of this case. They also want an analysis of DNA material that was found underneath the fingernail of the murdered wife.
7: Fox's Steve Harrigan in Lexington, South Carolina. 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
18: Good Monday morning, everybody. It is going to be hot and muggy all week long here in central Illinois. Look for a mostly sunny sky today. Air temperatures up to around 94. Heat indices as high as around 105. Mostly clear overnight tonight. Lows drop down to 75. Sunny mid-90s with heat indices well over 100 again on Tuesday. Sunny mid-90s on Wednesday. I'm meteorologist J.C. Fultz. Have a great day and stay cool.
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0: what's going on with the level.
1: Oh, my God.
2: Woo, baby.
1: I put my headphones on. My head just exploded. I don't know what that was all about. Did somebody turn it up this weekend?
3: Yeah, I don't know. Maybe.
1: Are we doing double play weekends? We don't know about it. Music radio is jacked up on our frequency. Yeah.
0: We just got punked.
1: Maybe that was it.
0: That's the start to the week.
1: I don't know.
0: Happy 4th of July, a little bit early. It's going to be a fun week. Didn't start out fun.
1: Socialist, we'll be fine.
0: Well, it didn't start out fun as far as the Supreme Court today.
1: Ooh.
0: Not every ruling, but there were a couple that certainly did not go Republicans' way.
3: Well, yeah.
1: The ballot one.
3: Yeah, they ruled 5-4 this morning that states can count ballots that arrive after Election Day, provided they are postmarked by Election Day. So I guess that's a little bit of salve on the wound. Not entirely unexpected from my vantage point that this ruling would come down this way, but, you know, still kind of disappointing just because it's like, okay, you have so many states that have this unfettered mail-in ballot.
0: Yep.
3: How hard is it to make sure you put it in the damn mail ahead of time?
0: I know. No, it's frustrating. And this is another case where you'll have the left still talking about this Supreme Court, renegade Supreme Court. We got to expand it because it's just a tool of Trump. Please. It was Roberts and Amy Coney Barrett that went with the liberal justices. This has happened a number of different times. It doesn't seem to get as much play as when something is ruled by the conservatives on the bench.
1: I think Trump should call for packing the court today.
3: Well, you know, liberals are making the argument it should represent the number of circuits in the federal judiciary. So, yeah, let's add what would that be? You put it up to 13. So let's add 4 more justices. How about that?
1: Why not? Let's do it.
0: Yeah. And most Americans hear the whole argument. They're like, we're still doing this. We're still talking about this.
1: Mm-hmm.
0: Okay, next. So there's a few other things going on. Let's get to Bill Maher and J.D. Vance.
3: Yeah. Well, Iran, you know, we started bombing them in retaliation for them attacking something going through the Strait of Hormuz, and on it goes. A shaky ceasefire now back in play.
0: What does ceasefire mean?
3: I have no idea.
0: I know we've been down this road before, but it's a head scratcher.
3: But yeah, Vice President J.D. Vance, he was on Bill Maher's show on Friday night. They talked about Iran, of course, and Bill Maher asked about the nuclear program.
0: Mm-hmm.
4: But their program isn't destroyed. The nuclear program isn't destroyed. I mean, I don't know any of our objectives. And look,
5: What part is not destroyed?
4: Well, we didn't get in there. The whole thing was we have to get in there and see. Otherwise, we wouldn't be doing this.
5: Well, let me say,
4: we didn't.
5: First of all, so a nuclear program, and I'm hardly a nuclear scientist, I'm a lowly politician, but the thing that you have to destroy is their ability to enrich uranium, which has been destroyed. You have to destroy their ability. Well, because you need functioning centrifuges that can actually spin.
4: We got to get in there and we got to get the dust.
5: Okay.
4: And we didn't get in there, so how do we get the dust?
5: So that's actually a separate question. So there's the highly enriched stockpile, which, by the way, was allowed to accumulate over 20 years of previous administrations. That enriched stockpile is something that we want to get. But, Bill, if we never get it, and the president wants it, and we are going to get it. But if we never got it, it's buried deep underground, and they don't have the ability to turn it into a nuclear weapon. So the program is functionally destroyed. We're just talking about, can we set them back even further through these negotiations?
4: Okay.
0: That is a satisfactory answer.
1: I guess he didn't come back on it.
3: Well, I still kind of think, okay, well, what are we going to do moving forward?
0: That is a question.
3: You know, because it sort of seems like, okay, we're having negotiations here and there, and then Iran violates the ceasefire, and then maybe we hit back, maybe we don't.
0: Mm-hmm.
3: And then it's like, okay, we're having negotiations again. And I understand these things take time. You've got the memorandum of understanding that's still, you know, going to be nearly 2 months in the making. Mm-hmm. So, you know, we got some time, I suppose. It was nice being able to fill up for under $3 a gallon. Where I am, so I mean, I'm happy about that.
0: But, well, with this
1: with
0: the whole thing, I just am not going to come to any hard like conclusion of how I feel about it until we get to like late December.
3: Yeah,
0: because I don't know what the next play is.
3: Right.
0: I don't know how much of this is for the midterms to get the gas prices down before you finish a job. It's either that or some of the things that the administration said they wanted to accomplish, they've 180'd on.
3: Mm-hmm.
0: So I got to believe there's more to it and that you're playing a longer game that we just don't know. I mean, that's where I'm at. And I'm just a regular jamoke trying to figure it out like anybody else.
1: It's me. I figure if we set him back 20 years, I'll be dead anyway. So,
3: so the bombs won't
0: that's
3: be falling
0: like
3: on you.
0: That's kind of like you. It doesn't involve me. I don't care.
1: Or I'm being
0: grandkids, who cares?
1: Some windowless room pleating sheets and drooling. I don't know.
0: Yeah. Yeah. So we'll see where that goes. Meanwhile, man, these races that are going on and where the Democratic Party is going, it seems like we knew it was happening. There was a Democratic Socialist takeover, and the far left woke nuts, you know, certainly are influencing the party. And then all of a sudden, it's like it's already here.
3: Yeah.
0: It's like incremental fast.
3: Oh, yeah.
0: And so we'll tackle some of that. And do you have a clip of what was going on in Texas?
3: Yeah, well, there was the state political convention, and there was the very unique defense of U.S. Senate candidate James Tallarico, that weird little Children of the Corn guy.
0: Yeah.
3: And the Texas Land Commissioner candidate for the Democrats, Ben Flores, got out there and said some odd things.
0: Yes, he did.
2: Next time they say that James is trans, we're all trans.
0: What?
2: When they say James is a gay tofu-eating vegan, we're all gay tofu-eating vegans.
3: Clip that one.
0: No kidding. What about Spartacus?
2: And when they say James is going to hell, we'll say we're all going to hell.
3: Okay.
0: All right.
2: But jokes on them.
3: The jokes on them. You just gave the RNC a clip of you saying we're all gay tofu eating vegans.
0: Correct. Yes. Quite a defense of James Tallarico.
1: Yeah.
0: And I don't think you guys watch maybe as much YouTube as I might, but the ad is constant. Tallarico, $5. Do you have $5 that you could give?
3: Yeah.
0: Have you seen it?
3: Yeah.
0: It's running all the time.
1: What do I get for that? Do I get a sticker, tote
0: no,
1: bag? What do I get?
0: No, but nothing? You get control of the Senate back to the Democrats fight against the billionaires, Scott. You ever heard that one before?
1: Yeah, a billion times.
0: Of course.
1: Yeah.
0: And then I don't know if you happened to see over the weekend, Joe Biden, he was at the old Democratic Convention in Maryland.
1: Stumbling and bumbling.
0: Wow.
1: Things have not gotten better in retirement.
3: Weird, huh? There,
0: you know, I don't have to go through the whole speech, but there were just little parts where I couldn't figure it out. And David, you're the guy that has, you know, this weird talent for deciphering what Joe's trying to say.
3: Well, it's the Josetta Stone that I developed during my days as a nursing home volunteer.
0: Okay, so help with this one. I know it's something corruption, and then I'm not quite sure.
6: The corruption. The brazen, blatant corruption.
0: What was that?
3: Brazen and blatant corruption.
0: Brazen and blatant?
3: Yes.
1: That was blatant.
0: All right.
6: A brazen, blatant corruption.
1: Bling corruption.
0: Hmm.
1: Those big chains. Yeah.
0: Okay, and then it was something else, I forget.
6: Corruption on a scale never seen before in American history in any administration.
3: Corruption on a scale that's never been seen before in American history.
0: Okay, all right, so we got that one. You ready for your next challenge?
3: Sure.
0: Okay, I'm not quite sure here. It's something, I know he says get up, damn it, at the end.
6: I should use nice, straightforward, and simple. It's time to get up, damn it.
0: What was that?
3: The President of the United States, something, it's simple. I don't know what the lead up to that was.
0: Yeah, it's...
6: I should use nice, straightforward, and simple. It's time to get up, damn it.
0: Warren Simple? Is that what he said? Say again, David.
3: The President of the United States, something, it's simple.
0: All right.
3: Words?
6: I should use nice, straightforward, and simple. It's time to get up, damn it.
1: Warren Simple? Warren Simple?
0: Warren Simple kind of man?
1: Warren Simple? I don't know.
0: Can we put it into song? Skinnerd? Don't know about that one.
1: It was really strange, man.
0: Yeah, it was. And then it's something about young people. Is it bumbling around? I don't know what he was saying here.
6: The young people in this room, I know you're trying to make sense of all this bubbling and unfolding around you. I get it. I really do.
0: What?
3: Bubbling up, foaming around you?
1: I thought I was fooling around.
0: All right, let's do the whole clip again.
6: Young people in this room, I know you're trying to make sense of all this bubbling and unfolding around you.
3: Oh, bubbling and unfolding.
6: I really do.
0: Okay.
7: Bubbling and unfolding around. Yeah, okay.
0: What does that mean?
3: All this stuff that's swirling around you and you don't know what to do?
7: I guess.
0: All right. Bubbling and unfolding around
3: you. There's a serious lack of truant dashed under the pressure.
0: Okay. Sounds like a Smashing Pumpkin lyric from 1996. From Melancholy and the Infinite Sadness. Something like that. All right, I think we got all that. Then it was just, I think he wanted to say damn it, but didn't bring himself to do it.
6: So let's get up and fight back, God darn it.
3: All right, there you go.
0: All right. So he still has that anger thing where all of a sudden he does that.
7: He does the stand-up thing too, yeah.
3: Yeah.
0: Yeah. And there was also, you know, his dad once said, Joey. There was a whole bit on that, too.
7: He did that again, the dad thing?
0: He did. What is that?
7: I don't know.
3: I have no idea what that is.
7: I think that's your computer.
0: I'm not doing anything. It's just it has a mind of its own.
3: I just keep hearing that. That's the sound of the Rosetta Stone breaking.
7: Yeah. Not me this time.
0: You know what? With the whole start with all the tech stuff at this.
7: Yes.
0: You know what I say?
7: What?
0: Good. Makes us stronger. Makes us overcome challenges. Yeah. I'm going Jocko on this
3: thing.
0: There
3: you go.
0: Okay.
7: Maybe that sound lets you know that there's a Joe Biden clip coming.
0: That's great. Well, it is Monday. That means Mashup Monday. Always look forward to it. I don't know what we have today.
3: Dude, this is... Bill McClintock has outdone himself for this one. Okay.
0: Wait a second. Did this just come out in the last week?
3: Yeah, it came out a couple days ago.
0: I did not listen to it on purpose, wondering if you were going to bring this in.
3: Okay, so it is... get your scorecards ready.
0: Okay.
3: Huey Lewis in the news, The Power of Love.
0: Yeah.
3: Versus the Tramps, Disco Inferno.
0: Yeah.
3: Versus the Commodores, Lady. Versus Jimi Hendrix, All Along the Watchtower. 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
7: Ooh, yeah.
0: Roll it.

0: It's wild.
1: Does McClintock take psychedelics? Because this seemed imagined somewhere else, man.
2: He hears things we can't hear.
3: He just picks a different, like, Sirius XM niche channel. Says, okay, he's not rock. Listens for 3 hours and says, these all work together.
1: It's like some sort of trip that you take that sometimes you're like, I'm not sure if that was good or bad, but it was certainly interesting, I'll tell you that.
2: Standing.
1: And it did work.
2: Yeah, it worked.
1: Oh,
2: yeah.
1: It fits together.
2: Yep.
1: Wow. Yeah, socialists have taken over the Democratic Party.
2: Oh, yeah.
1: The proof coming up and the five stories we're watching today in just a few.

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0: David Van Camp, Scott Robbins, and now the five stories we're watching today.
1: Right, number five, the French public health officials showing more than 1,000 excess deaths since the heat wave started hitting last week because they don't want air conditioning. It's mind-boggling to me.
2: David, on Friday, I don't know if you heard it. We talked about it when you were out in the UK. They're arresting people for using their air conditioning.
1: Dude. Well, yeah.
2: And, I'm serious.
1: And officials in Paris are telling people to not get a hotel room to get air conditioning.
2: There's
1: a crazy stat that I was looking at. When you look at excess heat deaths in Europe, Asia, Africa, the Americas, and Oceania, per capita, per 100,000 people per year by continent, Europe has the highest rate by 23.5. Asia comes in second at 4.5 deaths per 100,000. Africa at 4 per 100,000. The Americas at 2.5 per 100,000. Oceania at 2 per 100,000. It's a joke. And they're still like, we will not have air conditioning. It will make you sick. No, you're killing old people.
3: No kidding.
4: There's somebody I know right now in Paris, and they've been getting Ubers and just riding around in them.
1: Yeah.
4: Because they have air conditioning.
2: Really?
4: Yeah.
1: Wow. Number four, on that note, Paris's deputy mayor for international relations says the U.S. bears a significant amount of responsibility for the deadly heat wave going on.
2: How?
4: What did we do?
1: It's because we're running our air conditioning and it's making Europe hotter because of climate change.
4: Oh, my.
2: Talk to China. Shut up.
1: Goodness. All right. Number three, DHS Secretary Mark Wayne Mullen says that at the current rates, deportation numbers will surpass the 2025 numbers in the next 6 weeks or so. Number two, a federal grand jury is investigating alleged financial crimes by a guy named Neville Roy Singham. He is a China-based tech tycoon whose fortune has funded a sprawling network of socialist, communist, and Marxist organizations across the U.S. for the past decade. He's been pretty successful at it, too. And number one, the Supreme Court ruled 5-4 that states can count ballots that arrive after Election Day as long as they're postmarked by Election Day.
2: You know what would take care of that? The SAVE Act.
1: Well, yeah, but can't get it done. Got dog parades to plan.
2: I know.
4: It's so frustrating.
2: It is very frustrating.
4: Jeez.
2: So I saw some ticket prices for different things over the weekend. And we talk about this, and you sound like Old Man River. I can't believe the ticket prices are things these days. But it's not just us. It's like crazy when you're talking about $700 for a concert ticket or $300, you know, for a baseball game, World Cup, $800 or whatever. There's a name for it now. I don't know if you've seen it. Funflation.
1: Oh.
4: Funflation.
2: Funflation.
4: Okay.
2: Yes. It's anything that's fun is going to be more expensive.
1: Oh, yeah.
2: And it is. You're seeing it all over the place. This is the Markley, Van Camp, and Robbins show.
4: Good thing I don't like to have fun.
2: You are opposed to fun. You will have fun occasionally, but I've noticed.
4: You say that to me all the time.
2: Why do you hate fun?
4: Why do you hate fun?
2: There's so many fun things that you just want no part of.
4: Yeah.
2: It's true.
4: I know.
2: Yes. They're saying bucket list experiences are carrying premium price tags. I don't know, man. Going to a concert doesn't seem like bucket list unless it's like this artist you've been dying to see forever. Yeah. Just everything does cost more.
1: Mm-hmm.
2: And it will remain that way as long as people keep paying to do it.
1: Yeah. Well, the concert tickets thing in particular, that's not even funflation. That's just called monopoly.
2: Wow.
4: It is.

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1: News. I'm Gianna Gelosi. Supreme Court end-of-term decisions came out today, but we're still waiting for the big one on birthright citizenship. The High Court, though, did rule Mississippi can count late mail-in ballots.
2: Mississippi has a state law which allows ballots to be counted, mail-in ballots, after Election Day. If they come in, they're postmarked, and meet the state requirements. So if you're a state out there that counts ballots after Election Day based on your state law, that state law will stand.
1: Fox's Shannon Bream. The court will weigh Republicans' push to revive Arizona voting laws, but it won't hear the president's challenge to a 2023 verdict that he sexually abused and defamed writer E. Jean Carroll.
3: He was ordered to pay $5 million in damages. Trump attorneys argued on appeal the judge should not have allowed inflammatory evidence, including testimony from other women accusing the president of sexual misconduct, which he also denies.
1: Fox's Chris Foster. Final decisions tomorrow. 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

0: this is how I knew that the socialists have really taken over the Democratic Party. Because a guy like Senator Chris Murphy, he gets his talking points. He goes out on Meet the Depressed. And he just prattles them right off.
1: Mm-hmm.
0: And here we go. Because he was asked about, hey, what about the Democratic Socialists seemingly taking over the party here, sir?
2: I want us to be a Big Tent party, and I've been saying this for years. I think that it's actually a sign of a party that is alive and growing when there's a contest of ideas inside the party. So I'm not a Democratic Socialist, but I do believe that the Democratic Party has been historically way too timid in taking on corporate power. I think our party should have bigger ideas. I put one on the table last week, a $25 minimum wage. And I think we do have to have answers for the way in which corporations and billionaires are taking over and corrupting our politics.
0: Who had the most billionaires give to their causes?
1: Dude, yeah.
0: The Democrats.
1: Kamala Harris spent $1.5 billion on a 70-whatever-day campaign.
0: Mm-hmm.
1: Yes.
0: Big Tent Party was the talking point.
3: I mean, because three or four people said it. Yeah, same
0: it was more than that.
3: Yeah, I mean, everybody who went out said it.
0: Yes.
1: I'm just wondering what the overall reaction would be. Let's say that in a handful of primaries, people who describe themselves as National Socialists, that would be Nazis, started winning Republican primaries. And, you know, you had different like Tim Scott goes out there and asked on Meet the Press, hey, what do you think about this rise of National Socialists? In the Republican Party, he says, hey, we got to be a big tent party. People would be screaming about it.
0: Of course.
1: And rightfully so. I mean, I'm not sitting here saying, yes, we need, you know, the Republican Party needs to recruit more National Socialists. No.
0: No.
3: Cool. Can we get off the one-trick pony raising the minimum wage thing, too? Yeah.
0: No.
3: So yeah.
1: That's $25 an hour. Why not $100 an hour?
3: Why not? You know? While you're at it.
0: Well, yeah.
3: Why stop there, Chris? What are you afraid of?
0: Yeah. Yeah, and then, you know, as far as health care, it's going to be the litmus test for all these things. And one we've seen now is, what are your feelings on Gaza?
1: Oh, yeah.
0: And do you hate the Jews? Because if you love the Jews, we don't have room for you in this party, it doesn't seem.
3: You know, it's a tent gets very small then.
1: It's a big tent party for sure.
3: Yeah, Jews enter through the back. They got their own place to sit under the tent.
0: And the proof for that?
3: Yeah.
0: Scott Wiener.
1: Dude. Okay. So, California state senator running for Congress now, he's the weirdo who wrote legislation making it legal to knowingly give someone AIDS. He also wants to keep gay sex offenders off of registries and supports, hey, you know, if you're 24 and you're having a relationship with a 14-year-old boy, you should not be put on a sex offender registry. Okay, love is love.
0: Unreal with this dude.
1: I mean, just aggressively liberal and pro-LGBTQ pervert, whatever. He got run out of a pride event because he's a Jew and doesn't hate Israel enough. Yeah. I mean, he's surrounded by a mob and chased out.
0: Yes. And the nuts yelling at him. I'm surprised you got all this edited.
1: I think I did.
0: No, okay, roll it.
4: You've been terrible.
5: Everybody
4: on Gaza.
5: Hates you.
4: You do not belong
5: Everybody
4: here anymore, Scott, and it breaks my heart. It breaks my heart. How? How could you do this to Francisco?
0: Yes.
1: Yeah.
0: Nice job with the editing.
1: Oh, thank you. Dude, and there, I mean, he's just looking like, all right, I'm looking for the exit. He's not going to engage. Yeah. And all, which is
3: fear is in his eyes.
1: Yeah, it's probably the smart thing to do to not engage in that kind of situation, because these are unhinged lunatics. But these are the people that you've been courting your entire career, sir. So
0: yes.
1: It's like, on a human level, I kind of feel bad for him, because I think, no, you shouldn't be run out of any event because you're a Jew or any religious persuasion. But you created this monster or helped do it.
0: Yes, and you would think that, okay, the guy is so crazy progressive on the Alphabet Mafia stuff, he would get maybe a pass on the other stuff. Not that one.
1: Nope.
3: Well, I read today where the Mamdani vote, while you thought it was a bunch of people voting for free stuff, wasn't necessarily true. They did vote for the free stuff, but the thing that drove them to the polls was Jew hatred.
0: Mm-hmm. Yes.
3: Which is incredible.
0: Yes, that's indoctrination, man. That's happened
3: what
0: over time.
3: What pushes him over the top is the Jew-hating vote.
0: Yes.
3: It's incredible to even think about.
0: Yes. What you think would happen October 7th, 2023?
3: Yeah.
0: Okay. And I was thinking about this earlier today. For Hamas, Hezbollah, anybody else, it pays to get one of those right where you could go into Israel and cause that kind of havoc. And just, I mean, it's more than havoc. It was things that slaughter. We never thought we would see in our lifetime. Just horrific. And it's worked out for that side so well. And some people will say, well, Israel, they they went back at it too hard. Did they?
1: No. No, to me,
0: that was part of the reason they knew on the world stage and world media it would all turn on Israel. And it has.
1: It's crazy.
3: Well, like, if you don't punch the bully in the mouth, he's going to keep coming. So eventually you got to punch him in the mouth. And you got to punch him hard. And that's what happened here. And they can go ahead and paint this any way they want to. Is there a reason? Is there ever a reason to all of a sudden look at what the Jews are doing and maybe have a problem or conflict with it? I'm sure it's up for debate. We can talk about that.
0: Yeah, but this started way before that.
3: This one has not have done. I mean,
0: no.
3: Again, I mean, you can talk about Lebanon, and I know Trump's pissed that they're going into Lebanon.
0: Sure,
3: you know, and that's and I understand that to a certain extent, but then again, I think they're tired of messing around with this crap.
0: Dude, the hunger
3: lobbing
0: strikes.
3: A few bombs here and there, you know,
0: at Columbia or wherever.
3: Yeah,
0: that were hilarious.
1: Yeah. Yes,
0: from these college students. Wasn't that spring 2024?
1: That was, yeah.
0: So that wasn't even a year into it.
3: Yeah,
0: I mean, it seems like this was the plan all along.
3: It's really something.
0: It really is.
3: Wow.
0: All right, it's that time. We do it a couple of times a day. Go around the table. It may not be the biggest story out there, but it caught your attention. David, today, what's your story?
1: Well, we keep hearing that it's horrible to end temporary protected status for Haitian nationals, which the Trump administration can do now because the Supreme Court, they understood what the word temporary means. I mean, some of these folks came in after the earthquake more than a decade ago, and they're still. And even the Obama administration said they're going to have to go back after 18 months.
0: Mm-hmm.
1: But no, that's not the case. Here we are. Now, I always love this because we talk about that time in 2018 when Trump apparently said, why do we have to keep taking people from these crap hole countries?
0: Right.
5: Tears of rage.
1: Yeah, that was Cory Booker actually saying he had tears of rage because Trump called Haiti a crap hole country.
0: Yes.
1: Well, back in 2018, after Trump said that allegedly, Anderson Cooper, he was one of the several media figures to say, well, that was horrible, too. Haiti is already great, sir.
0: Okay. Roll it.
6: And I mean, Haiti is so, you know, yeah, it's the poorest country in the Western Hemisphere. But it's, you know, a country can be poor economically and rich in culture and rich in the strength of the people and rich in so many different ways. And Haiti is in that way among the richest of countries I've ever been to. I mean, the Haitian people are incredibly strong, carry themselves with such dignity. And for generations, you know, have...
0: Barbecue took it over, dude.
3: Yeah.
0: Are you kidding me?
6: Had governments which have not paid attention to them, which have stolen from them. And yet, whatever adversity they face it head on. And as I said, you know, when you meet them, they, you know, Haitians look you in the eye. They slap your hand hard when you shake it.
0: You're a media guy.
1: Yeah.
0: You go over there. What do you think?
1: I would say then, by Anderson Cooper's own definition, then there should be no problem with them going to such a vibrant and culturally rich place like Haiti.
0: Of course, you'd want to go back home.
3: Definitely.
0: You would think.
3: So you can slap hands with people.
1: Yeah.
0: Like, was that serious or was that some sort of comedy bit from him? That's what he does best.
1: That's when he was on Conan, because Conan O'Brien was about to make his trip to Haiti.
0: Oh, right.
1: The pilgrimage to Haiti, because...
0: That's right.
1: Haiti's already great. No, it's not.
0: See, he's still laughing at that.
3: Make Haiti great.
0: The giggles of Anderson
3: That's
0: Cooper.
3: That's great, yeah.
0: All right, Scotty, what do you got for your story?
3: A Mexican vigilante dubbed Batman is wanted by police for allegedly chasing down suspected motorbike thieves. He'd been stealing the motorbikes.
0: Okay.
3: And this Batman guy's had enough.
0: Yeah.
3: So he's running them down. He's catching them. And when he does catch them, he tapes them to lampposts.
0: That's awesome.
3: And takes the stolen bike and sets it next to him and takes a pen and puts thief across their forehead.
0: Where is this happening?
3: It's in Mexico.
0: That's incredible.
3: It is incredible. Cops are after him.
0: Well, sure. Can't have vigilante justice.
3: Can't have vigilante justice. But it's funny watching these guys. I mean, it's like for the movies where they just wrap the tape around them 1,000 times the lamppost.
0: Yes.
3: They can't move their arms or feet or anything. Man, and sometimes it puts mustaches on them and horns. It's hilarious.
0: But anyway,
3: so cops are looking for this guy. But hey, you know what they did say? The bike thefts are down.
0: I bet they are.
3: Yeah, I don't know when he does his work and when he runs them down and catches them, but he's caught a few.
1: Wow.
3: To me, that's great punishment.
0: Yeah.
3: Yeah, time to a lamppost. Drop fit pictures on their face.
0: For my story, it doesn't have to do with Batman.
3: Okay.
0: But another superhero.
3: Yeah.
0: Supergirl.
3: Ooh, I hear that one's not very good.
0: Whoa. Apparently another disappointment at the old box office.
3: Yeah.
1: Bad.
0: For DC.
3: Yeah.
0: Only earned $38 million domestically.
3: Mm, covered is bare.
0: Well below the projected $50 million it thought it would get, and that was tampered down.
1: Yeah, and even that would not be a great opening for a, you know, what's supposed to be a blockbuster superhero yes. movie.
0: Summertime. Yes.
3: Yeah.
0: Well, and so DC, you know, I don't follow it this close, but I know it had been a major disappointment, like, through the years, right?
3: Mm-hmm.
0: But then with the reboot of Superman a year ago, they thought, okay, we're back on track now. Mm-hmm. And Supergirl was in that. She was introduced there, so their hopes were heightened. And I don't know if this is one of those things, again, where people on the left are going to say, well, it's because the public's stupid, and they don't want to see a woman in power.
3: Right.
0: I have no idea if the movie's good or not. By all reviews, it's not very good.
1: When even Variety is turning on a girl boss movie like this, yeah, it's not a good movie.
0: Yeah.
1: They said the script was a mess. It was just not watchable.
0: And you wonder, how many times are they going to do this? How much money can you lose?
3: People stop throwing money at them, I guess. I mean,
0: I guess.
3: It's amazing to me you lose that much money.
0: Yeah.
3: And that's supposed to be your big weekend, too.
0: Yep, and on it goes.
3: Oops.
0: All right, I know 4th of July is coming up, and you maybe want steak. You can't steal it shoving it in your pants.
3: No.
0: Nimrods of the News is coming up, and a news update in just a few right here.

0: Lanny went to college and racked up huge debt.
1: A little bit over $100,000.
0: For a degree he couldn't use? Now what?
1: I had a friend that went to my computer career.
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0: The Markley Van Camp and Robin Show. Yeah, a lot of people talk about the weight loss injections, thinking, okay, summer's here. 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And I don't want any of the side effects that comes with, well, what the needles bring. 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
0: News update, David Van Camp.
1: Well, we made history over the weekend. So, of course, Iran was playing Egypt in the World Cup over the weekend. I think it was a 1-1 draw. It was Pride Night, by the way. Not a whole lot of rainbow flags in the audience, really, but there were a few.
0: Oh, yeah.
1: And also, the U.S. became the first nation to host a FIFA World Cup team and bomb that same team's country on the same day.
2: Wow.
1: We made there history.
2: How about that?
1: All
2: huh?
1: right.
0: Yeah. We were provoked, to be fair.
1: Well, yeah, and that's just a reminder. You know, the flyovers aren't just a cool thing to see at a ball game. You know, it's actually just a reminder of what we can do. If we have the will to do it.
2: Yeah, the flyover that game, their jets just kept going.
0: Buddy of mine was in D.C. last week for part of the big fair kickoff there they had. And they had a big flyover.
2: Yeah.
0: He didn't know it was coming. He said, it scared the crap out of me.
2: Phew. Yeah.
0: Which I would imagine if you don't know that it's coming. Usually, you know, you're at a football game or something like that, you know, okay, this is going to happen right at the end of the national anthem. But if you don't know it's coming, yeah, that can happen. All right, we got to get the Nimrods. Here we go.
3: When the going gets tough.
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4: I love the poorly educated.
0: All right. Nimrods the News. We go to Florida, where, of course, grocery prices are high. You know that. Meat prices, pretty high. But you can't excuse this. This guy went into a store, had his pants on, started stuffing meat into his pants. Oh. Talking brisket, pricey cuts of beef, and then it's caught on camera. You got to know cameras are everywhere.
1: Yeah.
0: And they had somebody actually in the local news talking about this.
6: Big pants. I think they're like made for stealing, you know? He has blocked at the bottom so it doesn't go through. Came over here, looked around to see if anybody was looking, and he shoved it in his pants. They ended up going across the street to Publix. One of my employees was on break and saw all the rest of the stuff that he had.
7: Brisket, wine.
6: Called the cops and we got everything back. He ran off after we got the stuff back. By the time the cops got there, he was gone. But they have a good description. They have the video, and I'm sure he's on foot somewhere.
0: Oh, yeah.
2: I feel sorry for the person who bought that steak when they put it back in the old cooler, though.
1: I know. Like, well, you take it down, right?
2: Yeah.
1: Been a thief's pants, by the way.
2: Yeah.
0: Yeah, there you go. Well, it was like the other case from Florida last week. You missed it on Friday, David. Speaking of a bottle of wine with a woman.
2: Oh, gosh.
0: It was more than her pants where she hid that thing.
1: Oh, gosh.
2: I know.
0: And then you're like, okay, you're talking about one of the many bottles like that. Oh, no.
2: No. Oh, no.
0: No. Full size.
1: Yeah. She went to Mad Caverns on that, huh?
0: Oh, boy. And that's Nimrods in the News.

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3: 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Great products and great people treating you the way you want to be treated since 1979. Prediction market Kalshi has sued Illinois in an effort to block new taxes and licensing requirements scheduled to take effect on Wednesday. A new state law treats prediction markets like online sports books, requiring operators to obtain a sports betting license and pay new wagering taxes. Kalshi argues its event contracts are regulated exclusively by the Federal Commodity Futures Trading Commission and says Illinois' new requirements violate federal law. With dangerous heat expected in the area, officials are urging residents to drink plenty of water, stay cool, and check on vulnerable neighbors. If your home is not air-conditioned, officials recommend spending time at a public cooling location. You can find nearby cooling centers at nowdecatur.com. Also, never leave kids or pets in parked vehicles and call 911 right away if someone shows signs of heat stroke, including confusion, a high body temperature, or loss of consciousness. 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
4: High-profile case back in court. I'm Lisa Brady, Fox News. The latest pretrial hearing for accused killer Luigi Mangione in New York, where a federal trial is scheduled for January. A state trial set to begin in September.
5: Mangione is accused of killing UnitedHealthcare CEO Brian Thompson outside a Manhattan hotel in December 2024. Investigators later recovered a gun allegedly linked to the killing and a notebook that prosecutors say contained writings about corporate America and the health insurance industry.
4: Fox's C.B. Cotton at Manhattan Federal Court. The U.S. Supreme Court is blocking President Trump from removing a member of the Federal Reserve.
6: Federal Reserve Governor Lisa Cook can stay on the job as she fights allegations by a Trump administration official of mortgage fraud. In a 5-4 ruling, the Supreme Court warns allowing the president to remove a member of the Federal Reserve at any time for any reason without any notice would turn for-cause protection into little more than at-will employment.
4: Fox's Jared Halpern in Washington. However, the justices are upholding presidential firings at other independent federal agencies in a 6-3 ruling against a former Federal Trade Commission member who was fired without cause. That ruling runs counter to a decades-old decision that had limited executive authority. The high court also ruling today that Mississippi can count ballots that arrive after Election Day, prompting the president to post another call for election reform, including limits on mail-in ballots and proof of citizenship to vote. The final rulings of the term are due out tomorrow, including one on birthright citizenship. A pause in the Middle East after U.S. strikes on Iranian targets in retaliation for a drone attack that hit a cargo ship.
7: As far as we're concerned, we're holding up our end of the ceasefire. Violence will be met with violence.
4: White House Press Secretary Caroline Levitt also tells Fox a meeting planned for tomorrow in Qatar with top U.S. envoys. 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
12: Good afternoon, folks, and thanks a lot for joining us here during the noon hour. And now that the National Weather Service has updated its weather forecast, let's take a look at the revised weather forecast brought to you by our good friends at Falcon Equipment and Supply, located in Ogden, Illinois. 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Well, currently it is 85 degrees with the humidity level at 80% and the wind out of the south at about 10 to 12 miles an hour. Barometric pressure is right up there at 30 inches of mercury. And it's supposed to get up to 92 with a heat index later on this afternoon at around 3:30, 4 o'clock of 106 with the wind out of the south, 10 to 15. Tonight, partly cloudy with a low of 74 degrees. And that's a hot overnight. And Tuesday, mostly sunny with a high near 94 with, once again, the heat index values as high as 107. By the way, there is a heat advisory today all the way through mid-Thursday night. So we're going to continue with that. Wednesday, sunny day with a high of 94. And then a low Wednesday night of 74. Thursday, sunny and hot. Now, that's the first time they actually used the word hot. With a high near 95, a low of a very warm overnight of 78. And, Cordon, we'll talk a little bit more about Independence Day and Independence Evening. 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For equipment that works as hard as you do.
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18: The Markley, Van Camp, and Robbins Show. Jamie Markley, David Van Camp, Scott Robbins. Well, the socialists have taken over the Democratic Party, and some Democrats, they put out this manifesto saying, hey, we're not socialists. Okay, we got to protect the party here.
19: Yeah, too late.
18: So John Carl from ABC sat down with Zoran Mamdani, sort of leading this thing for the socialists, and asking him about it.
20: We are capitalist, not socialist. We believe in a growing, fair, and competitive economy, entrepreneurship, ownership. I mean, this is a direct response, they've made it clear, to what you did here on Tuesday.
21: Well, I mean, you know, that's great, but what's a party if not its voters? And I'm proud to sit in front of you as the mayor of our city, having received more than 1 million votes, a little less than a year ago. And when we're talking about these incredible congressional candidates, they won their races, and they won their races with a vision of what politics should be, and one that actually speaks to working people. I'm not interested in writing a manifesto or, frankly, in reading one. I'm interested in delivering, and that's exactly what we've been showing.
18: Just as a politician, this dude's full of crap. He's the worst thing to happen to New York that I can think of. But as a politician, that was slick.
15: Oh, he's very slick.
16: He's very slick. Yeah, he's an actor.
15: Very slick. Yes, he is an actor.
18: 100%. Yeah. Yes.
15: And it works. I mean, if you didn't know any better, you're sitting there listening to him talk, you go, well, okay, sure. Yeah.
18: Well, and the jab there, I'm not interested in the manifesto. I want to get results for people.
15: Right. Well, also, who's against that, right?
16: He doesn't need to read a manifesto. He's got the Communist Manifesto memorized.
15: That's right.
18: Better believe it.
16: He's just there to fulfill its vision, I guess.
15: Wow. He is good, though.
18: John Kyle comes back.
20: But they're saying that if you're a socialist, you're not a Democrat. I mean, is there room in the party for both of these views?
21: Yes, here I am. Here are so many more.
16: Again, slick. Well,
18: that's what I thought the takeaway was. Yes. And I suppose if you're, 23 years old, and have been indoctrinated all your life, and you hear this guy, you're believing all that crap.
16: Oh, yeah. Well, and for him, when he talks about, they overwhelmingly in these congressional primaries voted for the socialist in there. He's right. However, an overwhelming majority of people in all of those districts stayed home. You know, when your turnout is 7% or 8% or something like that, I agree that they're taking advantage very well of the moment. But there is a reality check to be seen in there.
18: Oh, of course. You know how it ends. It's not good.
16: Yeah.
18: And then you've got, in California, the Scott Wiener thing is really something.
16: Dude. Scott Wiener, he is just an absolute hardcore left-wing lunatic. But he's Jewish, and he doesn't hate Israel enough. And so the far left, the people that he counts on for votes and that he courts consistently, have turned on him a little bit here. The left hates him because he's a Jew and hate Israel. That's pretty much it. He went to a restaurant in the Mission District of San Francisco, and someone got in his face about it.
18: Wow. Go with it.
17: It's going to be a problem. There's innocent children being killed in Palestine. Free Palestine! Say free Palestine right now on camera, dog. Say it. 2026. I don't need to talk about none of that shit. I'm talking to him. This is the Mission District. You should be ashamed. You have no say in coming to my community. This is the Mission District, homie.
16: Yeah, by the way, Scott, he said this is the Mission District. I know, I saw you cringe a little bit because I missed one.
18: Yeah.
15: I tend to panic a little bit.
16: Yeah.
18: Well, there was that other part where he said the S word,
16: yeah.
18: But we're free to do that now.
16: Yeah.
15: Okay.
18: I'm just kidding.
15: Maybe you're reading something I didn't read. Yeah. Lack standards. I don't know.
18: You totally believed me, didn't you?
15: I did there for a second. Yeah, I'm like, maybe we can. I don't know.
18: No, you can't.
15: My
18: gosh.
15: That is interesting because somebody could run against him now and win by simply being pro-gay, pro-trans, and hate Jews.
18: Well, yeah, because then you
15: could
18: would
15: win.
18: Complete it.
15: Yeah, the trifecta has been completed.
18: You might even be able to have someone else come in and say, you know what? This whole thing that Wiener brought out there as far as you're not going after people that were with a 14-year-old,
15: mm-hmm.
18: like a 23-year-old guy. No, those people should go to jail. But we got a free Palestine.
15: Yeah.
18: That person may win against him.
15: But I hate the Jews, yes.
16: There you go. Maybe the RNC should start recruiting, insurgent candidates like that, where there is, the common sense on everything else, but
18: yes.
16: They wear the old kafeya thing on the
18: right.
16: Campaign trail.
18: Watch all the dopes vote for him.
16: Right.
18: Mm-hmm. Yes.
15: They do the little box checks, they do that when they do the handouts.
16: Yeah.
15: Of the things they stand for and the things they're for.
16: Mm-hmm.
15: As long as you got the hate Jew one, as long as that's X'd out, you're good.
18: Well, it was interesting, this piece from Issue Insights. They were talking about the 10 questions that every Democrat has to answer now. And one would be like, do you, support paid family leave for families, free, pre-K through college education, canceling all student debt, because you got to say yes to that. And then, do you support universal health care? You got to say yes to that. Do you support reparations for slavery?
15: Yeah.
18: This will be all the litmus test.
15: Oh, yeah, definitely.
18: Then do you support defunding the police and closing the prisons?
15: Yes.
18: Do you support a federal jobs guarantee?
15: Absolutely.
18: Do you support wide open borders?
15: Who doesn't?
18: Do you support nationalizing the largest corporations and essential industries?
15: Oh, well, you got to.
18: Because capitalism bad.
15: You got to make it fair and equitable.
18: Do you support defunding the Department of War and closing all overseas military bases?
15: Yeah. Why even have an army? Who cares? Let them in.
18: Should all aid to Israel, military, and economic be cut off?
15: Mm-hmm.
18: Okay. Do you support abolishing the Electoral College?
15: Yeah. Oh, yeah.
18: The president?
15: Yes.
18: The Supreme Court?
15: Of course.
18: And the Senate?
15: Yes.
18: Okay. Get rid of all of it. And then... final question, do you agree with Senator John Fetterman that the Democrats are drifting firmly into communism?
15: Absolutely not. It's not what we're doing, sir.
18: We're just trying to improve the lives of voters. That's what we're trying to do.
15: Well, it gets back to the what? It's never been done the right way, right?
18: Of course.
15: Socialism done the right way works.
18: Exactly.
15: Although you can't give any examples of it working prior.
18: Yes.
15: None.
16: Well, the whole thing's a mess. I don't know if you've seen the video that's making the round. Andy Ngo posted it. A couple of adults at a pride rally. They're around a fountain. There's kids around. And they just decide to take off their clothes and let everything
18: in Seattle.
16: Yeah, in Seattle.
18: Yeah.
16: Yeah, the dude, one of the dudes got a halfy while he's flopping around out there.
18: Yeah. That's the terrible thing about X. You're just trying to get a news update. You're like, hey, no dogs.
16: I thought I turned autoplay off.
18: Exactly.
16: I need to see that flopping on my feed.
18: No.
15: Can't you block that part?
18: Would hope. Speaking of Israel, you see this wild story of what doctors just did as far as addiction specialists. This seems, I had to read this twice. They've done something that they've been working on for years, and they say it's been accomplished. Physicians at the healthcare campus used focused sound wave technology to essentially switch off a patient's opioid addiction.
16: Really?
18: Wow. Yes. As the story goes, I saw this at Daily Wire. In less time than it takes to watch a sitcom, a man who had been swallowing roughly 130 pills a day walked away craving zero.
15: Wow.
18: The patient, identified only as H, is a family man in his 40s who originally hurt his neck years ago. Doctors prescribed opioids for the pain. The pain eventually faded, but the addiction didn't. He was trapped, needing the drug just to feel normal and function day to day. That's when the team from the hospital stepped in with technology developed by Israel firm Insight Tech. Using MRI-guided ultrasound waves, physicians targeted the nucleus accumbens. Yeah, that's the word. The brain's pleasure and reward hub, and modulated its electrical activity without cutting, burning, or destroying a single cell. So no surgery, no anesthesia, no recovery room. And within a week, the dude tested completely clean. His self-reported craving level, 0 out of 10.
16: Wow.
18: Dude also used to smoke 3 packs of cigarettes a day, nearly quit cold turkey. Desire for alcohol vanished as well. It hit the reset button on his entire reward system. That is wild.
16: That is amazing.
15: That is amazing.
16: That's a game changer if that, you know, pans out to be functioning for everybody or for you know, the most people who go through it.
18: Okay, now, if I were to ask you, percentage of you that's like, that can't be real. Something's hanky here. What percentage is in that right now after I told you this?
16: 85%.
18: Okay. 90.
16: How long does it actually last?
18: That sort of thing. Yeah. Because, same thing with me. I'm like, okay, this sounds way too good to be true. I can't trust that. Well, it'd be great if it were real. And maybe it is. But, yeah.
15: It would be great, but you're still going to have people. You mean you're still going to have problems with addiction because people just don't want a cure.
18: Well, if you don't want a cure, then you wouldn't go to this person.
15: Right.
18: Or you wouldn't go to get help for
15: The court-ordered cures or whatever.
18: Oh, that sort of thing.
15: Yeah.
18: Yeah.
15: Hmm.
18: Well, it'd be something if you all of a sudden you're like, well, I like boozing.
15: Yeah.
18: But then you didn't want it at all.
15: Zap. Mm-hmm. Gone.
18: Yeah. Heard of another kind of therapy that people have talked about, and maybe there's something to it. I don't quite get it. And that is for dudes that want to get some sort of therapy, like to just like get counseling, but they really don't want to go sit in an office and talk to somebody.
15: Mm-hmm.
18: So they go see a counselor at a golf simulator. Because according to the therapist, something happens when you're at the golf simulator and you're just thinking about your swing and then you can talk about your feelings. I don't know how that works.
15: Thank you, Peter.
18: It was...
15: He pulled one right or left or something.
18: I'd be like, oh, and then, you know, I've been talked to about my negative self-talk before.
15: Yeah.
18: I'd be like, you left the face open, you freaking chop.
15: Right.
18: I'd be saying that to myself. Can you quit hooking it?
16: Maybe you'd have a breakthrough in that environment then.
18: I don't know, man. Listen, dude.
0: I'd had enough of guys canceling their first therapy appointment without even showing up. I'm a licensed associate mental health counselor, and here's what I figured out. It's not that men don't want help. It's that the second they picture themselves sitting in a stale office across from a stranger being asked about their feelings, something in them just shuts down. So I removed the couch. I work with men now in a golf simulator. Same licensed counseling, just a completely different environment. When a man is focused on his swing, his guard comes down. The conversation happens naturally. He doesn't feel like a patient. He feels like himself.
18: Nah, I'm not buying it.
16: I can kind of see that, at least as far as getting people in the door, to say, okay, you're not just going to be, you know, sitting down, because people have this sort of warped idea of what a therapy session may be.
18: Maybe.
16: And so it's like, okay, well, I'll go, what's the worst that can happen? I'll go, you know, hit some balls and, you know, talk about my feelings.
18: Maybe. I just can't see anybody that plays golf a lot, that sort of thing.
1: You suck, you jackass.
18: See, that would be funny. Have someone come for the first time, yeah, and have a hidden camera, and then you were just play Happy Gilmore clips.
15: Wasn't golf kind of therapy unto itself? So
18: I don't know. It's not a good guy. Not if you want to feel better about yourself.
1: Will not make this putt, you jackass.
18: The five stories we're watching today and much more straight ahead.

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0: The Markley, Van Camp, and Robbins Show. Jamie Markley, David Van Camp, Scott Robbins. So now, the five stories we're watching today.
1: All right, number five. French public health officials say that they've recorded more than 1,000 excess deaths since the, of all causes, but they think it is tied to this massive heat wave that's hitting, and their refusal to get air conditioning to their people is continuing to get people killed. Number four. The U.S. has become the first nation to host a FIFA World Cup team and strike that team's country on the same day. USA, USA, as Iran was playing in the World Cup over the weekend.
0: Setting records before the 250th birthday.
1: There you go. Yes. George Washington giving a thumbs up. Number three, DHS Secretary Mark Wayne Mullen says that at the current rates, deportation numbers will surpass the 2025 numbers in the next 6 weeks. Number two, a federal grand jury is investigating alleged financial crimes by Neville Roy Singham. This is a China-based tech tycoon whose fortune has funded a sprawling network of socialist, communist, and Marxist organizations across the U.S. over the last decade. And number one, the Supreme Court ruled 5-4 today that states can count ballots that arrive after Election Day as long as they are postmarked by Election Day. 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
0: Just what you love to see in tech news. Got this guy, Peter Diamandis. He got some attention for saying, you know, humans do behave better when they're being watched. Uh-oh. Yeah. That's what he posted.
2: Well, yeah, they do.
0: Cameras, drones, satellites, smartphones, self-driving cars.
2: I don't like that idea.
0: Create what he calls a global sensor ecosystem. Well, like he said, you know, again, humans behave better when they're being watched.
1: How do you know that, though? If you're not watching them, you don't know how they're behaving.
0: That's a good question.
1: I'm just saying.
0: Maybe he knows something about that.
1: What you're really saying is humans behave better when they know they're being watched.
2: See, yes. That's key, isn't it? That word, know they're being watched.
0: Yes, that is true.
2: Yeah, if you know you're being watched, of course. You don't jam stakes down your pants if you know you're being watched.
0: Don't like the Nimrod in the news
2: right,
0: earlier?
2: Yeah, right, yeah.
0: Yes. He said future generations should assume there's no such thing as off the record. He believes the best privacy strategy is simply living with integrity.
2: Okay. According to who? You?
1: Straight to Gitmo. That's it.
0: Oh, yeah.
1: Yeah.
0: Boy, doesn't that sound like the thought police?
2: Yes.
1: It is.
0: Man. Yeah, dude. You know, there's a different story, it seems like, every day that if you let it, it can scare the crap out of you. Mm. It's one of those things where, yes, there's concern and it should be talked about, that sort of stuff. But there are enough people still that are like, all right, we're not going to let that happen. Apparently what is going to happen is a St. Elmo's Fire sequel.
2: Oh, wow.
0: Isn't that out of nowhere?
2: Yes.
0: Rob Lowe had confirmed that. I didn't think that movie was that popular.
2: Oh, I think it was generationally popular. Yeah. Or you would have been right there in the middle of that.
0: It came out the year I graduated high school.
2: No,
0: it was not looked at the same as like Breakfast Club. A lot of the time, people would talk about how irritating those characters were.
1: I've never seen the movie, so.
2: I don't think I've seen it either.
0: What? Well, that tells you right there.
2: Almost fire. Well, I didn't feel like it was in my wheelhouse at the time.
0: Because it was about people getting out of college.
2: College and stuff like that. Yeah, I'm past that.
0: Oh, yeah, you were past that by then.
2: I was playing.
0: This is the Markley, Van Camp, and Robbins Show.
2: I was playing John Parr's St. Elmo's Fire on the radio.
0: Did you like that song?
2: Yeah, I like that song.
0: Yeah? Oh, here, you can rock it right now. There you go for you. Rob Lowe said, I'm trying to get it done. I'm excited. I think the reason that St. Elmo's continues to mean a lot to people is because it's such a great snapshot of your 20s. I guess for some. Yeah,
2: for some people.
0: I don't know anybody. Like, yeah, that was just like me in my 20s.
2: Yeah.
0: Not quite sure.
2: I was
0: about
2: in
0: that.
2: My 20s and that didn't register with me.
0: Yes. Yeah. It was too bad that was John Parr's biggest hit. Should have been Naughty Naughty.
2: Naughty Naughty was a great song, too. I was a big John Parr fan. Yeah.
0: I bet you were.
2: Yep.
0: All right. Cory Booker says, yes, we need socialists in our party. Can't wait to get to that. And around a What Your Story. Straight ahead.

0: I'm Stuart Varley, and this is the Fox Business Report.
1: The major averages are trying to hold on to gains in afternoon trading on easing U.S.-Iran tensions, with the Dow tracking for its 18th record close of the year. The Magnificent Seven.

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2: Hogs are mixed. Soybeans, cattle, and corn are lower. I'm John Perkins with a Brownfield Market Update. 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Soybeans are lower today. The heat dome and the forecast for much of the Midwest is expected to moderate by this weekend in many areas. USDA is expected to raise its soybean planted area number tomorrow. July beans are down 18 at 11.08 and a quarter. August is 17 and a half lower at 11.19. July bean meal's down $4.30 at 302.70, rather. July soybean oil's 207 lower at 69.23. Corn's down. Monitoring the heat dome impact as a significant portion of the crop enters the pollination phase. Corn acres could be down from March with quarterly stocks up on the year. July's 13 and a half lower at 399 and a quarter. September corn's 14 and a quarter lower at 407 and a half. And wheat's lower. USDA is expected to report record low wheat planted area along with the largest stocks in a few years on the 30th. July Chicago's down 9 at 569 and a quarter. July Kansas City's 7 lower at 604. July Minneapolis wheat's down 23 and a quarter at 552 and a quarter. Live and feeder cattle are sharply lower on technical liquidation despite box beef being up at midday. August live's 260 lower at 243.22. October's down 237 at 236.82. August feeders are 310 lower at 366.75. September's down 267 at 365. And nearby hogs are higher. Deferred months are lower as traders adjust spreads. July's up 50 at 93.45. And August lean is 52 higher at 97.10. And over in the broader market, crude oil is still above 70, but is not back above 71. John Perkins, Brownfield.
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0: 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Jamie Markley, David Van Camp, Scott Robbins. What your story coming up? Just a few. We're going, to break. We got done. I said to you fellas, I think I just said what your story.
1: Yeah.
2: It's now the Jasmine Van Camp and Robbins Show.
0: What's your story coming up? Is what I meant to say.
1: What your story in an hour?
0: What your story? Yes. Better believe it.

0: Oh, my goodness. Mentioned we need socialists in the Democratic Party. That's what Cory Booker said.
1: Oh, yeah. Well, they're all the people who think they're going to be president someday are trying to thread this needle. I don't know how they think they're going to accomplish this, considering the people they're trying to placate hate them. Just
0: yes, they
1: absolutely
0: do.
1: Hate them. But Democrat Senator Cory Booker, he's embracing the communists who keep winning elections in his party.
0: Okay.
2: We see people in our country that have the courage to stand up. We should applaud that and celebrate that.
0: Really? Interesting.
2: A lot of people right now are trying to paint the Democratic Party and insinuate division and differences before us. I'm one of these people that believes very clearly. If everybody in your coalition agrees with you on everything, then your coalition isn't big enough.
0: Well, so all the conservatives that didn't like the shutdowns during COVID, you would welcome them, right?
1: Right.
3: Right.
0: Sure, Corey, anything you say.
2: You see, we as Democrats think diversity is a strength, not a weakness.
0: Oh, boy.
2: We are folks that think diversity is one of those things that brings together a chorus of conviction and ideas that help to make us strong.
3: Oh, God. The chorus of conviction?
1: Dude, I again... Mm. Go talk to Scott Wiener, state senator in California, about how your what is it? If you don't have enough diversity of thought, you know, your coalition isn't big enough. Well, dude, there is nobody more closed-minded than these socialists. They're
0: 100%.
1: They're using you. They hate you, and they will jettison you the second they get an opportunity to do so.
0: Yeah, you're just a tool to get them to go where they want to go.
1: Yes.
0: That's what it is. They've said so.
3: Well, there's no loyalty there. No.
0: And I know you mentioned, you know, different people in the Democratic Party that think they're going to be president someday. I'll tell you, this is all I can think. Hearing somebody like Cory Booker or Chris Murphy parrot some of the same points, they're captured.
1: Yeah.
0: And they got their marching orders. Here's what you're going to go say. Mm-hmm. This is what you need to do. They can't be that dumb. They just don't believe it.
3: Well, I don't know about that, but I think they might be able to be that dumb.
0: Yeah, it's possible.
3: You know, particularly with Papa Cobble.
0: Yeah, maybe. Maybe. And then you have a clip from a communist candidate, David.
1: Yes. One of the next ones who's trying to take over a deep blue district. Mailat Kairos is another one of these communists who's running to unseat a congressional incumbent in a very deep blue district. It's in Colorado's first district. And as part of a running theme with these candidates, she too believes that America kind of had it coming on 9/11.
0: Okay.
4: Do you believe that the 9/11 terrorist attacks on America were the inevitable consequence of American foreign policy?
5: Inevitable in the sense that we destabilized a lot of the Middle East. That forced people to believe that another act of violence was the only response. And again, just like I said before, our responsibility is to getting rid of those conditions that lead to violence in the first place.
0: There you go. That's all you need to know.
3: Okay. Yep. All right. Yeah. They'll be peaceful about it. No problem. We'll break
0: bread. We had it coming.
3: Yeah. Well, you know.
1: I mean, think about what a lot of these candidates have said, because most of them have said something similar to that when asked about it. When they've had the opportunity to talk about it. And, you know, we're looking at, what, 25 years since the 9/11 attacks. You have these people running and, in a lot of cases, winning primaries, at least. And in these districts, that means they're probably going to just win the election because it's so deep blue.
0: Oh, yeah.
1: And then, you know, New York City itself. The current mayor is a foreign-born Muslim communist.
0: Mm-hmm.
1: Try telling people that 25 years ago, that this is where we'd be.
0: I've already seen people write about it. We've talked about it. It's remarkable what's happened in 25 years' time. But that's how fast it can change, especially when you've got a whole group of people indoctrinated.
1: Mm-hmm.
0: And a lot of people just didn't see it coming. Either what was taught or not taught in school, and then the university's running out of control. And then the import of so many different people, you put that all together, and that's how it can happen in 25 years' time. It's truly remarkable.
3: It is.
0: And sad And that's the thing. You can see it spreading all over the place. I don't think America's ready for it yet as far as the whole socialist takeover, especially when you look at the polling that we talked about last week. I mean, even Harry Enten was like, okay, there's still 27 points underwater Democratic Socialist in the main, but they've made the inroads to where,
3: well, and the,
0: I don't know how the Democratic Party is going to wrangle that.
3: In these deep blue cities, urban areas.
0: Oh, gosh.
3: You know, the Democrats always perform well there.
0: Oh, yeah.
3: And when you start promising free stuff and Jew hating, well, that helps.
0: Yeah, it does. It sounds crazy to say, but
3: that's true. Whoever thought Jew hating would be a thing,
0: I know.
1: Or it would be a benefit.
3: Right. A benefit.
0: Well, 10 years ago, they tried to position Trump as the Jew hater.
3: Yes. Which is really interesting.
0: Yeah. All right, it's that time. We do it a couple of times a day. Go around the table. May not be the biggest story out there, but it caught your attention. David, what's your story here?
1: All right, a yearbook from a middle school in New Jersey had to be recalled. Did you see this story?
3: I did.
1: So Eastbrook Middle School had already given students the yearbook, and someone noticed a weird-looking photo in the baby pictures section. Like, it looked a little too old. They're like, what is this? Well, they looked it up, and turns out it was actually a photo of Adolf Hitler as a toddler.
3: Yeah.
1: That somebody,
0: holy smokes!
3: Somebody that one passed the goalie.
1: Snuck in there. Yeah, they put out a statement saying, yeah, we collected the yearbook so the image would not remain in circulation. The principal said, I want to be direct with you. The presence of this image is unacceptable. Even if the image was not immediately recognizable, its inclusion in an official school publication is a severe breach of our values.
3: Yeah, nobody knew who it was.
1: Yeah. Well, I wouldn't be able to, you know, show me a picture of baby Hitler. I don't know what Hitler looked like as a baby.
0: No.
1: Oh, I do now.
3: Yes, exactly. Yearbook. Yeah.
0: Man, oh man.
3: But some knucklehead did this as a spoof.
0: Yes.
3: You know, it's like you try to get Alfred E. Newman by, but it was too obvious.
0: Did you ever know of anybody that tried to do something for a yearbook picture? What'd they do?
3: The picture of the teams, like where you're sitting down.
0: Yeah.
3: There's guys behind you. They had their finger like this.
0: Oh, so they were flipping the bird upside down?
3: Yeah.
0: Did they get in trouble for it?
3: You know, I think the thing is, I think the guy was a senior, and I think he was graduating anyway.
0: Got it.
3: But by the time the yearbook came out, which is always after school, of course, it was at my school anyway. So it came out during the summer, and you went up and got it, you know, or picked it up.
0: Right, yeah.
3: But, by then it was gone.
0: Yeah, there was suspensions threatened, and I'd have to explain what the sign was. It just looks like a C, that, like with your hand, but it looks like you're holding something.
3: Okay, got it, yeah.
0: You know, that would be rather large.
3: Yes.
0: Few guys may have done that.
3: You try to get something by them all the time. You usually got caught. Because yearbook staff, I mean, these guys would look at every single picture. You know.
0: This made it to the yearbook.
3: Yeah, good stuff.
0: And we were threatened. I mean, the people that were involved were threatened.
3: Yeah, you weren't.
0: No,
3: you didn't.
0: Those bad kids were.
3: Yeah, you.
0: Those pranksters.
3: You weren't goading them on to do it. No, not at all.
0: I was not part of it, as far as you know.
3: That's right.
0: Scotty, what's your story for
3: Former NBA guard Malik Beasley is in the news, or Malik, how do you say that? Malik Beasley. He's been indicted on federal charges stemming from a alleged sports betting scheme. Yeah. Federal grand jury in the Eastern District of New York returned the indictment on the 24th, charging Beasley, former NBA player Ed Davis, current player Paul Zamorano, and other men with, I can't pronounce his name, with conspiring to wire fraud, bribery, all kinds of stuff. It seems Beasley would call his the guys that he was talking to, the criminals, before the games and say, yeah, take the under on me in rebounds tonight, or take the over on me in rebounds tonight. And then he would, of course, miss rebounds or not go up for him to get him.
0: Right.
3: If he was nearing the number. And they
0: just wanted to, off the tip of his finger, just right, couldn't yeah, quite just grab couldn't that
3: quite,
0: one down.
3: Couldn't quite corral it. So
0: whoever saw this coming?
1: He was showering in Crisco before the game.
3: Exactly. So bribery, insider schemes, and they've been all kinds of federal charges are being levied against these guys, and him in particular, because apparently he was the one, too, that was also doing with points. He would shave points.
0: Gee, what?
3: You know, again, this is a guy who was in the NBA as recently as 2024. So... I mean, it's not like these guys are working for $180 a week, you know?
0: I know.
3: But it's not enough.
0: No. Well, and some, there's a different story for each one of these guys and how much they can actually make doing this.
3: Yeah.
0: Extra.
3: And all also, right. Some of them were free throws.
0: Oh, just clanging them.
3: Yeah, just clang free throws. I'm going to hit 2 tonight out of my 10 or whatever I get.
0: If you're a like career 82% free throw shooter and you go 2 for 10 one night, how do you explain that?
3: Bad night, you know.
0: Broken finger?
3: Bad night shooting.
1: I had a headache, I had a migraine, couldn't quite focus on the rim, I don't know.
3: I was the clown that was waving his hands in the air.
0: I would love to know, and I'm distracted. Sure AI could probably tell you.
3: Yeah.
0: A career 82% free throw shooter, what's his worst night free throw shooting ever? I'll bet you it's nowhere near 2 out of 10.
3: Well, I don't know how you predict that, though, because it would be like a great hitter that strikes out 4 times in a game or something, you know?
0: No, that's completely different. That can happen.
3: Oh, yeah, it can happen, yeah.
0: Making 2 out of 10 when you're an 83% free throw shooter, no way.
3: No. They got caught.
1: Jessica Simpson was in the house, you know? What did you say?
3: Right, and she was right behind the goal. And
0: got it.
3: She stood up and was dancing. Mm-hmm. What do you want me to do?
0: For my story... This is about Dr. Stephen Quay, who has just released a book, The Code as Witness, How the COVID Genome Reveals Its Lab Origins, How to Prevent the Next Pandemic. Okay? And what he is saying is this. There's no way this thing came from nature. Okay? And you get into the stuff that's really heady, that's beyond a lot of us. But he's just talking about the sequence in the furin cleavage site of the spike protein, that this specific genetic code, which optimizes the virus for human transmission, is like beyond rare in natural coronaviruses, but is common as far as a tool in laboratory gain-of-function research. And he was interviewed talking about this, and this is what he said.
6: There's been a lot of what I would all call he said, she said, evidence around where the virus came from. So we have virologists talking about that it came from a market publicly, and then through FOIA and other means gotten access to their private statements where they say, gosh, this could really have been engineered in a laboratory. I don't use that evidence. I use the evidence inside the virus itself, because that's apolitical, and really is the best place to find the evidence. This virus has features that have never been seen in thousands and thousands of viruses from nature.
3: Never been seen. Yeah.
0: And then it's a longer interview. Trust me, he lays it out. But again, there's just no way this has happened from nature, which is basically what we've known for a while.
3: Yeah.
0: But what half the country will never understand.
3: Dude, the lying that went on.
0: Yeah, something.
3: Oh, my gosh.
0: Yes. Well, he said all these people that said, oh, yeah, there's no way it came from nature, went out in public and said, oh, it may have came from nature because they were pressured.
3: Right.
0: It's wild. All right. News update and Nimrod's in the news in just a few.

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0: You know what? For 4th of July, you're going to be grilling out. You don't want to make mistakes. Everybody wants their steak done different, right? Okay, how are you going to keep track of everything? Chef IQ Sense. That's really simple, because you can do it on different settings for each of the little prongs. You just stick it in, say, all right, I need this one medium. There's that one person that's got to have it medium well, and then there's a person that wants it medium rare. You can just set the thermometer right to it, and Chef IQ Sense makes it very simple.
1: Yeah, before you kick them out, you got an idea here. Yeah,
2: there you go. I mean,
0: why would I kick them out?
1: Get out of here, your medium rare nonsense. Okay.
0: What's wrong with medium rare?
1: It's fine. I'm just saying.
2: I tolerate medium rare. I don't celebrate it, though.
1: No.
2: Yeah.
0: Okay.
2: No, but I love this thing. I just got my America 250 red, white, and blue version.
0: Very cool.
2: Of it. 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
0: All right. News update, David Van Camp.
2: Well, some good news out of the state of Colorado. The state Supreme Court has unanimously blocked Democrat redistricting efforts, which would have given them 3 more seats in the House. So the delegation will remain, most likely, 4-4 between Democrats and Republicans.
0: All right. And with that, we go to Nimrods. Here we go.
3: When the going gets tough.
4: Damn it, this is too hard.
3: The dumb get dumber.
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4: I love the poorly educated.
0: All right. Nimrods the News. We go to Seattle. Highland Espresso, new coffee shop in Seattle's Ballard neighborhood, recovering. Why? Thieves broke in, stole thousands of dollars worth of equipment. It's tough, too, when you're just starting a business. Lauren Ruiz, who started it, detailed the damage left by the thieves, explaining they used a crowbar to pry open a window and then took about $10,000 worth of stuff. Oh, my gosh, including a very expensive coffee grinder and their sales machine.
1: No, no.
0: Oh, yeah. She said, I put everything I had into this business, and it's very difficult starting out. Mm-hmm. Oh, my goodness. So there are people, coming out and trying to help as best they can. They haven't caught these people yet. I'm just throwing it out there. If they do, tie them up. Let the owner maybe a little hot coffee on the legs. I'm asking.
2: Why not?
0: You got to stop this for the future.
2: That's right.
0: And that's Nimrod's in the News.
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9: This is RJ Crace with your Stories Now, brought to you by Jesse Heating and Air. Great products and great people treating you the way you want to be treated since 1979. Illinois is launching a new Department of Early Childhood on Wednesday, marking one of the governor's top education priorities. The new agency will consolidate a number of early childhood-related services that had been spread across multiple state agencies. July 1st also marks the beginning of work to establish the Office of State Public Defender. Also taking effect is a new reporting requirement for the Department of Corrections. The agency will have to provide annual reports detailing contraband found in prisons, how it got there, disciplinary actions taken, and medical responses involving correctional staff. The Decatur metro area's unemployment rate rose to 5.6% in May, up from 5.1% a year ago, according to IDES. Government was the sector with the largest job gain over the year. Manufacturing saw the biggest decline. Unemployment increased in all 12 Illinois metro areas over the year. More at nowdecatur.com.
5: The wait's almost over. Elisa Brady, Fox News. The final rulings of the Supreme Court's current term now due out tomorrow.
10: Cases include the closely watched challenge to President Trump's executive order limiting birthright citizenship. Lower courts have concluded the action violates or likely violates the 14th Amendment. Another case is one involving a Republican challenge to campaign finance limits and LGBTQ rights cases from Idaho and West Virginia that deal with transgender students in public school sports.
5: Fox's Tanya J. Powers. Among today's rulings, a split decision for the president on firings at federal agencies. The justice is ruling 6-3 that a Federal Trade Commission member can be fired even without cause. But a 5-4 decision says Fed Governor Lisa Cook can stay on the job while fighting the president's effort to fire her over mortgage fraud allegations she denies. The high court also ruling mail-in ballots arriving after Election Day can be counted in Mississippi, while agreeing to hear a challenge to stricter voter ID laws in Arizona.
11: Justices will consider a Republican appeal to enforce an Arizona law requiring proof of citizenship for state and local elections. The law passed Arizona. The case first reached the Supreme Court in 2024, and the justices gave a partial victory to Republican challengers, allowing proof of citizenship in state and local races, but not federal elections. Arguments won't be heard until the fall, likely too late to impact the upcoming midterm elections.
5: Fox's Jared Halpern. A grueling search for earthquake survivors in Venezuela includes crews from the U.S.
12: 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They're going to collapse structures and using audio technology to verify noise of possible survivors, and then a specialized unit carries out the rescue missions. More help is coming in the form of 130 U.S. Marines. They're working to open the port of La Guaira, which will help rescue and relief teams deliver supplies.
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20: We'll continue with a mostly sunny sky for the rest of this afternoon. It is going to be hot and muggy. Look for air temperatures up to 94. Factor in the humidity. We're looking for heat indices as high as 105. Mostly clear tonight, down to 75 for the low. Sunny, 94 for the air temp on Tuesday. Heat indices again up to 105. Sunny mid-90s on Wednesday. I'm meteorologist J.C. Foltz. Have a great day and try to stay cool.
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0: Markley, Van Camp, and Robbins Show. 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News update, David Van Camp.
2: Well, and there's a whole lot of Democrats who are having a lot of trouble with the answering the question about the current move to the left in their party, with you've got straight up socialists and people who are, well, have called themselves communists before, winning elections in their party. Mm-hmm. And also there is the notable anti-Israel sentiment that, I know they always say we're just anti-Zion, Zionism, but boy, it sure comes across as good old-fashioned anti-Semitism a lot of times.
1: Yeah.
2: So Sleepy Eyes Chuck Todd. Hmm. I guess this is for his Toddcast.
1: Mm-hmm. Scott loves that.
2: Maybe not. I'm not sure.
1: Toddcast me.
2: Yeah.
1: Toddcast.
2: Chuck Todd was asking the DCCC chair, Representative Susan DelBene, out of Washington, DCCC being the fundraising arm of the Democrat Party within the House of Representatives, was asked about the anti-Semitism and the lack of support for the statehood of Israel.
25: What do you tell Jewish Americans who are donors to the Democratic Party, who are concerned that the party is moving away from being supportive of the state of Israel?
26: I think I have always said that folks should talk directly to the folks running for office in their communities, mm-hmm. and ask them the tough questions about, you know, kind of their concerns about what's happening, whether it's about what's happening in the Middle East, what's happening economically, what they're seeing with ICE in communities, mm-hmm. or the war in Iran. Talk to folks. That's why I feel like we're in such a strong position, because when people talk to the incredible candidates we have and the incumbents running for re-election, they're talking about tough issues and giving their view of where they stand and what they're going to do to make a difference. And that's really fundamentally how our democracy is supposed to work. But
25: are you concerned about where the rhetoric's gone on the left when it comes to Israel?
26: I think that people, again, you've heard kind of rhetoric across the board, and then you hear specifically from candidates where they stand, and they've been very clear. And I think you talked about from Tom Suozzi, mm-hmm. all across the country, William Credicle, and they've been very clear on where they stand. And that's why I think it's so important, because I think you kind of talked about the nationalizing of every race, but I think maybe out in D.C. and other places, everyone's nationalizing. Mm-hmm. But when you go to a community, folks want to talk to the candidates who are running, and the reason why, wow. you know, kind of even when you look at polling that says the Democratic brand or the Republican brand are here, mm-hmm. but when you actually talk about individuals mm-hmm. and where they stand, very different. Mm. People.
4: What did she just say, Scott?
1: I have no idea. That was superb McGurkin, and a political McGurkin, which is even worse than regular old McGurkin.
4: Mm-hmm.
1: That was insanity. What was that?
2: That's
1: you talked for at least 2 minutes and said nothing.
2: Yes, that's
1: nothing.
2: That's what's called panic McGurkin. That's where you don't...
1: Yeah, you just, well, you know, we talk in orders and they tell us, and, you know, there are different opinions, and we have and what in the hell was that?
2: You know, you talked about nationalizing politics, and maybe it sounds good in D.C., but, you know, talk to people, and people will talk for themselves, and that's where you go to the communities who talk to these people who talk to the communities and about the issues and that affect those communities and the people.
1: And we like our candidates, and
2: that means we're in a strong position.
1: Yeah, oh my gosh. Just bouncing around all over the place.
4: I would love to see that clip shown in front of just regular voters.
1: Yeah.
4: To see what in the world their takeaway is.
1: Yeah.
4: What is because we've been in this for years and years.
1: I know.
4: And so it's easier to spot the McGurkin.
1: Yeah.
4: I got to believe most people hear that and just a bunch of words that don't mean anything.
1: I know.
2: By the way.
4: It's like Roger Goodell, man, talking about the issues in communities. That's what it reminds
1: and
4: me
1: again,
4: of.
1: You don't want to be the dumb guy in the room to ask the question. You want to just nod your head like you know what she's talking about.
4: Yeah.
1: Because you're enlightened and you're very smart. When she's not saying anything.
4: No. So that's their controversy right now.
1: Yeah.
4: With Goodell, it was Colin Kaepernick. And is it because he's black?
1: Yeah.
4: What's going on? Are they blackballing him, but you couldn't say that?
1: No.
4: All these things. And then they were going to bring in Jay-Z to do the halftime show because it had been too white too often or some nonsense. And it was the same sort of McGurkin, man.
6: Well, Carl, I would tell you that all of us hopefully are evolving and learning. We should be. And we all should realize that we have to do more. I'm proud of what our league has done. I said it several months ago that we should have listened to our players earlier and been able to understand the things that were going on in our communities, seeing that play out on television sets across the country.
4: And it was the same sort of thing. Yeah. And it was issues and communities, and that's what we care about. What are you going to do? Well, I mean, what concrete are you talking about? It's never anything.
1: No. Can you imagine Roger Goodell doing a video on how to fix your sink?
4: Well, we got to get to the root cause, Scott.
1: Well, yeah, and the
4: root cause of the leak. Because leaks, they can do a lot of damage, and we know that. And we listen to people that have had leaks.
1: And when it backs up, well, what kind of backup is it? I mean, is it a traditional backup where water is running over the sink, or is it a backup where some water is trickling?
4: Oh,
1: I don't even know. Again.
7: They have a very deep understanding and tremendous knowledge of the issues that are going on in all of our communities. Communities try to address these issues. There's nothing more important than to give back into our communities and make our communities better. These are important issues.
4: Well, what are you going to do?
7: They're American issues for our communities.
4: What's concrete?
7: Just one other issue that can really make a difference in our communities, the underlying issue.
4: And nothing ever came out of it.
1: And what communities are you talking about? And you're NBA guys going into the communities? What are we talking about?
4: That was NFL.
1: Or NFL, rather, yeah.
4: Yes, it's basically, we're going to keep doing this McGurkin until the criticisms from Black America stop. Because we care and we've listened to the players. We should have listened to them earlier. Our bad.
1: It's like there's a shot clock or something. And I got to get all this in 30 seconds and then I can walk away.
2: There was more from Susan Del Bene.
1: There is?
2: Oh, yeah.
4: Well, I have more from Roger Goodell. Who wants to go first?
1: I want to hear Susan because she's new to it.
2: Let's say who wore it better. Okay.
4: McGurkin.
26: People are very supportive of Democratic candidates running because they're talking about the issues that matter,
25: right.
26: And people have a chance to.
25: Here's what a lot of, I think, Jewish Democrats have noticed, unfortunately, is that it doesn't seem as if the leadership of the party will push back when the rhetoric goes too far.
26: I think that's absolutely not true. In fact, what happened in Texas 35, there was a primary runoff in Texas 35 where, you know, just terrible anti-Semitic comments made by a candidate who was running. And I think folks were very, very vocal. Johnny Garcia won in that runoff. He's our candidate. He's going to win in that seat. But I think people were very clear and very outspoken.
25: But you have a likely new member of Congress coming from New York City in Chevalier, who has said some very, very harsh things about Jewish Americans.
26: And I think, again, if you look across the board and talk to individual candidates, that's representative of where other candidates land.
25: Mm. Right, but I think really the concern has been it doesn't feel very forced.
7: Our communities.
25: It feels
7: as if long-term issue. We're going to continue to work on these issues in the community. That's why we're trying to deal with those underlying issues. They're issues that affect all of us in our communities. Really,
4: that's when I want Sam Jackson to show up as Jules.
0: Yeah. Say issues of community one time, mother. One time.
1: Oh man!
4: Oh boy!
1: You plucked an example of somebody, some anti-Semite that was running that actually lost.
2: Yeah, right. Yeah. Well, see, we rejected that other anti-Semite.
4: Well, let's see other news out there. Holy smokes! Did you see what happened to these Catholic nuns? I saw this actually in the Washington Post.
1: Yes.
4: Oh yeah, I sent you the story.
1: Yeah,
4: that's terrible. Right.
1: Yeah.
4: Catholic nuns face legal harassment for not using preferred pronouns.
1: Gee whiz.
4: This is a law in New York. And so this whole story starts out, to care for the dying poor, that was the mission of Rose Hawthorne Lathrop when she established a congregation of Catholic Dominican sisters in 1900. And it goes on to this 42-bed nursing facility in Hawthorne, New York. And it's part of their work as the healing ministry of Christ, and they dedicate their lives to the founder's goal to make whoever crosses their door feel as comfortable and happy as if their own people had kept them and put them into the very best bedroom. There's people that are dying, right?
1: Mm-hmm.
4: But the sisters now have received three letters from the state's health department, in effect explaining that they're not complying with provisions of a Bill of Rights for LGBTQIA+ New Yorkers that Kathy Hochul signed in 2023.
1: Unbelievable.
4: That stipulates that long-term care facilities must use patients' preferred pronouns even when they're not present.
2: Even when they're not there?
4: Yes.
1: That doesn't make any sense.
4: Defer to their choice of bathroom and refuse to assign rooms based on biological sex. And staff must also undergo cultural competency training. So you got to have the nun go through the training.
2: Well, they've
4: and all that would violate their consciences, but failure to do so could cost them thousands of dollars in fines.
2: Well,
4: and loss of license. And imprisonment.
2: Oh my God. Tell you, man, they actually did answer New York the age-old question. If a tree is misgendered in the forest and no one's around to hear it, is it still a microaggression? Apparently, yes.
4: Yes, it is.
1: It is. Yeah, they don't have to be there.
4: Yeah. So what a crazy case
1: that's
4: insane. It really is insane.
1: That's got to stop.
4: And no one's complained.
1: Yeah, well, that's got to stop.
4: I know.
1: That's...
4: But that's
1: what... There are some sort of provisions that are met. People are in they're dying.
4: Yes.
1: And you're bringing them in to care for them in their last moments on Earth. Mm-hmm. And don't worry about pronouns.
4: Yes.
1: Sit down.
4: You have to play pretend.
1: Jeez.
4: Even if they're not there.
1: This is the type of stuff, man. You just hear that and go, how can you support that? How can you support a party that supports that?
4: I don't understand.
1: I don't understand that. You can hate Trump all day, but you're going to support that?
4: Apparently.
1: I'd assume you just sit home.
4: Some people don't do anything. Yeah. Saw this at Bloomberg. We're talking about seven things you should never grill, David.
2: Oh, yeah?
1: Your shoe?
4: Well, of course, I think that's a given.
1: Yeah.
4: Well, they give reasons for everything. which a lot of people are never going to listen to. Pork chops, fish kebabs, filet.
2: Yeah.
4: But the one that got a lot of people's attention is burgers.
2: What? Yeah. I mean, because they need to cook in their own fat.
4: Yeah, because the fat drips down.
2: Yeah. Mm-hmm.
4: Yeah.
8: Tastes good, though.
4: Yeah, well, they say that it doesn't taste as good, Scott.
8: No, I disagree.
4: Okay.
8: I like a good flame-grilled burger.
4: Okay. Well, I was grilling out yesterday.
8: I was home.
4: What do you mean?
8: Just pick up the phone. Hey, we're grilling hamburgers. I'd have been there.
4: No, you wouldn't have.
8: You're right, I
4: wouldn't. You wouldn't have.
8: No.
4: You never grill out, do you?
8: We had a grill and we gave it away.
4: Because you didn't grill out?
8: No, she didn't like it. She's too big and we're looking for a small
4: But you personally don't grill.
8: I don't know. I haven't ever really done it. No, it doesn't really.
4: It's never too late, Scott.
8: No, it's placed down.
4: David can't believe you've never grilled a burger in your life.
8: Right? I haven't grilled anything.
2: I actually can believe that.
8: Yeah, well, you should believe that because it's true.
2: If he did never it once, late, man. If he did it once, other people might ask him to do it again.
4: Yeah, I guess that's probably true.
8: Be invited to cook out so I could drink.
4: Yeah, all right, news update and 5 stories we're watching today.

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0: The Markley, Van Camp, and Robbins Show. Jamie Markley, David Van Camp, Scott Robbins, and now, the five stories we're watching today.
1: Okay, number five, the Colorado Supreme Court has unanimously blocked Democrat redistricting efforts in the state. It would have given them three more seats in the U.S. House. The delegation, as it stands now, appears to be deadlocked at four Republican, four Democrat. Number four, French public health officials are saying that more than 1,000 excess deaths occurred since the massive heat wave hit last week. And one of the officials in Paris is blaming the United States for the heat wave.
0: And how is that again?
1: Well, it's because we're running our air conditioning too much and we're causing climate change.
0: It's us.
1: Yes, it's our fault. Meanwhile, it's like...
2: Yeah, well, while I'm wrecking the environment, I'm home chilling out in my 73-degree house. Right.
1: I mean, I've had my vehicle actually just on for the last couple hours to make sure it's nice and cool when I get in.
2: Heck yes.
0: Right. Well, whenever I think about carbon emissions, because they're all crazy about that in Europe.
1: Yeah.
0: No one ever talks about...
3: China!
1: Yeah. And it is weird that somebody has pointed this out, you know, the hatred of air conditioning is a uniquely European left-wing thing. Because even Zoran Mamdani is pushing to have more AC units installed in buildings across New York. Like, it's not, like, there is no, you know, green weenie angle to this. It's like, do you want people to cook to death in their apartments or not?
0: Yeah. Well, he has bigger aspirations than the green weenie stuff.
1: Yeah. Number two, U.S. Supreme Court has agreed to number three, DHS Secretary Mark Wayne Mullen says that at the current rates, deportation numbers will surpass the 2025 calendar year numbers in the next 6 weeks. So far, so good. Number two, U.S. Supreme Court agreed to take up an RNC case extending a law requiring proof of citizenship to register to vote in Arizona elections. And number one, the Supreme Court did rule 5-4 that states can count ballots that arrive after Election Day as long as they are postmarked by Election Day.
4: Yes. Yes, and people unhappy with that today.
1: Yeah.
2: Including the president.
1: It is. I mean, the mail-in voting thing is I look at it as a courtesy for people. Like, it's a convenience. And if you can't get off your ass and get your ballot in the mailbox way ahead of time, then your vote shouldn't be counted.
4: I don't understand it. It's crazy to me.
0: It should be, like, rare. Like, you can't get there. There's a mail-in.
1: Yeah.
0: Outside of that, everybody's got to go vote.
2: Well, I said handicap shut-ins, that sort of thing, if you're medically can't do it.
4: You know, yes.
2: I get it.
4: Yep. Friday's a big day for you, Scotty.
2: What's Friday?
4: Your girl's getting married, apparently.
2: Which girl?
4: Taylor Swift.
2: Oh, Swifty? Yeah.
4: Yeah.
2: Right here.
4: Uh-huh.
2: Yeah.
0: Stevie Nicks is going to sing? Of all people?
2: Warble something. Yeah, I don't know what.
4: And Tim McGraw. That's the report.
2: What's Stevie Nicks going to sing?
4: I have no idea.
2: Landslide?
0: Beautiful. This is the Markley, Van Camp, and Robbins Show.
4: I don't know. They're saying it's going to cost over $20 million.
2: Oh, my God.
1: Golly.
4: Yeah. Do you know what the national average for a wedding in America was last year?
2: No.
4: Closest two wins.
1: $20,000.
2: I'll say $15,000.
4: $36,000.
2: Oh, my God.
4: What was the average?
2: $36,000.
4: What was the average in New York?
2: 80,000.
1: 60,000.
4: 65. Yeah. Two for two for David.
2: Wow.
4: The Wiley vet's off to a slow start this week.
1: Always a bridesmaid, never a bride.
2: Yeah, sorry.
0: Oh, there's a betting frenzy, too, on Polymarket about the wedding, different stuff. You want to get all caught up in that. Oh, yeah. We got to get to a news update. Then your big three. Yeah. The Scott Robbins trifecta coming right up.

0: We'll continue with a mostly sunny sky for the rest of this afternoon. It is going to be hot and muggy. Look for air temperatures up to 94. Factor in the humidity. We're looking for heat indices as high as 105. Mostly clear tonight, down to 75 for the low. Sunny, 94 for the air temp on Tuesday. Heat indices again up to 105. Sunny mid-90s on Wednesday. I'm meteorologist J.C. Foltz. Have a great day and try to stay cool.
1: Saucier, the tensions high again after the U.S. and Iran launching new attacks across the Middle East over the weekend. Despite previously agreeing to extend a ceasefire, White House Press Secretary Caroline Leavitt on Fox and Friends says peace talks are still ongoing. Iran has

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0: Markley, Van Camp and Robbins Show. Jamie Markley, David Van Camp, Scott Robbins. Got the Robbins trifecta coming up in just a few. News update, David Van Camp.
1: Well, this is kind of interesting. That Chevalier lady, Daria Lisa Avila Chevalier in New York, the communist, and don't call her a communist. Well, some tweets were unearthed by CNN's Andrew Kaczynski.
0: More?
1: Yeah, some more. Praising Karl Marx as an essential must read, complained public libraries didn't have enough books by Lenin and other Marxist leaders, and was upset that a bookstore's banned books display did not include the complete works of, well, J.V. Stalin. She also, showed affection for a lot of communist leaders. One archived tweet from 2020 quoted Assata Shakur. This is a former Black Liberation Army member who, in 1977, was convicted for murdering a New Jersey state trooper. She wound up escaping and fleeing to Cuba. In the quote, Shakur said that she preferred Ho Chi Minh, Kim Il-sung, Che Guevara, or Fidel Castro before studying Marx and Lenin because the two white dudes had made contributions.

0: contributions to revolutionary struggle that were too great to be ignored. The latest batch, though, of unearthed tweets comes after previous deleted posts showed her describing the U.S. flag as a napkin. Wipe her hand.
1: Okay.
0: Yeah. Why do you call them anti-American communists? Well, see, because they're anti-American communists.
1: Yeah.
0: Pretty simple.
1: Just accurate.
0: You know, if they played basketball every day, I'd call them basketball players.
1: Yes, you would.
2: She could be going to Congress and probably will be going to Congress.
0: Yes.
1: Yep.
2: Wow.
1: Speaking of the flag, you hear what happened in the town of Newbury, Massachusetts? This is where residents say they were warned that flying flags on their own properties could violate endangered species laws.
2: Hmm.
1: Plum Island homeowners received a notice from the town of Newbury warning that it had become aware of the use of devices and materials intended to deter protected shorebirds from using local beach and dune systems. Letter listed Mylar streamers, flags, and reflective materials as examples of such devices. And their residents are like, we can't fly flags on our own property? Because of the endangered birds?
0: I think
1: are you joking?
0: In honor of America's 250th birthday, they should all fly flags. Up yours,
2: do
0: government.
2: Do birds crash into the flags?
1: I don't know.
2: Is that the problem? I've never seen that happen.
1: But in the letter, it said noncompliance may result in state or federal enforcement actions, and thus the town urges residents to comply with applicable state and federal wildlife protection laws.
2: Wow.
1: Okay.
2: Going to mess up a lot of car dealerships who had the big inflatable guy out there in there.
1: You got to watch out for that.
2: Parking lot for the big 4th of the July weekend, yeah.
1: Yeah, so yeah, different residents there were speaking with Fox saying, I don't understand it.
2: That's crazy.
1: Now, the town administrator said the town is not in any way attempting to interfere with the property owner's rights to use their property or to restrict their use of their property for ordinary and patriotic purposes.
2: Huh.
1: They're just trying to spread the word about protecting endangered species.
2: Hmm.
1: That's not what it sounded like to a whole lot of the people there. So we'll see where that one goes.
2: Wow.
1: Now, it's a different situation where, like in Utah, where they have said, and the governor had said, okay, because of the wildfires and the threat, you can't do fireworks.
0: Yeah. They understand.
2: I can understand that.
1: That you understand.
2: Yeah.
0: But with this one, I think they should have, like, the Plum Island Bird Massacre.
2: Yeah.
1: Oh, you'll have all the bird people going absolutely nuts then, David. They will not have it. Oh, my gosh.
2: You think they fly into the flag and just kind of bounce off of it.
0: Yeah.
1: You know, it wouldn't
2: kill them.
1: It's not like going into glass.
2: Oh, no. Right.
0: I mean, I was just at the beach over the weekend, and people were flying kites because it was really windy.
1: Yeah.
0: And, birds seem to have the ability to avoid those things in the sky.
1: They're pretty quick.
0: Yeah.
1: Meanwhile, in Los Angeles, world naked bike ride, you know. You've got to have the nude cyclists out there. One guy, not a fan, he got his BB gun out.
2: Uh-oh.
1: Started taking target practice. Ooh. Can't do that. No, that's against the law. That makes the news, you know.
3: Very dangerous. Charges after allegedly shooting two people with a BB gun at a naked bike riding event in downtown L.A.
1: You're laughing, David.
0: I am. I'm not condoning, but I understand.
1: It's like, why do we need this? You know what's shocking is I'm seeing part of the video that's all pixelated? Mostly dudes.
0: Yeah.
2: It usually is.
1: Of course it is.
2: And the guy, I mean, you know, I'm hoping they weren't standing up pedaling when the guy was shooting BBs at them.
1: Well, wouldn't you? You'd be pretty scared.
0: Well.
1: No, you'd be sitting, you'd be protected.
0: A lot of those guys, it's too small of a target.
1: Oh, boy, here we go.
3: Around 11 this morning near the intersection of Temple Street and North Alameda Street, police say a male suspect dressed in all black and riding a scooter fired the BB gun at the nude cyclist. Two victims were treated for lacerations at the scene. The suspect will be charged with assault of a deadly weapon, and more charges are pending.
0: A deadly weapon?
1: BB gun's a deadly weapon?
0: Dang. Boom.
1: I mean, you can put an eye out. We all know that. But deadly?
2: It could hurt if it hit you, I guess.
0: We used to have the pellet gun wars. My cousin.
1: I know.
0: Should have been charged. Assault with a deadly weapon.
1: My brother and I had the game. You got to make it from one tree to the other. It's open fire. How quick are you? Didn't realize that was a deadly weapon.
2: It is.
1: Hmm.
2: Now you know.
1: Well, it is L.A.
2: Yeah.
1: All right. You ready for your big three,
2: yeah,
1: Scotty?
2: Let's go.
1: All right, let's do it.
4: Are you ready?
5: One, two, three.
6: Look at my shoe.
4: the three most important news stories of the day.
5: I hit the trifecta.
4: Well, at least according to Scott Robbins. It's the trifecta on the Markley, Van Camp, and Robbins Show.
1: Every day about this time, Scott Robbins' top three stories, helped by his hero.
6: I'm Casey Kasem.
2: Well, it's good to see you on a Monday. I don't know what you did all weekend, but I don't know. It sounded like a good time.
6: I'm ready.
2: Tried calling him. He didn't even pick up.
6: Three.
2: Yep.
1: He's busy.
0: Number three, Trump is hopping mad about the Save America Act.
2: Yeah, Trump is wrapping up the pressure now in the Senate to pass the Save America Act, particularly after the Supreme Court decided to deliver a big blow in the mail-in ballots, right? 47 even calls out Rhino holdouts by name. He's like, I need Murkowski, Collins, Cassidy, McConnell. No more excuses! Done with you! All caps. So there's only one reason to oppose, and that is cheating. All caps, exclamation point. Now, in light of the law, says the Supreme Court today, of course, concerning the Voters' Rights Act. Here's the deal, by the way, just in case you were wondering. The Save America Act, which is, here's what it does. All voters must show photo ID identification. Reasonable. All voters must show proof of citizenship. Not unreasonable. No mail-in ballots except for illness, disability, military deployment, or travel. That's it. That's it. End of story.
1: But what if you just got married and your name changed? And
7: it's all the same excuses, isn't
2: it? Over and over again.
7: Yeah.
2: None of that makes any sense. So the pressure is on, man. We'll see how many of these people flip.
7: We'll see.
1: You both have predicted it ain't
0: going to
1: happen.
0: No, it's not going to happen. And right now, Susan Collins is not going to do it.
2: Yeah, I don't think she will either.
0: There's no way. And I understand it from her perspective, because she's running in a competitive race against that Nazi nut, Graham Plattner.
2: Yeah.
0: And then if she votes for this, then Plattner gets to say, she's trying to steal people's votes.
2: What's Mitch's problem?
1: You know, I understand all that. Sometimes I just want to say, just do the right freaking thing.
2: Yeah, that's it, right? Yeah.
1: Don't worry about the consequences. Just do what's right.
2: And by the way, as we've discussed on this show many, many times, there is very little in this country that 80% of us agree with.
1: True.
2: And that's this voting act.
7: Yes.
2: People want this.
1: Well, not so much the voting act. They agree with photo ID to vote.
2: Well, it's just part of the voting act. Yes.
1: Yes.
2: Okay. There you
1: okay.
2: Go.
6: Now, on with the countdown.
1: The Scott Robbins trifecta, the top three of the day, up to number
6: two.
0: Number two, archaeologists discovered freeze-dried potatoes.
2: This is so weird. Archaeologists in Peru just recently uncovered a very unusual find, freeze-dried potatoes that date back centuries before the U.S. was even founded. The potatoes were found. I guess they were buried, and they were preserved. I saw the picture of them. They look like big flat potatoes.
1: Really?
2: Yeah, afterwards, the archaeologist had some tasty hash browns. Fired up the old grill and threw them on there.
1: No, they didn't.
2: No, they didn't.
6: And the countdown continues.
1: Scott Robbins, trifecta, top three of the day.
6: And finally,
2: would have been cool if they did.
0: Number one, you can divorce your parents now, apparently.
2: Yeah, Assembly Bill 1967. Is moving right now through the California legislature with barely a ripple of public attention or pushback. The bill, authored by LGBTQ rights activist turned assembly member Rich Zuber, would allow children of any age to initiate state dependency proceedings against their own parents.
1: Any age.
2: Any age.
1: Oh, my God.
2: The parents will not even know this has happened until the die is already cast. The bill is designed to make it easier for kids to escape parental authority and become wards of the state. It relies on the terms abuse as justification. Word, of course, which anyone's been paying any attention at all, means anything you disagree with, essentially.
1: Well, what the bill is really about is making it easier to become victims of diddlers.
2: Yes.
1: That's what it's really about.
2: Yes. And they say you don't hear anything about this. No ripple effect, no pushback. No gigantic outrage. It's just going through.
1: That's insane.
2: So a 12-year-old kid can become a ward of the state, which, again, that's insane.
1: Yes. Yeah. And what is the provision you just have to say for any reason?
2: Any justification, yeah. But you can use abuse. Abuse is one of the big ones. They'll say, my parents abused me. And what does that mean? That means that, they disciplined you.
1: They didn't let me on my smartphone 3 hours a day.
2: Exactly.
1: Yeah.
2: That's abuse. I can divorce my parents now.
1: That's
2: hold that over their head.
7: Man, oh, man.
2: Holy smokes, man.
1: Did you ever run away from home, ever?
2: I never did, no.
1: David, no.
0: My brother did, but it's the old story. He made it to the stop sign down the street and then came back.
2: Yeah, my daughter.
1: Well, I at least made it a few blocks. I mean, I was around the town. It was a small town, but, you know.
2: My daughter was about four.
1: Yeah.
2: She decided she was going to leave.
1: Mm.
2: So we packed her bags and said, okay. And she walked out the door, went about 3 feet up the sidewalk, and turned around and came back.
1: Yeah. Once I realized it was about eating time.
2: Yeah. Oops.
1: Like, what am I going to do now?
2: Time to go.
1: Yep. And that was all she wrote.
5: And there you have it.
1: Yes, the Scott Robbins trifecta, top three of the day. There you go. Oh, man. There's a scam out there. People are losing, like, serious money, $80,000, $100,000. Targeting people that speak a different language. Nimrod's in the news and a news update coming up.

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6: Good afternoon, folks, on this Monday afternoon. It is time for the Closing Market Report here on your Ag Check radio station, Ag Network. Thank you so much for joining us. Let's take a look at the closing numbers directly from the Chicago Board of Trade. July corn closed the day double digits lower, down 10 and 3 quarters at 402. December corn finishing the day down 11 and a half at 430. January corn down 11 and a quarter at 445 and a quarter. Soybeans, none better. July soybeans down 17 and a half and closed today 2 cents off of the low at 1108 and three quarters. New crop November soybeans closed the day down 17 and a quarter, finishing at 1139 even. January soybeans down 17 cents at 1153 and a half. New crop July wheat down 8 3/4 and finished below the 570 mark at 569 and a half. July meal down 230 a ton at 304.70. July oil down $2.23 a pound below the 70 mark at 69.07. June live cattle in very light trade, down a nickel at 257.40. August live cattle down a buck 82 at 237.37. June feeder cattle down $1.60 at 359.77. August feeder cattle down $2.37 at 367.47. July lean hogs up 90 cents at 393.82. August lean hogs up 70 cents at 97.27. The Dow Jones trading now this afternoon up 395 points at 52,605. The dollar trading down 27.78. Crude oil up $1.51 a barrel at 70.74. That is your closing market report on this Monday afternoon here on your Ag Check radio station.
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0: the Markley, Van Camp, and Robin show. You know, every summer people complain they can't sleep because it's hot outside. 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
1: Well, an MS Now reporter spotted Justice Clarence Thomas walking around the U.S. Capitol and wanted to know, hey, what are you meeting? Or who are you meeting here? He's like, I'm not going to tell you. And this is, I love the way he handles the press whenever they try to ambush him.
3: So what are you doing up here?
4: Oh, just walking.
3: No meetings in particular?
4: None that I'm going to tell you about.
3: Tomorrow's going to be a big day at the court, huh? Final day of decisions?
4: Oh, I guess so.
3: You want to give us a sneak peek of some of the decisions?
4: Nope.
3: But you can't tell us why you're up here today, who you're meeting with? Who are you meeting with, sir? Were you up here for any particular reason? No info on who you may have been meeting with? Anyone in House GOP leadership? That's who has offices in there. Any matters you were up here discussing?
1: Gosh. And he's just chuckling the whole way out. Nope, not going to talk to you about anything.
0: Oh, gosh. Good for him.
2: Yeah. Annoying. It's so annoying.
0: Yeah, it's very much annoying.
2: Yeah.
0: No doubt about that. Okay. A couple other things. There are a couple of clips we don't have time for. We'll have to get to them tomorrow. One thing that is funny to watch all this stuff with the Democrats and the Democratic Socialists. There's one guy that's saying, you can't let the party devolve into this. It's your old buddy James Carville, that nut.
2: Yeah. He's, I heard you say that, yeah.
0: Very much so.
2: Yeah.
0: Like, you can't do this.
2: He's not having it.
0: No.
1: It's happening, old man. Sorry.
2: Just going to say, yeah, that ship sailed. Your relevance ship.
0: Yeah.
2: Yeah, doesn't matter what you think anymore.
0: So, and as far as Iran goes, we have like a ceasefire again. I know that there were, you know, attacks back and forth over the weekend where the ceasefire was in jeopardy, which is a head-scratcher in and of itself.
1: Yeah, it sort of seems like if you're blowing up boats in the Strait of Hormuz, yeah, the ceasefire's over.
2: Yeah, it's
0: but
2: over.
0: No, it's just in jeopardy, see? And now, the latest ceasefire, stocks are higher. Oil prices went down. So here we go.
2: Man, that it gives me whiplash.
0: I know. It just seems to kind of go back and forth, and here we go. All right, we got to get the Nimrods. Roll it out.
5: Are you ready?
3: One, two.
0: No, Nimrod.
5: When the going gets tough.
6: Damn it, this is too hard.
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7: All right, Dan.
5: It's Nimrods in the News on the Markley, Van Camp, and Robbins Show.
6: I love the poorly educated.
0: All right. Nimrods in the News. Watch out for this one. It's a health insurance scam. It's stealing $80,000 from people. This is in Redmond, Washington, where apparently people are calling people that can speak Chinese. That's what the department there has said.
2: Mm-hmm.
0: So what happens, the first scam, you get a phone call from a person claiming to be a representative of UnitedHealthcare. Said there was a problem with the insurance plan and the personal information had been compromised. So then these people are transferred to another person who speaks Chinese. All right. 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And they said there's a warrant out for your arrest. 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
2: No, I see.
0: And apparently it's worked to the tune of 80 grand.
2: Wow.
0: And that's Nimrod's in the News.
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12: This is RJ Crace with your stories now, brought to you by Jesse Heating and Air. Great products and great people treating you the way you want to be treated since 1979. 14 new state laws take effect on Wednesday, including one that permanently allows restaurants and bars to sell cocktails for pickup and delivery. It makes permanent a policy first adopted during the pandemic. Another law expands Illinois' anti-bullying protections in schools by classifying the unauthorized creation or distribution of AI-generated images as cyberbullying. The measure includes AI-generated sexual images. It's intended to address the growing misuse of AI among students. A proposal to allow plug-in solar panels in Illinois is expected to return during the fall veto session after stalling earlier this year. The bill would let renters and homeowners plug small solar panels into standard electrical outlets to help lower their power bills. Supporters say the technology would expand access to solar energy while lawmakers continue working through safety concerns for utility workers and homeowners. More at nowdecatur.com.
13: Miracles and misery. I'm Lisa Brady, Fox News. A top lawmaker in Venezuela just announcing more than 1,700 deaths in last week's double earthquakes, though survivors have also been found, with U.S. search teams saving a father and son yesterday.
14: That hope is dwindling, but it's still there as the rescue operations remain active.
13: Fox's Nate Foy in La Guada, a hard-hit area also hit by an aftershock. More than 100 U.S. Marines working to help reopen a port to aid rescue and relief teams delivering supplies.
14: The State Department also announced today that they are increasing the financial commitment in humanitarian aid to $300 million. A U.S. team is also helping expand operations at the international airport so that they can get supplies to the most critical areas.
13: In addition to more deaths, an official says more than 5,000 are injured, more than 15,000 homeless. The U.S. and Iran pausing strikes after trading fire in recent days over drone attacks on commercial ships.
15: The goal here for the Trump administration in the short term remains on keeping the Strait of Hormuz open and safe. But this week, those more detailed discussions on Iran's nuclear program will proceed.
13: Fox's Trey Yinks. The White House says parallel talks will happen tomorrow in Qatar. Iran's foreign ministry denies any additional talks with the U.S. A new trial date is set for the man charged in the shooting death of a healthcare executive.
16: Opening statements have been set for January 25th in Luigi Mangione's federal trial. He is accused of killing UnitedHealthcare CEO Brian Thompson outside a Midtown Manhattan hotel in December 2024. Judge Margaret Garnett said she had hoped to hold the trial this fall, but Mangione's New York State trial, set to start on September 8th, makes that, quote, impossible.
13: Fox's Tony J. Powers. A retrial now set for April in the case against former South Carolina attorney Alec Murdoch, whose convictions for killing his wife and son were overturned. The judge has not made a decision on a defense motion for a change of venue. 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
27: We'll continue with a mostly sunny sky for the rest of this afternoon. It is going to be hot and muggy. Look for air temperatures up to 94. Factor in the humidity. We're looking for heat indices as high as 105. Mostly clear tonight, down to 75 for the low. Sunny, 94 for the air temp on Tuesday. Heat indices again up to 105. Sunny mid-90s on Wednesday. I'm meteorologist J.C. Foltz. Have a great day and try to stay cool.

0: Does the Democratic Party actually need to embrace the moniker of socialism, lean into it?
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6: All right, thank you, Scott Shannon. Thanks to all of you for being with us. Write down our toll-free telephone number. You want to be a part of the program. It is 800-941-SEAN if you want to join us. Linda, how long have I been saying that this is the most unpredictable midterm election year in our lifetime, and these are uncharted waters, and nobody, as of today, can predict with any degree of certainty what is going to happen in this midterm. The only thing I can tell those of you that want hope is that this is probably the greatest environment for a party in power, which historically tends to lose seats in the House and Senate. There have been exceptions for Republicans to gain seats in the House and the Senate, which we will go through in great specificity and detail. How long have I been saying that? I've been saying this now for the longest time. I think I've been proven correct. Have I not?
7: Yeah, it's pretty bad.
6: Okay, so you have this woman, Darielisa Chevalier. So we had these elections last week. Now, we have spent a lot of time on this program going over Graham Plattner in Maine and all the insane things that he has said and his Nazi tattoo. We won't regurgitate that now. We have talked about the Senate candidate in Michigan by the name of El Sayed. And El Sayed is a guy that is a radical who's been campaigning with Hassan Piker, a guy on record as saying America deserved 9/11. We have gone all through cisgender Tellerico. God is non-binary. He defends the right of trans men to have access to abortion, which I'm having a hard time understanding, but he does. He wants a welcome mat at the southern border in the state of Texas, and a guy that wants to run a vegan campaign in Texas. And for whatever reason, it is the takeover of this party, I think you can argue, after last week, is now complete. Now, and there's a couple of things that are happening simultaneously that you have to pay attention to. Not only are the Democrats endorsing and electing these radicals, but people that you would think might stand up against the Nazi tattoo or stand up against the guy that blames victims of sexual assault or is not sympathetic to a young girl that wants to commit suicide or a guy that says the people that he wants to vote for him are racist and stupid, you would think that maybe some Democrats would have at least a little moral clarity and a willingness to take on that radical element that has now emerged within their party. But it's not happening. If anything, just the opposite is happening. They're embracing them. And so it got worse last week. And I would argue that the Democratic Socialists of America, the DSA, which is the Mamdani group, which really is like communists. I mean, Graham Plattner claims he's a communist. So what's happened is all of these radicals now going up against more traditional Democrats, definitely left of center, far from conservative, far from Donald Trump supporters, and they are wiping them out in pretty much every race where it's taken place. I'll give you an example. This woman, Chevalier, she pulled off this massive political upset And she defeated a five-term incumbent in New York by the name of Representative Adriano Espaillat. She is one of, she's like Mamdani, a democratic socialist. She has said on the record, she said, quote, no more police at all ever. Well, if you don't have policing, what do you have? If you don't have law and order, how do you have safety and security? How many times have we said on this program that it is a prerequisite towards the pursuit of happiness that first you have to have law and order? It's basic common sense. She has been, again, like many in the squad and people like Graham Platner and others, she has been totally against the state of Israel. The rise of anti-Semitism now in the Democratic Party is through the roof, which raises a lot of questions to me about where Chuck Schumer stands on any of this. I think Chuck Schumer has become probably the biggest moral coward in Senate history at this particular point in time. This is a woman that supported the Block of Bombs Act to halt U.S. defense exports to Israel. I mean, that's how deep this runs. Now, here might be one of the worst things that this woman did. Maybe. There's a lot of them. Remember, October 7th, 2023, we had, you know, based on Israel's population and what happened that day and the murder and the rape and the torture and the kidnapping and beheadings, and a lot of it's on videotape. I've seen a lot of it. The day after, there was a pro-Palestinian rally in Times Square, New York. She was there. That's October 8th, 2023. If you look at Israel's population, a little less than 9 million, that would be the equivalent of 40,000 dead Americans in a day. We've talked about that a lot. In early 26, when asked if she would condemn Hamas, whose charter calls for the destruction of Israel, she just says, you know, that the question ignores 75 years of occupation, et cetera, et cetera. So, I mean, she is as radical a leftist as you can imagine.
8: The United States of America. We feel the Palestinian blood.
9: We feel the Palestinian blood.
8: And we stand in solidarity with Palestine. We have the historic responsibility.
9: We have the historic responsibility.
8: Of defeating.
9: Of defeating.
8: Israel colonialism.
9: Israel colonialism.
8: And U.S. imperialism.
6: So she wants that, and this is the day after October 7th. She's a woman that said, as I mentioned, no police at all, ever. When you have a city of 10 million people and you have no police, how could you possibly expect anything other than chaos and mayhem? She takes it a step further. She has advocated for the complete abolition of ICE, prison. She wants all prisons to be closed. She wants all police to be abolished. She wants all borders to be abolished. This is now, remember, we've been talking about the party of Platner, the party of El Sayed, the party of Six Gender Tellerico. We've been talking about the party of Bernie Sanders and Pocahontas and Mamdani and AOC and the squad. And then we've been talking about the other part of the equation, which is, you know, but for one Democratic senator by the name of John Fetterman, no Democrat has been willing to take them on. This is a woman that explicitly opposes any form of deportation. Never mind the fact that we have laws and borders and sovereignty. She doesn't believe in any deportation, no punishment for crime. In 2022, she tweeted that the U.S. was involved in Ukraine because the Cold War ended and we've been bullying Russia ever since. The aggressor in that war was Russia. She, in an interview, agreed with a suggestion that if billionaires threaten to leave New York, they should go ahead and leave, which, by the way, is happening in droves. She has agreed with the suggestion on that issue, but in 2020, she actually doesn't even like members of her own party, which is a little odd to me. She publicly referred to Joe Biden as a rapist during the primary season when Kamala Harris gave her now viral speech in 21, saying that her message to Guatemalan immigrants was do not come. She reposted the video with an F. Kamala Harris note. That was very nice of her, Linda, don't you think? Very, very thoughtful.
7: She seems like a sweet gal. Super sweet.
6: Mm-hmm. Past social media posts surfaced showing comments where she disparaged interracial relationships with white people, referred to COVID-19 as the pandemic as a European plague. Why did I think all this time that it originated in Wuhan in a lab that was likely funded by the Eco Health Alliance that got money from Fauci's NIH? Why did I believe that the whole time? She maintains that all deportations are fundamentally wrong. She supports the entire Green New Deal, which is womb to tomb, cradle to grave. She supports 100% fossil fuel free economy. She wants immigrants with temporary protected status to become citizens. She supports tuition free community college, Medicare for all. She is a longtime activist and apparently was an alumni organizer for Columbia University's, quote, Gaza Solidarity back in the day. And she's only one of the three that got elected. Now, the big question all of you have to ask yourself is how many Democrats have dared to speak out against Plattner or El Sayed, who's campaigning with Hassan Piker, or Six Gender Tellerico, or God is Non-Binary Tellerico, or, a vegan campaign in the great state of Texas Tellerico. You know, the real shift here, what makes this, I think, the most fascinating political moment, midterm election moment, is all past precedent goes out the window. Historically, the party in power will lose seats. There are exceptions in the House and in the Senate. That's historically. But I'm arguing that all bets are off. I'm arguing there's nobody that you can talk to today that's going to give you an accurate analysis of how this is going to play out. Now, I'll even take it a step further. I'm not even sure that the events that will define the outcome of the midterm election this year, I'm not even sure those events have happened yet. One of the other winners is a woman by the name of Claire Valdez, a former union organizer, state assemblywoman in New York, won a competitive race, and another Democratic socialist. Her priority, top priority, is getting every American worker into a union. She, too, wants to abolish ICE. She wants a complete moratorium on new AI data centers due to environmental concerns and job displacement risk. She is, by the way, Linda, you would love this. How many hours do you think you work a week on this show?
7: A lot. Way more than she's ever worked in her life.
6: How many articles did I send you between last night and tonight and today?
7: Oh, my God.
6: Advocates for a federally mandated 32-hour work week. Who works 32 hours? I don't know a single person that's successful that can work 32 hours and get away with it. And where are they going to get the money to pay their mortgage, their rent, their insurance, a few, extras for their kids, et cetera? I mean, life's expensive. Her housing platform includes a push for federal universal rent control. You know what universal rent control is? Basically, you empower elected officials to steal money from landlords that paid full price for an apartment or a house or whatever they're renting, and then force them to give a discount to a stranger. And even if it means they lose money, they don't care because you're one of those evil capitalists. She has called for a cancellation of Puerto Rico's debt. She wants to nationalize the airline industry. Get this, abolish TSA pre-check.
2: My hot take is we need to abolish pre-check. I've got like a million beefs with the airline industry and the process of having to fly. We need to like nationalize the airline industry. But let's start by abolishing pre-check.
6: Okay. I don't want to get on a plane where you're not checked, Linda, even though you get wanded a little more
7: frequently.
6: Trust me.
7: They're going to check me. They always check me.
6: Exactly. You and Sweet Baby James. Then you got this guy, Brad Lander. I mean, what happened to this guy, Dan Goldman, I thought was horrible when he went to that coffee shop and they put up that horrible, you know, tweet against this guy. Anyway, he is a progressive, and apparently he's a little bit more moderate in that he supports Hakeem Jeffries. Now, Hakeem Jeffries will not speak out against any of these people. Chuck Schumer will speak out against none of these people. And they probably think their silence will buy them some goodwill among these radicals. I don't think it's by buying them any goodwill, because I think all of these radicals are going to say, time for Schumer to go. He's leader in name only, minority leader in name only, and the same with Hakeem Jeffries. He's fighting for a $15 minimum wage. It's the same thing. He wants to expand the Supreme Court to 13 members, Medicare for all, supports a wealth tax, wants to raise the capital gains tax, wants to abolish ICE, and extends solidarity to Gaza. I mean, this is now your Democratic Party. I have been saying, and I stand by this, we are in uncharted waters for a midterm election year. We've never been in this position before. Now, I go to my admonition to you. I've been saying it for some time. And that is really simple. You only have to do one thing this year, as far as I'm concerned, and just commit in your mind, heart, and soul that you are going to vote and prevent these people from ever taking power. Because if you don't, this is the country that you will hand off to your kids and grandkids. You know, if you look at health, wellness, fitness, nutrition, longevity, how many, if you're really honest with yourself, how many of you are making guesses? Maybe a friend, a neighbor, a relative told you, oh, you got to try this vitamin or this supplement, or you got to eat more kale, which is the worst thing to eat in the world. Anyway, guessing what to take, and when, you know, the truth is everybody's body is different. 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You know, in 1985, President Reagan delivered these remarks about America's commitment to stand with Israel. And here's what he said.
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6: We're going to get Mark Halperin's take on this. I think he's probably going to agree with me. We'll see. I don't know for sure. But I'm just telling you, these are uncharted waters. If you look at the Democratic Party of old, it's never adopted this level of crazy.
15: Good afternoon, folks, and thanks a lot for joining us here on your Ag Check radio station, Ag Network. And this segment today is the Market Chat, where we look back at the markets of the day, brought to you by our good friends at Strategic Farm Marketing. And with me from Strategic Farm Marketing all the way throughout the week and this afternoon as well, Cody Duffs. Cody, good afternoon to you, sir.
16: Good afternoon, buddy. How are you?
15: You know what? I guess I kind of felt like that there would be some jumping into the sidelines. I just didn't realize that they would take the car and the truck and the home and the tent with it.
16: Yeah, it was quite the liquidation day, Gail. I think you kind of ran into a little bit of a double-edged sword today. You know, we double-digit losses across the board. Just chalk it up to kind of liquidating here month end and us rolling out of the July contract into the SEP. I think you're just kind of getting, for me personally, it is a little bit of a head scratcher to take this big of a short position going into a USDA report tomorrow. And given, you know, the forecast that we have throughout the belt, for the, you know, for all of this week, even into the next 10 days, with some of the heat that we've got coming in, it's a little bit

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1: At times, but if you remember back to harvest of last year, you know, corn broke down into that $4 to sub-$4 range, and corn demand exploded. I think that could still be the case here yet this year. Now, let's not be naive and only look to the way up. There still is maybe some potential downside risk here, Gail. I mean, it doesn't feel like it today, but going into tomorrow, if we get a surprise and a big change higher, move higher in corn acres, the corn acres come in closer to that 96 million acre mark, I mean, that we're definitely going to feel that.
2: Well, Cody, you have so many customers all across the Mid Belt, and is the sentiment in that they will pull back maybe on the high expensive acre cost of corn and maybe plant a little few more beans, you suppose? Are you hearing that?
1: This is the beautiful thing of a market, Gail. I mean, I think that depending on what wire you read, you'll get a different opinion. My personal opinion is that, maybe we do see higher bean acres because it was more economical given the cost of inputs at the time. Right. But, you know, that rally on corn and beans, both in the middle of the planting window, that did help bolster corn acres probably along with beans. So, you know, I also don't want to be naive. Farmer really does enjoy planting corn. I think that does tend to surprise us year over year.
2: Yeah.
1: But we'll see what the big dogs at the USDA have to say tomorrow.
2: Yeah, oh, absolutely. And will we get a surprise here in a little bit after the markets close about the condition report with all the storms that we've had move through the Mid Belt?
1: I have a hard time. I'm going to trade my backyard for a second, Gail, and just the areas that I've seen. Somebody's going to have to do a very good job convincing me that this crop has moved forward. The corn looks good. It's hard to see the ponds when the corn's 6 foot tall in some spots, right?
2: Yeah, yeah.
1: But the beans, I just have a very difficult time suggesting that the Illinois bean crop is going to advance forward.
2: Yeah, absolutely. Well, there's an awful lot of on the table, and of course, tomorrow you want to keep your seat in the upright position and your seatbelt securely on, because it could be a ride, as normally the June report could have a lot of surprises in it, and hopefully it's not too big of a surprise. Cody Dust, my special guest today on Market Chat. Cody, thanks a lot, sir. Enjoy the rest of your day, and we'll talk to you soon.
1: Enjoy yours too, buddy.

0: ladies and gentlemen, we'd like to take a second to hear the immortal Bob Grant's thoughts about the world today.
1: Hey, ladies and gentlemen, it's sick, and it's getting sicker.
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2: All right, it's sick, it's getting sicker. Everybody needs a personal safety and security plan for you and your family. Unfortunately, this is a very dangerous world. Now, there are some circumstances where only one option is going to do. That's a lethal option. You don't want to ever be in that position, but if you are in that position, you need to be prepared. But according to the FBI, latest year they have statistics for, that's less than 0.01% of all altercations that require that response. Now, this is where the technology of BYRNA comes in. Good news, you don't need a permit, you don't need a background check. It's legal in all 50 states. It has powerful deterrence, tear gas, pepper spray, kinetic rounds. You can hit a target 50, 60 feet away. One shot can incapacitate any attacker for up to 40 minutes. Now, when the pros adopt the technology, you should kind of pay attention. Like, if all baseball players started using a new bat, I think that would garner my attention if I was a baseball player. If over 500 government agencies, police departments, private security firms are using this technology, I think that tells you a lot. And they are. That's the good news. Anyway, bottom line is, check out this technology. Don't take my word for it. Look at their videos online.

0: 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All right, so let me get back to this whole idea, because this is like a full, I mean, we're now getting close to the 4th of July. By the end of this week, it's going to be the 4th of July. What's today's date, Linda? It's the June what?
1: Today is the 29th.
0: Okay, today's the 29th. So we're getting very close to July, August, September. In September, what happens? Labor Day. What happens after Labor Day? People's attention start getting drawn into elections. Again, the only thing I'm going to ask all of you in this audience is one thing, is just commit in your mind, heart, soul, that you are not going to let this radicalized party take over our country. And we'll have nothing but never-ending investigation, impeachment, you know, nonstop pushes for new Green Dealism, socialism, climate alarmism. It will be a disaster, because now the Democratic Socialists, Communists, they pretty much run the Democratic Party. There was a Politico piece out today that they are now planning to even take down the most powerful Democrat in Washington. Well, I would argue formerly most powerful, and that's Chuck Schumer. I mean, we learned a lot about Chuck Schumer when it came to Mamdani. Did he endorse Mamdani? No. Did he speak out against him, which is even worse? No. Did he speak out against his wife and post that she liked post October 7, 2023? No. Has Chuck Schumer ever taken on the Squad or Graham Platner or El Sayed or Tellerico? No. Did he stand up against any of these people that were elected in his home state of New York? No. Will he ever? No. Which is why, according to Politico, I mean, he thinks this is his way to stay in power as the Democratic minority leader, you know, with his plan. Like, for example, going when he was asked about Graham Platner, we will defeat Susan Collins and take control of the Senate. He said the same thing five times, because he doesn't have the courage to even go after a guy with a Nazi tattoo that has attacked women that are victims of sexual assault, on top of every other insane thing that he has said. So anyway, what's interesting to watch are people like him. Again, leader in name only, because he doesn't dare take on the real leaders of the Democratic Party. The real leaders of the Democratic Party, the person that's winning the most in terms of endorsements for Democrats is Bernie Sanders. The next person that's winning the most is AOC. The next person that's winning the most is Pocahontas. And I don't see Chuck Schumer ever being willing, able, capable of taking on any of them. So he sits by quietly. His party becomes more radicalized. He is scared to death that AOC might challenge him for his Senate seat. If she does, it will be a massacre. She would absolutely destroy him in the state of New York. So Politico has this piece today that in New York, you know, it's like a five-alarm fire, they describe it, for Chuck Schumer. And they said the relentless march, which saw a trio of insurgents toppling establishment-backed Democrats Tuesday, is now shifting to the even bigger prize of ousting him. He's 75 years old. He's out of touch. He has no control over his party. It goes on to say Schumer has long been considered vulnerable to a left flank challenge. His stalwart support, which, by the way, has not been recent, this is years ago, for Israel, has created additional left flank exposure and criticism. And it goes on to say the rapidly shifting political dynamic is now morphing into a crisis for the entire Democratic establishment. Now, the establishment, and no one's more establishment than Chuck, you know, it should be a wake-up call. If Chuck had any moral compass or moral clarity or moral strength, he would put aside his desire for power and he would try to right the ship and lead his party to more reasonable points of view. And I'll give you an example. If I'm Chuck Schumer right now, I'm quaking in my boots. I'm scared to death, said one Democratic strategist, former advisor to Governor Kathy Hochul. You know, why is Kathy Hochul so beholden to Mamdani? Because she needs Mamdani's support if she wants to get reelected. Although in New York, I worry about the math. It's just a big problem. Jeffries now has his, Hakeem Jeffries. Again, both minority leaders are from New York. And he thinks it exposes the Democratic divide. Although one of the people support him, Lander supports him. Let's put it this way. When Van Jones takes this stand, this is what he said. And this was quoted in the New York Post. He hit the panic button and warned, quote, the roof is collapsing on the Democratic Party.
2: This is a new establishment. Schumer and Hakeem Jeffries. This is a battle between the establishment and this insurgency. And the roof is collapsing on the Democratic Party establishment tonight. If Mamdani gets a hat trick, three out of three, this is a new era for the Democratic Party. And you can't write off New York City because this is the place where both it's a power center for the establishment and the insurgency. And they're going head to head tonight. And right now, this is no longer a movement. This is a movement and a machine at the same time. There's just no way to sugarcoat this. If Mamdani pulls off a hat trick, it is a new era in Democratic Party politics.
0: All right. So he was right. Mamdani pulled off the hat trick and he's hitting the panic button that the roof is collapsing on the Democratic Party. Now, the Democratic Socialists are now planning, as I said, to topple Schumer. And, you know, if you look at other indicators, there's, for example, we've cited other polls before this one where America's pride in our great country, the greatest country, I think God gave man, among Democrats. I mean, these are record low numbers. So it's sort of like the base of the Democratic Party has been radicalized. What is that going to mean for Democrats that maybe live in Wisconsin or Pennsylvania or Georgia or North Carolina or Michigan or Nevada or Arizona? I think it's going to mean they're going to leave the Democratic Party. They're not going to want to be a part of a party of AOC and be a part of a party of Mamdani and Bernie Sanders and Pocahontas and AOC and the squad and a party that is even adopting virulent anti-Semitism in some corners. Joe Biden, by the way, appeared over the weekend. He got heckled at a Democratic Party gala and he appeared confused which way to exit as usual. So we're going to watch this. AOC has now, she's out there going full on socialist, calling for the breakup of big tech companies like Apple. Why would you break up Apple? I like Apple. Apple doesn't get rich because anybody's forced to buy an Apple product. Most people have an Apple phone because they want an Apple phone. Anyway, so she's putting them on. I mean, this is just the beginning of the government takeover of industry. This is what they would do. And this is where they stand now as a party. So they've got a major, hardcore, radical Democratic. It's not just the Democratic Socialists of America. It is full on, you know, statism, communism, redistributionism across the board. And it's not good for them. Now, let me play a couple of other examples. Now, when a guy like Chris Murphy, definitely hardcore liberal Democrat. But why would Senator Chris Murphy of Connecticut? Connecticut is not exactly New York, but it's pretty reliably left. You might recall that Joe Lieberman, formerly vice presidential candidate with Al Gore, lost his primary. That was kind of like the canary in the coal mine then, and then came back and won the general election, and he won as an independent. Here's Chris Murphy. Now, again, this is supposed to be a mainstream Senate Democrat, and listen to him welcoming all of these radicals and applauding them for what they're doing. Listen.
3: I want us to be a Big Ten party. I mean, I've been saying this for years. I think that it's actually a sign of a party that is alive and growing when there's a contest of ideas inside the party. So I'm not a Democratic Socialist, but I do believe that the Democratic Party has been historically way too timid in taking on corporate power. I think our party should have bigger ideas. I put one on the table last week, a $25 minimum wage. And I think we do have to have answers for the way in which corporations and billionaires are taking over and corrupting our politics. So I do think that there is somewhat of a trend that candidates who are confronting concentrated corporate power in a meaningful way are winning. And I think that that is something that the Democratic Party should pay attention to.
0: Now, what is states like California, New York, Washington State all have in common? I mean, Mamdani did that video about Ken Griffin. Ken Griffin's left New York and he's taken with him $6 billion he had planned on investing in New York City. He's taken it all with him. And by the way, thank God he's moving that money to my free state of Florida, which makes me happy because my fellow Floridians will get high paying career jobs and it will be nothing but a boom to the economy in South Florida, which has been happening, you know, more and more on a daily basis. More people from California now seem to be moving to Texas and Florida than ever before, which we've not seen. When James Carville, again, who's been losing his mind of late, sees these results and loses it, I think this is a very telling moment because he himself kind of seemed to have fallen into the idea that they're going to embrace this radical wing of their party. Here's what he said this weekend.
4: I don't think that the congressional Democrat should seat her as a member of the Democratic Party. She actually describes herself as a Democratic Socialist. I don't have anything in common with someone that says that they're against interracial dating or doesn't want to have any incarceration for convicted felons. It's just, that's just not who I think the Democratic Party is, and they ought to let her be a Democratic Socialist, but I don't think they should. You know, you can't kick out of Congress. It was voted, but she doesn't have to be in a Democratic caucus. To this extent of this one instance, I think the Democrats need to stand up and say, this is not who we are. We do not determine who you can date or not date. That is your own business. You can date whoever you want. And when you start telling people they can't date somebody of a different race or a different gender, I don't know, whatever the hell it is, that's not my business. It's never been any of my business. It's certainly not now. And I just think that that's not why most people are Democrats. We're Democrats because we don't hate anybody.
0: So there would be three Democrats that I would listen to. One is Carville, even though I think lately he's kind of jumped the shark and he's been a little crazy. But when Van Jones is saying it, when David Axelrod is saying it, we've had on the program, we had on TV, Mark Penn. When Mark Penn is saying it, when Doug Schoen on this radio program last week said it, and all of these former mainstream, you know, Democrats that have been around the block and been part of many election cycles, and they see the damage and the danger that their party is now facing in terms of an identity crisis, you know that what I'm telling you is true, and that is that all bets are off here. It's the most unpredictable midterm election year ever. I mean, it's all up for grabs, and I think that the more the American people become aware, A, that these people are now dominating the Democratic Party, and B, no mainstream Democrat dares to correct them or challenge them or battle them or fight them. I think that's even worse than the people that take these crazy positions, because it never used to be that way. Somebody would stand up and say, okay, that's really stupid. You're going to cost us the election. Probably a good time for you to shut up and, you know, go hide in a hole somewhere. Anyway, 800-941-SHAWN is our number. 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
5: The big question is, does Linda agree with everything I said? You've got to agree that these are uncharted waters. You've got to agree that we've never, ever faced a midterm like this.
6: Yeah, that's what happens when you let radical Islam and communism infect your country.
5: Okay. Why don't we get right to the bottom line there?
6: Why don't we?
5: Anyway, we have a lot of Supreme Court decisions coming down today. We'll get full analysis. Greg Jarrett is next. Hey, want to do something meaningful with lasting impact this Independence Day? Hey, take less than 10 minutes, read the Declaration of Independence. 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
9: 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Great products and great people treating you the way you want to be treated since 1979. Prediction market Kalshi has sued Illinois in an effort to block new taxes and licensing requirements scheduled to take effect on Wednesday. A new state law treats prediction markets like online sports books, requiring operators to obtain a sports betting license and pay new wagering taxes. Kalshi argues its event contracts are regulated exclusively by the Federal Commodity Futures Trading Commission and says Illinois' new requirements violate federal law. With dangerous heat expected in the area, officials are urging residents to drink plenty of water, stay cool, and check on vulnerable vulnerable neighbors. If your home is not air-conditioned, officials recommend spending time at a public cooling location. 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Also, never leave kids or pets in parked vehicles and call 911 right away if someone shows signs of heat stroke, including confusion, a high body temperature, or loss of consciousness. More at nowdecatur.com.
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11: U.S. envoys are heading to Qatar. I'm Lisa Brady, Fox News, for a meeting President Trump says Iran requested after recent U.S. strikes over drone attacks on commercial ships.
12: Meeting in Doha is going to be perhaps important, perhaps not. We're going to find out.
11: Iran is sending a delegation to Qatar, but denies agreeing to meet with the U.S. there as technical teams continue negotiations on a peace deal. The president taking questions in the Oval Office, also just telling reporters he will accept it if the U.S. Supreme Court rules against his executive order aimed at banning birthright citizenship for babies born to parents who are in the U.S. illegally.
12: Well, I guess I have to accept. It's the Supreme Court, so I'll accept. I think it's very bad for our nation.
11: That decision is one of several expected tomorrow to wrap up the high court's current term. There were split decisions today on firings at federal agencies. 1-6-3 ruling that the president can fire a Federal Trade Commission member without cause.
13: Writing for the majority, the Chief Justice John Roberts said this. He says to discharge the duties of his trust, the president must have the assistance of officers he can trust. Neither Congress nor the courts may saddle him with those with whom he cannot work. Now, dissenting in the case, Justice Sotomayor said this. She warns the result is a president who emerges after this decision now with far greater power than ever before. But the court did rein in the president's authority to dismiss Fed Board Governor Lisa Cook. They view the Fed differently, at least in the way that the president attempted to do it here.
11: Fox's Shannon Bream at the Supreme Court. That ruling allows Cook to remain while fighting her dismissal. The president just repeating his call for Congress to pass election reforms, including limits on mail-in ballots, after a Supreme Court ruling that Mississippi can count ballots that arrive after Election Day. A new milestone on Wall Street. The Dow up 305 at the bell, closing above 52K for the first time. 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
17: 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I'm John Perkins with a Brownfield Market Update. 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Soybeans and corn were lower ahead of Tuesday's USDA numbers. July beans were down 17 and a half at 1108 and three quarters. August was 17 and a quarter lower at 1119 and a quarter. July corn was down 10 and 3 quarters at 402. September was 11 and a half lower at 410 and a quarter. Live and feeder cattle were down on fund liquidation ahead of direct business. August live was 225 lower at 243.57. October was down 182 at 237.37. August feeders were 237 lower at 367.47. And nearby hogs were higher. Deferred months were lower, adjusting spreads. July was up 90 at 93.82. August was 70 higher at 97.27. Now here's Megan Grebner with your full look at cash livestock. Megan?
18: Thanks, John. Direct cash cattle trade activity was quiet Monday. Bids and asking prices didn't surface. Show lists this week are higher in Kansas, slightly lower in Nebraska and Colorado, and lower in Texas. Estimated cattle slaughter was 107,000 head. That's up 1,000 on the week and down nearly 10,000 on the year. The cash hog market has struggled to find consistency in recent weeks. Processors have had a typically quiet start, but look for them to ramp up their procurement efforts in this holiday shortened week. The heat dome that's in place across much of the country could hinder some activity, but demand remains the primary focus. Pork is a competitively priced protein in the retail space, which could provide a boost to domestic demand. Globally, there have been some bright spots, but there are still lingering long-term concerns about its strength. Estimated hog slaughter was 485,000 head, up 29,000 on the week and up about 17,000 on the year. With John Perkins, I'm Megan Grebner for Brownfield.
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0: Does the Democratic Party actually need to embrace the moniker of socialism, lean into it?
1: No, but I think we have to understand that people do not believe that this version of capitalism has worked.
2: We need to abolish pre-check. I've got like a million beefs with the airline industry and the process of having to fly. 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
3: Democratic socialism at the heart is pragmatic, because if we cannot deliver for working people, then what is this for?
4: Freedom is back in style. Welcome to the revolution.
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6: All right, thanks, Scott Shannon. 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Toll free, it is 800-941-SEAN. If you want to be a part of the program, we have a lot of news regarding Supreme Court decisions that have come down today. Some I like, some I don't like. Greg Jarrett, Fox News legal analyst and New York Times bestselling author, will join us in a minute. Court allowing Trump to fire the FTC commissioner overturns major restraint on presidential power. A lot of people looking at that as a huge win. Others not happy about the court preventing the president from firing the Fed chair governor. And justices uphold the state law allowing for late arriving mail-in ballots. Not sure why people get an extension, and you know, when it comes to getting their ballots in on time, there should be a set date. That date should be Election Day. And if everybody's required to have it in by that date, I don't think that is too onerous. Let's go to some analysis, then we'll get to Greg. Here's John Yoo explaining how the Supreme Court ruling in this one particular case, its most important ruling, he declares, in 91 years. Here's what he said.
7: The FTC case, Slaughter, is the culmination of a campaign by presidents going back to Ronald Reagan all the way through, all the presidents, all the way through to Trump, aided by really the Roberts Court, has been on this for 20 years now, to try to end the practice of Congress of creating these independent powers within the executive branch, which are not under the control of the president. This decision is perhaps the most important decision about the operation of the government since 1935, as you said, Bill. That case is called Humphrey's Executor. No longer will there be an FTC, SCC, FCC. All those agencies were designed by Congress to be outside the president's control. And the court says clearly that is inconsistent with the vesting by the founders of the executive power only in the president. They're all going to be directly under the control of the president now. Huh. So it almost doesn't matter whether they're in the Treasury Department or in the State Department, because the president now can, right, give them orders and fire them if they don't obey.
6: All right, let's get Greg Jarrett's reaction to all of this. Greg, I tend to agree with John Yoo on this and his analysis. This is the Slaughter case where the dismissal of two Democratic commissioners from the FTC by President Trump, and finding that their removal conflicted with statutory requirements. What is your take?
8: Well, John Yoo is right. Finally, after 91 years, the president gets to regain control of the out-of-control alphabet soup of federal agencies that mushroomed during the 20th century, the so-called administrative state, that has behaved, and you and I have talked about it, Sean, as a fourth branch of government, unelected people, totally unaccountable to anyone, who wield enormous power. And today, Chief Justice John Roberts said, that's enough. And he restored common sense by saying, look, these agency officials who exercise executive power are accountable to the chief executive, the president. And executive power rests solely on the president and nobody else. So he can fire them at will, because removal is a necessary component of presidential control. And the court said, by the way, Congress cannot restrict the president's control over these agency officers. So, you know, in doing this, the Supreme Court reversed itself. As John Yoo pointed out, the Humphreys executor decision, a horrible decision in 1935 by a different Supreme Court, obviously, that prevented presidents from firing officials at these regulatory agencies. That was a wrongheaded decision. And now, finally, it is dead and buried.
6: What did you make of the Supreme Court ruling today on counting mail-in ballots after Election Day? Jonathan Turley, our colleague, he described this as a significant loss for Republicans. It makes no sense to me, with maybe the exception of the military, if they need extra time because of the pace at which mail-in ballots can be sent from overseas, maybe with that exception. But he viewed this as a little bit more significant than I did. What is your take?
8: Well, I think this was the Supreme Court saying to the people across the street in Congress, if you really want to, you know, bring in these mail-in ballots and contain them, pass the Save America Act, which has a provision on that. This ruling wasn't about ideology. It was a specific reading of existing federal law. And the court said that the federal statute specifies when voters must vote, but it says nothing at all about when mail-in ballots must be received. And the court said it's up to Congress to pass a law, i.e. Save America Act, if it wants ballots to be received by Election Day. But until then, states have the power to manage ballot counting, which is what Mississippi did in this particular case. But this is consistent with the Constitution, which grants Congress the power to regulate federal elections, but it gives states the authority to administer elections, and that includes vote counting. However, the court said the Constitution does give Congress the power to override or modify those state rules, such as Mississippi and California and elsewhere. But until that happens, you're going to have these nightmare scenarios, such as California, where you don't know the results for many days or weeks, and that only fuels distrust in the integrity of elections. I see this as the Supreme Court sort of lighting a fire under Congress that if you really want to fix elections, pass a law.
6: You know, they often go back and pretty much advise Congress to do such without such explicit language as you're using. I think the case that is going to matter the most is the issue of birthright citizenship. Over the years, we've used the term anchor babies. People come from other countries. They give birth to a child in the U.S. and automatically they are a U.S. citizen. Now, you've heard oral arguments. You've heard, different analysis of it. What's your take?
8: Well, I wrote a column immediately after the president issued his executive order when he took office on birthright citizenship. And I argued that he had a valid argument because I went back to, and you can read it online, take some time to find it, but you'll find it. The debate that took place between the sponsors and the authors of that particular provision of the 14th Amendment. And it was abundantly clear to me from the words they spoke on the floor of the U.S. Senate that they did not intend for this to include, children or anybody who's not a legal resident. I was disappointed as I listened to the oral argument that wasn't emphasized enough. Now, that doesn't mean that the Supremes themselves aren't looking at that in context. But, I think the odds are that the president's going to lose on birthright citizenship. If he does, I think it's a wrong decision. It would be up to Congress to fix it. It's astonishing to me that, you know, you hear Chuck Schumer say over and over again, oh, it's Jim Crow 2.0. He apparently doesn't realize it was Democrats that created the Jim Crow laws, which were hideous and awful. And this has nothing to do about disenfranchising African-American voters. If you look at the polling data, they're among the highest, 78% or something like that, want valid voter ID. And it's silly to argue in this day and age that, you know, these people don't have ID. You have to have an ID to do anything, to pick up medicine, to travel, to go anywhere, you know, even to attend Democrat rallies, you got to have an ID. So, you know, I think they want to cheat, and they're creating the conditions to do so.
6: All right, quick break. More with our legal analysis of all the Supreme Court rulings that have come down today. More with Greg Jarrett on the other side. Mark Halperin will analyze a lot of how the Democratic Party is now shifted so solidly left. All right, we're getting ready. We're going to celebrate our 250th anniversary, this milestone. Also a great time to reflect on an enduring relationship between the U.S. and Israel. Yes, our greatest ally, the most reliable ally. Let's go back to the words of President John F. Kennedy. He once said, Israel was not created in order to disappear. Israel will endure and flourish. And those words captured the spirit of a young democracy threatened and determined to survive in spite of being surrounded by so many enemies. And, you know, you have two nations thousands of miles apart, united by a shared values of faith, freedom, resilience. And as we celebrate 250 years of independence, the International Fellowship of Christians and Jews, they are seeking as much help as they can. You know, Israel getting hammered by Hezbollah out of Lebanon. They're getting hammered by Hamas out of Gaza. The Iranians again breaking a ceasefire whenever they can. And what that means is they target densely populated human areas, and that results in a lot of people, their homes are destroyed. They need all the basic humanitarian assistance possible, and that's food and water and shelter and medicines. And you name it, they need it. They have mobile medical clinics for the elderly that can't even get out of their house. Whatever you can do during their time of need as they fight for their survival, please go to their website. They'll give you a free USA Israel flag pin when you go online and hopefully can donate generously. 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

0: Moments with Greg Jarrett as he analyzes the Supreme Court rulings that have been released today. Overall, as you look at the decisions now that are coming down kind of fast and furious here, and whether it's the Slaughter case or Watson versus the RNC or the Trump versus Cook case or any of the cases that we're getting decisions on, and as we await the final decisions, what is your take on the makeup of the court? Because when people ask me, I really can't give them a straight answer. I don't have any clue what the judicial philosophy of Amy Coney Barrett is. At times, I don't have any clue what it might be for, you know, Chief Justice John Roberts. I don't know if you have the same questions I do, but I find some of their decisions contradictory and just odd to me.
1: Well, Amy Coney Barrett tends to do whatever John Roberts does. You'll notice that in the opinions. She mimics his point of view. But for those who say that this is a one-sided court in the bag for President Trump, decisions that we saw today belie that argument. Yes, Trump has won some significant cases, but he's lost a bunch. The tariffs, for example, an important case. He didn't win that one. Birthright citizenship will come out tomorrow. I don't think he's going to win that one. I may be surprised. And then, of course, as you point out today, two cases in which Trump / Republicans did not win. The Lisa Cook case, Federal Reserve, where the president had fired her. The court said not.
0: Why do you think they bifurcated that out compared to other agencies, which gave the president an enormous amount of power? And in that case, I'm talking about the Slaughter case.
1: Yeah. So on the one hand, in the Slaughter case, the president has broad authority to fire anyone at federal regulatory agencies. But Chief Justice Roberts created an exception for the central bank, the Fed. Why? Because in creating the Fed, Congress structured it to operate independently because it recognized that monetary policy is meant to be protected from political pressure. Understand the court did not say the Fed governor can never be fired, only that removal has to meet the statutory requirements contained in that law. It's a nuanced ruling, which is why the Chief Justice authored both the Slaughter case and the Lisa Cook case so that he himself could draw the distinction.
0: Net, would you say that this was a good day for Republicans and the president, or, you know, a split decision?
1: Oh, I'd call it a split decision. Republicans didn't win everything. But, you know, the Slaughter case is a huge decision because, as John, you pointed out, and you and I agree, this out-of-control administrative state, this fourth branch of government, has been wielding too much, enormous power since the Humphreys decision by the Supreme Court in 1935. And every single president has complained about it and been angry about it. But it took President Donald Trump to actually bring the challenge and take it all the way to the U.S. Supreme Court and get a bad decision rectified. You know, the Supreme Court has gotten a lot of decisions wrong over 250 some odd years, and they've reversed themselves and overturned themselves more than 100 times, and you can add today's decision to that long list.
0: Well, it's amazing. These decisions come out one after another today, and Greg Jarrett actually finds the time to read them all and help inform all of us. That's what makes you great at what you do. Greg Jarrett, appreciate your time, sir. Thank you, as always. All right, my friend, 800-941-SEAN is our number.

0: We'll continue with a mostly sunny sky for the rest of this afternoon. It is going to be hot and muggy. Look for air temperatures up to 94. Factor in the humidity. We're looking for heat indices as high as 105. Mostly clear tonight, down to 75 for the low. Sunny, 94 for the air temp on Tuesday. Heat indices again up to 105. Sunny mid-90s on Wednesday. I'm meteorologist J.C. Foltz. Have a great day and try to stay cool.
1: News. I'm John Saucier. The Supreme Court ruling allowing states to continue counting ballots as long as they're postmarked by Election Day, rejecting the Republican Party's challenges to a Mississippi law. President Trump says there's still room for the Save America Act.
2: The mail-in ballot ruling, which was a little bit surprising, gives people more time to vote illegally, let's say. But the SAVE Act is even more important.
1: This bill would require Americans present proof of citizenship at voter registration and show photo ID at the polls. U.S. and Iran launching new attacks across the Middle East over the weekend. White House Press Secretary Karoline Leavitt tells Fox peace talks are ongoing.
3: Iran has requested a meeting this week, so Special Envoy Witkoff and Jared Kushner will be flying to Doha for high-level meetings this week as we continue to discuss the memorandum of understanding. On the sidelines of those high-level talks will be the technical talks.
1: America is listening to Fox News.
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1: 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I was so mesmerized by this AI software that they built out. I spent hours with them, and the most incredible thing that they're able to do, because most people get insurance, you find out if you want to open the door to your business, you need this insurance and that one and this one and that one, and then you have to deal with this agent and that agent and another agent. It's kind of worse than the bureaucracy of dealing with the insurance industry and medical care. This is an agency that's built for everybody. 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
1: I just wanted to do a check-in. There's a guy I'm going to introduce you to in a second.

0: name is Brian Stern, and he's the Grey Bull Rescue chairman and founder. And we saw what happened. He's a veteran of more than 800 rescue evacuation missions worldwide. And Brian has helped save in the course of his life. This is his passion. This is really what he was born to do, if you ask me. He has saved more than 8,700 lives and served as a first responder even during the 9/11 attacks. And anyway, he's bringing his expertise in terms of, you know, a lot of the devastation that happened in Venezuela. There's a lot of outrage growing after a video surfaced appearing to show the regime's interior minister preventing members of a U.S. rescue delegation from actually assisting the people that desperately needed help, which makes no sense at all. Secretary of State Marco Rubio weighed in on this. Let's play it.
1: We're already deploying search and rescue teams from Fairfax County, Virginia, and Los Angeles. There'll be some others we'll add. That's their most immediate need right now is search and rescue efforts. They have a bunch of collapsed buildings, and so they'll need a lot of help in terms of digging through that. The airport there is badly damaged, so we'll have to rely on the Department of War to deploy assets there. And then we're also helping them with some overhead imagery, especially in coastal areas where they don't have full visibility over what the damage has been and what the impact has been. Those are the acute, like, short-term needs over the next 48 to 72 hours, because in search and rescue, you're trying to get to people while you can still save their lives. They're buried under rubble. And other countries are responding as well. The Qataris have already offered assistance, as we spoke to them earlier today as well. El Salvador has stepped up, and multiple countries around the region, including Chile and others, have reached out to us to communicate and get that happening. As we move forward with that response, with the sort of the short-term phase of response recovery, the second phase, of course, will be identifying their more longer-term and acute needs. What are the things over the long-term they're going to need help with? We'll have a better assessment of that after the next 48 hours when we're on the ground, and as the Venezuelan authorities get more visibility as to the level of damage in terms of housing. Where do you put all these people that don't have anywhere to go live? What we can do to help restore or help them restore their communications, their internet, their telecom, and so forth.
0: One of the things that defines the people of this great country, and there are so many things that define its greatness, is whether it's fellow Americans in need, whether it's a tsunami, you know, somewhere around the world somewhere, whether there's any other natural disaster, the ability of the American people, the generosity of the American people to rise to the occasion and provide the food and the water and the medicine and the supplies and the, you know, the equipment that are needed to help people out in their worst moments is beyond inspiring. And I think there's no better, more generous country than ours. That's why it's hard to understand why some Democrats don't take pride in their country. Anyway, here to give us an update on it is Brian Stern. He's with Grey Bull Rescue. He's the chairman and founder, and he is staged and ready in the Caribbean to help in these missions following these catastrophic earthquakes, and he is bringing us an update today. Brian, thanks for being on the ground. I think it's a pretty impressive record that you've helped save more than 8,700 lives in your life, but clearly that's your calling, and you're great at it. How do things stand now?
2: Thanks for having us, Sean. Things are complicated. The video that you were just referencing, where you see Diosdado Cabello kind of adversarial with a search and rescue team from America, it's fascinating because he's literally that same guy, Diosdado Cabello, is on the same exact indictment as Nicolas Maduro. And there remains a Rewards for Justice bounty on his head still to this very day. So I bring that up just to showcase the complexity of this whole mess. Venezuela is a complicated place. It's always been a complicated place. The largest concentration of Hezbollah outside of Lebanon is in Venezuela. And you're seeing, you know, American search and rescue teams co-located with people who have literally part of the Rewards for Justice program. And
0: all right. But the report is and there's video to back this up, that has surfaced appearing to show that the interior minister preventing members of a U.S. rescue delegation from actually assisting the people in Venezuela. What's that all about?
2: Well, this is the challenge, right? The Minister of Interior, Diosdado Cabello, is the guy in the video. We have a warrant out for his arrest as we speak. This is not a good guy. So it is not surprising that a bad guy is getting in the way of doing good things. That's what bad guys do. So you know, the people are suffering. The people have been suffering for quite some time. Just because there was a big earthquake does not mean that the bad guys found Jesus. That's not what that means. Here on the ground, a lot of things have been frustrated. Relief efforts, humanitarian aid, search and rescue teams, as you see in the video, all kinds of things, permitting for aircraft, all kinds of things, are frustrated by the current government of Venezuela. And when Delcy Rodriguez, the current president of Venezuela, her stepfather is Elias Ramirez, also known as Carlos the Jackal. That's her stepdad, the godfather of international terrorism. So,
0: well, if we have an indictment for this guy, why don't we just arrest him, get him out of the way, and then the relief efforts can continue?
2: The American in the video looked more like a law enforcement officer than a fireman to me. I think he maybe should have, done some habeas corpus on Diosdado Cabello and use that to pay for humanitarian aid and search and rescue teams to come in. I don't think that's the worst idea in the world either.
0: Let me ask you this. Are you able to get to the people in need? Because time is usually of the essence after an event like this.
2: Right now, we are absolutely in recovery phase. It hasn't been called yet, but the search and rescue part, the idea of finding people who are alive, is now we're talking about divine intervention and miracles. If somebody is found alive, it's at that level. Miracles do happen, of course, but it would be anomalous. It's 1,000 degrees outside. It's very hot. Air purity is a problem. Oxygen availability in a collapsing confined space is at a premium, plus injuries, plus heat, plus the rest. The likelihood of finding someone alive at this moment is very, very, very, very, very, very low. Therefore, this is pivoting to recovery. This is pivoting to search and recovery and also humanitarian aid. There's lots of people in Venezuela that were already displaced because of conflict and all the rest. This earthquake did not make that situation any better.
0: Brian, we appreciate all you're doing. Please update us. If there's anything we can do to help you or any message we can send on to the administration, we'll be glad to help anywhere we can. Godspeed. Keep up the great work. And it's phenomenal what you're doing. And I have every belief that, you know, that relief will get there eventually. It's too bad that you have to fight through this, you know, insanity right now.
2: The big thing we need, Sean, right now, GrableRescue.org. We need people to go to the website and donate. We're a 501c3, and helicopters and boats do not pay for themselves. Everything costs money out here. So we need people to listen and to please try and help people out. That's the best way people can help right now is give money to good organizations doing good work.
0: Well, we'll put that up on my website, Hannity.com. Brian, appreciate you being with us. Thank you, sir. All right, quick break. Right back to our phones this Monday, 800-941-SEAN, our number if you want to be a part of the program.
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Protected the weak and defeated the strong. Shown courage and compassion. They've raised our flag

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0: right, back to our busy phones. It's toll-free this Monday, 800-941-SHAWN. Joe in my free state of Florida. Joe, how are you? Glad you called.
1: Doing great. How are you, Sean?
0: I'm good, sir. What's happening?
1: I'm actually right up the road from you on Amelia Island. The only place nice in South Florida there. Hey, wanted to talk to you a little bit about Democratic Socialists in regards to, are they just a little bit ahead of their time? Believe me, I don't agree with their ideology on a lot of the things, but with AI and us having to go to universal basic income, or as Elon Musk would like to say, a high income, I'm looking at something like 3.5 million telecom jobs, just call center jobs alone, being replaced by AI. Now, if we go to a basic income, universal basic income, that effect, not only on those individuals, but also on income taxes, and how do we fund that? Do we end up going to a tariff-type system? Or how do, I mean, there's a lot of different things that we're looking at, and when the AI takes over in regards to the jobs, and I don't know if we're overly prepared for that.
0: Joe, first of all, I would argue AI is not the future. AI is now. This very question that you're asking me, I had an opportunity to ask Elon Musk. He thinks in the end it's going to be net-net, meaning, yes, there will be some job displacement, but there will be many, many other jobs that are created. I am trying to encourage everyone that listens to this program, and if you have children or grandchildren, you know, make sure that they are well versed in artificial intelligence, and they develop the knowledge, the expertise, and the skills that are necessary, because it is the future. It's not like it is now. There's not a day that goes by I don't use Grok. Not a single day in my life, and I look everything up on Grok. Everything, and you can get information at your fingertips. You can speak into it. And, you know, what's interesting is there are now schools that are developing, you know, entirely new curriculums. And what they're doing is they'll go through the basics, reading, writing, math, science, for like 2 or 3 hours a day based on what a student's grade level happens to be at any given moment. And then they spend the rest of the day on computers, learning AI, learning all aspects of AI, also finding their individual interest within it. And I'm telling you, that's going to be the next generation of millionaires, billionaires, and very wealthy people in this country. If people put their head in the sand, and I don't care how old you are, I've always been a big believer in lifelong learning. If you think that, I don't need to learn it, you do. And not only are you going to learn it, you're going to have fun doing it. There's a lot of fun stuff you can experiment with. You know, and I personally like Grok, but get whatever one you want. It doesn't really matter. But to understand the power of this tool and the impact it's having currently and will have in the future, it's critical for everybody to understand this. Very, very important.
1: I agree.
0: All right, Joe. Appreciate it, man. Lance is in New Jersey. What's up, Lance? How are you? Glad you called, sir. Happy Monday.
2: Happy Monday to you. And, thank you very much for what you do, and all the prayers and hopes to the people and the country of Venezuela. And I do hope our rescue effort gets there with a little bit more expediency, even though things are geared towards the Middle East. I don't know if you remember about it was exactly about a year ago that AI had the some people had generated the picture of the Statue of Liberty a year ago with a burqa on it. And I thought it was like comical, or for foreboding or foreshadowing what could possibly happen. And lo and behold, now you have the mayor, and Mandami is a product of generation and a half of being planted and allowing to grow and evolve, and with like you said, the media pushing itself and pushing that ideology. I can't wait to see a makeup of how people have lost their ability to be jingoist or jingoism.
0: I contend that if you want to work hard, and I mean really hard, and you are dedicated to whatever profession you choose, I don't think you can fail in America. unless you have some type of disability that would prevent you from achieving that goal. I don't think you can fail. One of the most interesting things about the World Cup to me, and I'm not a big soccer fan, is the reaction of people from around the world and how stunned they are at how great America is, because I think they have had a false perception of us, probably generated in part by government officials that are pushing and indoctrinating them into socialism. I've got to run. Appreciate the call. Here it is. We're headed towards America's 250. Want to do something meaningful, will have a lasting impact this Independence Day. When is the last time you read the Declaration of Independence, start to finish? Now, we have partnered with our friends at Americans for Prosperity. They have launched the Declaration Project. It is a nationwide effort to help Americans rediscover the principles that have made this country exceptional, principles like dignity and freedom and opportunity and self-governance. And the Declaration, I mean, a document unlike any other, you know, where rights come from God, our creator, and that government derives their just powers from you, the consent of the governed. These truths are not just museum pieces. They are the foundation of American liberty. So as the 4th of July now approaches, I hope you'll take time and read the Declaration aloud with your family, your friends, maybe at your cookout, maybe on your porch, maybe before the fireworks. 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
6: This is RJ Crace with your stories now, brought to you by Jesse Heating and Air. Great products and great people treating you the way you want to be treated since 1979. Illinois is launching a new Department of Early Childhood on Wednesday, marking one of the governor's top education priorities. The new agency will consolidate a number of early childhood-related services that had been spread across multiple state agencies. July 1st also marks the beginning of work to establish the Office of State Public Defender. Also taking effect is a new reporting requirement for the Department of Corrections. The agency will have to provide annual reports detailing contraband found in prisons, how it got there, disciplinary actions taken, and medical responses involving correctional staff. The Decatur metro area's unemployment rate rose to 5.6% in May, up from 5.1% a year ago, according to IDES. Government was the sector with the largest job gain over the year. Manufacturing saw the biggest decline. Unemployment increased in all 12 Illinois metro areas over the year. More at nowdecatur.com.
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8: of the President. I'm Lisa Brady, Fox News. President Trump praising a Supreme Court decision on firings at federal agencies as a big win.
9: The president has the right to do this, and that has to do with a lot of agencies all throughout the system.
8: Today's ruling allows the firing of a Federal Trade Commission member even without cause, though in a separate case, the justices blocked the firing of Fed Governor Lisa Cook for now, allowing her to remain while fighting her dismissal. Taking questions in the Oval Office, the president is noncommittal on signing a housing affordability bill.
10: Several days after abruptly canceling a Capitol Hill signing ceremony for the 21st Century Road to Housing Act, President Trump says the bipartisan legislation isn't that important.
9: Big deal. It's a yawn. Some people say it's wonderful. To me, compared to the Save America Act, just about everything is a big yawn.
10: The president is demanding Congress first approve a voter ID measure before advancing nearly any other piece of legislation, though the Save America Act has fallen short of moving forward in the Senate. If President Trump takes no action on the housing bill, it automatically becomes law in 10 days.
8: Fox's Jared Halper, and at the White House, the president also renewing his call to limit mail-in ballots after a Supreme Court ruling.
11: In a 5-4 vote, the Supreme Court has ruled that late-arriving mail-in voting ballots can be counted in Mississippi. The Watson v. Republican National Committee decision rejected a Republican-led attack on laws in more than half the states, the District of Columbia, and three territories. Those laws allow mailed-in ballots to arrive and be counted some number of days after the election, provided that they're postmarked by Election Day. The case pitted Mississippi against the Trump administration, and at issue was whether federal Election Day statutes preempted various state laws.
8: Fox's Tanya J. Powell. 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
8: The federal trial of Luigi Mangione is now set for January in the killing of UnitedHealthcare CEO Brian Thompson. The judge pushing it back because of the New York State trial already set to begin in September.
15: The judge, prosecutors, and defense team have been working together to finalize the jury questionnaire, which will eventually be made public. But for now, it's being kept under seal to keep prospective jurors from seeing it. Mangione currently faces two federal stalking charges that carry a maximum sentence of life in prison if convicted.
8: Fox's C.B. Cotton at Manhattan Federal Court. Other federal charges were previously dismissed. The state charges include murder. Just getting word, the Detroit Lions have released cornerback Terrion Arnold. Following his arrest on kidnapping and robbery charges, Arnold is accused of orchestrating the abduction and beating of three men who prosecutors believe he wrongly suspected of stealing from him. The Lions cutting Arnold loose the same day a Florida judge set bond at $1 million, rejecting the prosecution's bid to hold him without bond. A 10-year NFL veteran reveals he's fighting ALS, Lou Gehrig's disease. Chris Johnson is a 3-time Pro Bowl running back.
16: When did you notice that something was off?
17: I first noticed weakness in my right hand. At first, it was little things like my grip didn't feel right, and I wasn't as strong as I've always been.
18: 2009 NFL Offensive Player of the Year for the Tennessee Titans, Chris Johnson, now 39, with Pro Football Hall of Famer Michael Strahan. On ABC's Good Morning America Monday, the sounds of Johnson's words produced with a speech generating device that used recordings of his voice.
17: They told us about a medication that might extend life by a few months.
18: 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Jared Max, Fox News.
8: Wall Street rallies, the Dow up 306 to a record close, 52,182. The S&P up more than 1%. The NASDAQ up 522, more than 2%. I'm Lisa Brady, Fox News.
19: We'll continue with a mostly sunny sky for the rest of this afternoon. It is going to be hot and muggy. Look for air temperatures up to 94. Factor in the humidity. We're looking for heat indices as high as 105. Mostly clear tonight, down to 75 for the low. Sunny, 94 for the air temp on Tuesday. Heat indices again up to 105. Sunny mid-90s on Wednesday. I'm meteorologist J.C. Foltz. 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
20: 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From our newsroom on Fox Drive in Champaign, News Gazette Radio with editor Jeff D'Alessio, vice president of news Jim Rosso, and the community members who we write about every day.
1: Hi, everyone. Welcome back. 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We inch closer to the 4th of July, as well as our, and this one gets Jeff D'Alessio all emotional, our 6-month anniversary of a show that we are back to full strength. D'Alessio's across the table from me. I'm glad to say he survived his week-long trip to a murky lake in Kentucky.
21: It's fun.
1: I'm Jim Rosso, vice president of news here at the News Gazette, alongside Ed Bond, our producer, and we'd be lying if we said we weren't worried about your safety, Junior.
21: I was fine. I was in another part of the, one of my first jobs covering Marshall football, and I got to go to Eastern Kentucky, where Moorhead State is, to write a story on their new defensive coordinator, Rex Ryan, back in 1992. And that was a little deliverance territory, it felt like, but this was the nice part of Kentucky. So.
1: Glad to have you back, Junior, and your
21: deliverance references.
1: Your stable. Yes. Again, what you said, our show number 100.
21: Coming up.
1: Is Wednesday.
21: Wednesday.
1: About our 6 month. We started this January 5th. Glad to do it. Thankful for all the support we've received while doing it. We're on DWS, WSOY in Decatur, streaming worldwide. Soon to be WDAN in Danville. We'll have that exciting news coming up here pretty soon. We're here for the next hour before we turn it over to the News Gazette sports page, which today has a special show. They're live at Rocks in downtown St. Joseph to celebrate the state champion Spartans baseball team. We'll hear from Rocky Kane later in the show as well, but let's get going. 408. The skills of today's front page newsmaker will be front and center on the Big Ten Network on July 8th when the documentary Rooted in Discovery, Agriculture at Illinois debuts. It's part of the network's Illinois Day. A warm News Gazette Radio welcome to producer extraordinaire Caitlin Southworth. Caitlin, how you doing?
22: I'm doing well. Thanks for having me on, and happy early anniversary.
21: Thanks, Caitlin. This is Jeff. So you have, just doing a little homework here, you have a pretty cool-sounding job, director of video development at the University of Illinois. What does that entail?
22: Well, that's basically a fancy title that means producer. I also cover a lot of bases. I'm responsible for finding really interesting stories from across the University of Illinois and sort of narrowing those subjects down to a 30-minute timeline for a documentary on the Big Ten Network. And I oversee research, filming, editing, and distribute the final product to the network. So my role really spans across a lot of areas of video production.
21: So tell us about what's debuting next Wednesday on BTN, Rooted in Discovery, Agriculture at Illinois. What and who will be featured as part of that?
22: Yeah, so Rooted in Discovery is a new 30-minute documentary that tells three unique agriculture stories from the University of Illinois. We have the Morrow Plot, the Ripe Project, and the Sustainable Student Farm. Our university was built on ag research even back in 1867 when it started. So part of the show sort of details early days with the Morrow Plot, which is celebrating its 150th anniversary this year. Mm-hmm. It's the oldest continuous experimental field in the U.S. It's located right in the heart of campus. So it's sort of become this mythical thing over the years with Illinois students and a lot of curiosity. So our hope is that we kind of pull back the curtain on how we can, how that came to be and the insurmountable research it's been able to provide for 150 years and counting. And we also touch on the amazing work we're doing to try to feed millions of people around the world with the RIPE project, that's R-I-P, for realizing increased photosynthetic efficiency. Say that five times fast, which is it's an international organization. So it's aimed at increasing photosynthesis in plants. It's projected by 2050 that we'll need to grow 50 to 70% more food than we're creating today. So that's a pretty daunting statistic. So we're highlighting how they're trying to accomplish that goal and really showing the great results that they're getting in plants like soybeans. And then finally, where the RIPE project segment is about feeding the world, the last segment on the sustainable student farm is about how we are helping to feed our campus and our surrounding communities. So it's a 5-acre educational farm on the southeast corner of campus, close to the corner of Lincoln and Windsor. Students and volunteers get sort of this hands-on experience running their own small farm, and it grows probably 40 to 50 different types of produce, which is used in Illinois' dining services. Their farm stand is on the quad every Thursday, so you can go and pick up your own fresh produce. And a lot of food actually goes to local food pantries in the area. So these students work really, really hard and can produce probably about 30,000 pounds of produce every year. So we're really excited to share their story, and as well as RIPE and the Mara Plots and the Big Ten Network.
21: What's the range of documentaries that you've done for BTN?
22: So we try to cover a variety of stories from across campus. We've done ones from engineering and athletics to arts and humanities. Like with this new documentary, this is sort of the first time we're exploring agriculture. So I felt like it was really finally time to help tell their story on this national platform. And we try to look for engaging stories that people may have heard about, but maybe not know the whole complete story. So it really keeps my job interesting by learning about all these different facets of Illinois.
21: Okay, I won't ask you to choose a favorite, but how about this? Of all the ones you put together, what's the one you spent the most time on?
22: Ooh, that's a toughie. They all sort of present their different challenges, but I'd say maybe a show from a couple of years ago called Engineering Fire, which was about solar cooking devices that were created here at Illinois, and they're used in areas around the world that sort of have limited cooking power or may rely on, like, propane. That story was location-specific, so it ended with us filming on the Navajo reservations of Arizona and then heading off to remote parts of Haiti, which we're using those cookers at some of their facilities down there. So it was sort of an amazing way to show how Illinois is helping to bring these innovations to places way beyond our campus.
21: You are a Muhammad Seymour alumna. Was this the career path you knew you wanted to set out on back then?
22: Maybe not this specific path, but I've always known that I wanted to do something in TV or film. I went to Eastern Illinois for that as well. I have wanted to be a producer before I knew what that meant. But I think, like, my time at the Muhammad Seymour High School Theater program really gave me sort of the directing bug, directing a bunch of shows then. So I kind of translated that energy into storytelling and sort of through a series of events, I found my way to Illinois, and I really fell in love with documentary filmmaking and storytelling. It's been a really fun journey.
21: Okay, last one. What's the career dream, a documentary you'd love to do one day or a position you'd like to hold?
22: Yeah, this one's a bit odd. So when I was researching a past project, I ran across a photo of a group of women from the 1940s standing next to a plane, and it was always a bit of a mystery to me who those ladies were and what they were doing. And it turns out that they were from the aeronautics program back in the day. And I always was very curious about their story, and I would really love the chance to dig into their lives from that time. It'd be really fun.
21: Okay,
0: Caitlin Southworth from the U of I joining us July 8th. That documentary debut should be a fun day of programming on Big Ten Network. Illinois Day, those are always the good ones. I know you've won a bunch of awards over the years, but one of your highlights must have been winning the Who Lives Here contest in 2016, our weekly online question where we ask, we put a picture of a house and ask for answers, and you won it.
21: And it was a great movie.
22: I won it a couple times, to be honest. Really? I felt bad. I did it 3 weeks in a row, and I felt bad. I was like, I should probably stop doing this and give some other people some.
0: You've been banned, Caitlin. That's what happened. Well, thank you for joining News Gazette Radio, and can't wait for the 8th.
22: Oh, yeah, awesome. Thanks. Great to talk to you both. Thank you so much for having me.
21: Thanks, Caitlin.
0: Caitlin Soffer joining us. Proud Muhammad Seymour Bulldog doing great things over there. With the video, July 8th, Illinois Day. 4:15 News Gazette Radio. It's been a while since we caught up with today's headline maker. Back then, his son was simply an All-American and the finest freshman in Illinois basketball history, leading Brad Underwood's team to the Final Four. Those were some good times, weren't they, Logan Wagler?
2: They were. Excellent. So much fun.
21: Thanks for joining us again, Logan. This is Jeff. So did you have a moment during your time in New York last week where you thought, holy moly, I can't believe this is happening?
2: Honestly, the whole time there was just surreal. It almost didn't feel real to me. But probably the coolest part was late at night after kind of the draft party, after the draft happened, we were driving back across the Brooklyn Bridge back over to New York at like 2 a.m. and windows down, New York's quiet. It was definitely one of the coolest moments of my life, just thinking my son's going to play in the NBA, just got drafted, and we've just been having the time of our lives.
21: Wow, that's great. When did you get the first inkling that the Clippers would take Keaton at number 5?
2: Yeah, honestly, we didn't really know until really in between the picks of 4 and 5. It felt like his agent got the call, kind of gave us the nod. And then I thought, is that really the nod? What does that mean? And then the cameras all started coming to our table, and I knew this is happening.
21: And you were part of the little round table discussion with I can't even remember, Lisa Salters, right? After Keaton got picked, did you know what was coming?
2: They did say that we'd be asked to go over there once he was picked, but no, they give you no heads up on what they're going to ask or how that's going to go. And so it was, yeah, it was just a whirlwind.
21: That's great. Tell us more about the celebration. What's a draft party like after you get picked number 5?
2: Yeah, so his agent rented out a place in Brooklyn, kind of a rooftop area, and we had probably about 40 friends, family, some of his teammates, some of my friends, the whole Illinois coaching staff was there, and just celebrated. I mean, it was just everyone was having a great time, talking, taking pictures, just celebrating just everything. I mean, it was an incredible time.
0: Happy to be joined by Logan Wagler, one of our favorite guests of News Gazette Radio. Logan, this is your third appearance, which is a record.
21: Thank you again. did you help Keaton pick out his snazzy threads for the draft?
2: Oh, I did not. He knew better than ask me. So I think we got someone that actually knew what they'd be talking about to help him.
21: Well, he looked good. He looked sharp. Are you a college basketball guy or NBA guy? Both? What, you played college basketball, obviously. Do you watch much NBA?
2: You know, we really were just always college basketball people. Obviously would tune in during NBA playoffs. You know, when I was growing up, I grew up in the era of Michael Jordan, Chicago Bulls dynasty, and that was definitely the peak of my watching NBA games. But, you know, recently we haven't watched as much NBA, but obviously we're going to start tuning in a lot more.
21: LA is obviously a little bit further from Kansas and Champaign. What kind of presence will mom and dad have in the next chapter of Keaton's career?
2: Yeah, as much as we can be. I'm really so blessed. My wife is retiring from teaching after 26 years of teaching elementary school. And the whole idea there is that she will be available to get down there with open-ended tickets and help him, you know, just getting settled, staying comfortable, and we just want to support him however we can. And beyond that, me and her are just going to try to figure out as many games that we can get to as possible, just, you know, here or there, whenever we can make it work.
21: Adam Fletcher was on the Illinois basketball strength coach was on these airwaves over the weekend and talked about Keaton leaving campus 30 pounds heavier than when he arrived. Do you feel like he's more NBA ready because of that experience?
2: Yeah, Coach Fletch and really all the coaches there at Illinois have prepared him for this as much as they could have. I just can't say enough positive things about them. And Coach Fletch was a rock star. He is as serious and locked in as any coach I've ever seen. You know, stern at times with Keaton, pushed him, you know, outside his comfort zone to, you know, that's what it kind of takes to get a kid to put on 30 pounds in a year is a lot. And, you know, it's just, it's eat nonstop and really work hard on your body. And it's definitely set him up for success going forward.
21: Is he someone who has struggled like putting on weight, or is he adapted well to this?
2: Yeah, he was never a good eater. Never really excited about breakfast. And so, you know, he's really had to work. I mean, it's funny, but that's been the hardest part of college basketball and probably going to be going forward, is just continue to maintain, you know, the eating, the calorie intake that he needs to maintain his body. And he's got a little ways to go. I think he's going to try to put on another 10 to 15 pounds, you know, to kind of be even better off with the NBA and just in durability. So, yeah, it's going to continue to be a big adjustment for him.
21: I heard the phrase old school game a few times in the days leading up to the draft to describe Keaton. And I'm not sure fans even realized this when it was happening, but one of the silly storylines leading into the draft was that Keaton didn't have a dunk during his time at Illinois. He can dunk, just to confirm, right? And did he do it in high school at all, or is that just something that never happened?
2: Yes, he can dunk. he had several dunks in high school games, a lot in AAU games. And, you know, I don't know why he didn't have a dunk. I never really, you know, watched every game. I just don't think he had great opportunities. He's not one that Keaton's never been one to take, like, a lot of risks when it comes. He just kind of takes what the game gives him, and for whatever reason, he just, you know, never really got that, I think, gets the right chance for him to go ahead and punch one. So,
21: well, yeah, he had a great answer, by the way. He kept saying 2 points is 2 points.
2: That's right. I like it.
21: Okay, last one for me. Josh Whitman was also on the radio over the weekend and said that Keaton will be invited back sometime in the not-so-distant future when his jersey will be hung from the rafters. How does that sound?
2: Unbelievable. We couldn't have dreamt that in our wildest dreams. You know, Jennifer and myself and are just so proud of him and so excited. I mean, the idea of him having his jersey hung in State Farm is unbelievable. We will forever cherish our time there. And so obviously it means a lot that he'll be, you know, his name will be in the rafters forever. It's just unbelievable.
0: Logan Wagler, as always, we appreciate you joining us here on News Gazette Radio. And as much as we like State Farm Center, the next gym where Keaton gets to play is probably the coolest in the NBA. Have you had a tour of that thing yet? And are you excited to see what it's like?
2: No, we were there the day after the draft. They flew us right there. We walked right in, and my mind was blown. It is, the Intuit Dome is a special place. You could tell that right away, and it's. Yeah, it feels like it's got every bell and whistle they could have thought of. They spared no expense, and it's going to be a great facility for him to play in, but also train and spend a big part of his life in. So we're excited to get down there for some games.
0: All right, Logan, thank you again, and we'll catch up to you when you come back to campus next year for that jersey raising. Cool stuff.
2: Sounds great, guys. Thanks so much for having me on.
21: Thanks, Logan.
0: Logan Wagler. Fresh off an NBA draft experience. He did great on TV, by the way, Junior.
21: He did. Yeah, no, I thought that was, I didn't think that much of the questions, they seemed kind of repetitive after the ninth one. But
0: right. They were early fifth pick. Yeah. You're still fresh and interested by that time.
21: He was good, yeah. Really? He came across well.
0: All right, we'll have more about Keaton Wagler, of course, leading up to the Summer League, which starts here in a couple weeks. Looking forward to that. All right. 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
27: 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Join us on Penny for Your Thoughts on Tuesday. We'll continue to be on the road. We'll have an open line at 9. At 10 o'clock, Jim Dye from the News Gazette tomorrow on Penny.
0: 427 News Gazette Radio, powered by GTPS. I'm Jim Rosso alongside Jeff D'Alessio and Ed Bond. Thank you for the old News Gazette. I just heard Jim Dye's name joining Barnhart last week. I had some veteran journalist join us to fill in while Junior was fishing and swimming, tanning, sun tanning, those type of things, you know, and a well-earned vacation, fighting off bugs and snakes, things like that.
21: Yeah.
0: Anyway, Tom Kasich, Marcus Jack, didn't ask Marcus about his World Cup game. Hope he enjoyed that. Saw pictures from Kansas City. Mary Shank, John Dixon. I saw Tom Kasich Friday night at the Dans game. Got together to celebrate Tony Mancuso, who used to work here at the News Gazette, passed away a couple years back. Every year we go to a Dans game. So thanks to Tom for organizing that. It was wet, Junior. Have you been to a Dans game?
21: I went to the first one.
0: Oh, you did?
21: Yeah, with you, that's right. Actually. And you drove. And it was last year, so it wasn't
0: Where'd he go?
21: That long.
0: You were out and about.
21: Your memory going there.
0: You must have made quite an impact that night, Jeff. really must have had fun.
21: I remember like dollar beers.
0: There were $3 on Friday night.
21: Oh,
0: Busch Light.
21: Okay,
0: yeah. So, all right, 428. Let's keep going. In Thursday's print edition, we'll publish a special section celebrating America's 250th birthday. That's with an assist from dozens of community members who remember the day they felt proudest to be an American. Giving us a sneak peek, getting this project going, is Paula Santiago, Associate Director of Advancement for the University of Illinois' Architecture, Landscape, Architecture, and Urban and Regional Planning Departments.
21: You got to shorten that title.
0: Paula, I'm tuckered out just saying that.
21: It's also known as the College of Fine and Applied Arts, right?
9: It's definitely a mouthful, yes.
21: thanks for joining us, Paula.
9: Of course, it's my pleasure.
21: What Jim didn't say is that your story was so well told, we're going to kick off our series early tomorrow with you on the front page. Really? So,
9: wow, that's amazing.
21: Yeah, so
9: thank you. Thank you so much.
21: So give give our readers a sneak preview. What was the day you were proudest to be an American?
9: Yeah, without a doubt, that was the day I became a U.S. citizen in 2017. You know, I remember looking around the room and seeing people from all over the world. Everyone, you know, had a different story. Everyone had a different accent, different journey. And we were all there for the same reason, and that's to build a better life with more opportunity. So that was really such a powerful moment. And I remember as I waited to take the oath, I just couldn't help but wonder about the stories behind the people around me, you know, the sacrifices they made and what it took for them to get there. So that was incredibly emotional. It was humbling and certainly one of the proudest moments of my life.
21: Where was I saw the picture. Where is that taken from?
9: That was in Chicago.
21: Okay.
9: Yeah. I think they don't do it there anymore. I know we do it here in town, but that's where I was assigned.
21: Got it.
9: I think in St. Louis as well. So various places, and it depends on kind of in proximity what you're closest to or what you can get to.
21: Okay. Yeah. So you originally hail from the Philippines. How did you settle on Central Illinois as your landing spot?
9: Yeah, it's actually kind of a unique story. I was living and working in the Philippines in my early 20s when I met someone from Central Illinois who was there working at the time in Manila. And we started a relationship, and then, you know, he had to come back home, and we did the long distance thing for a few years. And eventually I took a leap of faith and moved here.
21: Hmm.
9: You know, later got married, and although he sadly passed away much too young, he's really the reason I came here to Illinois. But really, as far as living here, you know, at first it was a huge adjustment. Everything like felt different from the weather. The Philippines is a tropical country, so the winter season was a huge adjustment. And also the fact that, you know, people here plan their lives around the farming is something I've never heard of before growing up in Metro Manila. But, you know, the longer I stayed, I fell in love with this community. People are incredibly welcoming, generous, and community-minded, and that really resonated with me. I was raised by a single mother in the Philippines, and we certainly faced challenges along the way, but there were a lot of family members and friends who helped us along the way. So really coming to Central Illinois, I feel like I found that same spirit. People volunteering, supporting local causes, and investing in their communities, and it really reminded me a lot of the values I grew up with.
0: Talking to Paula Santiago, among her many honors, she was a member of the 40 under 40 class in 2023.
21: Mm. Had you had any thoughts about moving to America before your meeting?
9: No, not really. You know, as I mentioned, I was working

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1: I mean, a lot of paperwork, I mean, a lot, and months, even a couple of years really kind of going through that process. There was applications, you know, supporting documents, background checks, interviews, and also a civics exam, I think. One of the things that people may not realize is that you do have to study for the U.S. history and government type of thing. And during the interview, how that works is an immigration officer asks you questions about how our government works, like important historical events and things like that. So once all of that is completed and approved, you're then invited to a naturalization ceremony where you take the oath. So the process does take time and commitment, which is part of why I feel like that final day meant so much. You really appreciate it because you work toward it for, in my case, years. But I've even heard for some that took like decades. So yeah, it's definitely a long process.
2: So if you don't get like the history questions right, you don't become a citizen, is that?
1: I don't know. There was only like 10 questions and thankfully I studied for it and got them all correctly. So I'm actually not sure if you don't get it, what happens. I imagine you'd have to maybe do some sort of reapplication or something.
2: I flunked my first driving test in the state of West Virginia. Close your story by writing, "Becoming a citizen also instilled in me a renewed sense of responsibility. It planted a desire to give back, to contribute to my community, to support others, and to help create opportunities for the next generation." How have you tried to achieve that?
1: Yeah, I've always felt that, you know, when you're fortunate enough to receive opportunities, you should try to create opportunities for others. Like I mentioned earlier, we've been helped a lot by many people growing up. But for me, much of my volunteer work here in this community has centered around young people because they really are our future. You know, I believe supporting kids, I've been involved in programs like Big Brothers, Big Sisters, and literacy initiatives here in Champaign, because I believe education and encouragement can really change the trajectory of a child's life. I'm involved in other organizations, and through Rotary, I served as president last year. And it's really given me many opportunities to deepen that service, kind of like supporting service projects, both locally and internationally, which is really amazing. And in my professional life, I enjoy mentoring, you know, newer advancement professionals and, you know, even interns that I've worked with from the U of I over the years in various roles. We have really great students that I've worked with. Really just, you know, I remember how many people guided and encouraged me throughout my own journey, and being able to share what I've learned and help someone else grow is incredibly rewarding and something I want to continue to do.
2: That's great. Okay, last one. Do you still have family in the Philippines, and do you get to visit much?
1: Yeah, not as much as I'd like, but yes, all of my family is still there. You know, staying connected with them is very important to me. It's kind of hard with the time zone. They are 14 hours ahead. So really just finding the time to connect. And with technology, it's so much easier now with FaceTime. And my husband's from Brazil. So our family has roots in two different countries and continents, really. So we usually alternate our big trips, you know, between the Philippines every other year and then Brazil. So those trips are really special for me.
3: All right, Paula, thank you for taking time out today to join us on News Gazette Radio, and thank you for writing that. And as Jeff said, that will lead our print edition tomorrow morning. No pressure, Paula, but it's a wonderfully written piece, and thank you for doing that.
1: I really appreciate it. Thank you for letting me share my story.
2: Thanks, Paul.
3: Paul Santiago joining us today. Again, the special section runs Thursday. That's going to be a 20-page special section filled with very cool stories. Paula's was so good, Junior said, we're not waiting.
2: I got a bunch, too. So it's 47 right now. You got time for one quick story?
3: Yeah.
2: Okay. 47. We got time? I can't remember when the show ends. 47 community members. You know what the theme is. So it's a great range of people and responses. From 9/11, couple presidential elections, to veterans enlisting, some Olympic moments,

0: And there's one from former Savoy Village president Joan Dykstra, one of our favorites, mm-hmm. about being a teenager working the Sunday shift at the Baskin Robbins in Rockford on the day that Apollo 11 landed on the moon, and the staff being under strict orders to not scoop their new limited edition flavor called Lunar Cheesecake until the astronauts landed safely. So they proudly put out the tub at 4:17 p.m. on July 20th, 1969.
1: That's great.
0: A lot of stories like that.
1: Paula's not embellishing when she says how emotional those naturalization ceremonies are. I had a chance to go see Judge Bernthal do one here in Urbana, and that day is a festive, festive occasion for all involved. Can't wait to read that in tomorrow's paper. Ed, you got to say something? You look like you do.
2: We've talked about broadcasting one of those live. We've got to figure that out.
1: I don't know how often they still do them in Urbana at the federal courthouse, but let's track it down and make it happen. Get Judge Berthold back working.
2: When Judge McCuskey was here, we talked about doing that several times, and we never did it, but I think that'd be really exciting. And the other thing, I wondered, what is Paula's native language? Is it English?
0: Am I supposed to know the answer to that?
2: Well, I don't know. I mean,
0: I should have asked. She sounds pretty
2: she sounds like from the the Midwest.
0: Yeah.
2: So
1: great stuff. Looking forward again. We'll have stories tomorrow, Wednesday, Thursday, and we'll carry it into Saturday.
0: Yep.
1: Or Friday as well. Good stuff. All right. 4:39 News Gazette Radio, powered by GTPS. We'll be back.
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7: 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That's J-A-N-D-I. Because nothing runs like a deer, and nobody mows like those girls.
8: The Glenwood of Mount Zion.
9: I would recommend this place to anybody. Just so many good people here. There really, really is.
10: I have friends, and there's always something to do.
8: The Glenwood of Mount Zion, because everyone deserves a great life.
1: First federal building. Oversee a great view of campus. OK,
0: Maybe not when it's 100 degrees out.
1: Why don't you get tough, Junior? All right.
0: We're serving alcohol.
1: You were just in Kentucky for a week.
0: I went to the Cardinals game, actually, on Friday night.
1: From Kentucky?
0: I left Kentucky. They let me out and went to a Cardinals game when the Cardinals had two hits against the Florida Miami Marlins, I guess they are now.
1: Soft, Junior. All right, it's 4:43. Again, the News Gazette sports page tonight is on the road. That starts at 5 p.m. Our gang is in St. Joe, where we are happy to be joined by the owner of Rock's Place, Rocky Kane. Rocky, thank you very much for joining us before the big show tonight.
11: Yeah, my pleasure.
0: Hey, Rocky, this is Jeff. So what was Rock's involvement in the run-up to the state championship? Our sports editor was talking about some tailgates outside the stadium.
11: Well, yeah, we did have some big tailgates out there, which a lot of the town showed up, and everybody pitched in. It was a lot of fun, but it goes back to quite a few years ago in 2016, I believe, and 17. My son played for these guys, and got to know the coaches well, and I was, you know, we stayed in contact, we're good friends, and at least once a year we have a cookout for them. I have them in for dinner at the bar, and we just started following them, and man, what a good team and so much fun. It just brought back a lot of memories for me, and they're just a solid group of kids.
0: How much food do you go through feeding a high school baseball team?
11: Well, I'm not sure the exact number on that, but then you got your triples and your doubles, and you know, they got a pretty healthy appetite, and I enjoy every second of it. So,
0: what makes go ahead? Sorry.
11: Go ahead. They're all lined up in there right now. Even, so,
0: For people that don't live there or haven't experienced St. Joe, what makes it such a high school sports hotbed?
11: You know, I really think it just starts at the youth, and as my kids were growing up through it, there's just a lot of great volunteers, and now there's a lot of travel sports, and they're all into that, and it's just, I don't know what it is about here, but they've done a great job.
1: Talking to Rocky Kane, one of the finest softball players of all time. Rocky, I got a big question for you. When is St. Joe going to get a stoplight?
11: Well, that would be great, but you know, I explained St. Joe as a town without a stoplight. So
1: that would ruin that, wouldn't it?
11: Yeah. But it's great
1: tonight. Rock's Place on Main Street, St. Joe. All good. That was a fire knocked you out for some time, but the restaurant and tavern doing good nowadays, right?
11: It did. Yes, it's all remodeled, and everybody come out tonight. We're going to have a great time and for a good cause.
1: Excellent. Rocky Kane, thank you. Have fun tonight, and make those sports writers from the News Gazette tip a lot, all right? It's going to be your biggest challenge. I bet they have, doggone it.
11: Yeah.
1: All right, Rocky, thanks a bunch.
0: Thanks, right, Rocky.
11: Appreciate it. All right, bye.
1: You ever been to Rock's Place Jr. when we walk the Kickapoo Rail Trail next week, me and you, hand in hand? We'll stop at Rock's Place because it's right there.
0: How long does that take you, by the way, when you walk from...
1: It's 2 hours. You go from Urbana to St. Joe. But Rock's Place is there at the end, and it provides nourishment and refreshment.
0: Then you got to walk back?
1: No, then you have the wife pick you up.
0: Oh, okay.
1: What, you think I'm nuts?
0: The wife. Here we go again with the wife.
1: 447.
0: New first name is the.
1: 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Let's take our final break right now.
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1: Congratulations to Brian Barnhart. Sportscaster of the Year, he's being honored tonight in Greensboro. Way to go, Brian. 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They had Brad Underwood.
0: Really good. Yep.
1: Brad Underwood golfing on Wednesday. He's been there before. The Pro-Am at the TPC Deer Run, right? Is that what it's called? John Deere Classic.
0: Okay.
1: Okay. He's good. He's good at golf, but he's coming off surgery.
0: So hand we'll surgery. See.
1: Right, that's not a good surgery to have if you're a golfer.
0: That'd be a rough one. Why did you have head surgery?
1: Ed Bond's full of questions today.
0: Yeah.
1: How about coming full of answers?
0: Unanswerable questions.
1: Here's one that got
2: answered. You put all these interesting guests on. And
1: Ed wants to, why don't you fire away with some questions there, smarty pants?
17: Well, if he can get a word in edgewise.
1: That's the voice of Jana Wiersma, who's back. All right, she was gone for an entire week of News Gazette Radio, and the listeners, they demanded her presence, so we've called her in.
17: By the listeners, you mean your wife.
1: The wife.
0: The wife.
1: Anyway, Jana is doing what she does. That is reporting like nobody's business. Already today, there's at newsgazette.com a story about some tree damage. Explain that.
17: Yes, so tornadoes aren't the only thing damaging trees. The Champaign Park District says that they've noticed some damage on about 7 trees in their facilities, including Centennial and Douglas Park. It appears to be man-made by some sort of tool, like perhaps a razor. And we're not just talking about like kids carving in their initials. It's if you see the picture we posted on the website, it seems pretty significant. So they're hoping that if anyone has any tips, they could submit those to the police department.
0: Hmm. Wonder what the charges would be for that. Just vandalism? Misdemeanor vandalism?
17: Yeah, destruction of public property.
0: Huh.
17: Maybe.
0: Let's get them. Okay. Also, you have an interesting story tomorrow on a local legal legend who I believe we wrote about last year when we did our Pillars of the Bar.
17: That's correct.
0: Right? Okay. Tell us about that.
17: Yes, Francis Jerry John. He's been in the profession for about 60 years, and most of that has been at Meyer Capel. He is retiring. His last day is actually tomorrow, set at 83. He felt like it's time, doesn't want to learn any more computer systems. But he said that one of the things that, you know, got him interested in the profession was watching shows like Perry Mason.
1: Last day of work tomorrow. That's good stuff. All right, pick up tomorrow's print edition or read newsgazette.com right now for the best of Jana. It's been worth it inviting you back into the booth.
17: Well, it's not like I was gone. You could have had me at any point back in here. Just your scheduling decisions.
1: Thank you, Jana Wiersma.
17: You're welcome.
1: All right.
0: Thanks, Jana.
1: Be sure to read Jana's weekly It's Your Business. Now, this is to note, this week, our normal Saturday paper, which is It's Your Business is in, will be Friday. Because Saturday, of course, is July 4th, which means the mail will not be delivered.
0: Okay.
1: So your paper, your weekend paper, will be delivered on Friday, basically, is what I'm trying to tell you, Junior.
0: Yeah, so I have early deadlines on...
1: You do. One day ahead of schedule.
0: Boredom. Okay.
1: Let's go to the news of the day. Congratulations to Addison Lish, who was in our newsroom today for the final time. Well, maybe not the final time, but the final time as a high school athlete. She is the most decorated high school athlete... Get this, Junior. In News Gazette history.
0: Really?
1: Cisna Park star. She's a 14-time first-team all-area performer. That means she played two different, she played four sports. So she was volleyball, basketball, track and field, and softball. She's going to go play softball at Northwestern. But nobody else in the history of the News Gazette has been honored more times than Addison. Wow. Congratulations to her. Check her picture out on Facebook, Instagram, and TikTok, if you'd like.
0: Another honor for her is being the subject of the best sports feature photo taken last year.
1: That's
0: in
1: right.
0: The state by Robin Schultz.
1: In fact, when her family and Addison were here about a couple weeks ago for another honor, I forget what it was, we gave her a copy of the awards magazine because
0: really?
1: That picture is, is part of it.
0: You didn't give her the plaque.
1: Okay. But she is pictured with our Mabel S. Shaw Memorial Trophy right now on our social media. Take a gander at that, if you
0: that
1: will.
0: Cool.
1: What do you got, Junior?
0: I got nothing.
1: Okay. Okay. Yeah. Happy birthday to Tevian Jones. Do you remember him?
0: I do.
1: That was kind of the...
0: The rough days of Illinois basketball. But he was, man, the guy could dunk. He was a great athlete. He ended up somewhere like Southern Utah or something, right?
1: I don't know. He's 26 years old. That's Mike Pearson, Illini Legends List and Lore. Check him out on Twitter. He always has great stuff. Congratulations to Tom Gray, who we had the opportunity to grill cookout for the Tom Jones Challenger League over the weekend. The games got rained out, doggone it. We grilled Ed Bond. You were going to say something.
2: Well, I was planning on being there, and then I got a message that said...
1: It was rained out. Yeah, well, it was, so we only needed a couple people to help grill. We didn't need the 20 people we had lined up to run the bases. So, anyway, Tom is the new commissioner of the Tom Jones Challenger League, only the second commissioner in league history. Tom Jones was the first and only commissioner, and he passed away, and... Tom's picking that up. Good things going on with that program. Their next challenge, Junior, is to try to get a turf infield so games like Saturday aren't rained out. Because if you've been to Ambucks Park in Urbana, you'll know it's kind of an old-fashioned softball setup where if it rains, it gets too muddy. How about that?
0: How about Tevian Jones did play at Southern Utah? How about that? Huh? He averaged 18 points a game this last year. I got one for you.
1: Yep.
0: From Joe Rank, who is among the contributors. Great story from him about serving his country. It's going to run in the special section. New Sunrise Rotary Club has a new president, effective now. And it is Garrett Colbert, taking over for Lisa Crane. So, new president of the local Rotary.
1: I do believe the Sunrise Rotary helps take care of that snazzy little flower display right outside our office here in Mattis Park.
0: So. And another former News Gazette person that we need to have on sometime, right? Daryl?
1: Yeah.
0: Daryl's Sunrise Rotary.
1: That's part two. That's our next vacation. I've got a whole slew of old formers lined up for that. All right, Kathy's Mailbag, 2 p.m. every Friday. We're making history this week, Junior. Okay. The print edition of the Mailbag actually beats the online edition.
0: Okay.
1: Figure that out due to the holidays.
0: Oh,
1: because Kathy's will be in your Friday paper, she will introduce she'll tell more about one of your favorites, your new favorites, Harold Holzer, the new Champaign historian,
0: mm-hmm.
1: who I understand has a column in tomorrow's paper.
0: He does, and he's going to be going on hiatus for a while. He is won't be writing till maybe October, his next one, but he sent one in over the weekend, and I had a huge hole coming out of vacation, and Harold's going to run tomorrow. So this one's a real good one about the impact of the glacier on how Champaign, Urbana, and Champaign County was formed. A lot of remnants. You will get an education. It's very well written with some anecdotes from his childhood. So, not when there was a glacier. He's not that old. But he's a very skilled writer. And I got to get back. It reminds me, Dan McCollum just wanted me to, the former Champaign historian, to put him in touch with Harold. So I got to do that.
1: All right. That's tomorrow's paper, Town Hall. It's a sweet section, a weekly section filled with community columnists and the like. Reminder, 40 under 40, you can still nominate people. People's Choice voting is now over. We'll announce winners. Got to find that out, too. Spread that news ahead of that celebration. All right, thanks again to our guests, Caitlin Southworth, Logan Wagler, Paula Santiago, and Rocky Kane. Great stuff. 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
18: It strengthens his case. I'm Lisa Lacerra, Fox News. President Trump reacts after the Supreme Court rejects an administration challenge to mail-in ballots.
19: A divided Supreme Court opinion upholds a Mississippi state law allowing late-arriving ballots postmarked by Election Day to still be counted. President Trump calls the ruling surprising, adding it makes the Save America Act more important.
20: That was a ruling that was... I think it was very detrimental to honest elections, but it is what it is.
19: The Save America Act would restrict the use of mail-in ballots while adding proof of citizenship and voter ID requirements for voters. A handful of Senate Republicans opposed the measure, arguing against the limits for vote-by-mail options and concerns over federal overreach.
18: Fox's Jared Halpern at the White House. House Democratic leader Hakeem Jeffries calls it a narrow win for voters.
21: The Supreme Court did the right thing with respect to preserving each state's ability, consistent with the United States Constitution, to manage the electoral process.
18: House Republicans are now looking for ways to attach the Save America Act to another piece of legislation. More than 100 people just deported to Venezuela from the U.S. are missing after their hotel collapsed in last week's earthquakes. That's according to the Associated Press, as rescue crews continue to comb through rubble.
22: More help is coming in the form of 130 U.S. Marines. They're working to open the port of La Guaira, which will help rescue and relief teams deliver supplies. The State Department also announced today that they are increasing the financial commitment in humanitarian aid to $300 million. A U.S. team is also helping expand operations at the international airport.
18: Fox's Nate Foy in La Guaira, Venezuela. At least 1,400 people have died. 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
18: A $1 million bond has been set for now former Detroit Lions cornerback Terrion Arnold after he was charged in an armed robbery and kidnapping plot in Florida. The Lions released him following the bond hearing. Three federal firefighters who died near the Colorado-Utah border have been identified.
3: They died Saturday in Mesa County, Colorado. Emily Barker, 38 years old, from Michigan, and Nick Hutcherson, 27, from Arizona, both with the U.S. Forest Service, and 27-year-old Sidney Watson from Alabama with the U.S. Wildland Fire Service. Two other firefighters have burn injuries on a crew assigned to the Jones and Knowles fires burning on the Colorado side of the border. Those have now merged with the Snyder Mesa fire, which started on the Utah side. The deaths and injuries happened during what's called a burnover incident resulting in shelter deployment. When fast-moving flames overtake the firefighters' position, leaving no way out, they lie on the ground under a quickly unpacked portable heat shield. Chris Foster, Fox News.
18: The District of Columbia has agreed to pay $50,000 to resolve a lawsuit filed by a man who accused police officers of illegally detaining him for following an Ohio National Guard patrol while playing the Star Wars Darth Vader theme on his phone. Sam O'Hara sued the district last year for what he said was an act of protest against President Trump's law enforcement surge. A funeral service this morning in New York City for legendary music mogul Clive Davis.
4: Kenny G on his saxophone plus Jennifer Hudson performed and Bruce Springsteen spoke, calling Clive Davis big, bombastic, and brave, adding, quote, "He was born to run everything." Dionne Warwick, Alicia Keys, and Stevie Wonder were among other musical stars at the service. Former House Speaker Nancy Pelosi, Hoda Kotb, and Gail King were also on hand for the service that was closed to the public, but live-streamed from Central Synagogue in Manhattan. Davis died June 22nd in his Manhattan apartment at the age of 94.
18: Fox's Monica DeLuca. I'm Lisa Lucera. This is Fox News.
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8: We'll continue with a mostly sunny sky for the rest of this afternoon. It is going to be hot and muggy. Look for air temperatures up to 94. Factor in the humidity. We're looking for heat indices as high as 105. Mostly clear tonight, down to 75 for the low. Sunny, 94 for the air temp on Tuesday. Heat indices again up to 105. Sunny mid-90s on Wednesday. I'm meteorologist J.C. Foltz. Have a great day and try to stay cool.

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1: Welcome to Soy City Buzz on First Mid Monday. I am your host, Megan Berhaney, alongside Kevin Berhaney. Hello, Dad.
2: Hello, Megan.
1: Happy 4th of July week.
2: Yeah. It's going to be a great week.
1: It's going to be a great week.
2: It's going to be a great hot week. It's 91 degrees in Decatur right now, folks.
1: The scorcher, but it's America. We're all kind of dressing the part. We have our red, white, and blue in the studio tonight. Dr. Brett's in here, and let's hope we have a better week in baseball for our team than this past series.
2: Well, we'll talk to the professor.
1: Yeah.
2: We've got two professors here. We've got a doctor of baseball, Brett Jurger. And then we're going to have Mike Claiborne. And boy, there's some big news about John Mozeliak. We got to talk about that.
3: That's a good point. I'm thrilled to be here. Thank you for having me.
1: I love having you here. I love the text on Mondays saying, all right, I'll be in at 5. I go, yes, you will, because it's so much fun.
2: I was talking about that this morning on Brian's show.
1: Yes.
2: Promoting the show. I said, Dr. Jurger has really gotten into the sponsorship, and he has shown up a lot. And it really makes for some interesting baseball conversation. I think Brian's a little jealous.
1: He's going to be really jealous when we're all at Busch Stadium together having a good time at a baseball game.
2: I'm not invited. It's you and Dr. Jurger and whoever else you invited. That's right. Michael and I were down there last week.
1: Well, it's just a, I've heard, you know, it's been kind of a, I don't want to say rockier. I still think we can pull it out. I know we're going to get into it with Mike, but just to be at Busch Stadium, the fans are so much fun. I mean, they're still the best fans in baseball. So. Yeah,
3: and that new energy with the tarps off is just fan. It's so much fun to watch them
2: doing that in the was it the World Cup? The tarps off stuff is going on in other places.
3: Yeah, you know, it kind of started last year at some of the college football games, and but baseball wise, it definitely started with the Cardinals this year. I mean, they're the ones who really got it going for all the baseball stadiums.
1: Yeah,
3: this
1: they
3: year.
1: Did. We started it.
3: And so it's really, and to have that designated section there, you know, Marmol got it started beautifully with, you know, he paid for that section, so it was really good.
1: Well, let's bring Mike on really quick, though.
2: Oh, no, wait, let's tell everybody who's coming
1: on. I was going to just say, I'm going to do a quick rundown. We have a great show.
2: If it wasn't for me, you know, we wouldn't have done the rundown.
1: We're doing the rundown. We have the Checkered Door Ladies in the studio, and I know everyone is very excited about Decatur's newest retail shop, and I just love Amy. She was a staple at Murphy & Co., and her co-owner, Diana Freeman, is also going to be in here, and they're going to tell us what the store is and the hours of operation and all that good stuff. And then we have more baseball. The Decatur Beanballers are back in. We have Jacob and their coach Gary in to talk about how the team's doing, fun promotions coming up. There's still so many games that all of us can catch. I can't wait to get catch. I want to go to a game. So I'm excited to hear kind of what they've thought, where we're going with it, and all the good things to come.
2: It's kind of the maiden voyage. You know, this is the first year. I think it's going to catch fire. It's great for Decatur, and wonderful that Milliken picked it up. Beautiful facility. You know, we used to do it with the Commodores with Fans Field.
3: Oh, yes.
2: Now we're doing it with the Beanballers. So maybe Mike Claiborne could give us some advice on how to spruce up and attract people to the new baseball team.
1: All right. Well, let's bring Mike on.
0: Jurger Pediatric Dentistry proudly presents St. Louis Cardinals and Missouri Hall of Fame broadcaster Mike Claiborne on Soy City Buzz on First Mid Monday.
2: I just got to know. Hello, Mike Claiborne.
1: He plays that part pretty good, Mike, with that voice.
4: It sounds like he's been practicing.
2: I have been. For 2 years with that song. It's been great.
4: Okay.
2: I don't think I liked it at first. Now I love it.
4: How you guys doing?
3: Doing really well. We were more concerned about you, and that week was not quite as good as we would like it to be.
4: No, it wasn't. You know, yesterday was a good win, though, and you build from that. You know, yesterday, you know, Ali gave Jordan Walker a day off, and so he has 2 days off, and he was kind of slumping just a little bit. And I was talking to him last week even about this. I said, how you feeling? He said, man, I'm just a little tired. And I think the fact that because he's playing every day, he's having success, he's being counted on, and just the whole preparation standpoint, you know, it catches up to you a little bit. And it's not just him. Some guys at this age, they hit the wall.
2: What about the All-Star thing, though? That's got to be demoralizing. He should be on the first team.
4: Yeah, but he'll be there, and I think that's a good start. You know, I've been arguing about this All-Star selection thing since the 80s. I mean, it's flawed. You know, the good players aren't on the field, but as they say, it's the fans' game. Well, the fans don't know what the hell they're watching, okay? And, you know, this has been going on for a long time. But, you know, they normally say, well, once you make it, you know, once you get on a team, then the next year you'll get voted on. Well, that doesn't work either because some teams, and, you know, hey, I credit fans. You know, they want to support Teoscar Hernandez and Ronald Acuna Jr., two guys who've been hurt most of the year. That's their prerogative. But, you know, there's some other guys who probably should be getting a longer look as well. But, you know, it's the only conversation in baseball that it goes on for 2 weeks. And then after the All-Star break, we don't hear about it again until next year. And so it's just one of those things. But you know what? It's fine. And for me, the only thing I watch is the introductions because it's nothing like when they introduce a Cardinal, that uniform stands out so much. The birds on the bat, and the gold trim, the whole nine yards. Mm-hmm. Once I watch that, and I'm kind of going to do something else. And most of the time, somebody have to tell me who won the next day.
2: I think it's the best-looking uniform in baseball.
4: It may be. I mean, you know, because they haven't messed with it. That's the first thing. You know, I mean, do you see other teams that have done certain things to their uniforms and you kind of like, okay, who thought this was a good idea? But, you know, it's one of those situations where if you're not playing in it, you know, you watch it from a distance. Mike Shannon used to have a saying. He said, I remember this is early. And I asked Mike 1 year, I said, hey, you won an All-Star game this year? He looked at me and said, you know, going to the All-Star game is like asking a mailman to go for a walk on his day off.
2: Hey, are there any perks for a player to go to the All-Star game?
4: Yeah, there's tons. They give you a swag bag that you'll never forget. You know, I'm lucky enough to get a swag bag from time to time from the Brass Horn, okay? And I'm very, very thankful, which, by the way, I broke out with that shirt the other day.
2: What'd you think?
4: And Ollie looked at me and like, okay, I got to figure out where you're getting this from. And I said, don't worry, I'll make sure you have. I said, because from the looks of things, you need my help. Yeah, they get a nice swag bag. And you know what? It's cool for the families. You know, they get a chance to come. And but now they have them doing so much media stuff and the sponsors that they're involved with, whether it's a shoe company or a glove company, they have events for them. You know, some of these guys are almost to the point where they're like, hey, love to be on the team, but really don't want to participate. I'd rather be at home getting some rest.
3: Mm. There's a lot to be said for that rest. Just like you said, you want to get a couple of days away from the regular season grind.
4: Oh, my goodness. Are you kidding me? I'm rubbing my hands together, figuring out how to do absolutely nothing.
1: Well, the thing is, where we're going next week, we have to play the Braves, the Brewers, and the Cubs. So there's our biggest challenge before that break. So how do you think we get out of this slump, Mike?
4: Well, you know what? You just have to just stay with the process. There's no secret formula, you know, that you have to go through. I think you have to stay with the process, kind of reset some things. Look at where you're at now. You know, there's plenty of information available, you know, to teams as far as, you know, what you look like on your best day and what you look like on a not so good day. So everybody will process that and then come out with a different approach. I mean, the teams that we're facing, with the exception of the Braves, we've already seen. And so now it comes down to what the pitching matchups look like as well. Pitching is just so important. I mean, there's so much information out there now for teams. I don't know how guys could play it. And so Ollie was telling us about some stuff that goes on now. And I asked myself the question, I said, what if Musial or Brock or Gibson or some of these other guys, or even Albert, if they had the information available to them now, that what these players have, it's no telling what would take place in the game today.
2: Yeah, but it's overwhelming, the analytics and all that. Hey, I read an article this week about, well, just recently, John Mozeliak going to Anaheim, California, and his first thing out of his mouth was, we got to be patient. That is the last thing that anybody in St. Louis wants to hear John Mozeliak ever say again, because they're tired of being patient. And
4: well,
2: Heim Bloom,
4: in that situation,
2: has been great.
4: In Anaheim, they have to be patient because they've messed this thing up for so long. You know, they've gone, what, almost 14 years without being in the playoffs? You know, and they, think about this. This is an organization that had Ohtani, Albert, Mike Trout. They've had some really good players, but they just keep messing it up. So I think he's trying to buy some time. Now, I got wind of this on Wednesday that something was going on. And here's what really should tell you all you need to know about how bad this organization is, has been. Mo has never met the owner.
1: Wow.
4: Think about it. Doc, if I'm turning the keys over to you, wouldn't you, and you own a business, wouldn't you like to know the person that you're handing it over to and vice versa?
2: And isn't he the antithesis of DeWitt? I mean...
4: Yes, yes. And, you know, here's another little breaking news issue. A gentleman by the name of David Hoffman, who's from Farmington, Missouri, you know, he just bought the Pittsburgh Penguins in hockey. He also is a major stakeholder in the St. Louis Post-Dispatch. He made references to wanting to buy the St. Louis Cardinals. He just bought KMOX today.
1: Oh, I did see that.
2: Wow.
4: But think about this. You think it's a coincidence that last week that the Wits announced how the leadership change, where his son was going to move up and run the team, and a new Connor Rodney who's going to run the day-to-day as far as the business side. The Cardinals aren't going anywhere. You know, I don't know David Hoffman that well. I think we've shaken hands a couple of times. But he can forget about buying the Cardinals. You focus on what you have, and that's a pretty big, you know, conglomerate. When you think about owning a hockey team, owning a radio, six radio stations, owning a newspaper, and also owning part of Missouri in Augusta, Missouri, where wine country is, he owns most of that now. So he wanted to make that the Napa Valley of the Midwest. But a lot going on here. But the Mo thing is interesting because I think that Randy Flores should be the general manager. And who's to say that Albert wouldn't come back and manage that ball club? Because remember, he did interview for that job earlier this year.
3: Yes, he did. I do remember that. And how much does he want to do that? Does he really want that full time? He does. Okay.
4: Yeah.
3: I mean, that's.
4: He wants to do it.
3: You know, that's a huge time commitment.
4: The Mets, he really likes the Mets. I don't blame him. They have a lot of good players. He lives in New York most of the time. And I remember, here's a quick story. It was this winter. I'm in a restaurant here in St. Louis. I'm standing there talking to somebody, and somebody grabs me from behind, gives me a bear hug. And I turn around, it's Albert. And I said, what are you? He said, well, I got some meetings here. And so we start talking. And like 5 minutes later, the GM of the Angels walks in. And I've known Perry for a while. And I never put two and two together until the next day on why Albert and Perry were sitting in a restaurant in St. Louis chumming it up. Mm. And so I ran into Albert maybe about a week later. I said, was that what I thought? He said, yeah. I said, well, good luck to you. But they wanted to be very short with Albert on a contract, on the length of a contract. And they eventually signed a guy to manage a team for 1 year with an option. Who takes that job? I guess one guy did, and it's not going to work out for him.
2: John Mozeliak and Albert are friends again, right?
4: Yeah, they were pretty cordial. I mean, you know, John Mozeliak signed Albert.
2: Right. Second.
4: So,
2: time.
4: You know, and, you know, Albert has, I think if there was one shortcoming, you know, when Albert got out of the game, you know, he really wanted to go right into management. And, you know, Mo was a little hesitant on what can we do with Albert. You know, we already had a manager, you know, you're not making him a coach. And there really wasn't a place for him at that point. So Albert kind of pivoted and went into broadcasting. He took over the Dominican Republic national team in the WBC, did a nice job there, got some real ring experience on managing. So I wouldn't be surprised. And by the way, he has a personal service contract with the Angels. Remember when that deal was took place?
3: Right. What was that? 10 years after he was retired?
4: Exactly.
3: Yeah.
4: So, we're trying to strike a match here too. Maybe something that might light up for everybody. But I would just let all the listeners know, put those things in the back of your head and just see where it goes from here.
1: Well, Mike, I agree with you. I know we have to wrap it up, but I will say you are just rock steady with your reporting, your consistency. I mean, you report as this team is like it is. They're your friends, they're your team, and there's so many different things, so many podcasts, so many opinions, and it probably really does get overwhelming to these players. So I think really the only thing anyone needs to listen to is you.
2: Hey, I'll back that up. Michael,
4: I have this girlfriend who, you should tell her that. it ain't working right now. So maybe she needs to hear you say that.
2: Well, you should have her listen. By the way,
4: that's the problem. She doesn't listen to me. Now here's the deal. She sometimes would tune in and just hear it online, what's going on. And I'm like, okay, so, she said, you really think you know what you're talking about? Huh? And I said, well, I know this. They call and ask me, not you.
2: Well, that
4: it is what it is.
2: Might have made you feel good for a few seconds, but it probably didn't work out in the end.
4: You're right.
2: Hey, I just wanted to tell you this. Thank you for allowing us up there in the booth again last Tuesday. But I know you had to get going because you're out in the bleachers or out in right field.
4: Yeah, they had me out in right field. And, we're doing that every series. I'm in different parts of the ballpark when I'm not doing play-by-play. And it's a lot of fun because you see the game differently from those areas. So I think the next spot we were thinking about doing is sitting in Bill DeWitt's seats right next to the dugout.
2: Have you run that by him
4: yet? The problem is, if they put me there, I may not leave. Except for day games. I don't want to sit down there for day games.
2: Get some pretty good food down there, too.
4: Oh, yeah. You know the drill.
2: But what I wanted to tell you, you had to cut out, and you were gracious enough to let us stay up there and kind of look around, gawk, and all that. And when they went to commercial, John Rooney took off his headset. Came up and chatted with all my guys and other people that were up there. Couldn't have been more friendly. I go, you know what, John, the thing that makes that's so obvious amongst you and Mike and Ricky when you listen to you on the radio, he goes, what's that? I go, you guys are friends. And he goes, oh, yeah, that doesn't happen everywhere. Most places
4: yeah,
2: it doesn't.
4: Right.
2: He says, but we are.
4: And you know where that comes from? God rest his soul. Mike Shannon was that way, where there was never a stranger in our booth.
2: Very gracious.
4: If you're there, you're there for a reason. It's because you know somebody that we know, and that's all you need to know. I mean, and Mike was that way with everybody who walked in, and that's something that we've all passed down. We may not know you when you walk in, but you'll know us before you leave.
2: Have you noticed that, Doc?
3: Oh, totally. Oh, yeah, they did that when we were up there. And and then Carey was over there because he wasn't on the TV, so he was there that night, too.
2: Seth Carey?
3: And, no, he had the...
4: Chip was there.
2: Oh, yeah. Okay.
3: And his son, I believe, right?
4: Chip's son, Stefan, is in our booth a lot as well, so they both are.
3: So they're both there Seth, that night.
4: Yeah, you can't swing a dead cat without hitting a carry here in St. Louis. I mean, they're everywhere.
3: So, but like he said, to back that up, you can absolutely tell that on the radio. We can hear that from you guys when you guys are broadcasting a game, because there is no doubt that the interaction between the three of you guys up there, it's just fantastic.
2: And there was no two tighter people than Mike Shannon and Mike Claiborne. When those two were on doing play-by-play together, it was entertaining. The stories, you didn't care what was going on in the baseball game.
3: No, that's the beauty of radio and baseball.
4: Yeah, I was blessed to be able to work with him. And it was one thing for sure. We always make sure we had a good time. We don't know about anybody else, but we know we were having a good time.
2: All right, buddy. Thank you so much.
4: All right, you guys have a great week. Be safe for the 4th of July, and let's make sure all our listeners stay hydrated and stay cool, and We'll get some wins for you this week, hopefully.
3: Sounds good. Happy 4th to you.
1: Thanks, Mike.
4: You guys take care. All right.
1: We'll be back with more Soy City Buzz in just a few minutes.
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0: that's a perfect song because our next guests are so happy. They're so fun. It is a great intro into our holiday weekend because we have a fantastic store that is new in Decatur. But these two ladies are not new. We have Amy Nichols and Diana Freeman in the studio, owners of the Checkered Door. Thank you, ladies, for making your first radio debut on Soy City Buzz.
1: Thanks for having us.
0: First Mid Monday. So the Checkered Door, Amy, everyone knows you from Murphy & Co. You are this beautiful light presence that just is welcoming, and you helped me many, many, many times for many, many gifts.
2: Me too.
0: And this guy across from me. But you both together kind of did a soft launch in December of what you were wanting to bring back when Murphy and Co. closed, because there were so many great things that we all would like to have at our disposal and just go shop and have fun with. And you both had a little basically soft opening and invited some ladies in, some people in, just to say, here are our ideas. We're going to be doing some decor, some consulting to do some porchscapes, mantelscapes, and bring some of those things like the florals and the decor that we had at Murphy & Co. to you. And now you have a brick and mortar. You have a storefront. So you have the both.
2: A new era of home decor has arrived.
3: Is that right, ladies? It's a new chapter. We were very excited to get back downtown Decatur, born and raised, very proud of our community.

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1: What we're doing, even if some people see us and think, what are they doing? We're bringing joy. That's what we're doing.
2: Hey, what a great address. 100 East Main Street. Who gets that address?
1: Right. We're pretty lucky.
3: Yeah. And it's a perfect store to have at that address, because if you walk by your shop, even when it's not open on Mondays, but it's open every day except Sunday and Monday, just like Murphy & Co. Correct. And a lot of the downtown shops. But your shop, I looked in and it's stunning just how you've put it together. And I could already see things through the window of what I want to buy, like the Bomb Pop placemats and,
1: for sure.
3: And those paper placemats that are so cute, but you can throw away and
1: that's
3: you can
1: right.
3: decorate your table with. So I love that you have those back. You also have a huge display for the 4th.
1: We do.
3: Talk about some of the things, the must-haves you have to have this week.
4: Well, we have Hester & Cook, which is our paper product line. And everyone knows that disposable is great for the holidays.
1: Yes.
4: So we have placemats and table runners, red, white, and blue.
3: Perfect.
4: We have all kinds of melamine products that have, different shapes and they're actually really great for outside for your deck, and they're not breakable. So that works
3: nice.
4: Really well. We've just got tons of stuff.
3: You have a lot. And actually, you have this pillow with the American flag
4: yes.
3: on it. Okay.
4: Yeah.
3: Maybe that needs to be put on
1: Showstopper.
3: Hold.
1: Showstopper. I think I need to put that on hold for you, Megan.
3: I think you do. I love it.
4: It's been very popular.
3: It's beautiful. And you have, and this might be what you were just talking about, Diana, but you have almost like the Nora Fleming, but they're different. They're more, the charms are bigger that you can interchange on cookware, plateware. What mm-hmm. is that line called? Because I'm loving it. I saw the charms that you interchange in your windows too.
1: Yeah.
4: Yeah.
1: It's happy everything.
3: Happy everything.
1: And how much do we love that?
3: I mean,
1: really. Yeah, it's a great product. We had Nora in our past, and I listened to some of my good friends. They're not just customers. That's another point I like to make. We are making friendships that are, I've met so many great people, and just like I said, I pinch myself every day that I get another chance to go at this. Yeah, but the happy everything are the, you know, bowls and faces and entertaining ware, similar to Nora, but bigger. It's like ceramic pieces that have a Velcro backing, and then the vessel that you attach it to has the Velcro that you place it on. No one around here carries it. That's also what we're priding ourselves on, is to find things
3: that
1: you know
3: different.
1: That aren't around here.
3: That's
1: we
3: really
1: also
3: neat.
1: Want people to come in and have human interaction, which we sadly have lost along the way. I think we need to try to bring this back. I think that's most important of all to me. I like interacting with people and getting to know their life and their story. And, you know, that to me is what it's all about.
2: You know what I love? When I go home, every season, my wife, Sue, she has a theme for each season. And the grandkids, they can't wait to see when,
1: right,
2: she's,
1: yeah.
2: when she's putting out. This will be 4th of July. And then what will be next, October or whatever. And it's fall or it's holidays. And it really adds to the comfort of a home.
1: It does.
2: And this is a store that's cut out for that. And I got to believe we're not the only house in Decatur that has somebody that does it.
1: Right.
2: I know Megan does it.
3: If Amy comes to my house, which I hope you do at some point,
1: I would
3: Amy,
1: love
3: because
1: to your house.
3: You do also still the consultations.
1: Yes.
3: If someone wants, just doesn't really know what they're doing or has this space and needs some experts to come in, and you can bring things from the store and just go at it, right?
1: Absolutely, yes. You can go onto our page, and we have where you fill out
4: a questionnaire.
1: Thank you, Diana.
3: Perfect.
1: Words don't always come. And kind of tell us what you are looking for. We then come and meet with you, and from there, we just let the magic begin. Bring happiness
3: that.
1: To every corner. There, anything you come in and buy in our store decorative wise can be, it will look different every time that you use it. It can be something.

0: anything else. And we also pride ourselves on that. I love flowers, and Diana, my God, brought me the mothership of all. She went and replicated Joanna
1: Gaines.
0: And Chip Gaines' greenhouse into the checkered door.
1: Well, I have that greenhouse created
0: in my store.
2: Amazing.
1: Yeah.
2: I knew that. Is that what the pergola is inside, Diana? Yes. You did that?
1: I didn't create it, but I went and saw it in person in Waco.
2: Yes.
1: And I knew that we had to have something very similar in our store.
2: So, Dad, I saw this through the windows again today, and
3: creeping through.
2: Yes.
3: Peeking through
2: everyone saw me creeping through. I've made a couple stops. Dave just was looking around.
3: Here's her homework.
2: But that is, I've been to Waco myself. I went to Magnolia, and I love that. It is like a literal wooden pergola that's inside. Mm-hmm. And I know the florals you're speaking of because I have so many interchangeable vases in my home, on my mantle, in a breakfast area, everywhere. And I have a whole cabinet full of the florals that I interchange from Murphy & Co. And I'm looking even now, and one of those Happy Life, is that what it is?
1: Happy everything.
2: Happy everything. The little vase that you can interchange. There's these tulips, and they're beautiful. And I just think there's something about happy flowers you can keep all the time.
3: Well, speaking as a man, don't think we take it for granted, or that we don't appreciate it. When you come home, well, there's the key word, home. When you come home, not to a house, but to a home that's decorated with artistry, with talent, with beauty, men love it.
2: Okay, Amy and Diana, my mom had actually submitted, she received a happy everything as a gift a few years ago.
0: Okay.
2: And she had, you know, never heard of this. It was a gift. Now that she knows it's in your store, she's so happy. She's already saying, yes, I can go in and I can get the little charms
0: That's
2: to
0: great.
2: Put in front of it. Well, thank you both. I want to say thank you both because, Amy, I know we've had discussions and that you wanted to, I love what you were just speaking of. Interpersonal communication as a communication person myself is vital for relationships.
0: Yes.
2: We need more of it. And you both are a testimony to that. And you're going to do fantastic. And the community needs to do its part and shop and check this out because it's,
1: we would love them to do that.
2: Perfect. And you're open this week, even though it's a holiday week, correct?
0: Yes.
2: Okay. Are the hours normal or is anything different?
0: We are open Tuesday through Thursday, 10 to 5. Friday, we will be closing at 3 so we can spend time with family and friends. And of course, on Saturday the 4th, we will be closed for the holiday. But we'll be back at it on Tuesday. So
2: we'll come back on the show, especially at the holidays, and tell us all the goods that are coming in. And
3: what's the next season you're getting geared up for?
0: Fall.
3: Fall.
0: Happy fall.
2: Well, let's not rush that. I want to shop summer first.
0: Right.
2: Fall will be here soon enough, but I think I need to bring my dad in with me because whenever I come in, I get a fun little staple. Remember the garlic press?
3: I do.
2: That's been my favorite thing I think I've received. It's
0: been
2: very handy.
0: Yes, I remember.
3: Well, I'm glad you're bringing back remnants of Murphy Co. because it was a great store, and you guys are just taking it to another level.
0: Yep, exactly. It's a new chapter.
2: And really quick, I do have to tell everyone, you do gift wrap.
1: We do.
2: I saw the gift wrapping wall, and your paper is stunning.
0: And we've added some of our personal, we both have different tastes, which is phenomenal. It works well together. And we've got some color. We've got some attitude in there. And we're super excited.
3: Well, that's another thing when you're a man and you want to do something nice for your wife or your daughters, you can walk in there and know nothing. And you too.
0: Right, we'll take care of you.
1: Yeah, we've got you.
3: And then wrap it up is wonderful.
1: Yes, for sure.
2: Oh, that's great. Well, thank you both so much for coming on. The Checkered Door, check it out. The newest retail downtown and two beautiful ladies that are running it. We'll be back with more Soy City Buzz in just a few minutes.
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0: Welcome back to Soy City Buzz on First Mid Monday. I'm your host, Megan Berhaney, along with Kevin Berhaney. It's been a great show with you so far, Dad.
1: So far.
0: We have baseball, but we have baseball again, though.
1: 10 minutes ago.
0: Well, we have a great guest in the studio. Hi, Jacob.
2: Thanks for having me on.
1: Jacob Watkins.
0: Jacob Watkins. I'm very excited. You were here in March.
2: Correct.
0: And yep. That was before the Beanballers were basically before they had taken off. So it right. was in the anticipation of them coming to town.
2: Right.
0: But now they're here and they have hit the ground running.
2: Most definitely.
0: How has it been, Jacob? Give us the scoop.
2: It's been awesome. We're about a month into the season so far. The guys, we actually just started our second half of the season and it's going well. Guys are kind of getting acclimated to the city and it's going awesome.
1: Hey, you guys have done something really creative. On your website, beanballers.com, you've got a video right there up in front.
2: Yeah.
1: You can't miss it. It's the history of baseball
2: yeah.
1: in Decatur. And this is the next generation.
0: I'm glad you brought that up.
1: It is awesome.
2: Isn't it?
0: It's amazing. Awesome.
2: Going through Fans Field and all the history yes. is just really, really
1: the
2: cool.
1: The Commodores.
2: Right, right.
0: And the song. Where did the song come from?
2: A little bit of, so it's my boss and a little bit of AI, I think,
0: okay.
2: helped us a little bit with that. But
1: it's a Decatur song.
2: It is. It's great. We actually play it before every home game. So
0: really?
2: Kind of before we announce starting lineups, it's like, it's our theme song.
0: It's a great song.
2: It's really cool.
0: And it's a really good montage. I'm really glad you brought that up, Dad, because it shows a video of what the downtown, I think, of Decatur looked like in the 20s.
1: Yeah. Merchant Street, I think.
0: Wow.
2: Which is so cool to see.
0: Incredible.
2: Just like a dirt road. And
1: great idea. But let me tell you what it made me feel. Guilty that I haven't been there yet.
0: Me too.
1: Because you know what?
0: We've been gone.
1: We've been gone, but I'm coming. And
2: awesome.
0: We need to bring the grandkids.
1: Yeah. What a great idea. Especially the ones playing baseball.
2: Well, I was going to say on Sundays, we have kids run the bases after the game. So maybe
1: Let's
2: a Sunday game. Yeah.
1: But the point I want to make to folks listening, we owe it to the Beanballers to show up because they're doing something out there at Milliken at the Workman Field that's taken baseball in this community to a new level. And it's a lot of work. It's very mm-hmm. expensive. There's a lot of effort being put into it, and we can't just shrug it off, like, oh, I'll get there if I get there. You got to support it. And I feel guilty that I haven't supported yet. When I watched that video, I'm thinking, man, these guys are so smart about we needed baseball in Decatur, and they are providing it in a big way. Beautiful venue and a quality team.
2: Most definitely. We're pretty fortunate to be playing at Milliken's Field. It's gorgeous.
0: Well, and Jacob, I'm really happy you're in the studio because you have a really fun opportunity. Speaking of something great to bring everyone in the family to, on Thursday, July 9th, hard to believe we're in July, but in a couple days we will be. There's going to be, and this is great marketing because I get the flyer in front of me, but it's going to be a post-game drone show. So after the game, there will be a drone show and
2: correct.
0: In the lights from these drones is the Beanballer mascot of the bear.
2: Right.
0: Is that going to be something we're going to see?
2: Yeah. So we're sending a couple of our images in and it's going to be about a 12 or 13 minute show. So stay tuned after that game and we'll shoot it out in the outfield. So it should be an awesome time.
1: How many drones?
2: That's a good question. We're actually meeting with someone this week, so we'll get a better idea, but I would say it's a good amount. They're all we got to check with the police department, a few things just to make sure they know, like, yeah.
1: You might check in with the FFA.
2: Right. Make sure they don't shoot
1: them
2: too high.
1: But I think they've done that at the airport before, right?
2: Right. I think it was like two summers ago, I want to say, they did a cool show out there. So.
0: But I'm really happy it's on Thursday because, you know, it's before the weekend. And I know there's a lot of things on weekends. I think it's a good problem to have that there's a lot of things to choose from. But this is so much fun. And the gates open at 5:30. The game's at 6:30.
2: Right.
0: And then, like you said, there's going to be a post-game drone show for another 15 minutes or so.
2: Yep.
0: Which will be really a cool opportunity to see. And then you have, it's Thirsty Thursday?
2: Yeah, so we're doing we do different deals on like kind of alcohol sales and stuff on Thursdays too.
0: So there's concessions available at the games?
2: Yeah, so we have a lot of like ballpark type foods and
0: Great.
2: Stuff available and different things. So come out and get a hot dog or a burger and watch a game.
0: So when you can't support the St. Louis Cardinals, you make up for it and you support our very own Beanballers.
2: All right. Come to your hometown and come and see a game.
0: What about this week, Jacob? Is there any games going on this week?
2: Yeah. So we have games Thursday, Friday, and Sunday this week. So this Thursday, we actually have a teacher's educator night. So if you're a teacher in the area leading up to the school year, come out. Teachers get in free. And then this Sunday, we have our Cool Beans Kids Club, and it's kids run the bases after the game and
0: that's
2: player autographs. This coming Sunday, right.
1: Oh, let's
0: That'll
1: do that.
0: Fun. What time is that?
2: That game starts at 5 on Sunday. Gates open at 4.
0: Okay. And for the listeners that are listening and just trying to decide what and when they can make a game, you have a fantastic website. It's beanballers.com. So if you want to Google Decatur Beanballers, you'll pull it right up.
1: Yeah, schedule's there. Right. The tickets are there. But you can get tickets right at the...
2: Right, yeah. We have a little like table set up where you can just come and buy day of as well.
1: Do you have hot dogs and cold beer?
2: Yes, we do.
1: I'm coming. Let's go, Meg. Let's go Sunday.
2: We also we also sell our merch, so come and get a Beanballers hat, a shirt or something.
0: Yes, I'm really excited. I checked out the merch page on the website, and I was foolish, Jacob. I should have called you because you have a little storefront, right? That's in the Milliken Home area. Well, kind of connected to LSB in that kind of strip mall area.
2: Next to Oakwood Tattoo.
0: Is that where you sell merch?
2: Yes. Yeah, and that's where we kind of do our other office stuff.
1: I want that Hawaiian shirt.
2: Yeah, we have a good looking shirt. Yeah, it is.
0: You know, is that because I got you the Hawaiian Cardinals? Now you're going to keep going on with the
1: name? Yeah, you got me. Matter of fact, they kept my red shorts.
0: You did?
1: I'm not bringing them back.
0: Okay.
1: They're coming out on 4th of July.
0: I mean, it's a good color red, but I love these. How did you decide on the colors of the logo? And I think I heard your interview with the bear. It kind of goes with the original vintage Chicago Bears, right? But it's a really fun teal and lime green, and he's wearing a cool little chain.
2: Yeah.
0: Who came up with all this?
2: I can't honestly take the credit. It's more my boss, Jamie, that he and a few people kind of came up with the colorway. When I saw it, I was blown away. I was like, this is awesome. It kind of captivates you, and it's like,
1: I'll tell you who models it very well. Is Mayor Julie Moore Wolf.
0: That's why I want to get my shirt today.
1: Yeah.
0: She looks so good in her shirt.
1: She wears it all the time. She's a big supporter.
2: That's fantastic.
0: She is, and I see a lot of hats. And you sell, I mean, I see it on your site, but I see a lot of people in town wearing the Beanballer hats.
2: That's great.
1: I predict, it's not like I know anything, but I predict next season you're going to see it's becoming contagious. I mean, you guys are doing everything right. You know, it's still new. Decatur's slow to adopt things.
2: Yeah.
1: But you're doing things so right at that venue. People just need to make it a point to go there like I'm telling them to do, like we're going to do. And then that's going to be like the Devon. It'll be another fun thing to do in town.
2: Right. No, I agree. It's like you can see a concert one night and just come out and support the Beanballers another night. So, yeah.
1: It's quality life stuff. Things to do.
2: Yeah, most definitely.
1: I mean, Bloomington, they've got that corn crib place out there.
2: Right, yeah.
1: That's a wonderful venue.
2: It is.
1: You got the same thing here.
0: And those are really fun. And that's why I love that you've brought that here, too. Really quick, about the players, how many are on the team?
2: Altogether, so we have a couple coming and going, probably about 30 guys.
0: 30 guys?
2: From about...
0: All over the country, you were saying, right?
2: About 14, 15 states represented. And then we actually have a guy from Puerto Rico and the Dominican. So a little global as well. So.
1: And these are all college kids?
2: Correct, yeah. To play in this league, you have to have college eligibility. So kind of...
0: So are they in housing through the university, or are they with host families, or how does that work?
2: Yeah, so we have a few host families. And then also we have a thing with Milliken for the woods on campus and stuff.
1: Right,
2: so,
1: nice.
2: Yeah.
1: That's a good gig.
2: It is.
1: You know, the woods, they got to be loving this.
2: Most definitely, yeah.
1: So they're being treated with style.
2: Yeah, most definitely, most definitely. I know some of them are from, like, especially the guys from California, there's a little bit more to do, but they're just adopting themselves to the Midwest culture and stuff.
0: Well, and you're the cultivator. So basically that title is you basically do all of it, right, as far as what you're doing for the Beanballers. You're you're doing PR, you're doing marketing, you're selling tickets.
2: Right.
0: Are you entertaining the players, just showing them around Decatur, or?
2: A little bit.
0: Okay.
2: Actually, tonight, little thing, we're actually having a photo shoot for a few of the guys around town. We're going to go shoot in, we found a bean field. We're going to go shoot some pictures, and then like at Milliken too. So just some cool places. Good. So wow. Yeah, trying to get the players out in the community a little bit.
1: All right, so give your elevator pitch. What do people need to know to get to go to the game on Thursday and Friday?
2: Yeah, so just be a great time at the ballpark. Come out, get a cheap ticket, get a hot dog. We have a little kids area. We have a batting tee for kids. And just enjoy a night at the ballpark in Decatur, Illinois, which is just awesome to say.
0: Well, yeah, catch a game.
1: Sunday, it's Strong Sunday.
0: No, that's next week.
2: Next Thursday.
0: July 9th.
1: Oh,
0: next
1: you run the
0: Thursday.
1: Bases on Sunday?
2: Yep.
0: Yes, okay. For the kids.
1: Base run on Sunday.
0: There's a lot of opportunities this week. Go on the website, purchase tickets, look at the schedule, and support our very own baseball team. Thank you, Jacob.
2: Awesome. Thank you for having me.
0: You're welcome anytime. And, you know, next time I hope Coach Gabe can come on and bring a player or two. Let's show him what it's like to be on the radio.
2: Hey, we'll do. We'll do. Thanks for having me.
0: Thanks for all you do.
1: Thanks, Jacob.
0: That's another show. We'll have another great one next week. Thank you, Decatur. Happy 4th of July. Stay safe.

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1: It's perhaps important, but perhaps not. I'm Lisa Lucera, Fox News. That's President Trump's assessment of the meeting scheduled for tomorrow between Special Envoy Steve Witkoff and Jared Kushner and Iranian officials.
2: And it's really very simple. It's the denuclearization of Iran. We don't want them to have a nuclear weapon, and they're not going to have a nuclear weapon. They've agreed to that, in all fairness.
1: Iran is saying it has not agreed to any meeting with the U.S., so the pause in fighting between the U.S. and Iran remains in effect. After the Supreme Court ruling today allowing states to continue counting mail-in ballots that arrive after Election Day, as long as they're postmarked before then, the president said the Save America Act is more important now than ever.
2: Photo voter ID and no mail-in ballots unless you're in the military, disabled, you're ill, or you're away, or even on a vacation. We're being very open about it. It's pretty easy.
1: House Democratic leader Hakeem Jeffries says the Supreme Court did the right thing. And the High Court has rejected a push by President Trump to throw out a jury's $5 million finding that he sexually abused writer E. Jean Carroll at a New York City department store in the mid-1990s and then defamed her. The FAA investigating a reported collision between a JetBlue flight and a drone Monday morning.
3: Just as a JetBlue flight was preparing to land near New York's JFK Airport.
4: We are clear to land.
3: The pilot tells an air traffic controller about the recent collision.
4: We collided with a drone back there in the turn.
3: In audio from liveatc.net, adding that the drone hit them right above the cockpit at around 3,000 feet.
5: Do you require any assistance? You just continue to the runway?
4: Affirmative. We don't need any assistance. We're just going to go ahead and land.
3: JetBlue says all passengers deplaned normally, and the airline found no evidence of a collision, but an investigation continues.
1: Fox's Lisa Brady. 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
1: As Independence Day and America's 250th birthday approach, Washington, D.C. is tightening security.
9: Mayor Muriel Bowser said with the Great American State Fair, World Cup gatherings, and fireworks, D.C. will be busy and security will ramp up.
10: Independence Day events on the Mall have been designated as a national special security event.
9: That's the level at Super Bowls and presidential inaugurals. Tara McLeese of the Secret Service D.C. office said any and all potential threats are being assessed.
11: And we remain focused on advanced identification and interdiction of threats to this event.
9: Attendees are being warned to be ready for the heat, with temperatures forecast to be around 100 degrees for outdoor activities. Gernal Scott, Fox News.
1: The Supreme Court says President Trump cannot fire Federal Reserve Governor Lisa Cook.
12: The Supreme Court decision preserves Fed Governor Lisa Cook's position for now and is seen as reinforcing the Federal Reserve's independence. The court upheld the lower court's rulings that Cook can continue serving as her legal case challenging her termination moves forward. The court also rejected the argument that Cook received due process as half-hearted. Cook was accused of misstating on a mortgage document that a property would be her primary residence. Cook denied wrongdoing. Barron's has reported that other documents stated the property was a vacation home. Ginny Cosella, Fox News.
1: Cable company Comcast is planning to split itself into two separate publicly traded companies by spinning off NBC Universal and Sky. The company says its board and management team think each company will be better positioned to pursue its own strategic priorities, invest for growth, and create long-term shareholder value as independent entities. I'm Lisa Lucera. This is Fox News.
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15: We can expect a mostly clear sky for the rest of the night here in central Illinois, not really cooling down all that much. Look for overnight lows to fall back in the mid-70s. Sunny, hot, and humid, 94 for the high on Tuesday. Heat indices as high as around 105. A clear sky, mid-70s Tuesday night. Sunny, mid-90s on Wednesday. Same thing, mid-90s and sunny on Thursday. I'm meteorologist J.C. Foltz. Have a great night, everyone.
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17: From the wild world of DC politics to America's culture clash, brace yourself for the reality check you've been waiting for. The one and only Mike Gallagher.
18: I saw a post on X over the weekend claiming that Joe Biden is going to be the first president in modern U.S. history to not be able to raise the sufficient funds to build a presidential library. Yet he got 81 million votes. Sure he did. Sure he did. Americans are just clamoring to vote for Joe Biden, weren't they? 81 million votes, my rear end. Happy Monday, June the 29th. What a weekend. Man, oh man. Had some explosive things that happened on the Bill Maher show, where Bill Maher was essentially praising J.D. Vance and the Republicans, because Vice President J.D. Vance is willing to show up and be a guest in a tough arena with a hostile audience like the Bill Maher show. Find that fairly remarkable. Democrats are panicking. Establishment Democrats are panicking because of this lurch to the left. But look, we got our own problems in the Republican Party. What's with these Ohio Republicans? Mike DeWine, the governor. How about John Kasich? Have you seen what these guys are saying about the Supreme Court ruling that simply affirms the temporary protection status? Means just that, it's temporary. Both Mike DeWine, the governor, and John Kasich, I guess he's kind of in retirement and just popping up whenever he feels like it, condemning the Supreme Court, essentially, and claiming we need these Haitian migrants who have been here for many, many years on a temporary protected status. It's in our best interest to keep them here. We can't deport them, or they can't go through the procedures to become legal citizens or have permanent status. What an amazing thing for Republicans to say. Now, as far as Kasich is concerned, he's a guy that has always been suspected of being a globalist rhino. Somebody posted on social media, this is the same John Kasich, or Kasich, who has a $20 million net worth, who lives in a gated community outside of Columbus, Ohio, where his mansion, with its own lake, has a giant wall around it and 24/7 armed security. Now, I don't know if that's true or not, but that's the accusation online. The person who posted that, at Not Kenny Rogers, goes on to say, man, am I glad President Trump ended this version of the Republican Party. This is the version I'm talking about. Here's the governor of Ohio, Mike DeWine, on CNN over the weekend with Jake Tapper.
19: But the other point is, it is not in the United States' interest, certainly not in Ohio's interest, to have people who are working every single day, who are supporting a family, who are buying houses, fixing up old houses, starting businesses, and then put deep roots in this country and really are contributing, and yank them out.
18: Here we go. Again, a narrative that seems to defy logic. And again, not just Mike DeWine. Check out John Kasich.
20: The Supreme Court decision has said that Haitians are going to have to be removed from Springfield, Ohio. I guess I understand that, but there is an opportunity for the Congress to extend temporary protection status because things in Haiti are just deteriorating, and sending people back there with their families to me is just crazy. I wish the Congress would extend this for the Haitians, but if not, they'll say that that's the law. And to quote somebody, a figure from a Charles Dickens novel, if that's the law, then the law is an ass.
18: The law is an ass. He thinks it's crazy. Now, that's the former Ohio governor who is echoing the sentiments of the current Ohio governor. Now, as I understand it, here's what Bernie Moreno, U.S. Senator from Ohio, posted. More than two-thirds of the Haitians are on some form of welfare. Americans in need are waiting in line behind foreign nationals. There are car accidents and deaths occurring due to lack of English and driving skills. As Bernie Moreno so aptly puts it, flooding a small community in Ohio with third world economic migrants who mostly came here from South America is next level insanity. Congress has spoken. The president has spoken. The Supreme Court has spoken. Enough. Now, is Bernie Moreno wrong? John Kasich calls ending the temporary protection status for 350,000 Haitian migrants insanity. The only insanity is defending the indefensible. And it seems to me that is precisely what these clowns in Ohio, Mike DeWine and John Kasich, are exhibiting. Insanity. And yes, they are clowns. No other way to describe them. They are fools. You want to talk about what is an ass, John Kasich? Maybe time for you to look into the mirror. Let's get your take on it. Tell me if I'm missing something here. And look, the question that keeps coming up, who's paying these guys off? Who's paying them off? John Kasich knows a huge percentage of these Haitians are on welfare. Mike DeWine knows a big percentage of these Haitians are on welfare. They want to keep it going. Wow. If you can understand it, shed some light on it for us here in the Relief Factor Studios. We're kicking off another hour of the Mike Gallagher Show, Monday, June 29th. Our number is 800-655-MIKE. Give me your reaction to what you just heard from these two Ohio governors, since this affects the city of Springfield, Ohio, pretty dramatically. 800-655-6453. I hope you join us.

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0: Gallagher.
1: 20 minutes past the hour, we're on Supreme Court watch. Could be the birthright citizenship ruling today. We'll give you all of the details the second we know, you will. Also, Iran and the United States have entered into another sort of ceasefire. Both countries have agreed to stop attacking each other, according to a senior U.S. official. We'll give you an update on that. But first things first, now that the Supreme Court has upheld the Trump administration's ending of the temporary protection status for hundreds of thousands of migrants from Haiti and from Syria, what do you make of these Ohio Republicans coming out in opposition to what is now the law of the land? As Senator Bernie Moreno puts it, Congress has spoken, President has spoken, the Supreme Court has spoken. Enough is enough is enough. Let's start in Springfield, Ohio, where Scott is standing by. Springfield, of course, the home of apparently thousands of these Haitians who are enjoying temporary protection status. Hey, Scott, happy Monday. Thanks for joining us.
2: Hey, Mike, thanks for having me. I appreciate it. I just wanted to comment. I mean, I wish they would get out of there. You know, me and my wife went to the stores going shopping on Friday, and they were just out shopping around like nothing happened. And they had that protest downtown. And you know who was at that protest? Mainly just landlords that have those Haitians living in their homes. They want that government money. And I just recently got this job, and I had to go to Ohio Means Jobs, and I was filling out some paperwork for them, which is right next to the welfare office. And that thing was lined up outside with Haitians at the welfare office.
1: I mean, it's got to be about the money. When you're
2: it's
1: governor,
2: all about the money.
1: It's got to be about the money, right? Is Mike DeWine compromised? Is this guy... Do you think he's getting paid off?
2: Oh, yeah, absolutely. He's getting paid off. He's getting so much money for the state or the government to have these people in Ohio. And they're all just filling their pockets. And the mayor, Rue, of Springfield, he's a funeral homeowner. I mean, he's got money in his family, but he's just a greedy. And he's wanting them all because of all the money coming in.
1: Right.
2: Let me
1: ask you. You live there. You work there. You know Springfield. Senator Moreno, who's your Ohio senator, says that more than two-thirds of the Haitians are on some sort of welfare. From your understanding, is that true?
2: That is true. That is true. Because, I mean, I go to the grocery with my wife, and you see them using food stamps.
1: Right,
2: Their grocery carts are full to the top, and they're using food stamps.
1: So,
2: I mean, you see it.
1: So Americans who have a need, poor Americans, have to wait in line behind foreign nationals from Haiti. It's insane. Now, Scott, I mean, it's crazy. And who is the guy who first raised the red flag about this? He got a lot of grief for it. They're eating the dogs. They're eating the cats. You remember when Trump raised that? J.D. Vance and President Trump. You know,
2: both of them, yeah.
1: I know. All right, Scott, good to hear from you. I appreciate you diving in. This is insane. I mean, look, we're at a point right now where it feels like the country is a giant satirical episode of some kind. It's like there's some kind of a bizarre, strange fever. The country is sick right now. The fever that has gripped the Democrat Party, and they are in a mess. These socialist, communist, Marxists, that ideology is taking over the party. There was some supervisor, this guy, I think his name is Scott Weiner, in San Francisco. He is a rabid lefty. There's nothing moderate about him. But he's Jewish, and he thinks Israel has a right to exist. He showed up at some pride rally over the weekend. I was going to have Yasmin put the clip together, but there's so many F-bombs that you wouldn't even be able to understand it. They swarmed around this guy like a bunch of of jackals, like a bunch of hyenas, getting ready to devour their prey. And what's his crime? He's Jewish. It can't be anything else, because he's not moderate on any political issue. He's far, far, far left. He shows up at some park, and they swarm to him. F you, you don't condemn the genocide. F Gaza, say free Palestine. F you. They went nuts. And this guy, this little wispy guy, he looks like he's about to wet his pants. I mean, it's crazy what they're going through. And on our side, again, we got challenges with anomalies like John Kasich and Mike DeWine. But look at what the numbers guy, the CNN data guru, reports about President Trump's approval ratings. Every time Trump points this out, they slam him. Well, all right, you don't believe Trump? Maybe you'll believe Harry Enten from CNN.
0: Republicans love Donald Trump more than any president's own party supporters loved him at this particular point. Just take a look here. Okay, own party supporters, 21st century presidents, own party approval about at this point in the second term. Bush was at 77%. Obama was at 77%. Look at this. 86% of Republicans approve of the job that Donald Trump is doing at this point. That is higher than either Obama or Bush had within their own party at this point. Trump's magic touch has not seemed to wore off yet when it comes to the Republican base.
3: And what kind of approval are we talking about here?
0: Okay, so we're talking about overall approval here. How about the strongly approved, not just like, but love. Okay, we're going to look at these same presidents again. Strong approval among your own party's base. What you see here is Trump is the only one who gets a majority at this point in their presidency. Obama was at 48%. Bush was at 47%. You see here Trump at 53%. Not as high as overall approval rating, but still getting a majority of the Republican base, at least in the average of polls, to say that they still really, really, really like him.
1: Okay. You know, there's a perception that we're not unified. And according to that data, we are. You're getting 83% approval within the political party for a guy like Donald Trump. hate to break a newsflash, we are extremely unified. I dare say we're a heck of a lot more unified than these lunatics on the left or the lunatics of the Democrat Party, because they don't know what to do. Hakeem Jeffries, Nancy Pelosi, Chuck Schumer, move over. Here comes the Zohran Mamdani Brigade. 800-655-MIKE. More coming up.
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1: 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We'll give you all the details. I also want to tell you a little bit about a movie that is really, really captivating hearts and minds, The Story of Everything, which is a really, really powerful documentary all about intelligent design, all about the evidence, the proof that there was and there is a creator. We're not here by accident. Look, a lot of people say, what's the proof that there is a God? You don't have to go any farther than the evidence, the scientific evidence about how we got here. Well, that's what this movie featuring Dr. Stephen Meyer does. This movie will give you the confidence and evidence that everyone needs. The movie explains a deeper truth written in the stars, in the very code of our DNA. It's called intelligent design. We're not here by accident. And now The Story of Everything, after a successful run in the theaters, is available to watch at home. So just visit thestoryofeverything.film/Mike. There's special discounted pricing for the Mike Gallagher Show audience. You're not going to want to miss this movie. I'm getting tons of feedback from our audience. People are loving this. It's riveting. It's good stuff. thestoryofeverything.film/Mike. thestoryofeverything.film/Mike. Before Colonel Kurt joins us, we will take a couple more calls. We've been talking about the Ohio Governor, Mike DeWine, who's really on a roll these days. Last week, he vetoed a common sense photo ID law to help preserve some voter integrity when it comes to mail-in ballots. He vetoed that, saying, we don't need that here in Ohio. Our elections are just fine. And now he's running around on CNN claiming that the Supreme Court ruling should not be upheld, should not be enforced, that it's not right to send Haitians back to Haiti. But that isn't the only option. I give you the Homeland Security Secretary, Mark Wayne Mullen. He, too, visited with Jake Tapper, and he pointed out that there are paths that these migrants from Haiti can take in order to stay here in the United States. Now, bear in mind, the reason I saw this clip is that Laura Ingraham reposted this clip and wrote, this is not what I voted for. So the hardliners on immigration are upset with Mark Wayne Mullen explaining that we don't just have to deport these Haitians. They do have other tools at their disposal if they choose to use them. Here's the Homeland Security Chief on CNN with Jake Tapper over the weekend.
2: Either try to fill out the paperwork and be here underneath a permanent status, or we'll help you get back to your country. We'll actually give you a plane ticket plus roughly $2,100 to help you reestablish when you get there. But temporary protective status, according to the courts and in its name itself, is not permanent status.
1: Now, again, I'll be very clear here. I happen to agree with that position entirely. People get mad if anybody demonstrates a hint of compassion over this mass deportation. I love the expression compassionate conservative. And we should have some compassion. I'm not blind or oblivious to the reality of people living in Springfield, Ohio for years. But if Bernie Moreno, the senator there, is correct, over two-thirds of those Haitians that Mike DeWine is describing as just tax-paying, law-abiding business owners, over two-thirds of them are on welfare. They're getting government assistance. And as Bernie Moreno puts it,

0: accidents, deaths due to lack of English and driving skills. You can't flood Springfield, Ohio with third world economic migrants and not expect a catastrophe. And they've got a catastrophe going on in Springfield, Ohio. Well, not anymore. Congress has spoken. The president has spoken. The American people have spoken in electing this president. And now the Supreme Court has spoken. Enough is enough. Sorry. You either got to follow the steps that Mark Wayne Mullen laid out to try to stay here illegally, or you got to go. Rita's in Philly. Hey, Rita, welcome back. How are you?
1: How you doing?
0: Good, good. What's your take on all this?
1: Hi. Okay. I wanted to tell you hi. Good morning. Love your show.
0: Thanks, Rita.
1: If I'm an immigrant, okay, love you. Great guy. Handsome, too. Oop, I don't want to get
0: No. I look like a toad.
1: No, you don't. Okay. If you're an immigrant, okay, and say that you're an American family, you've been here all your life, you was born here, and both of you apply for Section 8. The immigrant gets the Section 8 unit before you do.
0: Mm-hmm.
1: A lot of people don't know that, okay? They take a priority. Also, when they come here, they give them thousands and thousands of dollars, $5,000 in food stamps, $10,000 currency, you know, money to spend on the welfare line. And they tell them this. Don't tell the American people what you're getting because they're jealous and they want to beat you up. They tell them stuff like that. Tell them to keep their mouth shut. What do you think of that?
0: No, you're right. Well, that's my point. I mean, and that's what Bernie Moreno's point is, Rita, that when you've got migrants who are getting benefits ahead of American citizens, Houston, we got a problem. And Americans have had it. We're fed up. Not putting it up anymore. Not putting up with it anymore. David's back from Columbus, Ohio. Hey, David.
2: Hi, Mike. First of all, the R beside these, Kasich and DeWine, stands for Rhino, not Republican.
0: Yes, sir.
2: Kasich, he has always been go with which way the wind's blowing, and I think he just wants to get on CNN again because he hasn't been there for a while. DeWine,
0: But wait a minute. The wind isn't blowing his way. You heard the CNN report. What, 86% or whatever it is of Republicans are in favor of Trump's agenda? He's spitting in the wind, David.
2: He's not even on that side anymore.
0: I know. And I'm sorry, David. I know you waited a while. I got a heartbreak here. But, no, I can't wait to get Colonel Kurt's take on it. The one and only Kurt Schlichter, townhall.com's Pride and Joy, coming up.
3: Wasting away again in Margarita.
0: Been a long time since I've been this excited about a movie. Like The Story of Everything. 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

0: Gallagher.
1: I was already excited about the Gulf of America cruise this November. Hundreds of you are too. You've already signed up. Scott Jennings, Jennifer Horn, Larry O'Connor, and I. And when they said that we're adding this guy to the mix, I told the team here at Salem Media, now it's a party. Now it's a party. Kurt Schlichter, author, lawyer, just an amazing, what a background. He's a retired Army infantry colonel, former stand-up comic, a little-known aspect of Colonel Kurt Schlichter, and he's got a book coming up in November. And again, he is joining us on the Gulf of America cruise. Colonel Kurt, it's great to see you, my friend. Look, you understand there are maritime laws that might impact your behavior on this on the Eurodam cruise ship. You know what I mean?
2: Well, you know, I've never represented myself as a proctor in admiralty, as a expert in such a jurisprudence is known. A proctor in admiralty, just like saying it.
1: Admiralty. You know they've got a brig on. You know they've got a brig on the Eurodam. They've got a cell down there. They've got a holding cell somewhere, I think, on that cruise ship. So do not embarrass me. Do not get in any trouble with these wild, rambunctious passengers on the Gulf of America cruise. November 14th through the 21st, you're going to be there. Larry O'Connor, Scott Jennings. Scott's tearing it up over on CNN. Who am I missing? Larry O'Connor, Jen Horn, you, me, Jennings. We're going to have a ball.
2: It's going to be amazing. Now, it's not going to be, and it's not going to be one of these, like, National Review cruises. Mm-mm. Where you have a bunch of femboys drinking Zimas on the Lido deck, and everybody's watching Jonah Goldberg hog the buffet. That's not happening.
1: All right. See what I mean? See, this is going to be trouble. I'm telling you.
2: Cool kids cruise.
1: This is the cool kids cruise for sure. Yeah, there's no boring lectures. We're not going to have any symposiums. We're going to have fun. We're going to have spirited debate, conversation. Every night we get on the, we get together at the world stage. It's a beautiful, I've been on this ship a lot, Kurt. You're going to love this whole trip. It's going to be a beautiful.
2: I've been on a sister ship of the Eurodam, and it is pretty incredible. I'm looking forward to this. This is going to be amazing. I want to meet all the people. I like hanging out with the folks.
1: Me too. Me too. And look, and you will, because you can't go anywhere. You're on the ship. There ain't no escape.
2: There's nowhere to go unless they keel haul me, which is definitely possible.
1: All right. Go ahead.
2: Oh, I want to emphasize, this is, again, it's not like the Bulwark cruise, okay? It's not like, rum sodomy and the lash. There will be rum.
1: There will be rum. Okay. Rum will be involved. Yeah.
2: I'm not going to judge.
1: Look, those other folks, they don't go, look, let's put it this way. There's a casino on board. They don't go near the casino, I guarantee you. There's a spa. I guarantee you they don't go near the spa. They just sit around and they write white papers about how awful the Trump administration is and how MAGA has to be vanquished. That's how they do their cruises.
2: Yeah, it's the symposium, you got a David French on the Christian case for submitting to Marxist tyranny.
1: No kidding. Well, and this is what I wanted to get you in on this. Let's talk about this for just a moment, because we know the Democrats are imploding. Right now you got the Zohran Mamdani wing taking over. Poor Hakeem Jeffries, Nancy Pelosi, they don't know what hit them. They can't figure out where these socialist, communist Marxists have come from. They're winning elections. We get their problems. I want to talk about some of our headaches, because we've got a few of our own. Again, just a quick reminder, though, about this cruise, because it's going to be a blast. And as you can tell, Kurt Schlichter will add plenty of color to the itinerary. So text the keyword cruise to 94878. We'll send you back a link with all the details. It sets sail out of Fort Lauderdale November the 14th. 7 days of the beautiful blue Caribbean water and the white sandy beaches. We're going to celebrate America's 250th together. We got a bunch of events planned for you on the ship. And a word of the wise, don't try to book around us, because, Kurt, some people try to do that. 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You won't be admitted to any of our exclusive events, because you got to have the badge. You got to be part of our group. And already almost 300 people have signed up. So just text the keyword cruise to 94878 or go to mikeonline.com to get the details on this great itinerary and the blast we're going to have. The Gulf of America cruise, the big Salem Media listener trip this year. Kurt, let's talk about Mike DeWine. Let's talk about John Kasich. Let's talk. I'm telling you, these globalist rhino governors and Republicans who are fretting, they're whining about the Supreme Court ruling upholding the Trump administration's position on the temporary, you know, protected status for these hundreds of thousands of Haitians. Can you give us your best guess as to what motivates these rhinos? They're running over on CNN. They're whining. They're moaning. They're griping. Are they being bought off? Are they being paid off? What's their problem?
2: I think they're stuck at the cutting edge of 2003. Okay? Mm-hmm. They don't know what time it is. Here's what time it is, guys. Here's what time it is. It's time to say no. It's time to take our country back. And as conservatives, let's not get taken off into a tangent. Mark Wayne Mullen yesterday correctly said, hey, there are procedures, and if they have a legal right to stay here, they can go through those procedures. Okay.
1: Thank you.
2: That's
1: Thank
2: obvious.
1: You.
2: I don't know what the insanity about that is, and there's literally no one harder on immigration than I am. I want to deport some of these people from their own country. Okay.
1: Yeah, but Kurt, let me point something out. I played the Mark Wayne Mullen cut just a few minutes ago, and I'm with you. He's exactly right. That he's stating the obvious to Jake Tapper. They have paths. They can do that. Laura Ingraham reposed. I don't want to pick on Laura. I love her like I love you, but she reposted Mark Wayne Mullen's clip and said, I didn't vote for this. So the hardliners don't even like that.
2: Well, look, I get being a hardliner. What he's saying is, hey, there are legal paths that exist and you can use them. Well, duh, that's all we're asking. Use legal paths. Now, if we want to close down legal paths, which I do in many cases, There's a procedure to do that. It's the same procedure you do if you want to increase immigration. It's called the democratic process.
1: That's right.
2: All right. You elect people and then they do things. You don't just kind of hand wave it and require the Supreme Court to say, no, the meaning of temporary is temporary. And the meaning of in the country is in the country. I was a lawyer for 30 years. I didn't realize the Supreme Court had to do basic English grammar.
1: Now, Kurt, you're gonna be back again with us before the end of the year because you got a new book coming out, American Warlord.
2: Yes.
1: You can already pre-order it, American Warlord. It's out November the 3rd, which is great timing for the Gulf of America cruise. There's a rumor you're going to have like 19 trunk loads full of your book to hand out to our hundreds of passengers. Can you confirm or deny?
2: That is in flux in the moment at the moment, but I would love to do it. I mean, that would be it's a fun book.
1: I'll
2: you know, my
1: is.
2: Kelly Turnbull books, conservative action.
1: Yep,
2: a lot of fun. This is a different character, different series. It's a lot of fun. See, I believe in fun.
1: Like, that's right. We all do.
2: Conservatism is not a painful duty.
1: And a visit with you is always fun. Pre-order American Warlord. Join us on the cruise November the 14th. You keep fighting the good fight. Colonel Kurt Schlichter joining us on a busy Monday episode of the Mike Gallagher Show.
2: Ahoy.
1: Coming up. We are standing by. We're on Supreme Court watch. Will the birthright citizenship ruling come down during our next hour? If so, we'll bring it to you immediately. Because, hey, when we find out, you find out right away. Breaking news, what to make of it. Continuing on the Mike Gallagher Show for a Breaking News Monday.
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9: The missing. I'm Lisa Lacerra, Fox News. More than 100 Venezuelans recently deported from the U.S. are unaccounted for after the two earthquakes struck Venezuela last week.
10: The plane landed in Venezuela just hours before the two earthquakes struck last week. The 146 deportees, according to ICE tracking information, were in a hotel that collapsed because of the 7.2 and 7.5 magnitude quakes. A number of those deportees managed to get out of the rubble to go search for help. One of them said there was no way of communicating with anyone until they reached a National Guard building where they could call relatives. The Venezuelan government estimates more than 1,700 people were killed. Search teams from the U.S. and other nations are in Venezuela to help find survivors.
9: Fox's Colonel Scott. President Trump says there's a meeting scheduled for tomorrow in Dubai between Special Envoy Steve Witkoff, Jared Kushner, and Iranian officials to negotiate a permanent end to the U.S.-Iran conflict. Iran denies any such meeting. And the president not saying much after abruptly canceling a signing ceremony last week for an affordable housing bill that passed in Congress, saying it's not that important.
11: To me, compared to the Save America Act, just about everything is a big yawn.
9: The president is demanding Congress pass the Save America Act, which requires proof of citizenship to vote before advancing any other bills, though Senate Majority Leader John Thune has said there's not enough support to pass it. The Alaska Supreme Court has ruled that a man with the same name and party affiliation as Alaska Republican Senator Dan Sullivan is qualified to run for the seat and has ordered elections officials to put him on the August primary ballot. Paraguay has upset Germany on penalty kicks at the World Cup after a 1-1 draw through extra time. 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
9: Six people have died in a mass shooting in northern Germany.
15: The shooting took place at a youth welfare facility in the town of Stade near Hamburg. Two people, including the suspected shooter, have been arrested. Police say they're not able to confirm a motive yet, nor can they clarify the alleged role of the second detainee. Germany's gun laws are more restrictive than those in the United States, and mass shootings are rare but not unheard of. The last such incident took place in 2023. A gunman shot dead six people before killing himself at a Jehovah's Witness worship hall in Hamburg. Jonathan Savage, Fox News.
9: A former conservative lawmaker in the UK used insider knowledge to place wagers on the date that then Prime Minister Rishi Sunak would call a UK-wide election 2 years ago, has pleaded guilty to cheating at gambling. Craig Williams was one of more than a dozen people charged in the betting scandal over the timing of Britain's last general election. Two former NBA players have been charged in another illegal gambling scheme.
16: Nine-year NBA veteran guard Malik Beasley, who last played in 2025 for the Detroit Pistons, has been indicted on federal charges connected to a sports betting scheme, as was former 12-year NBA player Ed Davis. The two were accused of working with three others to have placed bets on Beasley's individual performances in four games of the 2023-24 season when Beasley was with the Milwaukee Bucks. Charges involve point shaving and manipulation of player prop bets. Beasley's attorney said his